0: continues group play in the 2026 World Cup. Homeland Security Secretary Mark Wayne Mullen said on Fox's Sunday Morning Futures his agency has had to address a suspected Islamic Revolutionary Guard member seeking to come into the U.S. with the team from Tijuana, Mexico.
1: We fly them in the day before the game. Okay. The guy trying to get on the plane yesterday had direct ties to ROGC. We're literally checking them as they get on the plane, as they get off the plane, in both places.
0: Secretary Mullen said his conversations with President Trump and FIFA President Gianni Infantino highlighted the concerns surrounding the Iranian team. Gurnal Scott, Fox News.
2: I'm Deborah Valentine. 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
2: Still looking really good on this Father's Day Sunday. Still dealing with a lot of weekend construction that will continue until 5 a.m. tomorrow morning. And one of the very congested areas is I-94 eastbound between 696 and 12 Mile. The two right lanes have been closed for that road construction. So you can expect a delay in that area. Also, the 94 eastbound on-ramp from 11 Mile is closed. The on-ramp from Little Mac, 12 Mile, Harper, all closed. They will reopen tomorrow at 5 a.m. I'm Aaron B., WJR Traffic and Weather First.
4: We'll see these showers to finish out the weekend. Let's run it back to the upper 50s. Monday, scattered showers are possible around noon. They won't last very long. Gradual clearing, high 74. Monday night, mostly clear and 55. Sunny Tuesday. From the Weather Channel, I'm Jeff Eno on 760 WJR, where Michigan comes to talk.
5: How did I lose weight? And I did. Lean, right here. I did. I love this stuff. Listen, Brickhouse Nutrition been with me for a long time. So chatting with Miles. 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True story. I never minded being 235, but you know what minded? 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
1: Sort of elevator speech that you tell people, but like, I mean, I'll let you deliver the punchline somewhat, but you're an author. Why don't you tell people what you wrote your book about?
2: Well, back in 2022, I published a book with National Geographic called The Catch Me If You Can, One Woman's Journey to Every Country in the World. So back in October of 2019, I became the first Black woman to visit every country in the world.
1: Yeah, and I mean, and are you probably, because your mom and dad are Ugandan, right? Mm-hmm. Am I saying it right? Ugandan, or is it Uganda?
2: Uganda.
1: Mm-hmm. And you probably are the first Ugandan too, probably, I'm guessing. Yes, with roots.
2: Ugandan, yeah.
1: Do you have dual passports or do you have dual citizenship? Oh, mm-hmm. Wonderful. Yeah. Wonderful. And the only city I know there is Kampala, but yeah. I'm sure you've been there, and you said you have family there too, right?
2: Yeah, the majority of my family still lives there. To put it in context, I have around 110 first cousins. Only 3 of them live in the U.S.
1: 110 first cousins?
2: Yeah.
1: Holy cow.
2: My dad was one of 15. My mom is one of 8.
1: Oh, my gosh. And are they spread throughout the country, or are they from different regions?
2: No, most of them are in central Uganda. So my dad's side is from Kampala. My mother's side is from Masaka, which is like a few hundred miles from Kampala. But they're all in what we call central Uganda, which is like the land of where my tribe is from.
1: Yeah, and I'm so excited to do this interview with you because also I just interviewed like 2 guests in the last week, and both of them had your book. One's he works here in the Detroit area, and I forgot the other one was, I think, someone that's only here part-time, and they had your book. Mm-hmm. And then I hinted to them, I don't know if I'm spilling the beans, about you coming out with a new book, and we can talk more about that, but why don't you mention what your new book's going to be about?
2: Yeah, so my new book, still with National Geographic, it's called Catch Me in the Kitchen. It'll be out towards the end of next year. We're still very much in the development phase of the book. It's going to feature one recipe from every single country in the world. So 195 recipes. And it's going to be the first time that this is undertaken by a major publisher. So it's no easy feat.
1: And you were a bestseller too, right? Yeah,
2: it was the number one best-selling travel book for the first 5 weeks. And it's still selling. And I'm so grateful that even 3 years later, people are still talking about it. And in fact, it's the 6th grade social studies textbook for Detroit Public Schools.
1: Oh, wonderful. Because I used to teach. How'd the mechanics of that work? Did you do it? Or was it some teacher that loved it or some curriculum director?
2: It was some teacher or curriculum director. They just reached out to me once the decision had been made, which was incredible. Because they were doing an RFP, so I just put them in touch with my publisher, but it had nothing to do with me. I was floored, and it was really awesome because at the beginning of the school year in August last year, which was the first year they were going to be using it, I was able to do a huge kickoff meeting with all of the teachers that will be teaching the book. So it was really incredible.
1: Wow. And so did like, have little kids, like, what do they say to you when they've seen your book?
2: Well, it's interesting because when I was writing the book, I only thought about adults. but so many people have sent me videos of their kids reading the books, people that I've worked with, friends of mine. And I think because there's so many images in it, kids have really been able to learn from it. We also created a download that's still on my website now at thecatchmeifyoucan.com/book, where you can download worksheets for your children to go through the book with you as well.
1: Yeah, like capitals or main products or whatever, like the old books we used to fill out. Like, is that what?
2: Well, so the book isn't set up like that. So it's actually written as 100 stories from 100 countries. So there's not really that sort of, some of that stuff comes out depending on the story,

0: But it's not like, it's not an atlas at all. So.
1: Yeah. Well, yeah. Well, that's what I used to teach geography actually at one point. Well, that's why I was sort of really fascinated when you first came, because I've heard about you originally through Marion Reich. She runs Global Ties Detroit, which is a group here in Detroit that works with the U.S. Department of State and brings in international delegations like all the time. Mm-hmm. I just had a group in from Kosovo last week, actually.
0: Oh, wow.
1: Yeah. And so we tend to focus really on international diplomacy, citizen diplomacy, which I think your book is probably an excellent resource for. And let me get to the hook, too, of why I think it's important. Like, people go, oh, economic development, what's that? And I'm like, you actually do fit a narrative that really I don't think enough people appreciate. And I try to highlight people like you who have moved back, because you could have lived anywhere, and you've been everywhere. So why don't you mention a little bit about the stuff you're giving back, and why did you choose to move back to Detroit after all the places you've been?
0: Well, so I moved back. So basically, I've lived many different places. I was born in Detroit. I grew up here. I went to undergrad in New York City. I moved back after undergrad for 2 years. Then I lived abroad for 7 years, came back and lived in D.C. And then I was really just traveling for several years. But during that time, I actually ended up buying a condo in Detroit just to sort of have a place to call home in the midst of all of my travel.
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6: That's right. 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
6: 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This will be the largest fully electric, sustainable facility in North America and the only one in the Northern Tier.
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1: You know, you don't really think of Detroit or Metro Detroit as being really that diverse, but it is because of the automotive industry in a weird way. You know, I always tell a lot of the Middle East people that come here that there's, you know, Dearborn's a big Middle East population, mainly because Henry Ford met him on a cruise while he was in the Mediterranean and said, "You guys look like good workers." And he started recruiting people from Lebanon.
0: That's how Okay.
1: Yeah. I read it in one of his books and he... And so that's why they first started, like, they were here before we were, like, before the us Italians. So they were here in, you know, I don't think it was originally that way. It was Syrians, but then he liked the Lebanese people, and that's why they all started coming. And Dearborn, that's why, because of Ford.
0: Yeah.
1: And so, you know, all these stories are different, too. Eastern Europeans or whatever, you know, we have a large Jewish population. We have, you know,
0: Polish, Bengali.
1: Bengali, huge, and Hamtramck, and even, I mean, and it's, you know, and the Detroit keeps shifting the neighborhoods, sort of like New York always did. And but we don't have maybe the volumes that other countries or other regions in the United States. But we do have a lot more than people realize, I think, when they.
0: It's interesting because again, when I was talking to Governor Whitmer, I talked about that, like. People think of Detroit as a very black city, but it's super, super diverse. And I always try to explain that to people. Like when you look at Metro Detroit, we have so many people represented. There's a big Japanese population.
1: Oh, yeah.
0: Right. Like there, I mean, there's so many massive populations here.
1: Yeah. And I mean, in a weird way, too, Detroit is more affordable, say, than if they went to East Coast or West Coast sometimes, you know, And, you know, in the Midwest, maybe is in general, I don't know, but still there's jobs. So I think people still want to come here too. And it's, you know, an interesting place. So as you look at all these sort of, working with all these different groups in your cookbook coming up ahead, how hard, hey, this is just more because I grew up in a restaurant. I'm sure you didn't know how to cook in every, because like, if you're like me, you've been to a country, might have only been there a few days, like, you're not there that long. So, how are you determining how to get recipes? Are you just picking ones? Are you just experimenting and then putting this one in the book? Or how are you doing
0: it? So this is a cookbook that's based on largely my food memory. So, it's not a book of national dishes. Now, some countries, their national dish is in the book, but not all countries. But yeah, it's really about what I experienced when I was traveling. So I have recipe developers who will develop the actual recipe. And I did a call on my social media to ask people to submit recipes. So it's a mix of both. So it's really beautiful because, you know, most people don't measure, right? Most people have...
1: Yeah, a pinch here.
0: Yeah, exactly. Yeah,
1: that's what my mom taught me.
0: Yeah, and so it's really been beautiful to receive some of the recipes because people have sat down with their mothers and their grandmothers to get recipes for the book. Even for me, I sat down with my mother to get her to help create a recipe for Uganda because all of the recipes are being cross-tested, so we know they work. So unfortunately, we've had some recipes that we were given that didn't work, and so we can't use them in the book, and we have to... find another way. But yeah, it's really exciting and it's very delicious.
1: I know I'm going to, I don't know when it'll be done. I'm hoping before Christmas, but maybe not.
0: You will not see it before Christmas.
1: Okay.
0: No. Books one thing I didn't know before becoming an author, books have a really long runway. So if someone is still working on a book in September 2025, you may not see that book till the end of 2027. So,
1: but it looks like you're enjoying life too, which is probably the most important thing, somewhat. Why? So, as we get to the end here, but why don't you Also, why don't you give a plug for the book again? And what's up beyond that? I'm sure you're thinking on the horizon even further than just cookbook. Are you looking at other opportunities or any future trends for you that you're looking at?
0: Yeah, I mean, you know, you can always get my first book, The Catch Me If You Can, wherever books are sold. The next book, if you follow me on Instagram at Jessica Nabongo or sign up for my newsletter, you'll get all the updates from me.
1: Oh, wonderful.
0: Yeah, I'm someone who is just living life as it comes. So I don't have a lot now planned. But right now I'm just enjoying. I just got a place in Dakar, Senegal, so I'll be spending more time there. And yeah, just finishing up the cookbook and working on editing that and the photo shoot and then seeing that little baby out in the world.
1: Yeah, I'm like you. I've never really been a great planner. In fact, one year I had 11 W-2s. Just because I didn't like this job, so I'm doing this job, you know. And I'm, you know, I'm sure I'm ADD. But, you know, I find I've had a lot of different careers and I'm never exhausted, but I don't plan well either.
0: And you know what? I think there's a beauty in being able to leave something when you find it doesn't make you happy. I think that's one thing my parents made clear when I was young. They always let me quit. Like, I would sign up for things and they'd pay for it. And once I was over it, they never forced me to keep going. They let me quit. And I think that's why now as an adult, I've had many different lives. I've had many different careers and I've never been afraid to move on because, you know, I'm just not interested. So why stay in something that I'm no longer interested in? Like, I did it, I tasted it, I can move on. So I actually think that's a really good trait because unfortunately so many people stay in jobs or careers enjoy. But for me, I'm like, I don't even know what I'm going to be doing next summer or where I'll be, but that doesn't bother me.
1: Yeah. And that actually leads me to one last question for you. But if you could give a commencement speech, like what would you tell 17-year-old Jessica to do, like as a career? Because, I mean, you obviously you went to two great universities, St. John's and with the London School of Economics. But like, I'm sure there were great picks, both of them. But is there something else you would like to have gone back and tell yourself? Like, or do you think you would do it the same way?
0: I think I would do everything the same way. I would have probably gone to Howard University. That is the one thing. I wish I went to Howard instead of St. John's, but whatever. But I would just say, like, my advice is always do your best. Even in jobs that I didn't enjoy or things that I didn't enjoy, I always did my best. I never left anywhere on bad terms. And I would say, and be kind, because you never know who will show up in your life later down the road. You just don't know. And so kindness is free. And putting your best foot forward in every single thing you do is free. So I would stick to always doing your best and being a kind person.
1: Yeah, well, that's good advice. And I won't ask you the question because I get asked this all the time, like, what's your favorite country? I hate that question because every place you go to, you had a different experience. Like, I loved Nepal for just the spirituality sort of Kathmandu, right? Mm-hmm. But that's very different than, say, seeing Iguazu Falls down, you know, and you know, on the border with, Argentina and Brazil and Paraguay. Mm-hmm. And so, I mean, I just really, so maybe I'll ask you one simple last question. What's your favorite thing to do in the Metro Detroit area? Any festivals you like? Or?
0: Oh, my favorite thing to do in Metro Detroit is probably eat. I really think that there's so many amazing, there's just so many amazing restaurants. So I love like just going and seeing what's new, going to my old favorites. But that's probably my favorite thing to do in the city.
1: That's a good choice. I agree. Well, once again, Jessica Nabongo, she's a writer, photographer, and author. And it's a real pleasure to have you here and staying here, too. And you've just been such a great career and you've done some really great things. And we're so glad to meet you, too.
0: Thank you so much, Ed.
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6: That's right. We recently celebrated the topping off of our new hospital on our Henry Ford Hospital campus. Known as Destination Grand, this expansion aims to create a high-tech, patient-centered hospital for the next century.
4: Wow, that's great. What makes this hospital different?
6: 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This will be the largest fully electric, sustainable facility in North America and the only one in the Northern Tier.
4: That is impressive. How is this being funded?
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9: Hello,
1: and welcome to the show. We're fortunate to have a previous guest on before. It's been a long time, though, since we've had him on. Eric Larson, he's the Chief Executive Officer for the Downtown Detroit Partnership. Welcome, Eric.
9: Thank you, Ed. It's always fun to talk to you. I never know exactly where we're going to wander.
1: Well, obviously, you must have talked to my teachers from high school because they had the same problem with me. It kept my grade point down.
9: There is no lack of interest, that's for sure. So thank you for that.
1: Oh, no. I'm looking forward to this. And, you know, why don't we at first, I always like to set the baseline, though, but why don't you tell people, in your opinion, what the Downtown Detroit Partnership is?
9: Well, you know, Ed, like anything, my opinion doesn't matter much, but in the opinion of those that, you know, matter to me, you know, the Downtown Detroit Partnership is a 104-year-old organization, believe it or not. It was founded back in the 1920s by 13 businessmen that realized that if there was going to be some stability and some guidance for the city of Detroit, there needed to be good policy. And so it really started around, you know, tax and advocacy around policy. And then we have really grown over the years. We've grown into a number of other activities and initiatives. But most importantly, we bring together, you know, public sector, private sector, and community partners to shape the future of the downtown, which then ultimately ripples out to impact the future of the city of Detroit. We have, you know, everything from, you know, urban innovation and planning to placemaking and place-based initiatives and clean and safe. So, you know, across the board, we've got an incredible board, you know, led by Cindy Paskey from Strategic Staffing Solutions as our chair, and Bob Riney from Henry Ford Health as our vice chair. But, you know, it's through that leadership and through the opportunities that we have working with our partners that we've made a big difference here. I'm proud to say we've actually made a difference.
1: And I'm glad you mentioned Bob Riney. We're going to get back to him on one of his projects.
9: Ball one just up the street from me.
1: We'll get to that. Why might as well not bury the lead right away. But why don't you? So one of the things we're going to talk about a little bit beyond what you just mentioned, but like, some of the bigger projects going on. And why don't you at least mention like what Henry Ford Health System is doing right now?
9: Yes, it's just remarkable. I mean, one, you know, our health care industry is, you know, is an absolutely linchpin component of making sure we have a sustained and resilient community. And Henry Ford has been showing up, you know, consistently in that fashion in order to continue to innovate and to grow with, you know, not only the growing demand, but the growing technology. They're investing $3.2 billion in a project called Destination Grand. And it's not just, you know, upgrading and modernizing hospitals. It's leaning into partnerships with Michigan State and with Shirley Ryan Agility Lab out of Chicago. It's really focusing on what is the next generation of healthcare? How do we make sure that it's not only equitable and affordable, but that it is as it is best in class throughout the world? And that's what this represents. It also happens, Ed, as you know better than I, happens to be happening in an area that used to be sort of known as New Center, now is an extension of the greater downtown. But the Goldberg neighborhood is one of the most unique, old, classic Detroit neighborhoods that is just ripe for repopulation, re-energizing and investment. And it also sits, quite frankly, in a place where you can get health, mobility, you know, housing. All of that is right there because of the intermodal and the Amtrak service. So I'm very excited about what this means and think that it's not just a $3.2 billion investment by Henry Ford. It's going to have ripple effects that we will be feeling for, you know, the next few decades.
1: Yeah, and in fact, if anyone gets a chance, they should drive through that area, especially right across the street from the old, well, still being used hospital. But like, it's amazing how tall the new one that's being built. And then across the street from that is the research center, I believe, with Michigan State University. And you mentioned the new research labs.
9: Shirley Ryan Agility Lab is the world's best rehab facility, and it tends to focus on individuals that have had a stroke or some sort of neurological, implication. And, Dan Gilbert obviously was a benefit of that, but, he had to go to Chicago. What we're going to have is the ability to have that kind of expertise and care right here in the city of Detroit. It's a remarkable addition, when that comes online.
1: Yeah. And I mean, it's funny. When I'm always thinking about unusual things, why we're unique as a region, but our health systems obviously are very unique that we have like three big ones with Corwell, and then U of M's going to be with some healthcare around here, but then actually obviously Henry Ford. And there's probably more that I'm missing, but I know Grand Rapids has some. But just to have them so all densely kind of packed in Southeast Michigan almost creates sort of like a collective sort of ability to attract doctors to the region too, just like Silicon Valley attracts, computer engineers, right? You might have people who want to work at all three of them or something.
9: You're absolutely right. It's not only attracting, doctors and healthcare providers. And it's everything. So you mentioned Michigan, obviously Michigan State. The interesting thing that, the new president, Kevin Gustafson, is doing is really thinking about combining the traditional MD with the DO side of the house. That's fascinating because, healthcare is moving to, sort of blending, both sides of that house to achieve better care. You also have Wayne State. I mean, one of the best, not only medical, but training, but also pharmacy. And then you think about the things that we can do in terms of innovation. So it's definitely about employment. It's about retaining and attracting, individuals and professionals, especially professionals, that, make a difference in terms of healthcare. But it also is about investing in the future of healthcare. And so I'm extremely excited. I mean, Henry Ford was early and in hard on the innovation side. They've had an innovation center as part of the current hospital system, but that's going to expand with the investment that they're making here. And then again, I think about what Dan Gilbert is doing down on the old Wayne County jail site and the idea of bringing, some additional research and wet lab opportunities there. It just all is coming together in a very important time. And the last piece, Ed, you and I've talked about this. I mean, we're a binational economy. I mean, we sit, obviously just, to the north, interestingly, from Windsor, only place in the North America, we sit north of Canada, but over 2,000 healthcare professionals cross that border every day, and that's increasing. And so I think you can't underestimate the importance of that segment of our industry.
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4: 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And Jerry, I understand your Detroit expansion project just hit a major milestone.
6: That's right. We recently celebrated the topping off of our new hospital on our Henry Ford Hospital campus. Known as Destination Grand, This expansion aims to create a high-tech, patient-centered hospital for the next century.
10: Wow, that's great. 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
6: 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This will be the largest fully electric, sustainable facility in North America and the only one in the Northern Tier.
10: That is impressive. How is this being funded?
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11: App.
2: Welcome back to the Michigan Opportunity. And now, your host, Ed Clemente.
1: You know, I always tell people, without the automotive industry, you know, we'd basically be Iowa, right? I mean, we'd be an agriculture state. And, I mean, obviously, Grand Rapids has done a lot with the furniture industry and different, you know, businesses over there. And Dow, I think those are the biggest places, you know, but the automotive has really driven the state most of the time. No pun intended, or maybe it was. but you know, I also think of like Ford Motor, and I know the, you know, the train station, how much it's being utilized more and more. And that's still like finding its growth pattern too. Wouldn't you think so?
9: Well, the train station was obviously, you know, our the poster child for our demise. And now it is the, you know, really the Phoenix rising. You know, New Labs has not only, you know, incubated over 130 companies, but now is graduating many of those companies from, you know, one person kind of startups to full-fledged, you know, businesses. The train station, remarkable renovation from the vision of Bill Ford, wouldn't have happened without, you know, that vision. And now, you know, is not only, you know, moving people into the, to this train station for the first time, the top 13 floors are getting occupied, but it's got a new hotel. And so,
1: Oh, that's right. Yeah. Yeah.
9: You know, and it comes at a time when, you know, we've got, Detroit, football club, building their stadium just down the street from the Michigan.
1: Yeah, the old Southwest Hospital site. Yeah.
9: Yeah, that's right. And you've got, passenger rail coming back. You know, saw the, you know, again, Michigan, you know, MEDC, a big part of that, but, you know, state funding an intermodal on the backside of the Michigan Central. So, you know, all the parts and pieces, are really coming together. And the neat thing is they're coming together, not just as one industry, but as multiple industries. And it's attracting a lot of attention. I mean, you know, from a visitor standpoint, I can't tell you how many magazines have said, you know, this is top, you know, top 10, top 50 destination in 2026. Detroit is a place that people want to be. It's a place that people want to check out, and we're doing everything we can to get them here.
1: It's funny. I went on a tour to like Morocco about 5 years ago, 6 years ago, and there's two people I keep in touch with, and they're both coming to Detroit this summer because they, one lives in Manhattan, the other one lives in New Jersey somewhere, and they're friends. They've stayed friends, but they keep in touch with me by email. So they come in, they said they hear so much about Detroit now that they want to come. And let me mention a couple other things too. I know we're running low on time, but I knew this would be, I'm not going to let you take a breath, but we're going to also talk about the hotel that's next to Huntington, right?
9: Yes. Yep.
1: Yeah. Why don't you mention what that is?
9: Okay, so this Huntington Place, which used to be Cobo Hall, and it's our big main, you know, convention center. Not only has that continued to stabilize, and that's a regional asset, but now has a residential component that already went on, the Watermark, and now has a JW Marriott hotel that actually the first pieces of a pedestrian walkway that connect it directly into the convention center is going in place as we speak. So what we will finally have is not only an incredible convention center with over 600,000 square feet of contiguous space and over 1.5 million of total space, but we will have a convention hotel with all the proper facilities. And so big part of selling the city is getting people here. I mean, 60% of the people that make a decision to live or invest first visit And so let's get them here. And we now are starting to build the assets and, quite frankly, build the platform to get them here.
1: I got another one for you, and I don't know how close this is, but is it COSM or COSM? Is COSM, that thing COSM, close COSM. To moving? I don't know.
9: COSM. COSM is, it will be delivered this fall. COSM is, if anybody can picture the sphere, which we see a lot from
1: Vegas.
9: Yep. So it is the next generation of technology that the sphere is using. And so you walk in and you will literally be able to be in the, you know, literally on the field as a, you know, NFL football game is being played, or, you know, Major League Baseball. And they have done a really unique deal through with licensing all the major sports teams and events. Plus, it, you know, you can have a beer, you can have food, you can, you know, so it'll be an absolutely remarkable. And we are the only, the third of these COSM facilities to be built in the country. So again, each time something like that comes to us, it's an indication that people not only are recognizing the quality and the ability to succeed, but it also is demonstrating that people want to be here in Detroit first. And so we're now getting, you know, we're not getting people scraps. We're getting, you know, things that are coming to the world and you know, in various sectors of our entertainment and industries first, which is a great place to be.
1: More projects, but they're remodeling, I think, Greektown too, right?
9: The Greektown and Monroe Street have gone through a complete transformation, making it significantly more pedestrian friendly, and really creating a Greektown district so that people can just flow in and out of the brick and mortar and across the streets, and it can actually be activated for various weekend festivals and so forth. Greektown has always been a great place to go visit, not because just because of the Greek restaurants, but you know, the food and bars and nightclubs, and obviously the Greektown Casino. So all of that now is going to be benefited by an infrastructure, and you know, Ed, we're thinking a lot about how infrastructure plays a role in the way the city evolves. I mean, 375. You know, the Downtown Detroit Partnership has been focused on 375 and making sure that we're making the most of that, and making sure that we really are, you know, not only just connecting the communities that have been dissected by the 50s and 60s Highways Act, but we're also looking at, you know, how does the land that is, so as you boulevard that expressway, you create, you know, developable land. What does that land want to be? Well, how can we best maximize that land? And then, you know, and then the other one that we're working on is I-75 and a series of caps over the I-75. So people may be familiar with Dallas, you know, and the Clyde Warren Park that was built there, or the Big Dig in Boston where it covered over. Same idea.
1: Basically a tunnel.
9: Yeah.
1: Wasn't it the Boston thing?
9: Exactly.
1: Yeah.
9: But it's the same idea where you're creating a park above, you know, the freeway. And so you're not only calming the traffic and reducing noise, and but you're creating a continuous pedestrian environment throughout the downtown, as opposed to these segments that have been scarred by, you know, the highways that, you know, dissected the downtown.
1: Okay, this is your last one. Sorry, I've rushed you on all these, but you're such a wealth of information, so I appreciate it. But we should also put in a plug, too, for the new mayor, Mayor Sheffield, and what she is doing to sort of push neighborhoods a lot. I think she's really active in that, and I'm looking forward to some of her vision, and I don't know how much you're involved with that one, but is that something you guys are, I'm sure you're working pretty close with the mayor, obviously. But.
9: Yeah, I mean, in many cases, we are an extension of the city. I mean, the public spaces that we're responsible for and continue to build and activate, you know, our city are on city land, and you know, many of the things that we're doing around our clean and safety programs are in concert with our public partners. And so we're very close to that. I am very encouraged by the mayor and Mayor Sheffield. You know, she put together a series of transition committees that are looking at every aspect of life in the city. That's going to, I think, have not only a lot of good ideas come out of them, but you know, have, you know, some ongoing engagement with critical communities and people. But I think the thing about the neighborhoods is we have a lot of land, we have a lot of housing stock. You know, we don't need to be the most vertically dense city in the world. what we need to do is really think about how we capitalize on horizontal development, on affordable housing, and how we can leverage some of the technology now, whether it's, you know, prefabbed housing technology, solar technology, to actually start to replace some of the energy back into the grid, and quite frankly, receive, back to our earlier comment, not only some of the international population and migration that's taking place, but a lot of the climate migration. I mean, it's getting expensive, both insurance and alike in many of the southern, you know, areas of our United States. And so the Great Lakes is going to be a beneficiary of that over the next 10 to 20 years. And we've got, you know, not only the land, but the housing stock to develop that. So I'm glad she's leaning into that. I think we've got a lot of opportunity there, and there'll be a lot of support, quite frankly, by both private and philanthropic sectors to help facilitate that.
1: So I'm looking for my two friends when they come here, and I'll give them a tour, but I'll be interested to see from a ground level what they think. I hear from the international people, but I think it's even more interesting East Coast people what they think.
9: I agree. Ed, we didn't even get to check, talk about Davos, but you know, at least I will tell you, because you and I talked about this
1: picture of Davos, real thing. You got 30 seconds.
9: I'm just saying that, you know, I would love to see something like that. I think we can generate our own, but most importantly, this week alone, Fortune 500 Innovation Forum announced they're going to be here in November, and so it's the first time, you know, that they started in Kuala Lumpur, but you know, so Detroit is now competing with some of our international adversaries. So
1: I appreciate you doing this again today. Eric Larson, Chief Executive Officer of Downtown Detroit Partnership. Keep up the great work, and it's always a pleasure to talk with you, Eric.
9: Great to be with you, Ed. We could go on forever.
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14: Welcome to Making the Impossible Possible with Henry Ford Health. And with us today is Jerry Darby, Senior Vice President of Strategic Environments and Infrastructure. And Jerry, I understand your Detroit expansion project just hit a major milestone.
6: That's right. We recently celebrated the topping off of our new hospital on our Henry Ford Hospital campus. Known as Destination Grand, this expansion aims to create a high-tech, patient-centered hospital for the next century.
14: Wow, that's great. What makes this hospital different?
6: Our hospital will feature a world-class healing environment with private rooms, including over 6 acres of green space with outdoor access, all complementing the care provided inside the building. It will be the only level one trauma center in Michigan with integrated acute and rehabilitation care provided by the Shirley Ryan Ability Lab, ranked number one in the U.S. News and World Report for 35 consecutive years. This will be the largest fully electric sustainable facility in North America and the only one in the Northern Tier.
10: That is impressive. 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
6: 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For example, the partnership with Shirley Ryan was a direct result of the Gilbert Family Foundation's generosity. 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
16: Another round of talks with Iran. I'm Kathleen Maloney, Fox News. There are still contentious issues as U.S. and Iranian officials met today in Switzerland.
17: It's been a big day in Switzerland with U.S. negotiators meeting face-to-face with their Iranian counterparts and two differing messages from VP Vance and President Trump. Vice President Vance offering a message of hope, saying that the U.S. and Iran could be turning over a new leaf, with President Trump threatening potential military action if things don't go well. The Memorandum of Understanding calls for the Straits of Hormuz to be opened and a halt to hostilities in southern Lebanon, but Iran has argued that the U.S. hasn't met its commitment to end the fighting in southern Lebanon. President Trump, meanwhile, called out Iran's support for Hezbollah. Trump posting on Truth Social, Iran must immediately stop their highly paid proxies in Lebanon from causing trouble. If they don't, we'll hit Iran very hard again, just like we did last week, only harder.
16: Fox's Max Gordon with that update. Crews are working to extinguish a fire at a cold storage facility in Southern California. Los Angeles Mayor Karen Bass tells reporters a state of emergency has been declared.
18: Been in communication with the governor and his office. He declared a state of emergency, which allowed us to get resources from the region and also to make sure that our fire department had no financial constraints and is able to meet the needs here.
16: The cause of the fire is unknown. Firefighters will have to remove more than 85 million pounds of spoiled food from the facility when the fire is put out. And Wyndham Clark avoided one of the greatest collapses in U.S. Open history. He hung on to win at Shinnecock Hills on Long Island in New York. Six shots ahead of the start of the final round, he sank two putts from just outside 50 feet for par. 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
21: That heat's going to be out there for one more day.
22: Temperatures being 30 degrees above average.
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25: We'll see showers to finish out the weekend. Fall back to 58. Monday only going up to around 74. Early clouds, gradual clearing. Some scattered showers maybe around noon, not lasting long. 55, the overnight low Monday night. From the Weather Channel, I'm Jeff Eno on 760 WJR, where Michigan comes to talk.
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27: Welcome, everyone, and thanks for listening. In the fight against hunger, most people see the front lines, the local pantry, the food bank warehouse, the volunteers packing boxes. But there's another layer of leadership most Americans never see. Across this country, state associations are quietly helping hundreds of organizations move together, aligning policy, partnerships, and strategy across entire states so that families can be served with dignity and consistency. It's complicated work. It requires navigating relationships with food banks, community partners, state government, and federal programs, all while the need keeps growing and the opportunities keep multiplying. And the people who choose this work don't do it because it's easy. They do it because they care, because they believe in the families that are served, because they're investing their own handful of life into building something that works better for everyone. Today, we're joined by two extraordinary leaders who do this work every day, Mandy Pilaro and Jory Novotny. Mandy is from Feeding Colorado, and Jory leads the Ohio Association of Food Banks. They don't run a pantry, they don't run a single food bank, but they help connect an entire ecosystem so thousands of organizations can move in the same direction. And that's the kind of leadership that rarely gets the spotlight. Today, we're going to shine a light on it. I'm Dr. Phil Knight with Jerry Brisson, my co-host for Food Secure Nation. Hey, Jerry, we've been hosting radio together for over 9 years and have introduced our listeners to hundreds of leaders, changemakers, and everyday heroes who want to have a more food secure America. Besides the obvious benefit of working with me, why do you keep at it?
0: Doctor, you know that if you're hungry, you only have one problem. 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
27: Welcome back, everyone. Thanks for being with us. As promised, Jory Novotny from the Ohio Association of Food Banks and Mandy Pilaro from Feeding Colorado are our guests. Jerry, can you believe it?
0: You know, first of all, nice to have both of you at the same time. I mean, one of you would be really just over the top exciting, but to have both of you, it's like, how are we going to manage all this energy? I don't know. We're going to do our best, though.
2: So it is great to have you.
7: Super excited to be here.
2: Yeah, it's super glad to have you both. So, all right, let's start with the story of the work, because I'm sure in kindergarten, when you were asked what you wanted to be when you grow up, you both said you wanted to leave partner state associations in the fight against food insecurity. So, honestly, and Mandy, how about you going first? How did you come into this work?
8: Sure. Well, actually, funny enough, in kindergarten, I did volunteer with my mom doing Meals on Wheels and delivering those. So I do have that as sort of a core memory. In terms of, I guess, how I came to this work, I think like many of us, by accident. I have always been in policy-oriented work, mostly with nonprofits, either at the national level or state level. I've been here almost 3 years now, and I really wanted

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1: Is so important because this work is hard and having that connection really matters.
2: Wow, I love that. Jory, how about you? Was it kindergarten?
3: Yeah, I think I came to this work as an idealist, and certainly in kindergarten, I think my answer would have been that I wanted to grow up and be a writer. And I ended up getting into this work initially because, like many Great Recession grads with a BA, I found myself wanting to do something impactful. And I imagined, of course, like many, that I'm just going to go and write grants for some nonprofit and make a difference that way. And I happened to do a year of national service through AmeriCorps Vista. And, you know, I wanted to do something that mattered and didn't know a whole lot about food banking, and I happened to serve for a year at the wonderful Akron-Canton Regional Food Bank and really just fell in love with food banking. You know, I had found my faith later on in my life and really admired folks that I met who were really committed to living out their faith through service in their communities. And I remember being really struck with how day in and day out, so many well-meaning, committed, faith-driven people were showing up at pantries, you know, doing often unseen work to nourish people. And that really just stumbled into it. And now I get to honestly do the best job in the whole world. And you can put me up to a lie detector test, and I'll still say it.
4: Easy to say on the radio, isn't it? Yeah, no, that's good. I mean, so getting back to specifically then, like, there's a lot of people who are helpers, right, who end up in a pantry or they end up, you know, doing direct service. So how did you get to, okay, I want to do policy work for the whole state. I want to work for all these food banks. How did that twist end up being the place where you decided you could make the most difference or the opportunity you had to make a difference at all?
5: I was just going to say you have two Aquarians on the call. So I think that is a big part of our personality, too, and how we show up in the world of, like, that big picture kind of systems thinking, being able to see these pieces, the gaps, where we can add value, where we can support others in adding value. So I think that's, Jory is one of my dear friends. So I think that is very true about her is being able to see that big picture. And I think that's really the advantage and what I love about doing this state level work.
3: Beautifully said. It's been, I'm still learning every single day about more than I don't know than I do. And, you know, when I got exposed to food banking, I also got exposed to how often food bankers are thinking about the bigger picture and the factors that are impacting and influencing, you know, their ability as folks coming to the table with resources for community members facing food budget shortfalls, but also how policies and programs at a macro level and a systems level impact their ability to help their neighbors and impact the level of need that they see, really got super interested early on in how to make a different impact through advancing good policy and talking with policymakers about their role in supporting food secure families.
2: That's awesome. You know, we've been doing a show for over 10 years now. You know, just this one rebranded recently to Food Secure Nation. And one of the things that is common over this decade of doing the show is seemingly every guest had a personal connection to the issue of hunger and food security. And it's amazing. I mean, from bank presidents to governors to, you know, people that are volunteering in the pantry, everyone, it was them or someone in their family or somebody down the street, somebody they knew. So, to Jory, I'll start with you on this one. What was that moment for you? What moment

0: made the issue of hunger personal so that you wanted to invest your handful of life doing this work?
1: Oh, my goodness. You know, I did a lot of what some might suggest or call a kind of, you know, white savior complex mission trips growing up. And, you know, and I'll leave that sort of a judgment for another show. But, yeah. You know, as a teenager who was forming my own paradigms about the world and about our country and about how we show up in our communities, witnessing firsthand what just abject poverty existed right here in the wealthiest nation in the world, and being able to be in community with people for a little bit more of an extended period of time to really get to know them, see what was precious to them, what mattered to them, and what a safe roof over their head and a healthy meal meant to them, taught me a lot about the privilege that I had. And, you know, my dad was worked for a long time with Chrysler. He went through almost, you know, a full loss of a 30-year career during the Great Recession when all of our auto manufacturing plants were hit hard. And I remember being very, very aware of how close we were, like so many other families, from going to kind of middle-class stability and falling off the edge. And, you know, I then as I got more familiar with how food banks are involved in supporting every chain of the food supply sector, I really, really became super connected to their ability to drive macro impact. But for me, it started with being in service and community to people facing poverty, looking for a hand up.
0: Wow, that's great, Jory. Mandy, what about you? What was your moment?
2: Oh, gosh, I think it's sort of hard to really, like, define it down to one moment, but I would say a significant part is how I grew up. I was not Catholic, but went to Catholic school in southern Colorado, and I think built into our school, and I had an amazing teacher there who really impacted me, and I think, like, the focus on servant leadership and thinking about how we show up in the world, what we do matters, and that can look like so many different things. And then just personally in college, my sort of like what Dory just described, my world changed pretty much overnight after I lost my father and was not prepared for some of the logistical financial realities in our family and had to figure out paying my rent in Boulder, Colorado. And thankfully, this was a while ago. We won't talk about how long, but it was right. So much. And I put myself through college, put myself through my master's, and figured that out on my own, and worked full time, and went to school at night. And I think, you know, those moments of just feeling like you could give up. I think there were some really significant pieces, and primarily people who cared, who paid attention to really impact my life and what I did in the future. So I think about those people and how much I just wanted to serve my community.
0: That's awesome. Mm-hmm. That's awesome. That's just the first segment, folks. We're back with Mandy Pallaro and Jory Novotny, Jerry Bresson, and myself, Dr. Phil Knight, in just a moment.
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5: 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And Jerry, I understand your Detroit expansion project just hit a major milestone.
6: That's right. We recently celebrated the topping off of our new hospital on our Henry Ford Hospital campus. Known as Destination Grand, this expansion aims to create a high-tech, patient-centered hospital for the next century.
5: Wow, that's great. What makes this hospital different?
6: Our hospital will feature a world-class healing environment with private rooms, including over 6 acres of green space with outdoor access, all complementing the care provided inside the building. It will be the only level one trauma center in Michigan with integrated acute and rehabilitation care provided by the Shirley Ryan Ability Lab, ranked number one in the U.S. News and World Report for 35 consecutive years. This will be the largest fully electric, sustainable facility in North America and the only one in the Northern Tier.
5: That is impressive. How is this being funded?
6: 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For example, the partnership with Shirley Ryan was a direct result of the Gilbert Family Foundation's generosity. 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
8: Doctor, you know that if you're hungry, you only have one problem. 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
7: Welcome back, everyone. Thanks for being with us. Jerry Brisson, Dr. Phil Knight here with you. Mandy Pilaro from Feeding Colorado and Jory Novotny from the Ohio Association of Food Banks both lead what we determined to be partner state associations. That's my job. That's what I do here. But also, in the first segment, Mandy, you mentioned attending Catholic school, and there's a difference. I attended Catholic school, too. I just didn't get to do it for very long.
8: They needed more than a ruler.
7: So, I just thought I should make that distinguish. There are those who start something and actually get to finish it, but I wasn't in that group. So, now, I, you know, when we talk about partner state associations, and now that this show is blossoming and going more than just to Michigan and across the Midwest and the entire country, could you guys break down for us, you know, we've got pantries out in the community, we got food banks, and then we have partner state associations, and then all the way up the food chain is our national organization, Feeding America. So kind of talk to us a little bit about the work of the partner state association and how it fits. Mandy, why don't you start?
2: Yeah, well, I'll say that certainly I think there's unique pieces to every state and what it looks like. I think what's true generally is as a state association, we really are sort of the statewide convener. Our goal is really to support and improve food insecurity in Colorado through partnership, through advocacy and policy work, and through education. And here in Colorado, we've got 5 Feeding America food banks and then about 1,100 partner agencies in the state of Colorado. We also serve Wyoming and have a food bank there and about close to 200 partner agencies there. So I think our landscape is fairly unique. And then we have those partner agencies for us. That's how we define them because they're not just food pantries. Their schools, their shelters, universities sometimes, healthcare clinics, that kind of thing. So there are a lot of different partners, but the important piece is that those are the partners that are neighbor-facing, that are part of our community. And so I think we all kind of play our various parts, and sometimes that can be so challenging given, like, the logistics and operations and funding and just, like, diverse pieces because there's certainly, and I think every state, some of these are very small organizations that might be a church that's open one day a week with all volunteers, and then some are more professional organizations, their own nonprofit with staff, and so it's just you have a wide variety of partners that you work with to distribute food to our neighbors in need, and so it can make for a unique work, certainly, and I do love being able to play a role, though, at the state level and kind of just see all of the pieces. And then here in Colorado, we also work with a lot of organizations that are outside of the Feeding Colorado network who might not be partner agencies or other advocacy organizations. So it's a pretty wide-ranging hunger relief system.
8: And just before we get to Jory, when you think about, you know, being that convener, and working with people who are both inside and outside of a network, right, the Feeding Colorado network, because there's other adjacent organizations who are wanting similar things or who need to be talked about similar things. Tell us a little bit about how the state association turns those conversations into productive ones.
2: Yeah, I'll say my favorite saying is it's not either or, it's both ends. And I think recognizing that you have a part to play in direct service and you never really lose sight of the work and its impact, I think. But you also can have a more narrow view. So I think it is helpful to have perspectives of other organizations, other entities that might be impacted differently. So I would say the productive piece is by showing up and listening and also being ready to have certainly outcomes. I'm very outcome-oriented. But I think just recognizing that we all have a part to play, and I think that's really, you know, in prior years and kind of before my time here, it could be really challenging just because it's like, okay, we know food insecurity is increasing, like the charitable food system and that role. Is it actually working? If it's not changing numbers, well, it's actually like both ends. So we both need to feed people now, and then we also need to look at why that keeps happening, our role in supporting it, and that's why I love being a direct service like organization and tied to that, because policy is always linked to real, tangible stories, people, impact. So I think it just takes all of us, I guess, would be the piece that I'd say.
8: So showing up and listening, getting more broader perspectives and real life stuff that not any one organization might have, and using those perspectives to drive better understanding and therefore better outcomes.
2: Well said, Jerry.
8: Okay. Hey, I'm just repeating after you, so congratulations. You're brilliant. Okay, Jory, add to that.
1: She is brilliant. I'm very lucky to do this work with her and our colleagues and you, Phil. And, you know, it goes to say a lot for Jerry and Phil's character that I have accepted an invitation to a formerly Michigan-hosted podcast, you know, that state up north. you know, you've been gracious for those of us who don't have as many years under our belt in the work, and I'm so grateful to have some time to talk about this. Yeah, we, so I have food banks who have been around for 5 decades, who started off basically at the size of what an everyday food pantry is now. I joke, and you probably don't love this, Jerry, considering your name, but we have gerrymandered districts in our among our food bank regions, just like you might see in the world of politics, because we've evolved over 5 decades into truly what is a network of logistically savvy entities who decided, in our case here in Ohio, back in the late 80s, hey, you know what? Like, our communities really need us, and they need us to do our work more efficiently, more effectively. They need us to be solutions-oriented. We need to figure out how to make this work possible and sustainable across every community in Ohio, not just in the places where there happen to be food manufacturers or retailers with donations to share, or there happen to be philanthropists or people of wealth who have resources to share. We need to be able to serve every community. So let's come together, like many other industries, form what is essentially started as a trade association to help figure out how we can, as Mandy said, convene ourselves to learn from one another. We don't all have to recreate the wheel, and to seek out resources and efficiencies and policies that can help us carry out our little part of doing good for people in the best way possible. And, you know, I think we are a network that come with solutions for a whole lot of problems. There's the main problem, which is not everyone always has the nourishing food that they need for a whole host of reasons. But there's also food that exists that isn't making its way to tables. There's also a lack of certainty and sustainability long-term about how we're going to produce enough food and the right food over the decades to come, and you name it. So I love being part of a network that can be part of a lot of different solutions, and to do so on truly on the backs of, I mean, just at our 12 food banks here in Ohio, we had 100,000 different volunteers just at our warehouses last year, and there's countless more who are serving at, you know, we got about 2,000 food pantries and another 1,600 meal programs. And to do all of that takes a space to come together and be aligned. And one more thing I'll add is that I think of us as state associations as equalizers. So I mentioned, you know, not every community has the benefit of agriculture or food manufacturing. They don't necessarily have access to R&D product. They might not have a lot of large food retailers with access to share. They might not have a lot of community wealth. So how do we help level the playing field so that families in their communities can have access to food as well?
8: And I will just say, as someone that ran a big food bank here in Michigan, how much I appreciate the work that you're talking about that state associations do. Certainly Dr. Phil and his team, but you can only do so much. And so having a partner state association that's doing the lifting that you're talking about makes a huge difference for food bank leaders and others in the community who are, you know, head down and you know, just marching forward trying to get the day-to-day done. So thank you for that. That's fantastic.
7: We got to take a quick break, guys. Thank you very much. Mandy Pilaro, Jory Novotny, Jerry Brisson, myself, Dr. Phil Knight. Don't go away. We'll be right back.
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12: Welcome to Making the Impossible Possible with Henry Ford Health. And with us today is Jerry Darby, Senior Vice President of Strategic Environments and Infrastructure. And Jerry, I understand your Detroit expansion project just hit a major milestone.
6: That's right. We recently celebrated the topping off of our new hospital on our Henry Ford Hospital campus. Known as Destination Grand, this expansion aims to create a high-tech, patient-centered hospital for the next century.
12: Wow, that's great. What makes this hospital different?
6: Our hospital will feature a world-class healing environment with private rooms, including over 6 acres of green space with outdoor access, all complementing the care provided inside the building. It will be the only level one trauma center in Michigan with integrated acute and rehabilitation care provided by the Shirley Ryan Ability Lab, ranked number one in the U.S. News & World Report for 35 consecutive years. This will be the largest fully electric, sustainable facility in North America and the only one in the Northern Tier.
12: That is impressive. How is this being funded?
6: 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Beyond operating costs, philanthropy is what brings transformational projects like Destination Grand to life. For example, the partnership with Shirley Ryan was a direct result of the Gilbert Family Foundation's generosity. 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
7: Welcome back, everyone. Thanks for being with us. I'm Dr. Phil Knight. That's Jerry Brisson sitting. But, Jerry, we have as our guest Mandy Pilaro, who leads Feeding Colorado, and Jory Novotny, who leads the Ohio Association of Food Banks. Still holding out for that long name there, Jory, I see. Kind of like Food Bank Council of Michigan. We haven't quite joined the cult yet either, I see. So
1: that's right.
7: Yeah. So, all right. So, you know, the question I want to ask both of you is about impact, right? So, you know, seeing things from a statewide level, because our food banks are all working within specific geographical territories, and they have their networks that are all in that territory. And collectively, we can look at it from the statewide and say we have almost, you know, 2,500 different pantries across the state. We have 7 regional food banks here in Michigan, and everybody can tell those stories. But the real story, I think, is when a state association can do something as a convener, as a policy, something that would not have happened had we not been there. And I think that really represents some of the value that we bring to this work and to this mission of creating a food secure nation. So do you have an example, Mandy, I'll start with you, to tell a story about something that Feeding Colorado was able to do that impacted the entire state?
2: Yeah, I think we have a pretty recent one, actually, during the federal shutdown. I won't lie, you can look at our Colorado budget, and it's not great already. We have a pretty significant deficit. So getting really any state funding for nonprofits, for community-based organizations, is really a significant challenge. But I think a result of relationships, of being a stakeholder in a variety of different communities, I think it was really pretty clear how our impact could show up. So during the shutdown, the governor, we were very fortunate to have his support and the support of the Joint Budget Committee in approving emergency funding for our network. And that was able to go out really quickly, given kind of our statewide landscape. And each food bank was able to do that kind of in the best way for their own communities. But we were able to work with a variety of state agencies and get funding quickly, which anybody who works in state government knows what a challenge that is, and really did it overnight. And, you know, relationships with food manufacturers and providers, and of course the national organization Feeding America support. So I think that was just a really significant example of how we can jump into action quickly and then also know the gap. So we could see, you know, areas and communities in more rural parts of Colorado where they cannot take an extra trailer load of food because there's no docking station in that community. So so that's where we would drive mobile markets there and, mm-hmm. and provide support for neighbors that way. Or we as a state association could see communities that had small retailers who we were able to provide direct funding to for neighbors in those communities and partner agencies. And food pantries in general, whether they were a partner of ours or not, could go to those retailers who otherwise would close because 1 month without, honestly, SNAP benefits and people purchasing products in their stores and these little teeny tiny retailers in some of our rural parts of the state, they would close. I mean, sometimes their profit, we've talked to them, their profit's a dollar. And these are like longstanding family retailers. And then, you know, the ability to just see this statewide landscape when you're having to act quickly is so important. And so I think we were really able to have a lot of impact and also learn from it. And just like I said earlier, like that both end, we know that there's both like things that we do really well and then things that we don't see. So how can we respond better and differently in the future? And I think this, the ability to have such a like kind of bird's eye viewpoint is really helpful and impactful. And then just another piece I'll say is, again, like kind of that statewide convening is we do have a line item a couple years ago for the first time in our state budget for the purchase of Colorado agricultural products or culturally relevant items for both food banks and food pantries to purchase. So, you know, that really came as a process of like convening food banks and food pantries to do that with the state. You know, and I'm really happy to say that we've lost a little bit of funding, but given so many programs have been cut in the state, the fact that we still have that shows our impact both, you know, at the state level and then for those Colorado agricultural partners, whether farms or ranches. That's a personal, like, just passion project for me, I would say, and just supporting those communities that I grew up in. So I think that's two great examples.
13: And awesome. Not only a good example, but it gave Jory a lot of time to think. So our expectations for Jory are now massive.
0: So just as a quick follow-up before Jory, you know, rings the bell here. In Michigan, that program of buying directly from state producers and farmers is called MASS here. I'm assuming in Colorado it's called CASS. What's it called in Ohio?
14: Yeah, ours is called ACP, OFP-ACP, our Ohio Food Program and Agricultural Clearance Program. I can't take credit for the acronym. It's been around since the turn of the century.
0: So I like OS. You know, I think that one works. But anyway, Jory.
14: Ag surplus, our bread and butter.
0: Yeah, absolutely. Talk to me. Talk to us about something that the Ohio Association of Food Banks could see that no one else could see until you brought it into life.
14: Mm-hmm. Well, I mean, I'll quickly double down on the agricultural clearance program only because it is truly our bread and butter, and we've been doing it since the late 90s. We are a big ag state. Agriculture still holding on as our number one industry, and farmers are people who get and stay in their business because they want to feed people, and it's a very difficult business to stay in, and usually they have food that would otherwise go unharvested and mown over in the field that we can pay them pennies on the pound for to bring in and have enjoyed by families facing hunger, which we're very proud of, and we have for coming up on three decades, been able to secure state resources through our budget to support that program that supplies fresh fruits and vegetables and core items, as well as dairy and protein, to families across the state in all 88 counties. But I'll give a couple other examples of places where we've come in and helped. One that we've long been proud of is something called the Ohio Benefit Bank, which no longer exists. Which is a good thing, and I'll tell you the story of that. Back at in the early age of the internet, 2005, 2006, some funders came together and said, look, people are facing greater shortfalls. They're having trouble accessing the various programs available to them to help them stabilize themselves. One of those is the Supplemental Nutrition Assistance Program, or SNAP. Another is the Earned Income Tax Credit on the tax filing side. And we got together with like-minded people, and we launched the Ohio Benefit Bank, which was built on the backs of a software platform. This was well before our state or really any others had any online applications for any programs like health care assistance, energy assistance, food assistance, or free tax filing. So we really used, at its peak, we had 1,200 different community sites across the state that used volunteers and staff to help people navigate an easy-to-use online platform to apply for the benefits and tax credits that could help them stabilize their families. And we ran that program for 12 years. We did the training. We helped place resources across the state in a way that an individual food bank wouldn't have been able to do. And that actually led the state to then go about modernizing its own systems. Now we have online application portals for public benefits. But, there was a gap where what we really did, I feel like, was encourage and inspire the state to go on that path itself. And that's what we really want to see. I think similarly, we worked for 12 years as well with a couple of different gubernatorial administrations here on state-funded summer meals programs, where communities were left out of the traditional models for summer food service programs, the classic, like, we have 1 in 10 kids who are eligible for free or reduced price meals here in Ohio that don't otherwise access them because we had this congregate feeding model where they had to figure out how to get to a central place to get their meals, which was challenging for them. So we really piloted and generated proof of concept that we could do this differently. And now, finally, we actually have that in statute at the federal level with some of the modernized versions of feeding kids in the summer, including non-congregate feeding and summer EBT. And, we take a lot of pride in having set the stage for what that could look like, again, at the state level. So that's the kind of power in innovation that state-level work can do.
7: Wow, that is amazing. And I'm the bearer of bad news because we've just about run out of time, and I can't believe that this slipped away so fast. So thank you both for sharing with us the impact of partner state associations that impact not only the Feeding America Network, but communities statewide across every state. Mandy Pilaro, Jory Novotny, thank you both for being our guest. And guess what? Stay tuned, because they're going to be with us again next week when we talk about a different subject, the 6 dimensions of food security, when Mandy and Jory are back with us.
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6: That's right. 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
10: Wow, that's great. 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
6: 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It will be the only level one trauma center in Michigan with integrated acute and rehabilitation care provided by the Shirley Ryan Ability Lab, ranked number one in the U.S. News and World Report for 35 consecutive years. This will be the largest fully electric, sustainable facility in North America and the only one in the Northern Tier.
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6: That's right. We recently celebrated the topping off of our new hospital on our Henry Ford Hospital campus. 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
10: Wow, that's great. 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
6: 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This will be the largest fully electric, sustainable facility in North America and the only one in the Northern Tier.
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17: Talks in Switzerland. I'm Deborah Valentine, Fox News. Negotiations today between officials from Iran and the United States and Switzerland as the 60-day memorandum of agreement between the two countries remains.
18: The negotiations are aimed at securing a long-term peace deal while also addressing Iran's nuclear program. They have about 60 days to reach a deal. Pakistan and Qatar are mediating. The talks have reportedly hit obstacles along the way. This after President Trump threatened Tehran's delegation during negotiations. He says the U.S. could resume bombing and take over the Strait of Hormuz if a deal is not reached. Iran's top negotiator strongly condemned the remarks. A U.S. official says the talks have covered several issues, including keeping the Strait of Hormuz open and enforcing the ceasefire in Lebanon.
17: Fox's Jackie Ibanez reporting from New York. Multiple people, including a former U.S. Olympian, have now been arrested for allegedly vandalizing the newly renovated reflecting pool in the nation's capital. U.S. Attorney for D.C. Janine Pirro comments on Fox News Live.
19: Well, the president has made it a priority to make D.C. not only safe but beautiful. And there are several citations that have been handed out to individuals. And these are cases that will be prosecuted to the full extent.
17: The historic reflecting pool recently restored as part of the America 250 celebration. It's again undergoing repairs after reports of algae and peeling coating surfaced. Crews are working to extinguish a fire at a cold storage facility in Southern California. A state of emergency is in effect. Fire Chief Jamie Moore.
20: We split this building in half, and we've been concentrating on saving what we call Cooler 1. Again, this building is 1,000 feet by 500 feet, and Cooler 1 has not had any fire impinge in it, so it hasn't been fully involved.
17: The cause of that fire is unknown. It's under investigation. 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
17: Authorities are on the hunt for a man who's connected to multiple violent incidents across Kansas and Missouri. Fox's Madison Scarpino has more.
24: The suspect, Oscar Sanchez Munoz, is considered armed and dangerous. The intense search for Sanchez Munoz comes as police say he's responsible for multiple violent incidents in both Missouri and Kansas. He's the prime suspect in five shootings on a highway Tuesday night in Kansas City. After that string of shootings, police found Sanchez Munoz about 10 miles away at a home in Independence, Missouri, where there was then an intense overnight standoff. The standoff ended with the home getting set on fire. Sanchez Munoz was then nowhere to be found. And the reported brother of the suspect is saying their family now has no place to live. All of this is happening as Sanchez Munoz is wanted for a separate shooting in Kansas earlier this month.
17: At least one person was killed in the shootings. Several others sustained serious injuries. All of this happening just miles away from Arrowhead Stadium, where several FIFA World Cup matches were being played. As the Iranian national soccer team continues in World Cup play, the Secretary of Homeland Security says their support team is being closely watched. Here's Fox's Gernell Scott.
3: Iran's World Cup squad continues group play in the 2026 World Cup. Homeland Security Secretary Mark Wayne Mullen said on Fox's Sunday Morning Futures his agency has had to address a suspected Islamic Revolutionary Guard member seeking to come into the U.S. with the team from Tijuana, Mexico.
4: We fly them in the day before the game. Okay. The guy trying to get on the plane yesterday had direct ties to IRGC. We're literally checking them as they get on the plane, as they get off the plane, in both places.
3: Secretary Mullen said his conversations with President Trump and FIFA President Gianni Infantino highlighted the concerns surrounding the Iranian team. Gernal Scott, Fox News.
17: I'm Deborah Valentine. This is Fox News.
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8: Showers to finish the weekend. We'll fall back to 58. Monday, scattered showers around noon, not lasting very long. The clouds give way to gradual clearing. High 74, 55 the overnight low Monday night. Sunny Tuesday. From the Weather Channel, I'm Jeff Eno on 760 WJR, where Michigan comes to talk.
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1: Hi, Billy Cunningham, the great American. Welcome this Father's Day night throughout America. What a special day it is for we dads. It's easy to become a father. It's much harder to be a dad. And that's what I've tried to do. I'll give you my Father's Day story I didn't do last year in order to encourage you to maybe do better as a father or as a son or a daughter. But I want to set up what's happening now in Lucerne, Switzerland. I have my sources in the White House who tells me that in essence, the Iranian delegation walked out after about 2 hours of meetings. They did the normal BS and there was discussions held and including the Pakistanis directly with the Iranians. They're speaking the same language. And as we speak, it appears the delegation has continued the negotiations after now about 10 hours of talk. This morning about 9 a.m. Eastern time, which was 13 hours ago, they had a little 3 or 4 hour session, break for lunch, and the Iranians play their normal games after all their homicidal, suicidal murderers. And they wanted to push some advantage. Then Trumpster weighed in saying, you may not make it back to Iran alive. Suddenly they said, okay, let's keep talking. And for those of us who have been involved in this for a while, understanding what's going on, I see this as a dead end street. Put me with the great one, Mark Levin, and others who have said, I don't see this working out unless the Iranians say, you know what? We've been wrong the past 47 and a half years. We're going to stop being homicidal, suicidal, and genocidal. We're going to use whatever money we receive to benefit our own people. We're going to quit funding Hezbollah, Hamas, Boko Haram, the Islamic State, and the Tuties. We're going to quit funding them, not going to give them rockets and drones and missiles anymore. We're done doing that. We're going to use whatever money we have in Iran over the next 10 to 20 years to rebuild our nation. Do you think that's going to happen? I don't say no. I say hell no. Unless something occurs, I made the analogy. I can only imagine if after the Battle of the Bulge in the winter of 45, that if Eisenhower had said, okay, let's work out a negotiations here. And we've killed the top leadership in Berlin, but there's a lot of Nazis are left. So why don't we negotiate a surrender? What? No, we're going to win the war. I like the approach of Ulysses S. Grant. It's called unconditional surrender. U.S. unconditional surrender. I know the president has said, well, it's an unconditional surrender. Well, the party that lost doesn't know that. They think they maybe won. They're still alive and they're functioning. And commercial traffic through the Straits of Hormuz has fallen now, according to Donald Trump and others. It's picked up. I watched the Secretary of Energy this morning in some of the talk shows saying there's about 80 tankers that have come and gone. And Iran said that isn't true. I believe us more than I believe them. We're not homicidal, suicidal maniacs. And as a consequence, I don't know, sitting here at 10 p.m. Eastern time, what is happening? We have no idea other than talk for the next 60 days. Last point I would make is this. All the Democrats are lined up.

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1: Never should have stopped in the first place, in my opinion. I'm with the great one, Mark Levin. But he stopped because he was told by the Pakistani ambassador, the prime minister, that stop bombing after about 5 weeks and Iran wants a deal. You send over the VP, send over Witkoff, send over the son-in-law, and away we go. Right? Jared Kushner sent them all. You might recall coming out of that meeting, after about 10 hours in, quote, negotiations, J.D. Vance looked like he lost his dog. He had that look in his eye when he came out. I said, it's over. And they refused to negotiate because those negotiating had no power and they couldn't communicate with Tehran. And the leadership in Tehran, whoever the hell they are, thought if we communicate, the Americans and Mossad's going to know where we are. We're going to get killed. So they went there with no power to do anything and went back. At that point, the Donald should have pushed the button. We're back at war and away we go until they finally say, you know what? We can't take this anymore. Where do we go and sign unconditionally? That didn't happen. We've gone through the last 6 or 7 weeks of up, down, in the strait, got to charge a fee, got to not charge a fee. We're boarding ships. We're blowing up propellers. And here we are 6, 7 weeks later and no better a position than we were 6 or 7 weeks ago. So, according to the 60-day roadmap toward a final deal, there's no diplomatic breakthrough because the Iranians think they haven't lost. Because from their perspective, if they're alive and they're part of this 12th Imam arising out of a cave in Om, which will signal the end of the world, the more Christians, Muslims, and Jews they kill, the better place they get in heaven. Instead of 72 virgins, they might have 116 virgins. So they're not incentivized to settle anything because they want to be killed for the cause. They want to strap themselves to a missile and blow somebody up. How do you negotiate with someone like that? Answer is, you can't, because they want to die. And I would hope Donald Trump would arrange more meetings with the Almighty to see if they're correct or not. So, as we sit here in Never Never Land, not sure what's happening. I assume right now it's about 6 a.m. I'm sorry, 7 a.m. in Switzerland. I assume they're not sitting around the table for like 20 hours consecutively talking, because those in the meeting in Lucerne from the Iranian side do not have the capability of agreeing to anything because they can't communicate with the leadership in Tehran. They don't know what they're doing. So even if they say something, so what? You know, the deal is on, the deal is off. The straits are open. The straits are not open. Taking a southern route, a northern route. And at this point, I don't know. I know one thing. The deal does not include Israel and the Hezbollah. They're not signatories to the deal. So whenever Iran wants to trump the deal and get rid of it, what they got to do is tell Hezbollah to send more missiles, do something toward Israel, including killing 4 tankers IDF soldiers in a tank and injured 5 others. They simply continue to murder and kill Israeli soldiers and civilians, which naturally will cause Israel to respond to Hezbollah. And that gives an excuse to Iran to back out of everything. And of course, Hezbollah, who doesn't care about Muslim lives whatsoever, will shoot their missiles and drones from apartment buildings, from hospitals, and from schools, knowing the response from Israel is going to kill those in the school, the hospital, and therefore it's another war crime. We're in this never-ending loop that we can't get out of until we win. America does not win wars anymore. We compete, and then we settle. Taco is a big phrase now among the radical left in this country. Trump always chickens out. And they see what's happening now, what happened 6 weeks ago, of Trump chickening out again, not pressing the military advantage. So the Gulf allies are in a terrible position. Every now and then there are drones sent to UAE or Bahrain or to Saudi Arabia and Qatar. And their ability to produce a lot of oil quickly is right in the tank. That's going to take months to resolve. So until the Iranian leadership says, we can't take it anymore, we're in a bad condition, we don't want to fight anymore, where do we go and sign a piece of paper that says the war is over, and America, you can do whatever

whatever you want. Then we have a victory. The last time that happened, I think, was a World War II, the last time we won anything. You can talk about the Persian Gulf War number one. That gave birth to Persian Gulf War number two, which gave birth to Iraq, gave birth to Afghanistan and Syria, and here we are. We don't win wars, we simply compete. And I had hoped the president would have won this war decisively, beginning February the 28th, stopping April the 10th. Here we are 2 months plus down the road. We're no different now than we were then. In fact, in a sense, Iran has the ability to regroup and maybe fire off more missiles. Why not win a war, which we don't do anymore? We simply compete. So there's three branches of republicanism. Forget about the Democrats. They're lost. One branch says we shouldn't have done this in the first place. It's against the campaign promises of Donald Trump. No more foreign wars, especially in the Middle East. That group said, don't do it. On the other side are people like me. Having done it, we have to win the war. There was reasons to go to war. It made sense. Why did we stop? We stopped on the outskirts of Berlin and didn't go in. Why would you do that? Somebody talked Donald Trump into doing this. I don't know. Was it Witkoff? I don't know. Was it Kushner? I don't know. But why not win the war? Now we're back in the middle. About half Republicans say they support the president, whatever he does. And at this point, many say, not including me, that the midterms are done. The president's not going to start a war in the middle of August or September. It's going to destroy any chance the Republican Party has. Right now, I tell you, I filled up my tank at United Dairy Farmers in Cincinnati. It was $3.19 a gallon. And I'm told it's going to go up. And it got to $5 a gallon, now down to $3.19. That's like, what, about a 40% reduction. And so at some point, we have to urinate or get off the pot. We can't let this go on. Negotiations after negotiations, day after day, week after week, month after month, the president said, no more foreign wars, no more Middle Eastern wars. Now he's saying, we're in the Middle East, we're going to stay in the Middle East, and we're going to play by the rules of the Revolutionary Guard when it comes to negotiating. How in the world can you negotiate with mass murderers, the Revolutionary Guard? These are killers. And you negotiate with them. What are you negotiating? Well, I'm not sure. Tonight, the president put out something on social media that has caused the diplomatic talks to end. You want a diplomatic solution, but having spent all this time and treasure, like $130 billion, are we better off today than we would have been February the 27th? Yes. Iran's going to take decades to recover, but they have the ability to shut down the strait whenever they want. We can't have that. Well, let's continue. I want to get your calls at 866-647-7337. Once again, Democrats say taco. Trump always chickens out. And here we are with Witkoff and with JD over there negotiating and talking with mass murderers about what they will accept. How's it an unconditional surrender if you're negotiating with the enemy who have killed us for the last 47 years? How's that unconditional? What are they talking about? Fact of the matter is, are they going to open the strait, never seek nuclear ambitions at any point in the future? And if there's $300 billion, I'm with Jack Keane, general, on this one. Where's that money coming from? Allegedly Gulf states. Why on God's green earth would the Gulf states give Iran $300 billion, I guess, of their money? And right now they're hurting big time. They don't even sponsor Neil Goff anymore. They're hurting. They got to get back to normal. They have domestic problems in those six Gulf states. They want to, and they're going to give $300 billion to the Nazi regime in Tehran. Why would they do that? Well, how will that money be used? It's going to be used to kill them. That is a stupid idea. It's not our money, but I guess we're going to, quote, facilitate loans or grants from others to rebuild Iran. What? Have they indicated at this point they're going to give up nuclear ambitions, stand down their army, navy, which doesn't exist, open up the straits? Have they indicated that, oh, we've lost you? No. They act as if they won when we won. I think we won. Did we win? I think we did. So why not tell them what the requirements are, sign it or else we continue
to degrade their society. Why not do that? Well, let's continue. Line becomes available, 866-647-7337. I'm all upset. Bill Cunningham, the great American, with you every Sunday night.

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4: That's right. We recently celebrated the topping off of our new hospital on our Henry Ford Hospital campus. Known as Destination Grand, this expansion aims to create a high-tech, patient-centered hospital for the next century.
1: Wow, that's great. What makes this hospital different?
4: 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It will be the only level one trauma center in Michigan with integrated acute and rehabilitation care provided by the Shirley Ryan Ability Lab, ranked number one in the U.S. News and World Report for 35 consecutive years. This will be the largest fully electric, sustainable facility in North America and the only one in the Northern Tier.
1: That is impressive. How is this being funded?
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0: You know, my friend Sean Hannity, if he was a woman, I'd kiss him right on the lips. I love that guy. Nonetheless, let's continue with more. A friendly senator told me there's a backup plan. I said, Senator, what is it? He said, if all else fails, that America is going to seize the Straits of Hormuz. We're going to seize the Straits. I said, what the hell does that mean? We're going to seize it. So the Navy will be there for months or years to come, charging a toll or a fee to come and go. I said, what? He said, if Trump is going to take over the Strait by force, control it, and we're going to charge a fee for those who come and go through operations, and with our friends, there'll be no fees, and for the enemies, there are going to be fees. And I said, what? We're going to seize the Straits of Hormuz and charge a fee. I thought it was an open waterway. I think it's illegal to do that, right? That's the point we're telling to Iran. You can't charge a fee or a toll for ships to go there. That's against maritime law. You can't do that. But it's okay if we do it? What? And so I when you sit down with the Revolutionary Guard, whose goal is not to have a functional life, whose goal it is to kill their own people, whose goal there is to kill Muslims in large numbers who don't believe in the God that you believe in, and your goal is to kill Jews and Christians and everyone else. It is a death cult to sit down with them, to hug them, shake their hand, and then to believe anything they say, to me, is an intifada. It doesn't make any sense at all. And our friends in the Gulf states, at some point, those are the six Gulf states, you know, the UAE and Saudi Arabia, etc., and Oman, is going to say at some point, we can't live like this. The only thing we have, the only industry we have, is the selling of oil. We haven't sold oil now for the last 5 months. We're hurting financially. We got to get a solution to this. And the only ones that hate the Iranians more than us are the residents of those states, the Gulf states. They want nothing to do with them, nor does Syria or Pakistan. Iran is isolated. They have no armed forces. And there's, according to Jack Keane, the great general on Fox, there's about 600 targets yet to hit, in addition to the 3,000 already destroyed. And they're rebuilding those 3,000. And at some point, you got to say, you know what? We're going to press this war until we win with unconditional surrender. It is not unconditional surrender when the opponent, the enemy, your adversary, flies to Lucerne, Switzerland, and talks about the demands of the Iranian government. That's not unconditional surrender. That is some sort of negotiation to end a war, which has never worked successfully in American history. We don't do that. After World War II, there were no negotiations with the Nazis. How do we end the war? We won, you lost. Should have happened that way back in April when Trump stopped bombing. I'm with the great one, Mark Levin and Jack Keane. Should have continued until they said, we can't take it anymore. Stop. And we didn't. Now we're in this cycle, this loop of negotiating with murderers about who they're going to murder next. And I don't like it. Now let's continue. Coming up later, we have a couple guests about America's birthday and also the great Kevin Jackson and Jeff Cruer and more. If a line becomes available, 866-647-7337. There is no substitute for victory. And it's not unconditional if the other side has demands. Bill Cunningham with you every Sunday.
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2: 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And Jerry, I understand your Detroit expansion project just hit a major milestone.
4: That's right. We recently celebrated the topping off of our new hospital on our Henry Ford Hospital campus. Known as Destination Grand, this expansion aims to create a high-tech, patient-centered hospital for the next century.
2: Wow, that's great. What makes this hospital different?
4: 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This will be the largest fully electric, sustainable facility in North America and the only one in the Northern Tier.
2: That is impressive. How is this being funded?
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0: One last thought before I tell my Father's Day story, which I think I get thousands of responses, positive ones on this. I don't think I did it last year on Father's Day. I'm going to do it tonight. If magically all the enemies of Israel were disarmed, Hezbollah, Hamas, Iran, guess what? There would be peace. If, on the other hand, Israel was disarmed, they would be obliterated and they wouldn't exist. Israel responds to what Hezbollah does to kill them, as we would do. And if the enemies of Israel put down their arms, there's going to be peace. If Israel puts down their arms, they will be obliterated. Put that in your pipe and smoke it. Now, the person you're listening to now is not the person, shall I say, growing up, as someone that did not have difficulties and problems in my life. And mainly they were occasioned by the fact that my father was a virulent alcoholic who spent time in jail and married to my lovely saintly mother. She never weighed 95 pounds in her whole life. 4 children. I was number 2 of 4. And he was a World War II veteran, came home from the war, got married, started having babies. Very popular at the time. And I was one of those babies. And so we grew up. He was my coach. Yeah, I like to think my best friend. He named me after him, and I was close to my dad, as I think many boys are. But I could recognize when I was 10, 11, 12 years old that maybe things weren't normal. My father often would not come home. I heard yelling and screaming. My father, I knew, was vacant for weeks at a time. I found out later he was in jail for various DUI-type offenses and fighting and arguing, disorderly conduct, etc. I'm sure DUI. Spent time in the jails of Ohio for his misbehavior. At some point, I was 11, 12 years old. My sainted mother sat us 4 down and said to us, "Your dad is gone. He's not coming back." And I said, well, what happened? She said, I don't know all the circumstances, but we're alone. It's me and you four. So we got problems. I said, Mom, I remember saying, I'm only 11, 12. What do you mean problems? Well, we have no money and we're upside down on mortgages. We're going to move in with a relative. Her name was Annette Arlinghouse, who worked at Procter & Gamble, known as Procter & God. And so we found ourselves, my mom and four siblings, of which I was one of four, living with her sister and her other sister and their mother. There was eight people in one house with three bedrooms and two baths. And life was in a paper bag. And I was extremely angry, bitter, at the fact that my father would leave my mother in that situation. My mom had never worked outside the home. She took a job making $1.25 an hour for Marriott Hot Shop. She worked 50 hours a week. And so largely, we had serious financial problems that I knew nothing about. I know one thing, I was angry and bitter at my dad. Living with relatives wasn't always the easiest thing. And I was told by a teacher when my mother went for a student conference about me, that make sure Billy doesn't get a job in life that he has to talk a lot. And Mom said, I think I know why. And it was because I had a terrible stutter. And I'm sure I had the stutter because of my anger repressed about my dad and the injury and pain that he caused the mother that I love so dearly and the rest of my brothers and sisters. But you know what you do? I never wanted for a meal. It wasn't always the best. I never wanted for clothing. And I went to high school, went to college, went to law school, and I lived my life. Not one time did my dad, in all those years and decades, ever send a card, a note, a gift, an acknowledgement. Nothing. I led the city of scoring in basketball, first team, all that. Got in the Basketball Hall of Fame. No connection. Zero, zilch, nada. For 15 or 18 years. One morning, the phone rings. You might recall there were phones on the wall at the time. And I picked it up, and the voice was, Billy, this is your dad. I said, what? Who's this? I'm your father. I said, wait a minute. Tell me who was your assistant coach for Rutter's Pharmacy. He had the right name. Well, tell me the name of your third child, right name. I said, what do you want? And at this point, I'm getting out of law school, and I think doing fairly well. I said, what do you want? He said, Billy, I want to see you. I said, why? He said, I'm dying of cancer. I have a liver and kidney cancer. I'm not going to make it. And I said, let me have your number. I'll call you back. My wife's standing there, my little boy running around. I said, you can't believe what just called me. My dad. She said, your dad? Where's he been? I said, I don't know where he's been. So I called Mom quickly and I said, Mom, you can't believe what just called me. She said, your dad, right? I said, yeah. I gave him your number. I said, really? I said, okay, I'll call. I thought about it. I'll call him back. I called him back. And he told me that he left Cincinnati. He went to Illinois, started a new life, got over his drinking, he said, and he wants to reconnect with the family because he's dying. I said, Dad, you were not a father to me in my life. I will not be a son to you in your death. I wish you well, but I'm not coming to see you. And then I hung up the phone. I felt good about it. I got some hatred, a little acid out of my soul for what he did to me, mainly for my mother. Then about two more months go by. Phone rings again. In those days, we didn't have caller ID. You picked up the phone. I picked it up and it was him again, but it was in a weak voice. And he said, they're telling me, Billy, I have about a week to live. Please come and see me. I said, once again, Dad, you got to live where you are. You caused great pain. Hung up. Goodbye. And I felt good about it. I found out later he died. About 3 weeks later, I got a note from my mom. Your father's died. I said, I shouldn't have said that. I said, good. Years roll by again. And I open up a string of sports bars called Willie's. That's me, Willie, my nickname, Willie's Sports Cafe. Had four or five, sold them, made a few bucks, had a great experience. And I'm there one afternoon watching it. It was a Bengal-Browns game, and this old guy taps me on the shoulder and said, Bill, can I see you? I said, sure. He said, It's important. I said, all right, what is it? And when I'm in the public, I get that quite often. We go off to a table off to the side. It was crowded and it was loud. I said, let's go into the office. I go in the office, shut the door. He said, I want you to know something. He gave me his name, shook his hand. He said, I was your dad's best friend. I said, what? You're my father's best friend? Well, he was in Cincinnati. Then he went out to Illinois. And he wanted you to know something. He talked to me each time when you wouldn't see him. And he felt terrible for what he had done to you and to the family. But he wanted you to know why he did it. And he wanted to apologize to you. I said, well, why did he do it? He said, you know, he served in the Marines. I said, yes. Guadalcanal, the Solomon Islands. He was in China, ready to part of the force to invade Japan. Didn't get home for a year and a half after the war ended because there was so much work to do. I said, okay. And he said one of his missions in the Guadalcanal and Solomons was to hit the beaches. And then he was part of the crew that had to clean up the beaches each night with rubber bags. By that I mean his friends that he was once very close to were killed, parts of their bodies. He was part of the crew. They couldn't allow the dead and the wounded to lay there. The Marines themselves would have thousands of bags, and your dad, in addition to fighting the enemy, would put his friends in body bags to be taken out to ships the next day. And sometimes it took 4 or 5 days before you picked up bodies. And you can imagine the condition of the bodies. And he was had severe mental problems. It's now called PTSD, or shell-shocked. And at that point, U.S. Marines in 1945 were not shell-shocked. They said, well, just get over it. Well, your dad didn't get over it. And they came back after a year and a half, had terrible nightmares, screaming and hollering. He used medicine. He used alcohol as medicine. That was his way of forgetting about what he had to do in the Guadalcanal and also the Solomons. And that he wanted to apologize to you, and he wanted to tell you, not an excuse, but as a reason why he left the family and left you in that condition. And he also gave me a letter, which I still have, in which a letter from my dad to him that he gave to me. And when that happened, I felt low. I felt lower than whale dung. I thought, why didn't I go and listen to my father as to not reasons but excuses to why he became a raging alcoholic because of his service to the nation? Many Marines came back and did not become alcoholics. Many Marines came back and were not abusive to their wife. Many Marines came back from war and didn't go to prison. Well, my dad did, and he couldn't handle it. And he knew what a failure he was, and he wanted to leave, knowing he couldn't. If he stayed, he would cause more damage to the family, and he wanted to apologize. So I said, okay. I went to a Roman Catholic priest. I confessed my sin in not going to him in his hour of need. You know what a great patriot I think I am. I have great respect for the American soldier. And if I had to do it all over again, I would have gone the first time. I certainly would have gone the second time and sat and listened to him and saw him as he died. So I say to you tonight, there are probably millions or thousands of you in a similar situation where you are contrary with your dad, daughters, sons, grandchildren. The father probably had done something wrong. And in the living years, I would not let a moment pass before you seek the understanding you have of a father who's left you, who's hurt you, has caused damage to you and to your family, grandchildren. And that if there's an offer of the father today or tomorrow to reconnect, to try again a relationship, don't do what I did. I was angry. I was angry 20 years later for what he did. But during the living years, you got to connect and give that father one more chance to say I'm sorry, to say I apologize. to say, you know what, I shouldn't have done what I did, and I'm sorry. Because if that had happened, he would have known he had grandchildren. I would have accepted his sincere apology, because the Christ on the cross, with his ankles nailed to the upright beam, beaten half to death and skinned alive with crowns of thorn, forgave the centurions who murdered him. If the Christ can do that, you can certainly forgive your father. And I could certainly have forgiven my dad for what he did to me and to my family. So when I find a time on Father's Day, I will do it tonight before I close my eyes. I hope not for the final time. I will ask forgiveness of him and of the Christ for the mistake I made in my life, for not going to him because he couldn't travel to me to hear why he did it. Now I know. I know why he did it now. And that unconnection will, in a sense, haunt me until my final days. But one thing it did cause, in my heart and in my soul, I knew when I had a boy, I would do my best to raise him better than my father raised me. I told him early on, I may have many problems in my life, but drugs and alcohol will not be one of them. I'm not going to do that. I saw the effects of alcoholism, and I don't drink, and I don't smoke. And the last 15 to 20 years, I have a deep relationship with the Christ. And I've asked forgiveness, and I think I've received it. Because he wanted me to offer him solace. He wanted me to say to him, I forgive you. And maybe it would have given him a little more peace in his final moments of life. And I did not do that. And I'm sorry. Don't do what I did. It isn't too late in the Western time zone and the Mountain time zone. And tomorrow, make the first call to your dad and say, Dad, during the living years, I want to know my feelings toward you. And if you want to offer an apology to me, I will accept it. Let's get together, begin a relationship from this day forward. Say if sorrow, if apologies, if forgiveness must be given, be first in line to say, I accept your apology and forgive those that have hurt you. Forgive my trespasses as I forgive those who have trespassed against me. I cannot receive forgiveness unless I give it. And at a critical part of my life, I did not give forgiveness. And I'm haunted by it. And don't do what I did. Forgive your father. And if you got to make two or three calls, do it. Take the extra step. If he reaches back to you, please reach to him and say, let's get together and let's talk. Find out why these things happen. I assume he's in heaven above. I pray he is. If I'm earned right to walk into heaven with him, I want to sit down with him and listen and say, I accept your apology and I'm sorry for what I did.

A line becomes available, 513. 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Bill Cunningham with you.

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3: That's right. 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
2: Wow, that's great. 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
3: 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This will be the largest fully electric, sustainable facility in North America and the only one in the Northern Tier.
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2: 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And Jerry, I understand your Detroit expansion project just hit a major milestone.
3: That's right. We recently celebrated the topping off of our new hospital on our Henry Ford Hospital campus. Known as Destination Grand, this expansion aims to create a high-tech, patient-centered hospital for the next century.
2: Wow, that's great. What makes this hospital different?
3: Our hospital will feature a world-class healing environment with private rooms, including over 6 acres of green space with outdoor access, all complementing the care provided inside the building. It will be the only level one trauma center in Michigan with integrated acute and rehabilitation care provided by the Shirley Ryan Ability Lab, ranked number one in the U.S. News and World Report for 35 consecutive years. This will be the largest fully electric, sustainable facility in North America and the only one in the Northern Tier.
2: That is impressive. How is this being funded?
3: 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For example, the partnership with Shirley Ryan was a direct result of the Gilbert Family Foundation's generosity. 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

0: So don't do what I did. Do something better. A little bit of a news story breaking tonight is that U.S. and Iranian negotiators meeting in Switzerland tonight say a dispute is arising as far as how the $6 billion quickly given to Iran out of, in Qatar will be, how will it be used? And Qatar, I guess, is holding $6 billion of Iranian money. And Qatar wants to quickly give it to Iran, but the Trumps are saying, no, how are you going to use the money? Because if you use the money to rebuild your military or to kill more Jews, guess what? And Christians, don't do that. And so that's the major conflict tonight. Of course, this morning is early morning in Lucerne, Switzerland. So that's going to be a problem. Let's set up the rest of tonight's big show. Coming up later on will be Kevin Jackson of the Black Sphere about what's happening in race relations. You know, on Juneteenth, on Friday, there were dozens of American cities that had massive lawlessness conducted in downtown areas. So he's going to address himself to that. Plus, later on is Scott Powell, Rediscovering America, 250th anniversary coming up. And also Jeff Cruere from New Orleans about, he's got a great column up at townhall.com about why Tulsi Gabbard's story is not being, shall we say, covered. Headline is Tulsi Gabbard makes a grand exit, lays it out how COVID-19 was created because of the money that you and I give to the Wuhan lab. So American taxpayers paid for the creation of COVID-19. And now we pay for the fallout with 1 million dead Americans and 25 million around the world are dead. Hundreds of thousands are disabled. And as a consequence, where do we go now? So let's continue with more. And thanks for listening tonight. And we're going to deal with all these issues tonight and next Sunday night also. Bill Cunningham, the great American, with you every Sunday night.
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6: Another round of talks with Iran. I'm Kathleen Maloney, Fox News. There are still contentious issues as U.S. and Iranian officials met today in Switzerland.
7: It's been a big day in Switzerland with U.S. negotiators meeting face-to-face with their Iranian counterparts and two differing messages from VP Vance and President Trump. Vice President Vance offering a message of hope, saying that the U.S. and Iran could be turning over a new leaf, with President Trump threatening potential military action if things don't go well. The memorandum of understanding calls for the Straits of Hormuz to be opened and a halt to hostilities in southern Lebanon, but Iran has argued that the U.S. hasn't met its commitment to end the fighting in southern Lebanon. President Trump, meanwhile, called out Iran's support for Hezbollah. Trump posting on Truth Social, Iran must immediately stop their highly paid proxies in Lebanon from causing trouble. If they don't, we'll hit Iran very hard again, just like we did last week, only harder.
6: Fox's Max Gordon with that update. Crews are working to extinguish a fire at a cold storage facility in Southern California. Los Angeles Mayor Karen Bass tells reporters a state of emergency has been declared.
8: Been in communication with the governor and his office. He declared a state of emergency, which allowed us to get resources from the region and also to make sure that our fire department had no financial constraints and is able to meet the needs here.
6: The cause of the fire is unknown. Firefighters will have to remove more than 85 million pounds of spoiled food from the facility when the fire is put out. And Wyndham Clark avoided one of the greatest collapses in U.S. Open history. He hung on to win at Shinnecock Hills on Long Island in New York. Six shots ahead of the start of the final round, he sank two putts from just outside 50 feet for par. 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
6: A massive manhunt underway in Kansas City after an armed suspect reportedly killed one and wounded several others in a series of shootings.
21: The search is really ramping up. We're coming up on about a week since the terrifying string of shootings on Tuesday that led to a fiery standoff with police. Local, state, and federal law enforcement are all working on this manhunt, but they're asking for the public's help in finding him as well. The suspect, 22-year-old Oscar Sanchez Munoz. The FBI says he's 5'8", he has brown hair, brown eyes, a tattoo on his right forearm, and he is considered armed and dangerous. The intense search for Sanchez Munoz comes as police say he's responsible for multiple violent incidents in both Missouri and Kansas. He's the prime suspect in five shootings Tuesday night in Kansas City, Missouri, right by Arrowhead Stadium. Again, one person died. Everyone else was injured.
6: Fox's Madison Scarpino. Key rulings are expected this week in the trial of Tyler Robinson. He's the man suspected of killing Charlie Kirk.
22: One of the biggest questions the judge will answer, whether the death penalty should remain an option in this case. Robinson's attorneys want it taken off the table, saying prosecutors violated a gag order when they spoke to reporters about evidence. Now, that request would only be allowed if the judge rules the gag order was actually violated. Prosecutors say they did nothing wrong and simply corrected what they call misinformation about a ballistics test. A defense filing claimed investigators couldn't confirm a match between the bullet that killed Charlie Kirk and the rifle allegedly used by Robinson. Now, prosecutors say the report was inconclusive, not a clear exclusion.
6: Fox's Sarah Allegre with that report. Investigators are trying to figure out the cause of a plane crash that killed three people. The small plane went down in a wooded residential area in Bowie, Maryland late last night. It's believed to be a training flight from New Jersey. I'm Kathleen Maloney. This is Fox News.
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23: We'll see these showers to finish out the weekend. Let's run it back to the upper 50s. Monday, scattered showers are possible around noon. They won't last very long. Gradual clearing, high 74. Monday night, mostly clear and 55. Sunny Tuesday. From the Weather Channel, I'm Jeff Eno on 760 WJR, where Michigan comes to talk.
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0: 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The one and only, Bill Cunningham.
1: All right, Billy Cunningham, the great American. Every now and then, there's a legal case that defines what's happening in most of black and white America. And I guess it began 30-some years ago with the O.J. Simpson verdict. And at that point, I found myself in Los Angeles. I was covering the Reds post-game. They were beating up on the Dodgers, and I happened to be there when the verdict was announced. And there was a split between the perception of the O.J. Simpson verdict, which is present today, and the Carmelo Anthony situation with Austin Metcalf. And that is many black Americans see one thing, white Americans see another. What happened in that verdict with O.J. Simpson, I saw black law school students gotten together. The announcement was sometime around noon or 1 o'clock on that day, and there was a collective expression of joy. End zone dances happened all over urban America because O.J. Simpson got out with murder. And later on, there was examinations of the jurors themselves. I can specifically recall an older black female who saying, she said, using her lingo, that of course we know O.J. killed those two white people. But after all, this was about Rodney King. This was about slavery, about reparations. Somehow allowing a murderer to get off was in reparations. Then many years later, Michael Brown took place in Ferguson, Missouri. Hands up, don't shoot. All of which was a bald-faced, unmitigated lie, as proven by the Obama Department of Justice. But there was an officer that was ruined by that because it was obvious Michael Brown conducted a strong arm robbery and that he got into the police car half in, half out, and was trying to get the gun away from the officer, and he was shot in the process, and then he ran away and came back, got shot again. And here we are 3 decades later, and once again in Texas, it appears that a good chunk of black America see an innocent young black kid who was wrongfully convicted of murder. And now the family, the incredible family of Austin Metcalf, are facing death threats and financial strain. And black America sees one thing, white America sees another, as if there's nothing right or wrong. Joining me now is the great Kevin Jackson of the KevinJacksonNetwork.com. And he, of course, is a black man, but he normally thinks reasonably and objectively. And Kevin Jackson, welcome again to the Bill Cunningham Show. And what did this reaction to Carmelo Anthony / Austin Metcalf incident show the differentials between some of black America and most of white America, if anything?
2: I think what it showed is how leftism is completely trying to skew the numbers. Let me tell you, Billy. Overwhelmingly, black people in America see Carmelo Anthony for what he was. He's one of these kids that thinks that his blackness gets him privilege everywhere. And I've seen videos of this kid standing in front of a woman's house, not wanting to move. There's multiple videos of him being a jerk, and that's what he was. And that he got himself arrested and sent to prison because he's a jerk. The overwhelming number of black people in this country see him for exactly that. What we're witnessing is exactly what we witness with the Al Sharptons and the D. Ray McKessons and all these other guys, where they take a very small section of black America and they say, looky, we can sell you on the nonsense that black folks see this the way we want them to see it. And it is the cruel joke of white enabling leftism to want to make Americans believe that black folks give a crap about this kid who got himself in trouble. We don't care. And I find it particularly funny that we're talking about this, but we're not talking about the first African American trillionaire, Billy. That's what we should be talking about, right? This is, you know, we've glossed over this. We've glossed over, you know, President Trump's, you know, deal where he brought these gladiators to the White House. And we've got these amazing accomplished men and the first African-American trillionaire, which we should be touting. And using that as the backdrop, understand this. We are not celebrating a trillionaire. The fact that the very first one in the history of mankind outside of King Solomon, and he was a king,

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1: You gotta love this. Everybody is seeing this dichotomy. Look at what this dude in California, Spencer Pratt, has done to expose that ruse down there. Look at what Graham Plattner's done to expose, you know, the Democrats have themselves a bona fide Nazi. Look at what's happening in race relations in this country, to where we go from O.J. Simpson getting away with murder to Carmelo Anthony actually getting convicted. A decade ago, they'd be building his statue right now, and he'd be probably buying a yacht. We finally got it right. Not completely right, because they let this kid get all that money that his parents are buying houses with, but who knows what's going to be the fallout of that. We got it right, because racism is finally being tackled in this country. Donald Trump can talk about big, fat, black leftist women like Fannie Willis and Tish James and say it to their faces and still get elected. And so can other people. We can talk about these witches. Look at what the guy did last night talking about Michelle Obama's a man, baby, when he left the ring. I mean, we are finally getting permission again to speak in this country about these issues, because the left have taken it to the level of extreme that it's okay. They wanted you to believe it's okay for a black guy, quoting Jasmine Crockett and Sonny Hostins and these other freaks over there, it's okay for this black dude to kill a white kid because they asked him to leave their tent 15 times and never threatened him, but he decided he was going to take action because he was afraid.
2: Yeah.
1: All of it is a lie.
2: Well,
1: that's what we've exposed.
2: Kevin Jackson, I often say the face of crime in urban America is a young black male face, but the great majority of young black males do not commit crime. I see this story about Carmelo Anthony. I don't know if it's true. It says in these stories out of Dallas, he was in a stable two-parent household. I don't know about that. Captain of his high school track and football team. Allegedly, it said on this story, he worked two part-time jobs. He was a 3.75 almost straight-A student. Allegedly had not committed crimes before, been arrested. So on paper, this is the kind of kid that would not involve himself in these forms of intimidation and murder. But on the other hand, is there, in a sense, a sickness in black subculture in contemporary America that too many young black males, whether it's Cincinnati or Chicago, et cetera, are immersed in an ideology that, in a sense, glorifies violence, that preaches you got to be the meanest dude on the block, and that dictates any perceived threat from anyone, quote, step up to me and find out, unquote. It's construed as a wildly disproportionate response. So you push me, I take a knife and jab you through your chest into your heart. You push up against me in a subway, I punch you in the face. It's like black privilege. And do you see how many are saying, how did this kid do it? I saw the same videos you saw. He had a little bit of a chip on his shoulder, a bit of an attitude. But on paper, he didn't look like a murderer, which clearly he was. And I would also say, if the same case was tried in the city of Chicago or D.C., there's no way he would have been convicted of murder, which is what he'd done. So is there a sickness or a subculture in urban black America in the minds of these black kids that caused them to do what so many do?
1: Well, let's talk about the resume, first of all. If you believe the resume, there's an old saying, a man never gets as good as his resume. And look at the Democrats in Congress. Look at these people. Look at the resumes. Look at the fake resumes coming out of India, the 100,000 resumes of these, the resume factories where they give you the credentials. Look at what we think of now when we hear about somebody that went to Harvard or whatever. It's all fake. So the idea that this was some good kid who was, you know, look at one of my sons. Let me put it this way. Any one of my sons, there's no story there. They ask him to leave and say, very sorry, I'll go over here. No problem. It's the same thing with Michael Brown Jr. You know, if the cop says, hey, are you involved with this? Yeah, no problem. Here's what I did. Or here, you know, if you're getting arrested, no problem. You know, I'll call my attorney. I'll call my dad. I'm getting out of this. Here, rack me up. No problem. The problem is we've got a culture. Look at the videos, man. Go look at your X feed and see how many women are getting their weaves pulled out because they got mad that they couldn't use their

0: SNAP card to buy, you know, a bunch of candy at a store or something stupid. It's become ridiculous to watch what's happening in the black community. And I think it's honestly, I think it's these white enabling leftists who want to showcase this side of black culture to make people, yeah, I don't know, they want to have people believe that we're all ready to blow up. Now, to that point, yes, as a kid raised in the 60s, I was raised volatile. I was raised to, you better be able to fight, don't be no punk,
1: right.
0: You know, don't, you know, the whole deal. And I tell people all the time, I made all my kids black belts because of my misspent youth in the sense of having to fight for everything or the perception of fighting. My kids, for my four sons, they may fight five times their whole lives between them because I prepared them and because they kicked enough butt early on for people to go, leave those boys alone. They may never have to fight again, and I pray to God my grandchildren never have to grow up and enter a dojo or train special forces like I did. But let me tell you, you do grow up with a chip on your shoulder that you better be ready. But you know what, Billy? You're not getting ready for white folks. You're getting ready for black folks. You're concerned because if you send your kids to school and they're smart and somebody finds out that your kid makes A's, they're going to get picked on. If you find out that somebody's got an entrepreneurial spirit and wants to start a business, he's probably going to get beat up. You are protecting yourself from your own people. I never trained because I thought some white guy was going to do something to me. I trained in the martial arts for 5+ decades because I was concerned about what somebody would do that looked like me. That's why. And we've raised these thugs and these monsters, and the Democrats showcase them because that small percentage of blacks that are committing all these crimes, they want you to see them and then act as if they're protecting them. I think it's the cruel joke of them saying, look at these silly Negroes. That's the cruel joke of it.
1: And what's happening, I don't speak for white America any more than you speak for black America. I speak for me, you speak for you, Kevin Jackson. However, if I'm in an area in Cincinnati, we had some terrible riots in Cincinnati, all of which are occasioned by the behavior of young black males, none of whom were held accountable. We had a big music festival about a year ago, and with two, quote, white people, had the crap kicked out of them by a mob of about 7 to 10 black folks at 3:30 in the morning. And when that happened at the music festival, we're told by black leaders that the white people, who are the victims of a terrible assault, named Holly and Alex Stravinsky, they should be charged with a crime too. And we have a situation now where I use the analogy, if I have six consecutive incidents of somebody dressed in a Santa Claus outfit committing crime, the next time I see Santa Claus, I'm going to be thinking, am I going to be the victim of a crime? And so when I see young black males in an urban area, I tend to go the other way, go the other direction. If they act up in a restaurant or in a subway in a movie theater or on the streets pushing people around in downtown Cincinnati, I'm not going to confront them because I'm thinking I'll become the next victim of what they do. I risk being stabbed to death or shot in the back of the head. And so what's happened in urban America is that there's an emptying out of productive economic activity in urban areas because of the overwhelming incidence of crime. In Cincinnati, ShotSpotter, we have 20,000 shots fired in the city of Cincinnati. We have a police department under constant scrutiny because too many black people are getting arrested. We have some cop who actually arrests black people. Now, he's held up to public ridicule. And so if a young black male or females are acting up now than ever before, act up. Do you confront them and say, don't do that? Or do you quietly quit? You quietly just move away.
0: I'm going to give you my real example. My real life example is when I lived in St. Louis and I was walking down the hill with my dog, and there was four black teens, and I lived in the inner city, and they were coming at me, and I looked dead in their faces, and I with my little pit bull, but who, by the way, would have licked them to death, and I looked dead at them and said, with the look in my eye, I dare you. And they crossed the street because they looked at me and said, that Negro don't play right there. Okay? That's number one. But I want to talk about Santa. Come on, Billy. You would beat up Santa. If Santa was beating up everybody, you'd beat one of them up, man.
1: The hell I would. I'd go. At this point, maybe you'd. If I see all these Santa Clauses committing crime, I'm thinking, I'm avoiding Santa Claus. If I see thousands of black youth taking over cities, wilding in the streets, Hell, I'm avoiding black males. I'm thinking, I'm not stupid.
0: I get it. I get people doing it, but I'm going to tell you this. Santa would get a beat down if he came to me, and people would get, look at that dude, that black dude beating up Santa Claus. But that's what would happen with me. But I'm a radical. I'm telling you right now, I'm a total radical.
1: Well,
0: but look, to answer your question, yes, you'd be crazy not to do the avoidance. But here's the bigger issue is, we have to start forcing these municipalities to enforce the laws. When I was in Cleveland, up in your neck of the woods, I had cops tell me, Kevin, you, as a black man, you practically have to make me arrest you. What he's saying is you could be smoking dope.
1: No, you could be running
0: women.
1: Right.
0: You know, unless you do something really stupid, man, I'm not going to arrest you. Well, really? That's the way we're going to deal with crime in the black community, and you think you're going to solve it? That's ridiculous. So we've got an opportunity now, especially with the first African-American trillionaire. We've got an opportunity now to show the world who we really are. And I'm going to tell you, the world is looking. It's watching Donald Trump and that spectacle, the amazing spectacle at the White House. It's watching Elon Musk, a man who is making people walk again. He's going to give your great-grandmother, you know, or somebody in your family robots to take care of your posterity. You'll never need another healthcare worker because some optimist is going to do it. They're going to pick up your person that can't drive, that gets to be 80, 90 years old, is going to have their own car. They call it up. It's going to drive them, take them to where they go. The robot's going to do their shopping, going to protect them, the whole deal. This is what this guy's doing, and they're decrying him while they want to give Carmelo Anthony some kind of props because he killed a white kid at a track meet. This is the craziness of the world that we live in now.
1: It's the George Floyd moment where they have statues to a drug addict who died of heart disease to make it a terrible event and not celebrating people like Clarence Thomas and people like you. We got to run, Kevin Jackson. I don't know what we have for the communication, but if Santa Claus is dressed up or committing all these crimes, I'm looking at Santa saying, I'm avoiding that bearded guy right there. I don't walk around with a pit bull like you do. Hell,
0: my pit bull wasn't my protection. I was protecting him.
1: Eyeball to eyeball, you're with Kevin Jackson. Holy moly. I'm thinking, well, the black community must heal itself. And if that doesn't happen, we're more reparations through the court system. Nobody goes to jail. So, Kevin, you're the best. But, KevinJacksonNetwork.com. Thanks for coming on the Bill Cunningham Show. And Kevin, you're a great American. Thank you.
0: Take care, Billy.
1: God bless you. All right. Let's continue. Can you smell what I'm cooking? How in the world do we live in a system where liberal judges in urban areas like in Cincinnati all the time free individuals because of the color of their skin? How does that happen? Bill Cunningham, the Great American, live with you every Sunday night.

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9: 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It is a complex role. You do that as well as needing to connect with the patient 24/7.
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10: All right, Billy Cunningham, the great American. Kevin Jackson makes as much sense as anyone can when it comes to race relations and conservative issues. I just pray to God at some point the liberals, white, black, and otherwise in the major cities, understand they don't have to live like this. There's going to be another big primary day after tomorrow on Tuesday in New York City, in which they're likely to pick communists and socialists to run parts of New York City and also the congressional seats. And if we go on that route much longer, the cities will hollow out. Most of American cities are like donuts. And the hole in the middle is a big hole, and around the suburbs there's function taking place. But Kevin Jackson points out that we can't live long like that. So let's continue with more. Coming up next is the great Scott Powell. He's with Discovery So Much More, Rediscovering America, about how the 250th anniversary relates to the founding fathers. Bill Cunningham with you every Sunday night.

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0: Bill Cunningham, the great American. Of course, America's 250th birthday celebration is coming up soon. And I can only imagine if the founding fathers could be transported Star Trek The Next Generation style from 1776 to 2026, what they would find. I would note that it was certainly the intention of the Biden/Harris administration 2 years ago to plan huge celebrations, assuming Kamala Harris was going to be, of course, in the White House or Joe Biden reelected. Thank God neither one of those two things happened, but there was $50 billion prepared to go out to the cities and states to celebrate certain aspects of America's 250th birthday. It would have been about gay rights, about the environment, about immigrant rights, etc. That thing has changed now completely. So a great column was written by my friend Scott Powell, the American Spectator. America at 250. Is it the dawn or the twilight? And Scott Powell, welcome again to the Bill Cunningham Show. And first of all, give me the things that give you hope and why you think it's a dawn of America, and then we'll talk about the twilight. Why do you believe it's a dawn?
1: Well, we've been in a process as a nation of bottoming out. I would just hope and pray that the American people can really understand that sometimes we have to go through great difficulty in order to turn the corner. It's a little bit like, you know, most all of us have, you know, known people who have had alcoholism or drug addiction, and oftentimes they never really turn around until they bottom out. So it's been my thought that we've been in a process of bottoming out. Certainly the Biden administration achieved that, but there's still a lot of work to be done, because our fundamental problem is that we've driven God out of our culture. And when that happens, there just aren't enough police officers and law enforcement to, you know, to police society. And so we have people kind of oriented around, well, if I can get away with it, I'll do it. Yeah. Whereas in the old days, you know, when there was fear of God in people's minds, they'd say, well, no, we don't just want to get away with it. We want to do the right thing.
0: Yeah, in private, and one of the best things a man or woman does, no one is watching, what do you do? And you point out some interesting statistics. Violent crime has decreased by 9.3%. Murder, robbery, rape, property crime is down. But on the other hand, the crime statistics, you say, don't capture things like riots, disorder, vagrancy, unlawful occupancy, public perception of being unsafe. And public perception of crime often diverges sharply with the measured data. But, you know, I have a sense, living a good life in middle America, that in my way of thinking, crime has always been low because I don't live in areas where these things take place. But on one hand, factually, crime is down, but there's a sense, especially in urban areas, that it's very violent, and the sense of violence doesn't capture in the hard statistics, correct?
1: Absolutely right. But we have to also understand that we are under attack as a nation. We really are. This is a spiritual battle. America was born out of Christian principles. I mean, all 13 colonies were Christian colonies. The people who came to America in the early days came here for a better life. They wanted to live out their Christian life as they saw fit. And so there was a lot of diversity between the colonies, a lot of different views. But basically, the colonies were founded by Christian people. Our nation was the founding fathers, who came years later, because it was, you know, the founding of the country in terms of colonization was in the 1600s primarily, but it wasn't until, you know, 1776 that we, you know, we said, enough of Great Britain, we're going to be free. And the Declaration of Independence was sort of the, you know, the kickoff of that process. The Declaration of Independence came in the first year, really. We had been at war with the British for about a year when the Declaration of Independence was written, and we still had five more years to go after that. So,
0: yeah, you also point out something rather important, I think, and that is the trust in the federal government. This is a great number you have. That in 1964, this was even after the Kennedy assassination, 77% of Americans said, we trust the federal government. 77%. Well, it's now the low 20s. I'm surprised it's that high. So what happened to the trust we have in our institutions?
1: Well, that's the issue. You see, when you drive God out of the culture, people begin to live their lives, as I've said, without a moral compass, without, you know, the compass that, you know, that gives us that true north direction, that we do the right thing when no one's looking. And you know, we are living out, you know, a very different kind of, our culture has really been transformed. There used to be a Judeo-Christian culture. That's no longer the case. That doesn't mean that we can't recover it. And I think when, you know, when enough Americans sort of bottom out and, there's enough, prayer and repentance among people, you know, I think God's hand can move in a very big way in America. I think are really ready for a spiritual revival, because it's all about our future. It's about our kids. And, you know, we want the best for everybody.
0: Yep, everyone does. I'm thinking about, and maybe I've expressed this thought to you before, that assuming Karen Bass, you know, an election is an expression of how you feel about the government in your area. And local government, I think, is more important than faraway governments. But Karen Bass is likely to be reelected as the mayor of L.A. Either that or that crazy woman, Roman, she's to the left of Karen Bass, and there's not much room there. In Chicago, you have Brandon Johnson, who has run that city directly into the ground. It is awful. And he's up for reelection next year. He says he's going to run again. If he doesn't win, there'll be another liberal Democrat that will. In New York City, you got Mamdani, for God's sakes, is a communist Hamas supporter who's the mayor of America's biggest city. Then you got Graham Plattner. You have Tallarico. You're at this effort. Our major cities are in serious trouble. And I can't imagine a great nation with major cities in complete collapse. So how do we turn the cities around when the voters don't recognize the problems?
1: Well, the demographics of cities have changed, of course. You know, the more conservative people tend to live in the suburbs, not the cities. And so the cities have attracted a lot of, you know, Democrat-oriented, you know, crazy people, people that really are just not grounded in moral values. It's, you know, they make up life as they go along. And they're very vulnerable to being, you know, they're vulnerable to be influenced and captured by charlatans.
0: Right.
1: Now, how in the world people would re-vote for Karen Bass is just beyond me. Or Mamdani, how they voted him in. It's crazy. But, you know, we still have not really dealt with election integrity yet. We need to have election integrity or we don't have a nation.
0: And right now, the Trumpster's doing his best, but even the Republicans, Scott Powell, will not pass the Save America Act, because according to John Thune, he reports that five or six Republican senators are so mad at Donald Trump, they can't see straight. Just tell me what Trump wants, and like Cassidy and Tillis and Murkowski and Collins and Paul will go and McConnell will go the exact opposite direction. I think that concerns me. We vote for change, then it doesn't happen. And Republicans we vote for want to be part of the team to change America. But if we can't get the Save America Act passed by Republicans, we're in trouble.
1: Absolutely. I mean, I think that Donald Trump has got to, you know, take a leaf out of FDR's book, you know, the fireside chats, the education. He's got to educate these people. And yes, he's a tough guy. And, you know, McConnell's not running for election again and so forth. So many of them, you know, can't be primaried out. But I think what Trump needs to do is elevate people's thinking about our country. This is, after all, the 250th anniversary of the Declaration of Independence. And we want to have a good future. You don't have a good future unless you have election integrity. So forget being mad at Donald Trump. You know, his style, he's a New York commercial real estate magnate. He was, you know, successful because he was a good decision maker, a good manager, but he was a tough guy. And he's carried that into that's part of his persona. But actually, that persona has been, I think, necessary in dealing with foreign policy. I mean, I think being a tough guy with Iran, it has worked. Well, now we're going to cross our fingers that
0: I hope
1: this peace deal works out.
0: I hope.
1: But, yeah, we all hope. But the reality is that in politics, you shouldn't be too oriented around the personality type, but rather look at the policies that the candidate represents. Look at what's good for America. There is, as far as the Save America Act goes, you know, over 80%, over 90% of Republicans, but even over 80% of Democrats that have been polled favor the Save America Act. They favor voter ID in order to vote. They favor proof of citizenship before you can register to vote. They favor, limiting mail-in ballots. They don't want elections to go beyond the election day. And I think they favor paper ballots. You know, we need to get back to a system that can't be corrupted. We're well aware that there's been corruption in our election system, and we haven't dealt with it. And the Save America Act does precisely that. So these Republicans who are upset with Trump, get over it. Vote for this act because the American people want it.
0: Yeah. Lastly, let's talk about George Washington's farewell address. I want to briefly go over the things that Washington talked about. Number one, he was concerned the republic would be in constant danger if the public was poorly informed, which is what's happening today. We live in the information age, but so many people have no clue what's going on. Secondly, he warned about the dangers of factionalism, that is political parties. He did not like political parties. That certainly failed. Thirdly, he was concerned about excessive public debt to finance government programs. My lordy, what would he say about $50 trillion? And fourth, he talked about religion, morality, continuing. So just pick one of those four and tell me what Washington would be most shocked about today.
1: I think he'd be most shocked about the decline in the moral values of America. I think it's that latter point that you made that, you know, he was very concerned that the disposition and habits of people that would lead to prosperity and success, both in our government but also in the private sector, really revolved around the virtue and integrity of people. And he saw that religion and morality were intertwined and that they were indispensable supports for, you know, for helping people remain moral and virtuous. And it isn't that it's it isn't just religion, it's something within people. You know, as I said earlier, there's not enough law enforcement to enforce all the laws. What you have to have is self law enforcement. In other words, people restrain themselves, people do what's right when no one is looking. That's what comes about when people have a relationship with God. It's sort of, we could call it the fear of God. It's a healthy thing to want, you know, to live your life beyond reproach, even when no one is looking. And now we find that if you can get away with it, and this is true for the politicians, our politicians are corrupt.
0: Now, I can only imagine. Corrupt. I watched a study about how, like, Nancy Pelosi's never made more than $175,000 in a year. With two different homes, she's worth $410 million. Bernie Sanders complains constantly about the billionaire class. He's worth about $30 million, spent his whole life in public office. And God bless Donald Trump. He was a billionaire before he came. He'll be a billionaire when he leaves. I know where his money came from. I'd like to know how Chuck Schumer's worth $50 million. I'd like to know how Maxine Waters has separate homes. She's never made more than $175. She's worth, according to her financial forms, $28 million, and they're benefiting from public office. Lastly, I want to point out something else in your column, Scott Powell. John Adams, the second U.S. president, most famous for his national moral imperative, said, quote, "Our Constitution was made only for a moral and religious people. It is wholly inadequate for the government of any other," quote, unquote. How would that apply today?
1: Well, you've just described the problems in the public sector with all the corruption of our elected officials. The reality is that they, They didn't care about what's right. They didn't care about, you know, of course, there isn't a law against insider trading, and there should be. I used to work on Wall Street, and if you were involved in insider trading, you were thrown out of the industry. You lost your license. You couldn't practice.
0: Not in politics. Just the opposite.
1: Not in politics, right. So.
0: And they make money, and then, well, I always think when I get down about Donald Trump and the deal with Iran, he's staking his presidency on the believability and trustworthiness of the Iranian National Guard, the Revolutionary Guard. He's staking his presidency on that. It concerns me greatly. But nonetheless, I can imagine America and the world on the 250th birthday. If Kamala Harris was in the White House celebrating diversity as she defines it, with wide open borders, with LGBTQ rights completely validated, with children getting indoctrination with drag queens at the age of 7, also transgender surgeries, things of that character. Even the Cleveland Clinic has wised up and quit doing that. I think about the way things could have been, and I have to smile that I'm glad Trump's in the White House. Well, Scott Powell, imagine the road not taken. What if Kamala Harris was in the White House?
1: Oh, I know. Oh, and by the way, Bill, you've been a big fan of Rediscovering America, the book that I wrote about 3-4 years ago. This is the greatest book to read this year, and it's so easy to read. It's a short book. Each chapter can be read in not more than 20 minutes, and it's chapter by chapter. Each chapter tells a different story about American history, and the reader will learn things they've never heard before about, you know, the God's hand behind America. It's just so remarkable. We need that hand, we need that help right now.
0: Okay? It's on Amazon, Rediscovering America. Scott Powell, have a happy 4th. May America have 250 more years. I'd like to see how things turn out. But Scott Powell, thanks for coming on the Bill Cunningham Show. And Scott, you're a great American. Thank you very much.
1: Thank you, Bill. Thank you.
0: Well, let's continue with more. Bill Cunningham, the Great American, with you live every Sunday night.

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11: App. There's still negotiations happening in Lucerne, Switzerland. And at some point, I hope my good friend J.D. Vance said enough is enough. It may go all night long, Lionel Richie style, all night long. The Iranians, I think, will never concede to giving up nuclear weapons and their desires to kill men, women, and children all over the world. They kill many more Muslims than Christians or Jews. It is a death cult that must be eliminated. So we'll see what happens there. and I wish them all well, but I think about 7 weeks ago, we should have continued the bombing until they capitulated. And right now, they think they have some cards to play. They're all jokers and deuces, but these mass murderers in Tehran don't understand what's coming. And I pray to God it does. Well, let's continue with more. Up next is Jeff Cruere. It's a great column posted under the date of June the 15th. Tulsi Gabbard makes a grand exit. And it lays out pretty much what the gain-of-function research was. COVID-19, it appears America paid for the creation of COVID-19, then we paid for the so-called experts like Fauci to lie, then we paid for all the problems around the world, and the media will not tell the truth. Bill Cunningham with you every Sunday night.
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15: Peace talks conclude for the day. I'm Sue Guzman, Fox News. The U.S. and Iran kicking off talks in Switzerland Sunday after signing a memorandum of understanding to reach a final deal within 60 days. The discussions have been strained, as we hear from Fox's Jackie Ibanez.
16: The negotiations are aimed at securing a long-term peace deal while also addressing Iran's nuclear program. They have about 60 days to reach a deal. Pakistan and Qatar are mediating. The talks have reportedly hit obstacles along the way. This after President Trump threatened Tehran's delegation during negotiations. He says the U.S. could resume bombing and take over the Strait of Hormuz if a deal is not reached. Iran's top negotiator strongly condemned the remarks. A U.S. official says the talks have covered several issues, including keeping the Strait of Hormuz open and enforcing the ceasefire in Lebanon.
15: A former U.S. Olympian is among several people arrested for allegedly vandalizing the newly renovated reflecting pool in the nation's capital. U.S. Attorney for D.C., Jeanine Pirro.
17: Look, the president has made it a priority to make D.C. not only safe but beautiful. And there are several citations that have been handed out to individuals, and these are cases that will be prosecuted to the full extent.
15: The historic reflecting pool now undergoing repairs again after reports of algae and peeling coating resurfaced. The crew's working round the clock to try to finish those repairs before the 4th of July America 250 celebration. Fire crews still have their hands full with a fire at a cold storage warehouse in Southern California where a state of emergency is in effect. Fire Chief Jaime Moore.
18: We split this building in half and we've been concentrating on saving what we call Cooler 1. Again, this building is 1,000 feet by 500 feet. And Cooler 1 has not had any fire impinge in it, so it hasn't been fully involved.
15: Fire officials say the massive fire has been burning since Wednesday and is very complex to have firefighters. 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
15: Israel's ambassador to the United Nations says his nation is negotiating with Lebanon and cannot understand Iran's interference with it. We have more from Fox's Gernot Scott.
31: As Iran negotiates with the U.S. to end hostilities in its own nation, Iran is also focused on Lebanon and the ongoing conflict between Israel and Hezbollah. Israel's U.N. ambassador, Danny Danon, said on Fox News Sunday his nation is talking to Lebanese leaders to bring freedom to their nation.
32: With the control of the Lebanese government, the Lebanese military, and without the presence of the proxies of Iran. But, you know, it's a warning sign because it shows us that Iran, they still have interest in the region.
31: On Truth Social, President Trump urged Iran to control Hezbollah fighters or face being hit very hard militarily once again. Gernal Scott, Fox News.
15: Authorities are on the hunt for a man connected to multiple violent incidents across Kansas and Missouri. Details from Fox's Madison Scarpino.
33: The suspect, Oscar Sanchez Munoz, is considered armed and dangerous. The intense search for Sanchez Munoz comes as police say he's responsible for multiple violent incidents in both Missouri and Kansas. He's the prime suspect in five shootings on a highway Tuesday night in Kansas City. After that string of shootings, police found Sanchez Munoz about 10 miles away at a home in Independence, Missouri, where there was then a intense overnight standoff. The standoff ended with the home getting set on fire. Sanchez Munoz was then nowhere to be found. And the reported brother of the suspect is saying their family now has no place to live. All of this is happening as Sanchez Munoz is wanted for a separate shooting in Kansas earlier this month.
15: At least one person was killed in those shootings. Several others sustained serious injuries. This happened just miles away from Arrowhead Stadium. That's where several FIFA World Cup matches were being played. I'm Sue Guzman. This is Fox News.
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34: We'll see showers to finish out the weekend, fall back to 58. Monday, only going up to around 74. Early clouds, gradual clearing. Some scattered showers, maybe around noon, not lasting long. 55, the overnight low Monday night. From the Weather Channel, I'm Jeff Eno on 760 WJR, where Michigan comes to talk.
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1: Hi, Billy Cunningham, the Great American. Of course, there was a major event happening on Friday. If a tree falls in the woods and no one sees it, doesn't make a sound. And having done a little bit of work on this, NBC, ABC, CBS, NPR considers this story to be completely irrelevant and immaterial. And you may throw in the New York Times, Washington Post, and most other newspapers and periodicals. It wasn't a big story at all. You might recall also we had something called COVID-19 breaking in the fall of 2019. That's why it's COVID-19. And it metastasized in America months later. And at that point, all hell broke loose. About 1 million Americans died or were killed by COVID-19. As luck would have it, if you're under the age of 16 or 18 without a pre-existing medical condition, all of the vaccines you took were completely irrelevant. Around the world, about 25 million human beings were killed by COVID-19, almost a mass extinction. You also had Dr. Fauci et al. Under oath testifying that this unproven vaccine must be given to all the American people. If you work somewhere, go to school somewhere, in school somewhere, you have to either shut down, get the vaccine, or both. The teachers' unions worked hard to destroy public education, a complete catastrophe. And there was a minority voice at the time in the back of the room, maybe yours truly, Jeff Cruer and Tulsi Gabbard, in the back of the room, had your hand up. Are you sure we know what we're doing here? In other words, does this have to happen the way you say it's going to happen? And now it's come out that lies upon lies upon lies were told repeatedly by Fauci et al. And Tulsi Gabbard came on Friday, her last day, Juneteenth, in office, and she came with receipts, came with emails, and she made a grand exit. My friend and yours, Jeff Cruer, in New Orleans, radio talk show host and author, has a column penned under the date of June the 15th. Tulsi Gabbard makes a grand exit. Jeff Cruer, welcome again to the Bill Cunningham Show. Speak to the American people about your column and what it says about our media and about Anthony Fauci and thousands of others et al. Please explain.
2: Bill, thanks for having me. I think Tulsi Gabbard is an American treasure, a hero. I'm gonna, sorry to see her go. Obviously, she's got to care for her husband who's dealing with a rare form of bone cancer, so we wish her and her husband well. But she left with quite a bang, releasing the truth about the Havana syndrome, releasing the truth about Ukrainian bio labs and other bio labs all over the country that we are all over the world that we're funding. And then, of course, the bombshell about Dr. Phony Fauci, who lied to us repeatedly. She's got the receipts. She backed it up with emails. And there should be no doubt, and Rand Paul has been saying this for a long time, that he be charged, whether he had a pardon from the auto pen or not. And, he lied to Congress. So he was involved in this gain-of-function research. He tried to suppress information about the true origins of COVID, which not a wet market, Bill. We know that was phony baloney. It was a lab. It was a lab in Wuhan where this originated from. And, we were involved in this research. And I think can be made that, American fingerprints are on this this COVID-19 pandemic, and he was trying to cover that up. And she got that information out before she left. Of course, the mainstream news media is corrupt.
1: No.
2: They didn't tell us the truth during COVID. They're not telling us the truth after COVID. We've got to do our own research, and thankfully some of us did not take this vaccine, did not suffer the all the health ramifications that others did. I had friends who died from it, family members who died from it. So it's very personal to me, Bill. And I just think she did a great public service in getting this information out. So now, the man needs to be prosecuted, whether he got a pardon from AutoPen or not?
1: Well, the vaccine killed many Americans and killed many around the world. And the pharmaceutical companies who sponsor CBS News, ABC, NBC, etc. Maybe that's a connect the dots. But they were given immunity as part of this legislation. There were no human trials being conducted. It was a guesswork with mRNA vaccine. There were hundreds of thousands of Americans and millions around the world that are now disabled because of this vaccine. That the American right. tax

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1: If you get the vaccine, you're not going to get COVID-19. Scare the crap out of people. We shut down colleges, schools, universities, businesses, right, in order to give everyone vaccines. That did not have to happen whatsoever. And now we're in a situation, the media is on complete shutdown mode to the truth. And I might ask you, Jeff Currier, why? This is perfect for 60 Minutes or 2020 or some expose from the New York. This is a perfect story for them. It is non-covered. Why?
2: Well, because they're complicit. They were telling the lies during the entire debacle. And, you know, they told us that what we had done our own research and found that things like hydroxychloroquine and ivermectin were effective. That was, you know, told to us that was for animals, that was ridiculous, that was crazy, that wouldn't help at all. And, of course, they force-fed remdesivir and all of these other treatments from Dr. Fauci that were, in my opinion, deadly. So they did a horrible job in telling the truth during this entire episode from the beginning to now. We've had very few truth tellers out there. There are compromised because of the pharmaceutical companies that fund their programs. So we're not going to get the truth from them. It's going to take people in Congress, people like Ron Johnson, people like Rand Paul, to get this truth out there. And they need to keep pushing. I don't know if the new DNI is going to follow this trail that Tulsi Gabbard blazed, but I certainly hope Jay Clayton, if he's a new DNI, will do that. But I don't know. She was sort of on her own out there and, you know, with some help from some members of Congress, but she didn't seem to get a lot of help really from within the administration. It looks like CIA people were complicit in helping Dr. Fauci hide the truth. So, I mean, the truth is scary. You outlined it very well. We were involved in the creation of this thing. We were involved in selling a phony vaccine. We were involved in suppressing the truth about treatments that worked. So there's a lot of blood in a lot of people's hands, Bill.
1: Well, another issue that comes out, because gain of function means you take a known virus and through DNA or other principles change the gain of function research to make it more lethal. And when Trump took office, he changed it in March of last year. But we had 120 funded by the U.S. taxpayer, different bio labs in 30 nations around the world, including, you point out in your column, Jeff Currier, that one nation, a disturbing home to dangerous bio labs, is in where? The Ukraine.
2: Ukraine.
1: How about right. A 4.5 year war, and 33% of these nasty gain of function bio labs are where? In the Ukraine. And they're creating gain of function research for anthrax, tuberculosis, swine fever, whatever Newcastle disease is, MERS, SARS, Marburg, Ebola, the plague, and others. And four of the Ukrainian labs that we paid for, we sent $9 million under the Biden administration to continue gain of function research on things such as Ebola. This is the biggest scandal. This is the biggest story in the 21st century. When 25 million human beings are killed, 2 million are disabled in America, 1 million are dead, as many as another 1 million are disabled, and the government did it to ourselves, and it's a non-story in the media. How do you explain that?
2: It is. It is. You know, Tulsi Gabbard's revelations didn't get much coverage at all. Fortunately, her online post about Dr. Phony Fauci got about 28 million views, which is good. But she created that on her own. She got no help from the quote-unquote mainstream media. But the thing about Ukraine, she pointed this out in 2022. She raised questions about this. She was called a traitor by Mitt Romney. A lot of people said, you know, how dare Tulsi Gabbard raise this? This is a Russian talking point. She's a Russian agent. And, of course, now she's been vindicated. I mean, where does she go to get her reputation back? I mean, where is Mitt Romney apologizing? And all of these people that castigated her and demeaned her, where are they to apologize for the fact that they were wrong, she was right, and now we got the proof?
1: Well, we so, had

0: One other issue. I mean, this is human lives that are lost on almost an extinction scale around the world, and American taxpayer with the Chinese paid for this gain of function research. The Chinese certainly knew early on, because you'd get the dots of where the cases were. They came right out of Wuhan, and Fauci and the thousands of others knew exactly what they did, had to concoct a story about a bat. There was some bat cave 900 miles south of Wuhan. This bat flew from the cave, and they flew into these wet markets in Wuhan, and they pinned it on the bat instead of on Fauci. This is the biggest scandal in the world, and our media won't cover it.
1: And really, we've had very few in Congress that seem to be interested in it as well, other than, you know, Ron Johnson and Rand Paul and a few others. It really hasn't received the attention that it should have. So that's what I think Tulsi Gabbard was hoping, you know, to use her final days to get this information out, to give it again to the public, and encourage, you know, Republicans in leadership positions to hold hearings, hold some people accountable, maybe encourage the Justice Department to launch another investigation into this. I mean, people need to be prosecuted for this. As you say, millions died.
0: Yeah.
1: I mean, this is not acceptable. This is not okay. This can't be swept under the rug.
0: No.
1: This needs action.
0: Secondly, your article points out, Jeff Cruere, Tulsi Gabbard also provided a major public service last year by declassifying documents related to the 2016 Trump-Russia collusion hoax used by Democrats to destroy the first 2 years of Trump's term. And then when some pointed out, including Tulsi Gabbard, she came with receipts on that one, too. Explain when the meeting in December of 2016, a panic meeting headquartered in the White House by Barack Hussein Obama to cover up the truth of what happened. Can you explain that to the American people?
1: Yeah, I mean, basically, that was all about, you know, how they're going to pin this nonsense on Donald Trump, how they're going to connect him to Russia, to try to negate the election that just occurred and his victory, to try to put this over him for the first few years of his administration so that he's ineffective. So here's what it led to. I mean, they surveilled him. They surveilled his campaign. They obviously wound up launching the Mueller investigation that led to, you know, 2 years of turmoil for President Trump. They used a phony dossier that was concocted by a disgraced former British spy, paid for by the Hillary Clinton campaign. Of course, none of that, you know, came out in the public. That was divulged later. And then you had people within the Justice Department collaborating, like Peter Strzok and Lisa Page. This whole thing, again, should have led to prosecutions, and it did not. And President Trump was hampered in his first 2 years of his administration. Finally, when he gets vindicated from this, and Mueller comes out with a report to say there was no obstruction of justice here, he wasn't involved in it, then they concoct the first impeachment almost immediately thereafter. So they were ready for the next way to hamstring President Trump. So one thing after another that they set him up with in his first term, and they've continued it in his second term.
0: Well, so what happened is, you know, at the meeting, I think it was December the 9th, 2016, Obama pulls in Biden, Clapper, Brennan, Comey, and say, gentlemen, we got a problem. We got this new guy coming in. We can't trust him. He's not George Bush, 43. We can't trust this guy. If he finds out what we did to concoct this scheme of the Russian collusion delusion, we're in criminal difficulties. So they concocted this idea of starting to surveil elements of the Trump administration in order to prove he was a Russian agent. And when the Mueller investigation occurred and that fell apart, they quickly switched horses and said it was a telephone call from Trump to Zelensky looking into the criminal behavior of the Bidens.
1: And that was a perfect telephone call, as President Trump has said many times. Zelensky said there was nothing wrong with that call. And all President Trump was trying to do was say, hey, you know, we've got this situation here with Burisma. We've got this situation with Hunter Biden on the payroll here for this board. He knows nothing about this industry. Why is he getting paid all of this? Why did Biden have that prosecutor fired and then brag about it before the Council on Foreign Relations. Something to look into here. We've got some potential corruption.
0: Yeah.
1: So, yeah, it was a very legitimate thing for him to bring up to the new president, of course.
0: Have about a minute remaining. Can these guys, can you indict Obama having opened up his great presidential library that looks like a mistake? We have a minute remaining. Can you imagine if down the road that grand jury in Florida indicts Barack Hussein Obama, Joe Biden, Clapper, Brennan, Comey? What happens? The world ends, as
1: yeah,
0: we know.
1: Hillary Clinton. I mean, the list is long. There were a lot involved in this setup that should be looked at for criminal prosecution. You know, if that happens, then maybe we'll have people feel that we have justice again in this country. Because, again, people are wondering, you know, where's the justice? I mean, where are these wrongdoers going to be held responsible for what they've done? So far, they haven't, Bill. So, yeah, I hope that happens. You know, Biden gave all these pardons on the way out the door. And I think these pardons should be looked at as well. I don't think they're legitimate if the auto pen signed the pardon. So we got a lot we got to do, and we got to do it quickly because if the Democrats take control, who knows what's going to happen after that, Bill.
0: Jeff Krueger, we got to run. I want to get into what Democrats have done to once the great American cities. That'll be for another day. But Jeff Krueger, thanks for laying it out. I'm waiting for the so-called mainstream media to cover the most important story of this century. They haven't done it yet because they're complicit. Jeff, we got to run, but God bless you and God bless New Orleans. Thank you.
1: Thank you, Bill. Right. Take care.
0: Let's continue with more. The truth will set us all free. Bill Cunningham with you every Sunday night.

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14: App. Hi, Billy Cunningham, and it's always good to hear from Jeff Cruier. But as I said an hour and a half ago, this is Father's Day night. And if you have had a difficulty or a problem with your dad, connect during the living years. If he's made mistakes and errors, let's face it, we men make a lot more errors than women make. It's just the nature of things, I guess. And in my case, when my father needed me at the end of his life, I did not go to him. because of my anger toward him. I found out later it was caused by his service in the military, that he jumped in the alcoholic bottle as medicine. I feel bad about it. So once again, if you have an occasion tonight or tomorrow, a little late tonight or tomorrow, to reach your father and say, let's get together and talk about the problems, the separation we two have had. Believe me, during the living years, you'll be very happy that you did that. I did not do it with my dad because of my anger toward him. Don't do what I did. If you have a problem with your dad, call him or text him tomorrow. Say, Dad, let's get together and talk during the living years. Let us continue with more. Coming up next is Scott Gerber, professor, who wrote a great column for Fox.com about the 250th anniversary of this great country. Line becomes available, 866-647-7337. Make the first step to your dad. Bill Cunningham, the Great American, with you every Sunday.

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0: by Billy Cunningham, the great American. A few years back, Professor Scott Gerber from Ohio Northern University had some difficulties. And because of his viewpoint discrimination happening in law school, you would think law school professors would be covered by the First Amendment. Maybe not. And I want to get an update from Professor Gerber, what happened after 2 or 3 years of litigation. Plus, he's got a column right now and on Fox News that Clarence Thomas's view of the Declaration can help America recover its founding purpose. That would be great if that occurred. I think we're going the wrong direction in many areas. But first of all, Professor Gerber, welcome again to the Bill Cunningham Show. And give us a capsule. I can vaguely recall, Hedge, on 2 or 3 years ago, you were fired unceremoniously, and then you went into litigation. It worked out well for you. Explain to the American people first what happened at Ohio Northern and Ada, Ohio. Explain that to the American people.
1: Okay, well, it's good to talk to you, Bill. The case settled. I was reinstated. The university admitted in the public portion of the settlement agreement that I was an outstanding teacher, scholar, and in my committee work, and that I had done nothing wrong. And there's some confidential provisions that I cannot discuss.
0: Okay.
1: So I was represented by America First Legal, and they hired Ben Flowers. Since you're a lawyer, you'll know what I'm about to say.
0: Yeah.
1: Ben was nominated in April by President Trump to the U.S. Court of Appeals for the Sixth Circuit.
0: Great.
1: And Ben was my lead lawyer, and Ben is a brilliant young lawyer. And America First did a nice job for me, and I'm very grateful for that. And I'm also very grateful to the donors who contributed to America First so they could pay Ben and his colleague Julie Byrne and Andrew McCartney, and they could represent me so well.
0: Are you able to give the facts of your case? As I recall, you were hauled out of the classroom. It was unbelievable.
1: Yeah, there's a non-disparagement provision in there. There's no non-disclosure, but there's non-disparagement. And so I want to honor that, and so I'd prefer not to describe it.
0: Okay, let's leave it at that. You have a column on Fox News, Clarence Thomas's view of the Declaration. And because of all the racial stuff going on in America, every now and then it raises its ugly head. I'm thinking about Carmelo Anthony and Austin Metcalf and what's happening there, that racial issues are in the front of mind. In Cincinnati, you're not from here. You're about 150 miles away. But we have a situation happening in Cincinnati in which police officers are told directly and indirectly, do not arrest individuals who are black, make it more difficult. If you do arrest people that are black, you have to justify whatever it is you're having done. And you make a great point that I certainly agree that Clarence Thomas holds the highest office of any African-American, perhaps in history. I guess the difference would be Obama. As far as judiciary, number one, Clarence Thomas, second longest service member ever. He's exactly correct. But explain the view of Clarence Thomas when it comes to the Declaration of Independence, how it applies today.
1: Sure, that's a great question. And Clarence Thomas believes and has for his entire judicial career, and he started giving speeches about the Declaration when he was chair of the EEOC in the early 80s. And so he believes that the Declaration articulates the moral and political principles of the United States, including equality, and that the Constitution exists to implement those principles. And he was drawn to the Declaration, he has said many times over the years, because he wanted to understand why someone like his grandfather would be treated so poorly. And his grandfather stayed out of trouble, just worked hard. And so Justice Thomas believes that the law, including the Constitution, is colorblind, and that equality under the Declaration means that everyone should be treated as an individual, not as a member of a particular racial, religious, gender, whatever group, and that idea is embodied in the phrase, all men are created equal, and that was taken by Thomas Jefferson from John Locke's political philosophy, which is, if you're smarter than someone else and work harder than someone else, you should advance on the merits ahead of other people. and you shouldn't be advancing just because of your skin color or your gender or your religion and things like that. So that's it in a nutshell.
0: And to go back, the Declaration of Independence, of course, is the mission statement, and the laws thereafter flow underneath that umbrella to fit within the framework of all men are created equal. And in the 1776, the idea that there was a large nation on the face of the earth that said boldly, all men are created equal, and then also said that we believe in the Republican form of government through democracy, that the voters themselves determine how to govern their own affairs. In 1776, how unusual a thought was that?
1: No, it was Enlightenment thinking. As I said, Jefferson drew from Locke on that. And obviously also the Declaration commits us to the fact that we have rights that predate government. Government doesn't create our rights. Government's supposed to protect our rights, and it's certainly not supposed to infringe on our rights. And so that's what the Declaration says when it says we hold these truths to be self-evident, that all men are created equal and that they're endowed by the Creator with certain unalienable rights, including life, liberty, and the pursuit of happiness. And so Justice Thomas believes that also.
0: Yeah, what a novel concept. In fact, the other important part of the Declaration is that our rights come from God, which in 1776 was, what are you talking about? God. So God gives us rights of life, liberty, and the pursuit of happiness. It doesn't guarantee us happiness. We have to pursue happiness as we define it to be. And so to say that all men are equal, we're going to let people vote, and rights come from God, and the governments are instituted among men in order to protect the rights given to us from God. And so one of the decisions, you point 1995, which was an important case, that Thomas warned against racial paternalism, which mean that 30-some years ago, if you have set-asides based upon race, if you say because of the color of your skin or your race, you get a benefit that other people don't get. Clarence Thomas said, how's that in compliance with the Declaration of Independence and the Constitution? It was not. So how did that idea survive for so long? You come from the academic environment, Professor Gerber, in which, I don't know about Ohio Northern when you were there for so many years, but nonetheless, there are so many colleges and universities and law schools, medical schools, that have racial set-asides that disadvantage other students. So how does Clarence, explain the Clarence Thomas treatment in the 1995 government contracting case?
1: Yeah, that's a great point. And you had started out this interview by pointing out that Justice Thomas is now the second longest serving member of the Supreme Court. And I say that because when he first started making these arguments, including in the Adirond case from 1995 that you're mentioning, he was writing separate concurring opinions and dissenting opinions. He's been on so long and the power of his reasoning is so strong that he's now in the majority on these things. And most famously, as you know, Bill, in 2023, which is only 3 years ago, the U.S. Supreme Court said that colleges and universities cannot use race in admissions decisions anymore. Mm-hmm. And they were never allowed to use it. No one's allowed to use it in hiring decisions. And so Justice Thomas has been proved correct. I mean, he stuck to his guns. He kept making the argument over and over again in great detail and sophistication. And he won.
0: Well, every now and then, you know, I've been doing this for a long time, and many times we're pounding at the door, we're getting ladders up on the side of the wall, we're breaking out the windows, trying to get into the mansion house. And so every now and then I want to step back and say, okay, I know there's darkness everywhere. I know evil awaits around every turn in life, but there's a lot of good stuff going on. So when you have Clarence Thomas, who is reviled in the black community, saying to one and all, we live in a country where race should not be a cost, and it should not be a benefit. But most of black Americans do not accept the idea of that. Why is that?
1: Oh, boy, we could spend all day on that. I'll give you just an example. I went to the University of Virginia. You're in Ohio. I went to UVA. And UVA, as you might have noticed from the news in the last year and a half, was under the gun from the Trump administration for its massive DEI apparatus. And they stonewalled the government, and that led to the ouster of the president at the time, Jim Ryan. But when I wrote an op-ed, as I have 2 degrees from UVA, Bill, my PhD and also my law degree. And so when I wrote an op-ed when they appointed an interim president, and I just, it was an open letter and it was published, and I just said, you know, stop doing this DEI stuff. It's illegal. You can't do it. Just judge people on the merits. I got a blizzard of anonymous hate emails from people, you know, just because I was saying what the law was. They didn't want to hear it.
0: Why? Is it there's too much money? I mean, I'm looking here in Cincinnati. We have efforts completely in order to separate the races. I look at graduation ceremonies, separate graduation ceremonies based upon race. I look at admissions that still happen based upon race. It's continuing. I think the liberals and the colleges, universities, law schools, they want to play stall ball and run out the clock until Trump leaves office. And then they want to pack the U.S. Supreme Court. I saw this morning again, Hakeem Jeffries, who's, I guess, going to be the speaker in November, according to the polls, which are often worthless. He's saying they're going to pack the Supreme Court, put four or five more on that are left-wing radical liberals. They want to change everything based upon, race, that somehow the idea that the Constitution and the Declaration should be, in a sense, overturned. We don't want to go that route. There's too much money to be raised of those on the left who benefit from this. We have Cincinnati, a woman's name's Iris Rowley. She's making $500,000 a year to track down racism in the city police department, dominated by liberals and dominated for a lot of the last 10 years by black police chiefs. Like, I guess Iris Rowley is making too much money to acknowledge the obvious. And so we have this apparatus, layer upon layer upon layer of DEI. And when you give me hope, you say, well, maybe it's changing. But is that permanent? Because I would think in the future that the colleges, universities, the urban areas aren't going to pay attention to Clarence Thomas anyway. How does he enforce something? There's some questions in there. Can you answer it?
1: Yeah, that's an extremely important question. And I want to focus on the one of the early parts of that statement that you made, and that is that the left is trying to run out the clock on President Trump. One of the great things President Trump did was right away he forbade this DEI stuff, and then he went at higher education hard because they're one of the worst offenders of it. And so, you know, he took on UVA, but UVA's still doing it. You know, he took on these other colleges and stuff, and they're still doing it. And then these other colleges that he hasn't gotten to yet, they're still doing it anyway. They claim they're not, but there's most of them are still doing it, and they just hope they don't get caught. And so my fear is that the Trump administration is just going to run out of time, but also run out of energy to go after these places, because you're right. They just stonewall, stonewall, stonewall, because it's arrogance. They think they know better. They think the law doesn't apply to them. It's outrageous, but that's what they do. And in my opinion, people that are running, for example, colleges and universities that are knowingly violating the law should not be running those colleges and universities. What kind of example is that to set for the young people under their charge? These places know they're not allowed to do it, and they do it anyway, and then they lie about it or stonewall. And that's what happened at the University of Virginia.
0: Well, it's kind of sad that, especially in law school, you spent your life as a scholar and as a law school professor in Ada at Ohio Northern. I would think law school professors and law school students and deans would be particularly sensitive about following the law. That would be interesting. I would hope.
1: You would think, Bill, but the president of the University of Virginia that was forced out was a lawyer. He was a law professor at the University of Virginia. He finished number one in his class. He's a bright guy, but he's an arrogant guy. And so he just thought he was smarter than Harmeet Dillon, the assistant attorney general for civil rights, and he could, you know, play her and all of that. And she beat him. But they're still doing it. They're still doing it. And he, you know, what happened to him? He gets to go back to the law faculty making $825,000 a year. And this year he's on sabbatical making $1.1 million a year for violating the law and stonewalling about it. That's a pretty soft landing.
0: What does a law professor do on sabbatical? That's independent study. Independent study of what? The Constitution that he violates?
1: Yeah, I had an op-ed on that about 2 weeks ago in the Virginian Pilot. And he was interviewed. He finally sat for an interview for this softball journalist up in Charlottesville. And he said he spends a couple hours in the morning working on a trade book on leadership. But then the rest of the day, Bill, he goes to the gym, he goes swimming, he kite surfs, all this stuff. This is $1 million of taxpayer money for this stuff.
0: Good job if you can get it. You know, affirmative action is out. DEI is out. They come up with social equity, those kinds of things. And those who care about the law should try to enforce it or follow it. That certainly is not the case because there's too much economic benefits on the other side. And this guy is a perfect example that if you believe in the right things and implement when you get in power the right things, we're going to take care of you. If you don't do those right things, we're going to sue you and make your life miserable. And here we are in June of 2026. The 4th of July is coming up in a couple of weeks. And I'm thinking, my God, there are benefits to be derived when you hold certain political opinions than when you get in power to express them. And when you do, the system will care for you and love you and take care of you like this dean is now on sabbatical, $1.1 million. And it's a work in process. I don't know what the country looks like in the next 250 years. At the 500th anniversary. I'm not sure we're going to get there, you and me, Professor Gerber. I'm not sure we're going to get there, but at least the path set by Clarence Thomas has a mission principle statement that we ought to follow, and that somehow we should get in a situation where that race discrimination benefits and cost should not apply to anyone as a membership in some group. After all, the Democratic Party was the party of slavery and Jim Crow. Now they're the party of social equity and DEI, and at some point they will continue until they are defeated. And I've said many times that we need another 20 years of the policies of Donald Trump and J.D. Vance and Marco Rubio. Maybe that'll work, because if they lose in the fall and then they lose in 2028, it'll become institutionalized. Well, we got to run, Professor, and your column is at foxnews.com. It's everywhere, and once again, I want to check in with you. Thanks for coming on the Bill Cunningham Show, and I hope that Judge Flowers continues to do a great job on the Sixth Circuit. And God bless you, thank Professor, you, and God bless America. Thank you.
1: Thank you, Bill.
0: God bless you.
1: All right, bye-bye.
0: Let's continue with more. Race discrimination is wrong, no matter who gets the cost and the benefits. It should not make a difference. That's the goal. And those are the brightest and the best in law schools, etc., should be the last people that disregard law and impose their own vision of what it should be. The truth will set us free. Bill Cunningham, The Great American, live with you every Sunday night.
2: How did I lose weight? 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I did. I love this stuff. 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
0: Hi, Billy Cunningham. Thanks for listening tonight. Some great guests we've had on, Kevin Jackson and Jeff Cruer. And Father's Day night concludes. If you've separated from your father, make a final attempt during the living years to reach dear dad and say, let's get together and talk about our problems during the living years. It'll be worth it. Once again, thanks for listening. Bill Cunningham, the great American, with you and all great Americans every Sunday night.
2: How did I lose weight? And I did. Lean, right here. I did. I love this stuff. Listen, Brickhouse Nutrition been with me for a long time. 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
10: Peace talks conclude for the day. I'm Sue Guzman, Fox News. U.S. and Iran kicking off talks in Switzerland Sunday after signing a memorandum of understanding to reach a final deal within 60 days. The discussions have been strained, as we hear from Fox's Jackie Ibanez.
11: The negotiations are aimed at securing a long-term peace deal while also addressing Iran's nuclear program. They have about 60 days to reach a deal. Pakistan and Qatar are mediating. The talks have reportedly hit obstacles along the way. This after President Trump threatened Tehran's delegation during negotiations. He says the U.S. could resume bombing and take over the Strait of Hormuz if a deal is not reached. Iran's top negotiator strongly condemned the remarks. A U.S. official says the talks have covered several issues, including keeping the Strait of Hormuz open and enforcing the ceasefire in Lebanon.
10: A former U.S. Olympian is among several people arrested for allegedly vandalizing the newly renovated reflecting pool in the nation's capital. U.S. Attorney for D.C., Jeanine Pirro.
12: Look, the president has made it a priority to make D.C. not only safe but beautiful. And there are several citations that have been handed out to individuals, and these are cases that will be prosecuted to the full extent.
10: The historic reflecting pool now undergoing repairs again after reports of algae and peeling coating resurfaced. Crews working round the clock to try to finish those repairs before the 4th of July America 250 celebration. Fire crews still have their hands full with a fire at a cold storage warehouse in Southern California where a state of emergency is in effect. Fire Chief Jaime Moore.
13: We split this building in half and we've been concentrating on saving what we call Cooler 1. Again, this building is 1,000 feet by 500 feet. And Cooler 1 has not had any fire impinge in it, so it hasn't been fully involved.
10: Fire officials say the massive fire has been burning since Wednesday and is very complex to firefighters. 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
17: Showers to finish the weekend will fall back to 58. Monday, scattered showers around noon, not lasting very long. The clouds give way to gradual clearing, high 74, 55 the overnight low Monday night, sunny Tuesday. From the Weather Channel, I'm Jeff Eno on 760 WJR, where Michigan comes to talk.
2: How did I lose weight? And I did. Lean, right here. I did. I love this stuff. Listen, Brickhouse Nutrition been with me for a long time. So chatting with Miles. I'm up at like 2:35. True story, I never minded being 2:35, but you know what minded? My knees that were falling apart and my back. 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
22: Hello.
21: Right, let's get to the biggest challenge out there, something that the president went into without, I think, being properly prepared whatsoever, because this is one of the toughest things that you can possibly handle in human history, and we're talking about the reflecting pool and how to keep water clean.
22: Yes.
21: I am saying this as an expert, because tomorrow I will have a new saltwater system installed into my pool.
22: We are both technically experts. I may be rusty, but about 35 years ago, we had an in-ground pool. We had a house with a pool. Now, back then, we didn't have your saltwater like you have your newfangled saltwater. We had just a chlorine filter system and chlorine pool. And so you and I have a little bit of knowledge on keeping bodies of water clean.
21: Yes.
22: You're more up to date on the technology, though, that
21: yes.
22: would probably be more relevant.
21: I mean, Iran should be a breeze compared to keeping the reflecting pool. You know, talking about, well, we're aerating it and we're making sure we're putting in algicide. If you want to keep that clear, you got to treat the damn thing like a pool.
22: Yes, you do.
21: I mean, that's just the reality of
22: it. And I would say this applies to the Strait of Hormuz.
21: It is salt water, isn't it?
22: Yeah, I'll say this. Okay, adult swim only. Adult swim in the Strait of Hormuz only for the next 15 minutes.
21: All right, for people that don't know, you may not know it, a saltwater pool, because people ask all the time, so it's just salt water, there's no chlorine? No, you have a chlorine generator, and you simply turn the salt, sodium chloride.
22: Yeah.
21: You simply split the salt and it becomes chlorine.
1: Yeah.
21: And it becomes a sodium-based chlorine, which is actually better than the tablets that you put in. My chlorine generator actually went over the winter, and it was like, you don't have to do anything to the pool. And finally now, I noticed just a tinge just on the side of the walls, tiny, tiny bit. I can spot it. And I've got these glasses that I had, these, if you wear the blue blocker kind of glasses.
1: Right.
21: You can spot the chlorine before you can see it with just the naked eye, or not the chlorine, the algae.
1: Yeah.
21: But it was just a tiny, tiny spot in one corner. And that's because if you're adding chlorine, and I add mostly the sodium based liquid chlorine, right, it still doesn't distribute the same way. When you have the chlorine generator, it's hooked up to your system. It comes into every vent and it just covers it better. But when you have heat, as you know, and this is where you're doing all the chemistry of it and adding, you know, chlorine in an actual system that is filtering it, the entire water, numerous times a day. And I'm using, you know, the phosphate killer and everything else,
1: right,
21: because that's where the algae grows on.
1: Mm-hmm.
21: I was laughing. They're like, why can't we get this? You know, we're aerating the reflecting pool. We're putting algicide in, and I'm laughing. That's like what I had to do when we had Freezola. And in February, my pool stopped working because it all froze. This goes back to 2021. I've rectified that situation. It will not happen again. And for 3 months,
1: yeah,
21: I did not have a working pump. You couldn't get, because everything was sold out.
1: Right.
21: Everything.
1: Yeah, right.
21: It took me
1: right.
21: 3 months.
1: Yeah.
21: February, it was March, April, May. Yeah, because it got done in May when it started getting, and my pool never went green.
1: Mm-hmm.
21: And then I had some pumps in there, you know, to circulate the water. You know, I had to come up with filters of my own and battery powered, you know, different, you know, filters to do. I was spending every waking hour on the pool to make sure that it didn't turn green. So when you have a reflecting pool like that, which is not, they don't treat the water the same as they do, for example, in a swimming pool.
1: No, you're
21: going to get massive algae in the summertime.
1: Oh, yeah,
21: which is reality.
1: That's just the way it's
21: going to
1: be.
21: And so I was laughing. I'm like, with all the problems going on, I was reading the article. Trump vents growing frustrations with reflecting pool problems.
1: Yeah.
21: Well, yeah.
1: Yeah.
21: It's come on. He's got to have a pool, right? Or Mar-a-Lago, whatever. I mean,
1: I'm guessing he has more pools than people have pennies in their junk drawer.
21: Yeah. So, I mean, I'm, and you're a former expert.
1: Yes.
21: And I just say former because you haven't had a pool in a few decades.
1: I'm not up to date. I need to go through some training.
21: But I actually understand the chemistry of why you shouldn't pee in the pool.
1: Yeah.
21: And once you have a pool
1: and
21: you understand how chlorine works.
1: Yeah.
21: And then, you know, how the free chlorine, the total chlorine, everything else. And what happens when foreign substances get in and how the chlorine reacts. And then it makes the bad chlorine, which is why your eyes itch.
1: Right.
21: And that's just the residue of the chlorine killing whatever the organic matter is. And then you've got to take that and oxidize that out of your pool.
1: Yeah, and by the way, to the young people today, our eyes back then would, because we were doing too much swimming. I mean, we were also very high, but it was mostly due to too much swimming.
21: Oh, well, I always had a problem in public pools, and it's because of the bad, you know, it was the bad chlorine.
1: Yeah.
21: Because chlorine itself,
1: no, they would

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1: because you have to clean the chlorine generator. I guess they have new cleaner, which I'll have to find out about. I was reading about my new chlorine generator. I'm like, this thing's like an AI thing. Oh my gosh, you can look at the blades, you know, because the blades, when you do the electrolysis, because that's how it actually works to split the salt to get the chlorine.
2: Right.
1: You've got to, it loses its efficiency.
2: We're going to have a Skunk Baxter moment where we're going to have a helicopter land on top of our headquarters here, come down, and instead of knocking on the door to get Skunk Baxter to talk about some kind of geopolitical situation.
1: Missile defense, whatever.
2: They're going to knock on the door and say, get Gary.
1: The president
2: wants him for the reflecting pool.
1: I'll get it done for $1 million.
2: Yeah, yeah.
1: All right, and I'll tell you the system that you now understand. For one of my Boy Scout merit badges.
2: Yeah,
1: I think it was. I don't know if it was conservation of natural resources or whatever. I had to do a whole schematic of a modern sewage treatment plant.
2: Oh wow!
1: And going from the filters to the settling tank to the chlorination and everything else.
2: Well, in Texas, we only had to wrestle a wild boar.
1: I don't know if that's different. That got you the Eagle Scout.
2: Exactly.
1: The tertiary sewage treatment. I'm really into sewage and clean pools.
2: Well, you know, it's funny because somebody started asking me a question. Just threw up a basic question over the weekend. You know, somebody in the family, and then I started talking about like plumbing. And then, here's what you want to do. And I just go on this 20-minute rant about plumbing. And they were like, well, we're going to replace the whole thing, so it really doesn't matter. It's like, oh, sorry, but if you ever want to know, let me know. Here's the thing. Since the reflecting pool, being in our nation's capital, is a great concern by the president. I think the one thing he should do is add fluoride to the water.
1: We don't want it'll reduce the cavities in the gunite.
2: Yeah, and it will increase the number of social media posts by people that don't want fluoride in water.
1: Well, Mr. President, if you believe it's time to get rid of RFK Jr., just add fluoride to the water.
2: Oh my gosh, did you hear the story related to him? Everybody in the White House, on the White House staff, is eating sauerkraut. Did you see the story where...
1: I have to tell you, because, visiting my dad and everything else, this was a very interesting weekend of not being out of the news, which I'm never out of the news cycle.
2: Right,
1: and the last week with my dad, by the way, he's improving and everything else, but he, as I've said last week, he's improving. Things are getting better every day, but he is 100 years old, and sometimes it's like whack-a-mole.
2: Yeah.
1: One thing gets better, and then another thing, you're concerned about that at 100 years of age. But just because of that, because I think on Friday I was in like 11 hours. I was, in the from the beginning of the visitation to the end, except for a lunch break with my brother. We were there, the entire time. And it's interesting, got out of the news cycle. And then I got on the plane on Saturday. Got to make sure I have the day of the week right. I'm having problems with that the last few days. And fell asleep. And then Saturday got home, was so exhausted, fell asleep and slept almost all the way through to Sunday.
2: Wow.
1: And I'm like, what's in the news? I'm like, wow.
2: Yeah.
1: It's really amazing when you don't pay attention for like 48 hours.
2: No, it's,
1: you know,
2: it's
1: like, wow. Yeah.
2: No, it's like waking up. It's like waking up and somebody has brought a party to your house of like 100 people and you never heard anything and you wake up in the middle of a party and it's really loud with everybody talking at once, when that happens. But this, just a sidebar story, RFK Jr. A couple of weeks ago, there was a story about how he went on the carnivore diet. He eats nothing but meat and fermented foods. Mostly sauerkraut. His wife says she takes sauerkraut in her purse, like her dress purse, the nice one, in a bag. He says, here, take this with you in case the restaurant doesn't have it.

0: I'm thinking if your last name is Kennedy in the United States, you could probably arrange the chef to get some sauerkraut, and your poor wife wouldn't have to carry it. So I kind of laughed at that story. And he was, you know, talking about the benefits of, you know, eating, you know, the carnivore diet and the whole thing, right? Well, then it came out over the weekend, everybody at the White House is eating, he's got everybody at the White House eating sauerkraut. And I thought to myself, you know, it's just getting weird. It's just getting weird. I'm not saying it's bad. I mean, they say fermented foods, you know, sourdough bread and all that.
1: Vodka.
0: Skittles. I don't think they're fermented, but they could be. I could be wrong. I'm not an expert. But it was just one of those. I'm going through all the big stories, and then I see that headline, you know, everyone at the White House is suddenly eating sauerkraut. I'm like, what? What? It's just been kind of a weird 2 weeks. But the president, well, and Iran, but
1: is he eating sauerkraut?
0: Well, I don't know what he's eating. I don't know what, he doesn't drink. Here's the question is, you know, where does everything stand? It's exactly where you and I said it would be.
1: Yeah.
0: There would be nothing. In fact, we had a listener that wrote us. Let me go back to that. Robert wrote us, said, Eric, you know, Iran storms out. No deal. You and Gary are right. Look, on the big picture, there's no way to trust Iran on anything. There is no deal to be had. And a memorandum of understanding, you know, that's like the little safety thing they put in the break room of every workplace. Here are some, you know, here's the safety protocol and blah, blah, blah. Nobody pays attention to it. It really doesn't mean anything. There was always going to be something that was thrown out that had one party or the other going, no, you know, next thing you know, Trump says, we'll bomb the hell out of you. And Tehran just walks out, not the entire city. Iran just walks out of the, you know, out of the meeting. But before that, leading up to that, Vice President Vance is saying, you know, we're trying to establish a new era of a different kind of relationship with Iran. And I thought, oh man, that one is a little thick. I don't know if I can, you know, believe that. What are they trying to set up here?
1: When he said last week, you know, we talked to people in the regime and they regret what's happened the last 47 years. Well, they probably do. And it's the fact that they're not stronger.
0: They regret not being in control of their enemies and not having wiped Israel and the U.S. off the map. I'm sure they regret that. Right. That's a great point. He missed what they were trying to say. It was lost in translation. But here we are, Monday morning, after the whole thing looked like it was coming together. Kumbaya. I think they were going to actually sing Kumbaya. And now we're back to zero.
1: After it looked like they were coming together.
0: Yeah. Well, from Trump's perspective, yeah.
1: Well, I will say this, that before I came in, I was driving here and stuck in a construction traffic jam for like 25 minutes.
0: Gee, that never happens around here.
1: For me, it actually doesn't. That's like the first time in a couple of years. Dead stop for 25 minutes. I'm like, I was just to the point of calling Alan going, I might not make it in on time, but I was sitting there thinking it and rocking out, I thought to myself, I go, there's not much to say. I mean, this is exactly what we, you know, what we thought would happen, but we're no geniuses. It's like, if you paid attention to Iran the last 47 years, none of this is a surprise at all. I mean, this is expected, you know, how they would respond. It's their method. I mean, that's what they've been doing for 47 years.
0: And they're not going to stop.
1: Right. We are Red Eye Radio.
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0: We are Red Eye Radio. He is Eric Carlin. I'm Gary McNamara. You know, one thing I wanted to say.
1: Yeah.
0: Before we get to all the interesting things happen over the weekend, just want to say thanks to all the people that that communicated with me about my dad, and not only about my dad, but and I really really like it because it's I think it people help each other.
1: Yeah,
0: I had one of our great listeners who told me about his his brother in hospice.
1: Yeah,
0: I've had a couple of people when they talk about my father. Talk about the situations they've had with other family members. Mm-hmm. And to me, that's wonderful. The fact that they believe that they can reach out and we have a short, discussion, going back and forth and, wish each other well because especially with parents and siblings and stuff like that. I've been getting a lot of stuff on that, which, I appreciate it too.
1: I remember, being on the air when your mom passed, and it was overwhelming the level of love coming through from our listeners. And my brother passing in April was the first immediate family member for me to lose. And I fully get it. Because I felt it and I still get it from listeners, and it's so great. We feel very fortunate that you make a choice to be here for our little show every night or on the podcast, and we couldn't be more grateful for your medium size.
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1: You know, before we get to the Iran stuff, oh my gosh, apparently the public is becoming aware of the President Obama library and what it looks like. It's just hilarious.
2: Well,
1: I mean, it's just, it's because as I said when we first saw it, and this goes back, you know, pretty long time ago when they finally, well, here it is, here's what it looks like. And if you've ever read the book A Wrinkle in Time, if you know the movie A Wrinkle in Time, it almost looks like, you know, it almost looks like a building that would be in Kamazats, which was the the darkness, which was actually the darkness was, you know, again, the reference to darkness was actually communism,
2: right?
1: You know, if you ever read the book or saw the movie. There were two Disney movies. The one I didn't see, the one that was made a few years ago, I didn't see that one, but the one that I believe Disney made, I don't know, the late 90s, that I saw, it was actually pretty good. You know, it was it was pretty true, I thought, to the book. But Kamazats is where everybody, it's like everybody is a everybody does the exact same thing. Every house looks the same. I remember in the beginning of it, like in every driveway, there was a kid dribbling a basketball, and at the exact same, you know, the timing was the exact same.
2: Yeah.
1: Everything. And it was supposed to be communism. But when I think dark and dreary and not attractive at all.
2: Well, you know what I thought of? The first thing when I saw the picture, if there were two more buildings exactly like that building, it would remind me of Three Mile Island.
1: it looks like a nuclear plant.
2: No, it looks cooling tank. It looks like it's fortified for a very bad reason.
1: Yes, exactly.
2: You know what I mean?
1: Great point. Yes.
2: Yeah.
1: Oh my God.
2: It's like, well, because there's this one shot, and it's like, I don't think that's a door, and I don't think it's windows, and it looks like it's made of metal. Why is it so heavily? In fact, I don't see any windows. What's happening here? It just looked weird.
1: And for all you Democrats, understand that you need an ID to get inside.
2: Yes, you do.
1: You need an ID.
2: Right.
1: You cannot get in without an ID.
2: That's right.
1: You know, did you see? What's his name? Bill Maher.
2: Yeah.
1: He was talking about it. You know, about what a horrible looking bill. He goes, what the hell? You know, what the hell is this thing?
2: Yeah.
1: And he said, how many of you plan on going to the presidential library? And all the people, yay!
3: Yay! He goes,
1: you bunch of effing liars.
2: Okay. No, that was another thing to me. I thought, whoever actually goes to a presidential library? I mean, is it other than, you know, school children? Do they, I mean, I'm thinking they take local school kids would go there on an outing or something. Do you go there unless you're Barack Obama? Is there a reason to go there? I mean, I don't know. To me,
1: no.
2: It would be extremely, first of all, boring. And second of all, I wouldn't believe any of it. I think there's a reason that there are no windows. There are probably windows, but it looks like there are no windows. And if that is the case, and it's not because they don't want people looking out. They don't want people looking in.
1: No. No, what I want is, I do want to go to the Obama Library.
2: You do?
1: Yes.
2: Okay.
1: And the reason I want to go, I want to go to the new section that's opening up. Race is a social construct. Yeah. That's the one I want to go to.
2: The Rachel Dolezal section.
1: The Rachel Dolezal section. For people that don't know, you know, but the whole radical transgender movement was started by Obama.
2: Yeah. Yeah.
1: Through his Department of Education and Department of Justice.
2: Right.
1: Changing the Title IX,
2: right,
1: that, oh, okay, well, if you're a man, you can be a woman. That's what the original intent of Title IX was. We all know that's a complete lie.
2: Right.
1: But people loved to be BS'd by Obama. But when Obama did one of his exit interviews, and I forgot, was it The Atlantic? I can't remember what magazine it was. It was in December of 2016.
2: Hmm.
1: And you and I brought it to the attention of our look at this. And the question was, why do you call yourself black when you're mixed?
2: Right.
1: And he said,
2: right,
1: because, right, I've come to understand that race is a social construct.
2: Yeah.
1: Which, right, is the same thing as, you know, as sex and gender.
2: Right.
1: And we went, oh my gosh, he's going to race now?
2: Right.
1: This is good. You got to be kidding me.
2: He supports, right, Rachel Dolezal.
1: Right. Can he sell this?
2: Yeah.
1: Can he sell this to his own constituents? And after that, you really never heard him say it, but to us, we just went, that's the mentality of Obama,
2: yeah,
1: that a man can be a woman if a man says so, and you can be whatever race you wish to be.
2: Yeah.
1: And I want to see that section. Forget about the radical transgender movement, because the Democrats have all fallen in line to the delusion that a man can be a woman because a man says so, and a man should be able to exposes genitals to a woman as long as it's in a woman's locker room.
2: That's right.
1: They've all been convinced that that's the right way to go. And we know this because people say not every Democrat believes that. 99.9% of the Democrats in Congress have either tried to pass a law or have tried not to pass a law that would restrict that from happening.
2: Right.
1: So that, right, you can sit there and say not all Democrats. It's as close to 100% as you can get in the Congress. But that's the one I want to see.
2: Yeah.
1: How the people that really want to go to the Obama Presidential Library, how they will react if he's got any type of integrity to promote what he truly believes, it should be in there. I want to go to that section in the Obama Library. Race is a social construct. You can be whatever race you wish to be.
2: You know what else I want to see? There's got to be a section on the Affordable Care Act, because it ain't what it was promised. Premiums are through the roof.
1: No.
2: What would you promote? What kind of shrine would you build to Obamacare? Or do you just have one book over in the corner and just kind of ignore it? You know, because
1: it'll say these sections close.
2: Yeah, exactly.
1: It'll be like red tape or yellow tape,
2: right,
1: in front of
2: for
1: it.
2: For VIPs only. And by VIPs, we mean Obama himself. But no, it's what do you put in there? I think the Bill Clinton Library.
1: That could be interesting.
2: Well, yeah, I mean, It's at a Hooters. But here's the thing.
1: You mean John Daly has his own section in the Clinton library?
2: He's just a frequent visitor. But here's the thing. If you were to go in and walk through the Bill Clinton library, what were her, the Hillary library would be different. It's underground and top secret. But the Bill library, because remember, after it, since his presidency and later years, everything on Don't Ask, Don't Tell, I think welfare reform, I think he said, same thing. I signed it, but I wish I hadn't signed it.
1: Oh, yeah.
2: But
1: yeah,
2: I wish I
1: hadn't. He did. Yeah.
2: So what his signature moves at the time, because he got some credit, not by conservatives, but when, you know, the class of 94 came in, he got some of the credit, of course, as president. So that would, I don't know if it's a signature move. I don't know if I could call it that. But all of those things that he did as president, what's he going to have, this shouldn't have happened section? And it's pretty much the whole library. I don't know how it works.
1: Yeah, we've often said that if you look at the major things that the majority of the major things that Clinton did after his presidency, he said he regretted doing it. And I'm like, that's what makes you popular.
2: Right.
1: Remember for a long time, right. I don't know where he lists now, but remember for a long time, it's like, oh, he was viewed as the most favorite president.
2: Well, they called him the first black president for the longest time.
1: And it was amazing that, you know, except for Lincoln, most presidents, that might have had a shot at it, everybody who knew who they were and experienced them are dead. So it's very tough to really get.
2: Yeah. Right.
1: As we said, everything is, well, wait a minute, this is the only president I know.
2: Right. Yeah.
1: Or I only know three presidents. I've only experienced three presidents, but yeah, that was just, when I saw it,
2: the building just looks odd.
1: Yeah. It just seemed over the weekend that everybody just, and we've been joking about it for the longest time, but it seems like everybody just discovered it over the weekend on social media going, that's Obama's presidential library.
2: Yeah.
1: Who the hell is the architect?
2: Right. No, I mean, it's just, it looks weird.
1: I know.
2: It just looks weird. It's weird.
1: Almost looks like a pagan temple.
2: Yeah, it does.
1: I'm sitting there thinking, it reminds you of something. Oh, what was the movie? It was the dumbest movie. Oh, it was out in the, it was, I think it was late 70s, early. The Dragnet. The Dragnet movie. Remember the Dragnet movie?
2: Oh, yeah.
1: When they were dealing with the Satanists.
2: Tom Hanks and
1: Dan Aykroyd. They're dealing with all the Satanists and everything else.
2: Yeah. Yeah.
1: It's I can see some of the sculptures outside of it. It's just, I mean, it's just like, and this is what we talk about. When we talk about the fact that sometimes on the left, they're not normal.
2: Yeah.
1: What normal person would look at that and say, that's the design I want for my library?
2: Oh, you know what? You know what? I forgot. You know who the architects were?
1: Who?
2: The Illuminati. I forgot all about that. I forgot about that part.
1: I forgot about the Illuminati. I mean, what the heck? The Illuminati, 3 weeks ago, we were expecting, we would know who the aliens are, and all of a sudden, that's gone.
2: Right. We should know the Illuminati by now.
1: We are Red Eye Radio.
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0: Beer Runner Radio. He's Eric Carlin. I'm Gary McNamara.
1: And now it's Red Eye Radio and positive news.
2: Oh.
1: Do you remember when, this goes back a while back when it was like talk radio. We need to be positive. And somebody came out, I'm the positive talk radio show. We only talk about things that are positive. And it didn't last long.
2: I have no problems with liberals. That's when I would have to start smoking cigars and drinking bourbon on the show. Because if you're going to get me to say that, you're going to have to pay me a lot of money, and I'd still be lying.
1: But the positive is, especially on social media, I've seen so many people that are over for the World Cup from Europe that said, wow, our media completely distorted what the United States is about. I'm just amazed this weekend how many people I saw. These are the friendliest people to help out. I mean, it's such a fun place to be. So many people from Great Britain.
2: Yeah.
1: That said, we had no idea. And then it started going, I guess, because I started looking at it over the weekend, you know, different things. I must have hit the algorithm, and all of a sudden, boom, there it appeared on YouTube.
2: Yeah.
1: All these people from Europe, especially Great Britain that have traveled the United States.
2: Yeah.
1: Separate from the World Cup that just went, we were completely blown away. We had no idea the United States, number one, was that big.
2: Well, welcome. We're glad to have you. But when your visit is up, get out.
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9: Mediators from Pakistan and Qatar say there has been encouraging progress in the first round of peace talks between Iran and the U.S. and Switzerland. The discussions, though, have been strained, as we hear from Fox's Jackie Ibanez.
10: High-level negotiations between the U.S. and Iran are off to a tense start in Switzerland after Tehran condemned President Trump's comments about more attacks if Iran goes back on an interim deal. He also threatened to bomb Iran if its proxies in Lebanon don't stop attacking Israel. Tehran responded by saying Israel's deadly strikes must also stop immediately. Trump further suggested the U.S. could take over the vital Strait of Hormuz if a long-term deal is not reached. Negotiations led by Vice President J.D. Vance have wrapped up for now, but technical teams will keep working toward a deal all week. A U.S. official says the talks were productive and covered several issues, including ensuring safe passage through the Strait of Hormuz and maintaining the ceasefire in Lebanon.
9: Both sides have agreed to allow 60 days to iron out the details of the agreement. Israel's ambassador to the United Nations says his nation is negotiating with Lebanon and cannot understand Iran's interference with it. More from Fox's Gernal Scott.
11: As Iran negotiates with the U.S. to end hostilities in its own nation, Iran is also focused on Lebanon and the ongoing conflict between Israel and Hezbollah. Israel's U.N. ambassador Danny Danon said on Fox News Sunday his nation is talking to Lebanese leaders to bring freedom to their nation.
12: With the control of the Lebanese government, the Lebanese military, and without the presence of the proxies of Iran. But, you know, it's a warning sign because it shows us that Iran, they still have interest in the region.
11: On Truth Social, President Trump urged Iran to control Hezbollah fighters or face being hit very hard militarily once again. Gernal Scott, Fox News.
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25: We'll see these showers to finish out the weekend. Let's run it back to the upper 50s. Monday, scattered showers are possible around noon. They won't last very long. Gradual clearing, high 74. Monday night, mostly clear and 55. Sunny Tuesday. From the Weather Channel, I'm Jeff Eno on 760 WJR, where Michigan comes to talk.
26: I'm Ann Thomas. Congratulations to the 2026 Women Who Lead class. Denise Brooks Williams, Henry Ford Health Chief Operating Officer, says the hospital's Future of Health project in Detroit will be transformational.
27: We have the Motown Museum, yes, right, which is expanding right in front of us. So kind of a fully transformed corridor that's going to help the residents in that area.
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26: I'm Ann Thomas. 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

0: Now, it's Red Eye Radio. Gary McNamara and Eric Harley talk about everything from politics to social issues and news of the day. Whether you're up late or you're just starting your day, welcome to the show from the Relief Factor Studios. 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
1: All across America, we are Red Eye Radio. He is Eric Harley and I'm Gary McNamara.
2: Hi.
1: Welcome. Thank you for being here.
2: Thanks a lot.
1: You know, just as I said over the weekend, let me see, we had a 3-day weekend, and Thursday I flew into New York to see my dad and saw my dad all day Friday, and then came back Saturday, and so I was out of the loop for a while, just because of time change and sleep and everything else. I was out of the loop really for like 36 hours. I would, you know, glance at my phone, whatever, but not the normal, and you know what I'm talking about, Eric, obsessiveness. In fact, I was, who was I talking to? Might have been one of the nurses. And I was, you know, we were talking about our jobs and how much she loves her job. And she asked me what I did. And I told her and how much I love my job. She's younger. And I said, she said, oh, and you're still 70 and still working. And I said, we're talking. I said, yeah. And she said, why? And I said, because I'm addicted to it. It's my drug.
2: Yeah. Yeah.
1: And I said, for example, I've been sitting here, the phone's over there. The phone's over there. And, in my dad's room right over there, I keep thinking about it. I keep thinking about, I haven't checked my phone in a half an hour.
3: Yeah.
1: And I said, I won't be able to, you know, because with my dad, I won't be able to, you know, get the news as much. And there's like this, you know, addiction to it. But when I look at what happened over the weekend, nothing surprised me at all. This is exactly what I thought, you know, would happen in any type of negotiation. I think the Trump administration now is just being reactive to everything. You don't see, you know, he's reacting to everything that happens across the board. So he attacks everyone. I mean, he went after Israel. He went after Iran. He went after Republicans that don't support him. He went after Italy. I mean, it was just all over the place. But here's the thing: the one defense that was coming up from those in the media and elsewhere that are saying, well, you know, this deal, you know, you have to understand that what we have done to damage Iran. I'm like, well, nobody's questioning that. That's a straw man again.
2: Right.
1: Nobody's making that. And they're trying to say, don't you understand what Trump has done? Yeah, that's the whole point. We understand what he did.
3: Mm-hmm.
1: Here's the question, though, as we brought up to you on Thursday's show, last time we were here. If any of us would have known, I know you're the same way because we talked about this before. If we had known when Trump went in that the MOU would be how this would conclude, we would have never been in favor of going, ever.
2: Right.
1: Because that's not what we were sold.
2: Right.
1: That's simple. And we acknowledge the incredible military success, which is part of the frustration. We wanted the job finished. I don't like it when we're at war or you're trying to finish a war and you're not being told the truth by the people involved in it.
2: Right.
1: From the very beginning, regime change was one of the things that we wanted to do. Mm. We wanted to do three things. It was laid out by the administration. We don't lay it out. We got the email last week that somebody said, you know, you voted for him. You voted for him every time. Why don't you allow him to govern? It's like, well, we can't stop him from governing. But apparently you believe we have powers that we don't have. We're responding to anybody in Washington who is governing. We can't make them govern or make them not govern.
3: Sometimes in my tiny brain, I like to think I have that kind of power.
1: No, but I don't. We don't at all. So yeah. when that was the thing but the three things were, damage their potential to develop nuclear weapons, get rid of their missiles, right? Their ballistic missiles, and ensure by the devastation that we create that they cannot continue to fund the proxies that attack American interests.
2: Yep.
1: The last two seem to have been forgotten about.
3: No, I mean, it was for me, I thought to myself, look, even if we got the uranium, if you're saying, all right, we're going to agree to open up the strait and we're going to agree to give them their $6 billion, unfreeze their $6 billion, and we're going to let them sell oil, we're going to lift sanctions, they're going to go right back to doing what they were doing before. They may not have nuclear weapons, but they're going to do exactly what they did before. They're going to fund Hezbollah, Hamas, all their proxies around the world.
1: Well, our point that we made Thursday was, you know, because as we have seen and we talked about, this is, you know, 5 days old now, where the president would say, well, they need to have ballistic missiles.
3: Right.
1: You know, if Saudi Arabia, they need to have them. It's like you have Republicans going, what the hell are you talking about here? And then the whole thing, well, you know, it's their money. They should be able to get their money back. It's their money. And you're sitting there going, well, then why did we even go to war? Because if your only goal was to deplete the potential for them to use nuclear weapons, you did that last year. You could have just bombed those sites again.
3: And been done.
1: You did everything because you wanted to get rid of the ballistic missiles and stop the funding of the proxies.
3: Yes.
1: Because you didn't need to do it otherwise.
3: Right.
1: And regime change.
3: Yes.
1: That's what you wanted to do. That's what you communicated to the American public. And then when he came out the other day and said, regime change, I never consider regime change. Stop lying.
3: You bombed the Ayatollah's personal headquarters.
1: Right.
3: Knowing he was going to be above ground at that time of day, which is why you did it at that time of day.
1: Nobody is, it's the straw man, especially Vance is out there straw manning everything.
3: Mm-hmm.
1: And it's just like, and then when I heard over the weekend, and there's no recognition of what the president has done. Yes, there is. No,
3: yes.
1: But in fact, I don't know any Republican. And by the way, the CBS poll that came out, the polling is not, the problem for the president is not the polling of the general public. The general public was against doing this to begin with.

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1: I don't know anything about it, but they would have gone in. Yeah.
2: And but I mean that we all know, the situation with Iran, and we all know there's been a war going on for 47 years.
1: Yeah.
2: But, that is, to me, that's what it comes down to. We would have never agreed ever to expand the war and then come out and say, well, they should have their nuclear missiles and, we can't keep their money. We would have never agreed that the conclusion of this war, based on what the president told us the goals and communicated to us what the goals were, we would never have agreed that the conclusion would be we hope to reach a method of whatever it is, momentum.
1: Memorandum.
2: Memorandum of understanding,
1: yeah.
2: And admit, as the president did, defeat when he said, well, no, we can't, we can't keep them from, attacking the, Strait of Hormuz and ships in there. So we sort of have to do it.
1: Right.
2: What are you talking about? It's not what you were talking about. And then just a couple days before, we've destroyed their military. They have no capability whatsoever.
1: Right.
2: Well, we can't control the Strait of Hormuz. Stop it. And now he's just attacking everybody. It's just pure reaction to whoever doesn't do what he wants at that particular moment. And it's just, it's nuts. But it has got nothing to do that we have not recognized what the president did that was good.
1: Right.
2: It was, you took it to this point, you stated this is what you're going to do, and then you backed off.
1: Yeah.
2: And I'm sorry, but, you've gotten to the point, especially with the Strait of Hormuz, where you're negotiating backwards. It's the art of the Costanza deal.
1: Yeah.
2: If you understand the Seinfeld episode where George Costanza negotiated in the opposite way.
1: Mm-hmm.
2: I mean, it's ridiculous. Well, and on all those points, any point that we have just brought up, they have not been able to successfully argue.
1: No.
2: None of it.
1: No. And cluster doesn't begin to describe it. Because, and then in my mind, I don't see how you don't see the entire picture with Iran after 47 years of what their behavior is going to be. You know, one of the things about George W. Bush and Afghanistan, the whole exit ramp thing. You got to have an out, right? I mean, that was the criticism. You can't stay forever. You got to have an out. What's your goal? What are you trying to accomplish? With Iran, very different situation, but the same principle applies there. What are you trying to do? It's clear. There can be no debate about the fact that they wanted regime change. They wanted regime change. They were trying to apparently get arms to the Kurds, have the Kurds give arms to the people of Iran. By the way, if that's true, if that's accurate, that's stupid. Do you believe for a moment, after watching other fellow Iranians being slaughtered by the IRGC in the streets, even if they had arms, the people of Iran, were going to, without any training, probably, for most of them, and with a great deal of fear, were going to overthrow their own government? No. It would have to be trained forces, whether it's Americans or other friendly nations who want the regime gone. But you cannot debate the fact that this was in part about regime change. That was a big part of it. And they didn't get it. They expected, and the president

0: president said it in the 8-minute speech. He alluded to it. They expected the people to rise up. The people of Iran were not going to rise up because they lived in constant fear of being slaughtered, as many of their fellow Iranian people have been by the regime. This is not rocket surgery. This is not hard to understand at all.
1: No, it's not hard to
0: understand. You've got 47 years of training on the books, paper training, to tell you what to expect and what not to expect. And we're more capable than any other nation, but more capable than we've ever been as a nation to get the job done. The question is, are you willing to finish the mission?
1: What bothers me the most is the president and the vice president pretending that Sharia supremacy doesn't exist in Iran.
0: Yeah. Yeah.
1: That they've given that up.
0: Yeah.
1: Because we believe that economics is more important to them.
0: Right.
1: I mean, and that's what, by the way, that's what, you know, we remember the 9/11 commission. That's what they said.
0: Right.
1: They were at war with us. We're not at war with them.
0: Right.
1: And it's like, here we go. Let's repeat it again.
0: Right.
1: And, but the only way that the president and the vice president can sell it to you is by bringing out straw men and not telling you the truth about what the leadership of that country is about and ignoring Sharia supremacy. You cannot do that.
0: Right.
1: And for us to sit here knowing the history of it and watch this administration, who you thought just a few months ago understood it completely and was going to wipe out level after level of the Sharia supremacy government over there until they finally give up, to see that stop and then try to sell you the delusion that, oh, this is a new government over there.
0: Trump says that, and then Vance over the weekend, we want to start a new era, basically, I'm paraphrasing, a new era of relations between the U.S. and Iran.
1: Yeah, that everything, you know, his every war's ended in a negotiation, which isn't true. You know, last week that he said, that we're negotiating because every war. No, they haven't.
0: No.
1: They've ended up, World War II, because he said even World War II, in unconditional surrender.
0: Right. Which is where we began here,
1: which is
0: in the president's 8-minute speech.
1: Right. But we can conclude it with what we started with and said on Thursday. If the president ever would have said, we're going to go to war with Iran, and what we will accept is the memorandum of understanding that we have here now, there isn't one Republican that would have been for it. When I saw the poll over the weekend, I said, doesn't matter what the people think. It's the split now within the Republican Party on this.
0: Yep.
1: That's the political problem that the president has.
0: Yes.
1: And we stated it that we believe this would be the choice he would take. But we said there's going to be a split in the Republican Party if he decided to take this. And we said that about 10 days ago before he decided to do all of this.
0: Yeah.
1: We said this is probably the path of least resistance that he believes, administration, but it isn't now because the president's reacting and attacking everybody on every side.
0: Yeah.
1: That doesn't really get you anywhere.
0: Nope.
1: We are Red Eye Radio.
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3: World Agricultural Outlook Board Chair Mark Jankowski adds, a mixture of product and class price adjustments month over month and year over year ends up projecting lower all milk prices for this year and next compared to the previous month, but still up 20 cents per hundredweight in 2027. I'm Rod Bain reporting for the U.S. Department of Agriculture in Washington, D.C.
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0: Beer Runner Radio. He's Eric Carlin. I'm Gary McNamara. I was reading Michael Goodwin's column in the New York Post, and absolute Trump supporter. He's just going bonkers at all of this. He said, an essential and great ally one day, roadkill the next, such as Israel's topsy-turvy relationship with the Trump White House. Mm-hmm. The wild swings offer the clearest example of yet how widespread criticism of this generous deal with Iran is rattling this administration. And it is. He talked about the Axios report about the president unloading on Netanyahu and using the F word again, and you're crazy and all that.
1: Yeah.
0: Goes from there, the job of beating up the Jewish state was left to Vice President J.D. Vance, who fired off a series of extraordinary insults. He stated in a White House press release, a briefing notable for his brutal scolding of Israeli critics, which language that tracked Trump's Netanyahu tirade. Donald J. Trump is the only head of the state in the entire world who is sympathetic to the nation of Israel at this moment in time, and he happens to be the head of state of the world's superpower. And he says, then he says, Israel doesn't give up the right to self-defense. If Hezbollah fires rockets or drones at Israel, the Iranians don't give up the right to self-defense in their country. We'll get to more coming up.

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1: And he is Eric Carly, and I'm Gary McNamara. 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All right, just a couple more comments here, and then to the story that really, really got my attention over the weekend. And I think it was first the City Journal, which is a great conservative publication, talked about, you know, the Democratic Socialists of America, which is where the Democratic Party is going. You know, there's this thing to say, well, there's a split in the Democratic Party. I don't see that split, but we'll get to that here in just a moment. The DSA is where they're going.
2: Yeah.
1: This is what the Democrats want to do. And when you see it, you're like, you got to be kidding me. It's like, no, they're not changing. They're moving further left. But I wanted to finish this, just a couple of comments on Michael Goodwin's column in the New York Post about the attacks on Israel by the president and J.D. Vance. Getting to J.D. Vance, what he said, he goes, as when J.D. Vance said, Israel doesn't give, this is a quote, Israel does not give up the right to self-defense if Hezbollah fires rockets or drones at Israel. The Iranians don't give up the right of self-defense in their country. And then he said, it's very simple. These are all quotes. You can't tell a country, whether it's Israel or Iran, they're not allowed to have any self-defense. His logic is absurd on its face because America went to war with these goals, destroying Iran's nuclear program, diminishing its missile stockpiles, and ending its support for Hamas, Hezbollah, and the Houthis. Yet here is Vance acting as if Israel, our mighty and loyal ally, is a problem for the sin of defending itself against Hezbollah. He neglects the key fact which is that the terror group sworn to the destruction of Israel has taken over Lebanon and hides behind civilians and schools and apartment buildings and fires its rockets and missiles into northern Israeli cities and towns. Twisting the knife, Vance talks in ways that would make jihadists proud. What gets the president frustrated sometimes is that we seem to be right on the cusp of a major breakthrough in an agreement, he said, and then all of a sudden there's a major explosion that goes off in a civilian population center in Beirut, and a lot of people who have nothing to do with Hezbollah lose their lives. That's not acceptable. Once again, Vance failed to note any difference between terrorists and the Israeli Defense Forces. He followed that with even more even-handed mush. We do not want Hezbollah attacking Israel, but in order to ensure that happens, we have got to actually build the kind of regional framework that can cut off money to Hezbollah, cut off Iranian support for Hezbollah, and ensure that Lebanon's territorial sovereignty is respected by all parties. He neglected to say that Hezbollah's very existence and presence is a violation of Lebanon's sovereignty. His habit of false equivalence reveals that no disarming or disbanding of Hezbollah is likely. Trump used similar words at the G7 summit in Europe, suggesting that Iran have missiles was not a reason to block the deal. If other countries have them, it's a bit unfair for them not to have some. If Saudi Arabia and Qatar, they still have some, I would say that in a relative proportion, I think that's okay. Then Michael Goodwin writes, somebody needs to check the White House water. Meanwhile, yeah. Trump then used a public appearance Friday to reverse his tone on Netanyahu.
2: Yeah.
1: We fought very well with Israel, and we've had a great relationship with Israel, calling Netanyahu a warrior prime minister. And as we said, it's this simple, and there's no argument that the president, the vice president, can give to this. If you had, instead of the president's 8-minute speech, instead of laying out everything as you did, if you would have said, we wish to go to war with Iran, and we will only end the war when we get a memorandum of understanding to open up the Strait of Hormuz, which is open now, and then negotiate allowing them to have ballistic missiles and funding down the road, which again, doesn't matter what they agree to.
2: Right.
1: And as we know now, that great debate going on, is there money or is there not money going before they do anything? Mm-hmm. And if you actually read it, the signing of the agreement did release some money.
2: Right.
1: From what I can see.
2: Right.
1: And reading the agreement. I would have been absolutely against what the president did. Now, Michael Goodwin says there were three reasons. We believe there were four.
2: Hmm.
1: Because the fourth would be regime change. And they keep denying that as if it didn't happen. And it's almost, to me, that's almost like Obama saying, the border is secure. And the video camera showing, you know, the video of people streaming across the border.
2: Yeah. Well, I mean, again, it doesn't matter what you put on paper, sign, seal, deliver. If it's with the regime, it means nothing.
1: Right.
2: It means nothing. If they hand over uranium, it means they're still going to be funding their proxies and attacking, and they'll use everything they've got. In fact, I would say, based on Iran's history, what they would do from there is they would ramp up basically the attacks on Western interests, including the U.S., on U.S. soil, Israel, and everywhere else through their proxies, because they'd be well-funded as a part of this deal.
1: So the four were, again, regime change.
2: Yes.
1: Get rid of their nuclear program.
2: Mm-hmm.
1: Get rid of the ballistic missiles. Mm-hmm. And stop the funding for the proxies.
2: Yep.
1: Those were the four things. Now they say it was never their goal to have regime change, which, of course, the president said that right after, the Kurds took our weapons that we were going to arm the Iranian people. And one of the first people we took out was their leader. And we were, you know, we got a few levels of their government. Well, the only reason you do that is regime change.
2: Yes.
1: People aren't stupid. And then, as I've said, you didn't need to go to war because since you've said they should have ballistic missiles and they should be able to get their money back.
2: Mm-hmm.
1: That's what the president and the vice president have said over the last couple of days, then you shouldn't have gone to war.
2: Right.
1: All you need to do is continue what you did last year, which was Israel and the United States. Every time they open up those tunnels to start again, processing nuclear materials, you bury them again. You bury them again. You bury them again. You bury them again. There was no reason to go to war. This is why none of this makes sense. When you actually break it down, it's so frustrating to watch all of this, but when the big argument was, how come people are, you can't ignore what the president has done? We're not.
2: No.
1: We're not ignoring that.
2: We're saying it's not finished.
1: Yeah. And so I don't know where they go, because what a cluster it was over the week.
2: There's no way to describe it. This whole thing tells me that they clearly wanted regime change and thought it was going to come easier. And I know that sounds stupid, but so does the idea of the Kurds arming the Iranian people to overthrow their own government. When you look at that, I'm sorry, but that's not going to happen with the IRGC in place. That was never going to happen, and it didn't matter how well you armed the people of Iran. They have been under rule by this regime for far too long to take that on themselves. That was not going to happen. So I don't know, but I do know this. They know damn well at the White House this was about regime change, period. This was about regime change. It has to start with regime change. Then you get all their nuclear materials, everything, all their missiles, all of it. And then you start fresh. Whatever that looks like, I can't tell you. But all of those things had to be in place. It didn't go down that way. And here we are, just a few months before an election, and things are sounding like, well, this isn't the old regime. I mean, this is a new regime. We want to start a new era of relations between the U.S. and Iran. Death to America.
1: Yeah, that's, to me, it's the complete evasion of not recognizing, you know, the Andrew McCarthy coins the term Sharia supremacy, which is, you know, they don't think the same way we do. They don't think it's not a monetary deal to make a profit so they can produce goods and services and give their people a better quality of life.
2: On a much smaller scale
1: in Iran,
2: it was as if they, on the Zero Dark 30 thing with Osama bin Laden, they've just told the SEAL Team 6, hey, look, just knock on his door. If nobody answers, you can leave.
1: Well, when I hear too, well, but there's peace now. There's peace now. There would have been peace if we just kept hitting their nuclear plants with our air power.
2: Right.
1: It would have been, you did it. Well, I mean, why did you expand what you were doing?
2: Right.
1: You expanded what you're doing because you wanted regime change.
2: Yes.
1: You wanted to continue to degrade their potential for producing nuclear weapons, but also you wanted to get rid of the ballistic missiles, and you wanted the money flow to their proxies, Hezbollah, the Houthis, and Hamas, to stop. And now it's like, well, no, the only thing we really want is the nuclear part of it. Ballistic missiles, well, they got to have some. And regime change, we never planned on doing that.
2: They have a right to defend themselves.
1: Hezbollah, the Houthis, whatever. Well, that's not really our concern. That money is theirs. Iran should be able to keep their money. Well, then why the hell did you go to war?
2: Yeah, what are we doing here?
1: Once you break it down, this administration has no defense of it at all. None. But I'm telling you, the media is doing a horrible job when they talk to Vance.
2: Hmm. Yeah.
1: You know, ask these specific questions. We were sold something. We were sold again, and we've talked about this with this administration. You know, never promise the world and not deliver.
2: Right.
1: And we look at, you know, for example, Doge.
2: Yeah.
1: Doge was the beginning, you know, the beginning of it. The tariffs, what was sold, hasn't happened.
2: Still waiting on both of those checks, by the way.
1: But I mean, you can't do everything. You cannot promise huge things and not deliver and then pretend you were never promising these huge things. That doesn't work in politics.
2: Well, and then with the whole thing with Israel and Iran, those two need to knock it off.
1: Yeah, as if there's a moral equivalence between the two. Or as if the United States...
2: As if we weren't part of
1: we're
2: it.
1: We're not part of it, exactly.
2: The biggest part of it.
1: I know. Wow. We are Red Eye Radio.
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0: We are on radio. He's Eric Harley, and I'm Gary McNamara. We're just laughing because just reading some of the headlines from the Babylon Bee. Their lead headline, Obama Library cruelly disenfranchises millions of black Americans by requiring photo ID for entry.
1: Oh, yes, yes. By the way, a listener wrote us and said, it's the Obama Center. They're not calling it the Obama officially, the Obama Library. And the reason is it's privately funded. It's not, it is not funded by National Archives. And so now the difference between this with the Obama Center and other libraries, just public libraries, is this. You can talk as much as you want to, but you can't read anything. So thank you to that listener. And that was Mary Beth. Thank you, Mary Beth, for writing that. And she said, can you confirm? And I did. And that is, it's the Obama Center. And it wasn't funded by, again, the National Archives. It was funded by the Illuminati.
0: Well, most presidential libraries, I mean, they don't receive all taxpayer dollars. There's a ton of funding.
1: No, there's always a lot of funding that goes in there. But I think this is like almost all. It is not controlled by the National Archives and Records Administration. It's privately operated campus owned and run by the Obama Foundation. So, anyway. But they do say it's a library. But again, as long as you don't read anything. Just do a lot of talking.

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6: Progress made. I'm Sue Guzman, Fox News. Mediators from Pakistan and Qatar say there has been encouraging progress in the first round of peace talks between Iran and the U.S. and Switzerland. The discussions, though, have been strained, as we hear from Fox's Jackie Ibanez.
7: High-level negotiations between the U.S. and Iran are off to a tense start in Switzerland after Tehran condemned President Trump's comments about more attacks if Iran goes back on an interim deal. He also threatened to bomb Iran if its proxies in Lebanon don't stop attacking Israel. Tehran responded by saying Israel's deadly strikes must also stop immediately. Trump further suggested the U.S. could take over the vital Strait of Hormuz if a long-term deal is not reached. Negotiations led by Vice President J.D. Vance have wrapped up for now, but technical teams will keep working toward a deal all week. A U.S. official says the talks were productive and covered several issues, including ensuring safe passage through the Strait of Hormuz and maintaining the ceasefire in Lebanon.
6: Both sides have agreed to allow 60 days to iron out the details of the agreement. Israel's ambassador to the United Nations says his nation is negotiating with Lebanon and cannot understand Iran's interference with it. More from Fox's Gernal Scott.
8: As Iran negotiates with the U.S. to end hostilities in its own nation, Iran is also focused on Lebanon and the ongoing conflict between Israel and Hezbollah. Israel's UN ambassador, Danny Danon, said on Fox News Sunday his nation is talking to Lebanese leaders to bring freedom to their nation.
9: With the control of the Lebanese government, the Lebanese military, and without the presence of the proxies of Iran. But, you know, it's a warning sign because it shows us that Iran, they still have interest in the region.
8: On Truth Social, President Trump urged Iran to control Hezbollah fighters or face being hit very hard militarily once again. Gernal Scott, Fox News.
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23: We'll see showers to finish out the weekend. Fall back to 58. Monday only going up to around 74. Early clouds, gradual clearing. Some scattered showers maybe around noon, not lasting long. 55, the overnight low Monday night. From the Weather Channel, I'm Jeff Eno on 760 WJR, where Michigan comes to talk.
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0: 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Gary McNamara and Eric Harley talk about everything from politics to social issues and news of the day. Whether you're up late or you're just starting your day, welcome to the show from the Relief Factor Studios. 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
1: All across America, we are Red Eye Radio. Ow. I'm Gary McNamara. He's Eric Harley boxing with the microphone over there.
14: The mic stand. I went to do my big wave and point to you as we're doing the open, just kind of, you know, as we're, and I have injured myself.
1: I think you were getting frustrated because
14: you have a first aid kit.
1: Eric was telling me he doesn't understand the memorandum of understanding.
14: Yeah, no, you said that during the break. And you said, does anybody understand the memorandum of understanding? I said, no, that's a great line. It's because the answer is no, they don't. Because there's not one. There's nothing to understand, nothing to see here. You know who they're missing in this entire equation? Who could help them negotiate? I think it's not Pakistan. It's the Illuminati.
1: Okay. Just. What is this?
14: Illuminati Monday.
1: Illuminati Monday.
14: Illuminati Monday.
1: I haven't heard in such a long time.
14: Yeah.
1: Maybe we can go back. I'll never forget how ticked off some of our audience was when we laughed at Jade Helm 15. Think about that.
14: 11 years
1: ago. Jade Helm 15. Oy. I was sitting right here going, you got to be kidding me. Yeah. I just remember the tunnels under Walmart where the Koreans were.
14: And right.
1: Remember
14: right.
1: the body bags?
14: Yeah.
1: All the body bags.
14: That was the Ventura thing, right? Jesse Ventura.
1: Yeah, he was.
14: I know that the government is ordering a bunch of body bags. I know this because I live in Mexico.
1: And it was
14: in
1: like,
14: the Baja.
1: You guys don't understand. And some of our listeners, furious. Don't you understand what's going on? It's a secret thing, what's going on in Texas. We go, it's so secret that the Chamber of Commerce of those counties where you had special forces training on private property, by the permission of the property owners, the Chamber of Commerce's of those counties were doing the economic benefit of Jade Helm 15. That's how quiet it was and how secret it was, a conspiracy theory.
14: Money was being spent at their local stores and restaurants and hotels, and they were happy about it, and it was negotiated, and it was like, wow, why do we need to, you know, it kind of reminded me. It was a much larger scale of this, but on a smaller scale, it was pre-COVID years, they were filming the new Top Gun. And there's a scene in the new Top Gun where they have to steal a Russian plane out of the hangar.
1: Oh, yeah.
14: That's the Lake Tahoe airport. Now, most people, us normal people, don't fly into the Lake Tahoe airport. It's a small one. You fly into Reno and then drive up. So they were going through renovations and they were given permission to use, you know, the whole, well, that was during that time. So we were there during that time. And just as we're about ready to come home from our vacation, things were, why are there so many military vehicles? What's going on? What's going on? What's going on? Yeah, it was a bit of a local ruckus. And then, you know, they paused it. I mean, they waited years to release that. They had to, you know, because Tom Cruise said, we're not putting this on streaming. We're going to wait till the whole COVID thing is done, and then we'll release it when it's done. But I remember during that time, I don't know what it was, 2017, 18, 19, somewhere in there. And they were just losing their, some people in that area, losing their minds. And Jade held 15 on a much larger scale. The tunnels under Walmart are just another way to get to Target. People don't know this, but they're the same company.
1: I just remember how furious people were at us when we were mocking it, going, come on, stop it. You guys don't understand. We know it. And that's the thing about conspiracy theories. So many conspiracy theories are, you know, complete and total lies, BS, made it up, but people feel that if they stick with it, maybe if I'm right, I'll look great. But the fact is they can't prove these things, and it just makes them, I think, feel important where they can say, well, I know something that you don't know, and you're just ignorant because you don't know it. It's like, well, actually, we do know it. That's why the Chamber of Commerce is in those counties. It's not top secret because they've already done the economic impact for the area.
14: Look,
1: I'm amazed nothing has come up about the World Cup. There's no good World Cup conspiracy, is there?
14: I can start one. And it starts with the Pentaveret. The Rothschilds, the Gettys, the Rockefellers, and the Colonel with his wee bitty eyes.
1: Now, see, I go back. I've told the story, you know, my buddy Jack, and this is when the New York Labor Party is what it was called, were promoting all the conspiracy theories of Lyndon LaRouche back in the 70s.
14: Oh, yeah.
1: So this goes back a half a century.
14: Yeah.
1: And remember, it was the drug trade was the Gettys, the Rothschilds, the Queen of England, and all of that. And he was promoting that, and they were on the campus all the time.
14: Yeah. Turned out now, it was the Bidens.
1: Yeah, now, for me, if you ever seen the movie PCU with Jeremy Piven, that's the kind of revolutionaries we were in college.
14: Yeah.
1: And so my buddy Jack, and I've talked about Jack before, Jack is, and it's funny because I know people, when I started talking about Jack a couple of years ago, people listening to the show knew Jack and went, oh my God, you realize Gary's talking about you.
14: I love
1: it. But Jack, his parents died young.
14: Mm.
1: So he really, when we went to college, he had his own house.
14: Oh, wow.
1: And it was like, but he wasn't really a wild guy. But when I first met him, this guy comes up and, you know, somebody says, hey, Jack, what's up? And he goes, not much. You know, I got my work boots on, my work pants, my work belt, my work shirt, my work jacket, my work gloves, my work hat, and my work glasses. I'm heading to the welfare office. I'll see you guys in a little bit. That was my introduction to Jack.
14: Yeah.
1: And then we became,

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1: All these jocks came in. You just look, you know, they just looked really, and Jack turned and said, sit there and turn and goes, "Hey, you guys, these guys want to burn the American flag." You know, all of a sudden they all come up and start screaming and yelling at each other. Jack just slowly moves through the crowd, comes back up to where we're sitting on this wall watching it. It's like a mini riot breaks out and security comes in. We're eating lunch.
2: Yeah. It's
3: like, well, these days you might get some applause by saying that.
1: It's like, it was so funny. These guys, nobody was burning a flag, but these guys are talking about burning a flag.
3: That's right.
1: I never forget that. Oh, it's like, oh, wow. Yeah, we were, we didn't have as much fun as Jeremy Piven did in the movie PCU, which was Politically Correct University, is what it was supposed to be.
3: Right.
1: It's amazing that thing is, wow. Over 30 years 30, old.
3: 30 something years old, yeah.
1: Yeah. Yeah. And so much of it is alike. But this is a perfect time to go into what I think was one of the most important parts of the weekend, and it's where the Democratic Party is going. City Journal had the article in it, and a lot of people went off that, but it was, who wrote the article here? Oh, I can't see. Stu Smith wrote it. "The Democratic Socialists of America just adopted a new radical platform." Now, the Democratic Socialists of America are AOC, Bernie Sanders, Mamdani, Plattner.
2: Yeah.
1: These are all, this is where the Democratic Party is going.
2: Yeah.
1: You know, it's why they have so much power. It's why AOC, even way back then, was able to get through the Green New Deal, the Democrats, to support it, which, of course, would have been, you know, ridiculous. And it's why Mamdani won, and it's why you have 99.9% of the Democrats in Congress that believe men should play women's sports, and men can be women if they wish to be women,
2: mm-hmm.
1: and men should be able to go into women's locker rooms and walk around naked exposing their genitals to women.
2: Yeah.
1: They've got no problem with it. And so Stu wrote an article. Everybody covered it. I think the Wall Street Journal covered it, National Review, all the normal conservative outlets out there. Mm-hmm. It said earlier this month, the Democratic Socialists of America's top leadership met for an in-person meeting of their National Political Committee, the DSA's governing authority. The result was a meeting, workers deserve more, which, of course, as we all know, that's the communist slogan.
2: Yeah.
1: You know, remember,
2: right.
1: The Communist Party was for workers.
2: Right.
1: I always found it amazing that the authoritarian governments that were set up for the worker never really treated the worker well, and the capitalist society that they're still complaining about, that the rich get richer, have enriched a middle class like never seen before in the history of the world. It's always interesting.
2: Right. Yeah.
1: But they have a rebooted platform of their proposals. Are you ready?
2: Okay.
1: Here we go.
2: All right.
1: The Democrat Socialists of America, which is now the young new leadership of the Democratic Party, wants to scrap the U.S. Senate.
2: Mm.
1: They want to abolish in the capitalist state the defunding of the Department of War. No money going to the Department of Defense.
3: Okay.
1: Amnesty for all illegal immigrants.
3: And
1: the Electoral College, and replacing, they go way beyond getting rid of the Electoral College, and replacing the President and the Supreme Court with an executive and judiciary chosen by and subordinate to Congress. So it would be where everything would be run by popular vote.
3: Once again, they think they found a loophole.
1: Mm-hmm. More and more members seek election to local and national positions, the platform represents a clear statement. It's radicalism. It gives a glimpse into how the equivalent of the DSA's board of directors, some of whom have appeared to be moderate, actually think about politics,

0: workers deserve more emerged from another DSA committee that spent 2 months grappling with and debating its language. The other things that they would want to do, for example, is government ownership of all major corporations.
1: Hmm.
0: Police budgets cut annually to zero. Zero for national defense, zero money to police forces. This is what's leading the Democratic Party right now. These are the new leaders of the Democratic Party. This is what they want. Not from Eric and Gary assuming what they want, but in their own words, what they have put forth in their platform.
1: Yeah.
0: Wow. They want the Constitution gone.
1: Of course.
0: They issued a statement against U.S. imperialism, claimed that the U.S. has committed over 800 terrorist attacks against Cuba, with hundreds more having occurred against officials and commercial operations outside the country. They ended with the words, "Long live the Cuban Revolution."
1: Wow.
0: Meanwhile, the National Assembly of the People's Power, Cuba's supreme institution, just passed a sweeping set of reforms that may set an island on the path to free markets.
1: Right.
0: In Cuba itself, the revolution is on life support to the Democratic Socialist of America, which is the new young leadership of the Democratic Party. It remains an inspiration. You know, by the way, public financing of all campaigns, electoral college gone, but if the electoral college is gone without question, if you're saying that the president and the Supreme Court should be picked by Congress, which would just be the House, the Senate would be gone.
1: Right. And that's been their goal for a long time.
0: Yes.
1: Well, undermine the Constitution, do away with it altogether, essentially dismantle it at every turn.
0: It would defund the Department of War, which means no military.
1: Right.
0: Close overseas bases. You'd have to if you defunded the Department of War. Close overseas bases and all economic sanctions, which would include those against Iran, Cuba, and Russia. It would endorse universal amnesty for illegal immigrants, ending restrictions on marriage, which is the goal to legalize polygamy.
1: Oh, wow. You know, I mean, no funding for the Department of War means the military is closed. Everything. All military is gone. Gone. Gone. No national defense. Man. I'm sure Iran would abide by their deal if that happened.
0: Yeah. It really is amazing.
1: It's idiotic. I mean, yep. It's not going to happen, but it is a clear picture of who they are and what they're aiming for.
0: Oh, yeah. It's their goal.
1: You should know this.
0: We are Red Eye Radio.
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2: 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Typically, the highest rates across major segments are pay for loads negotiated on Sundays, and the highest volume of loads for all segments is seen on Mondays, also the weekday that tends to be the best for flatbed negotiations, yielding the best rates. Owner-operators tend to have less negotiation strength on Tuesday, which shows the lowest weekday spread between brokers' offered rates and actual paid rates. Broker offers tend to rise by Wednesday, as the end of the week is in sight. This day also seems optimal for the 3 o'clock hustle, so-called for its reliance on that afternoon time of day, when brokers are getting nervous, to improve negotiation strength. Stay mindful of this system to maximize your revenue. 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

0: is Eric Cronin, and I'm Gary McNamara. Welcome and good morning. What I was just looking at here.
1: Huh?
0: Here we go. Trying to see here the... I lost what the other things that they wanted to, the Democratic Socialists of America wanted to do.
1: Yeah.
0: Just reading a couple of articles and I lost my place there.
1: Yeah. Okay.
0: Police departments cut to zero.
1: Yeah.
0: Okay. Police department cuts to zero is what Democrats would want.
1: Right.
0: Military cut to zero.
1: Yeah. Okay.
0: There would be no money there.
1: No military. You're on your own.
0: No police. I mean, this, yeah. Another would be police and prison, abolish prisons and all police. This is what the Democratic Socialists of America, which is Mondani, IOC, Bernie Sanders, Plattner, this is what they want, the new leadership. A provision explicitly naming Jerusalem as the capital of Palestine.
1: Okay.
0: And ranked choice voting.
1: All right. Yeah, okay.
0: Just wow.

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1: We are Red Eye Radio. He is Eric Carlin. I'm Gary McNamara. Welcome and good morning. Thanks for being here.
2: Thank you.
1: I think it's pretty fascinating to see where the Democratic Party wants to go.
2: Yeah. Yeah.
1: And the Democratic Socialists of America, with their new platform, points it out. The one thing that I find interesting, because they wish to get rid of the Senate, the Electoral College, just destroy the not even bypass the Electoral College, just have the President and Supreme Court somehow subservient to Congress, whatever that means.
2: Yeah.
1: Or under the control of Congress. I don't know.
2: I'm
1: not sure what they're talking about there, because they didn't get into the specific details. But what interests me the most, you know, we look at what futurists, you know, how they see changing population patterns. You know, you and I've talked about what's happening to, you know, California, New York, losing population slowly. The fact that when projected out, it's, you know, projections have been done. Texas could be 100 million people by 2100.
2: Mm-hmm.
1: Florida would be in second place. Florida would be 70 million.
2: Yeah.
1: That's what if the patterns continue to go the way they do, and, you know, the political culture is, you know, different in these particular states, which affects business and taxes, cost of living, whatever. California will be third with less than 50 million. They're what, at 40 million now?
2: Yeah, it was so, 41?
1: Something like that. So California hardly grows at all.
2: Yeah.
1: The population is dominated in 75 years by Texas and Florida.
2: Mm-hmm.
1: So if you wish to get rid of the Electoral College, if you wish to get rid of the Senate, then you give over that time, and this is where we say, do Democrats and liberals ever think? You give much more power in 75 years, or continuing day in and day out all the way to the next 75 years, to the South.
2: Yeah.
1: Because people are moving.
2: Right.
1: And in that time period, it would be huge. One of the things we've often talked about is the fact that we have a constitutional and economic illiteracy in this country. It's just amazing little people know how economics is simple. All you got to do is follow how people react to incentive. That's
2: right.
1: It.
2: Right.
1: Once you know that, you know economics.
2: That's the basis. You understand everything else.
1: Yeah, because you follow the people's self-interest and what they and what they wish to do. I mean, it's incentive. And when you look at the Constitution, the Constitution of the United States, if you think about it, one of the two major things that it does is it lays out individual rights. It limits the power of the government to the individual. And the other thing it does is the separation of powers, and also what it does is ensure that the people of all states, even the smallest states, feel that they are represented in the federal government. And that was done to ensure that there won't be a civil war.
2: Right.
1: The Senate exists. That's why you have almost all free countries, Western countries, you know, have a bicameral legislature.
2: Right.
1: One for geography and one for population.
2: Right.
1: Because it covers all. And, you know, that was the purpose of it. The purpose of the Electoral College is so the major states, you think about it, if the Electoral College didn't exist, what would it be 75 years from now? If it was population driven only, look how much power Florida and Texas would have.
2: Right.
1: Unbelievable power.
2: Yeah.
1: At that particular point. And lower states just don't get represented at all. But when you see everything in here, and let me get back to the other story. I was looking at that, the, the projection for population. When you see everything that they would do, just go through it one more time so people know. The Democrat Socialists of America, which include members like AOC, Bernie Sanders, Mamdani, Platner, that's where the Democratic Party is going.
2: This is not the Babylon Bee.
1: No.
2: By the way.
1: No, it's not. They would replacement of the president and the Supreme Court with an executive and judiciary chosen by and subordinate to Congress. I'd love to see how that works.
2: Subordinate to Congress.
1: Police, get rid of all police.
2: All.
1: Abolition of police and prisons.
2: I saw that movie. It's called The Purge.
1: Yeah. They would name Jerusalem as the capital of a Palestinian state. Ranked choice voting. You know one thing that isn't included in this one for some reason? The abolition of the Second Amendment doesn't exist in this document.
2: Really?
1: Yeah. I'm sure they would.
2: Do we need to call them and remind them?
1: Probably.
2: Yeah, probably.
1: It would scrap the U.S. Senate, defund the Department of War, amnesty for all illegal immigrants.
2: And by the way, we don't have a timeline on that. It doesn't say, no, it may, I don't know, but it doesn't say who are already here or have been here for a while. Right. It, which would mean basically no borders if there is no timeline set on that, no time parameter set on.
1: It would include full public financing for campaigns.
2: Uh-huh.
1: Alongside the establishment of public ownership of the largest corporations and essential industries to ensure Democrat control and accountability and strict regulations on investment properties. Well, investment is done if the government owns big companies.
2: Oh, yeah, yeah, yeah.
1: The investment's gone.
2: Who would invest?
1: You know, by the way, when you look at it, you see the people say, who the hell's over the weekend? And we just thought about this $300 billion. Doesn't matter where it comes from. Who the hell's going to invest in industry in Iran?
2: Right.
1: If you're going to invest $300 billion, it's going to be for weaponry or whatever.
2: Right.
1: In order to get them. Where's this money coming from? So there you go. That's where the Democratic Party is. You know, this is where the leadership of the new generation wishes to go. New and old generation, because Bernie Sanders is a part of this.
2: It's full on communism.
1: Yeah.
2: Full on communism.
1: So expect the Second Amendment would be included in there.
2: Yes. Exactly. In fact, the only amendment that would survive is the Fifth Amendment for them. This is so stupid, but this is their stuff.
1: This is the, yeah.
2: We didn't make it up.
1: Nope.
2: Seth Dillon and his very talented staff at the Babylon Bee write this.
1: No, they did not.
2: This is their platform.
1: No cops,
2: no military, no prisons. Ready? Go.
1: It's the Memorandum of Mamdani.
2: Yes. The Memorandum of Chaos. It would be nothing but chaos. If you have no police, you have no enforcement. If you have no prison, you have no disincentive for breaking the law, which, by the way, wouldn't be enforced anyway. So what would you have?
1: I love this here. Sarah Milner, a member of the far-left Revolution Caucus, acknowledged that the platform's more radical language may be, quote, off-putting for people. But she pointed to Woodrow Wilson's advocacy for dramatic structural change in America governance.
2: No!
1: One of the member co-chairs admitted that abolishing the Senate is pretty radical and is something I think more and more people are seeing that as very reasonable. Well, that's because you're completely and totally clueless completely and totally clueless.
2: Yes.
1: Yes. Because you think about it. Massachusetts would lose representation, one of the most liberal states out there.
2: Yeah. Yep.
1: You look at all the small northeastern, very liberal states that would lose representation and any type of power. When it actually came down to doing it, which, by the way, isn't going to happen.
2: No.
1: But you have to understand how radical these people are taking over the Democratic Party. I won't say just taking over. Well embedded in the Democratic Party now. This is what they wish to do. Understand how radical they are, not based on what we say how radical they are, but based on what they say how radical they are. And that's some of the stuff even talking about. Yeah, it may seem radical to some people out there, but you know, people are now starting to come along because they're idiots.
2: Yeah. Yeah, they're morons. This is, again, a perfect way to define who they are. They're defining who they are and what they want. No more laws, no more enforcement. By the way, all laws would have to be abolished, would they not? Why would you have laws if you had no enforcement?
1: Well, I love this one here. The debate over abolishing the forces of a capitalist state have exposed divisions within Democratic Socialist of America. Some factions wondering whether this language could translate into actionable campaigns and demands for DSA candidates. Red Star Caucus's Hazel Williams, by contrast, described it as basic socialist demand. They argued that the issue required greater nuance, pointing to black liberation organizers as credible communist organizers who have advocated for community command of police rather than full abolition.
2: Mm-hmm.
1: So now they're debating.
2: Mm-hmm.
1: Should the radicals control the police department, or should the police departments just not exist?
2: Well, the thing is, if you don't have enforcement, or if the radicals controlled the level of enforcement, there's no need for laws.
1: No, and we already know what they would do because we saw it from, what's his name in New York? Remember?
2: Mm.
1: Gun control, gun control, gun control, Alvin Bragg. Gun control.
2: Yeah.
1: Well, I have an idea. If you use a gun in the commission of a robbery, but you don't shoot anybody, we're not going to charge you with having that illegal gun and using it for a criminal act.
2: Well, we could go one step further. Inner city gangs have a right to defend themselves. I mean, what the hell? This is nothing but chaos. It is nothing but chaos.
1: Is that going to be part of the DSA's Memorandum of Understanding?
2: No, that's what this is turning into. I mean, seriously. And New York would be renamed Tehran. New York City. This is ludicrous, but it's important to tell you everything they have on their agenda, what they would want if they thought they could get it.
1: Yeah. Yeah.
2: And they're at every turn pushing for it. They're chipping away at every turn.
1: Thanks to Stu Smith from the City Journal that covered all the new platform for the Democrats.
2: Yeah. Yeah. Great job.
1: We are Red Eye Radio.
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0: We are Red Eye Radio. He is Eric Carlin. I'm Gary McNamara. Well, as we began the show, if the administration needs any help with the reflecting pool there in Washington, give us a call. We're both, you were a pool owner at one time. I'm currently a pool owner with who will be installing a
1: new
0: saltwater system, chlorine system in my pool tomorrow. So we understand how to do it, but just when I saw, well, they have the aerators on and they have algicide, I'm laughing going, now you got to be moving that water. You got a filtration system. You got to make sure the chlorine level's right.
1: Get it going.
0: Have you checked the alkalinity and the pH of it?
1: Yep. Come on.
0: How much stabilizer and conditioner do you have in it? Are you treating it like a swimming pool? If you're not, you're going to have problems. End of story.
1: Yeah. By the way, British Prime Minister Starmer could announce his resignation today. Trump announced it yesterday. And it turns out his replacement, Ryan Seacrest. So he's taking on one more job. But, yeah, that could happen as early as today. They're expecting it sometime today. We'll see.

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7: After a shaky start, I'm Sue Guzman, Fox News. Iranian Foreign Minister Abbas Araghchi taking to X, saying there was major progress made in the first day of talks with the U.S. to end the conflict between Israel and Hezbollah in Lebanon. Araghchi saying thanks to mediation by Pakistan and Qatar, oil and petrochemical exports are being waived, the blockade in the Strait of Hormuz is being lifted, and some Iranian frozen assets released. It comes after President Trump issued a threat, as we hear from Fox's Jackie Ibanez.
8: High-level negotiations between the U.S. and Iran are off to a tense start in Switzerland after Tehran condemned President Trump's comments about more attacks if Iran goes back on an interim deal. He also threatened to bomb Iran if its proxies in Lebanon don't stop attacking Israel. Tehran responded by saying Israel's deadly strikes must also stop immediately. Trump further suggested the U.S. could take over the vital Strait of Hormuz if a long-term deal is not reached. Negotiations led by Vice President J.D. Vance have wrapped up for now, but technical teams will keep working toward a deal all week. A U.S. official says the talks were productive and covered several issues, including ensuring safe passage through the Strait of Hormuz and maintaining the ceasefire in Lebanon.
7: Meanwhile, Republican U.S. Senator Lindsey Graham of South Carolina is skeptical that a diplomatic resolution can be reached.
9: If this diplomatic effort fails,
6: President Trump is going to take the Strait of Hormuz. Yeah. We're going to run it. We're going to try to get Saudi Arabia to join the Abraham Accords to end the Arab-Israeli conflict in 2026. And if Iran continues to attack Israel and Lebanon, the new policy will be we'll hit Iran.
7: And Graham on CBS's Face the Nation. Trump-backed candidate, millionaire businessman Abelardo de la Estrella, is now holding a razor lead in Colombia's presidential election over his opponent, Ivan Cepeda, with nearly all the votes counted Sunday. 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
7: UK Prime Minister Keir Starmer is expected to announce his resignation today. He has faced growing pressure within his own party over issues such as the economy and the cost of living. Andy Burnham, who won a parliamentary election last week, is considered a favorite to replace him if he steps down. President Trump says vandals who damaged a refurbished reflecting pool in D.C. will be held accountable, and the D.C. U.S. attorney is backing him. We have more from Fox's Grinnell Scott.
10: As President Trump claimed on Truth Social that there are people trying to destroy and demean work on the National Mall's reflecting pool, U.S. Attorney for the District of Columbia Jeanine Pirro said on Fox's The Sunday Briefing, the law is on the lookout.
11: If there are more serious products that are put into the reflecting pool to create more algae or a bigger problem, then we'll consider more serious charges.
10: Park police officers reportedly arrested someone late last week they said was peeling paint from the pool after chemicals were put in to kill the algae blooms. Grinnell Scott, Fox News.
7: Fire crews still have their hands full with a blaze at a cold storage warehouse in Southern California where a state of emergency is in effect. Fire Chief Jaime Moore.
12: We split this building in half and we've been concentrating on saving what we call Cooler 1. Again, this building is 1,000 feet by 500 feet and Cooler 1 has not had any fire impinge in it, so it hasn't been fully involved.
7: Massive fire has been burning since Wednesday. And a federal judge has extended his block on enforcement of an Ohio law that would require children under the age of 16 get parental consent to use social media apps. The judge is ruling Monday, coming in a lawsuit filed by the trade group NetChoice. It represents TikTok, Snapchat, Meta, and other major tech companies that had argued the law unconstitutionally impedes free speech. I'm Sue Guzman. This is Fox News.
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0: Now, it's Red Eye Radio Gary McNamara and Eric Harley talk about everything from politics to social issues and news of the day. Whether you're up late or you're just starting your day, welcome to the show. 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
17: All across America, we are Red Eye Radio, and he is Eric Harley, and I'm Gary McNamara.
5: Hello. Right,
17: let's get to the biggest challenge out there, something that the president went into without, I think, being properly prepared whatsoever, because this is one of the toughest things that you can possibly handle in human history, and we're talking about the reflecting pool and how to keep water clean.
5: Yes.
17: I am saying this as an expert, because tomorrow I will have a new saltwater system installed into my pool.
5: We are both technically experts. I may be rusty, but about 35 years ago, we had an in-ground pool. We had a house with a pool. Now, back then, we didn't have your salt water like you have your newfangled salt water. We had just a chlorine filter system and chlorine pool. And so you and I have a little bit of knowledge on keeping bodies of water clean.
17: Yes.
5: You're more up to date on the technology, though. That yes. would probably be more relevant.
17: I mean, Iran should be a breeze compared to keeping the reflecting pool. You know, talking about, well, we're aerating it and we're making sure we're putting in algicide. If you want to keep that clear, you got to treat the damn thing like a pool.
5: Yes, you do.
17: I mean, that's just the reality of
5: it. And I would say this applies to the Strait of Hormuz.
17: It is salt water, isn't it?
5: Yeah, I'll say this. Okay, Adult Swim only. Adult Swim in the Strait of Hormuz only for the next 15 minutes.
17: All right, for people that don't know, you may not know it, a saltwater pool, because people ask all the time, so it's just salt water, there's no chlorine? No, you have a chlorine generator, and you simply turn the salt, sodium, chloride.
5: Yeah.
17: You simply split the salt, and it becomes chlorine.
5: Yeah.
17: And it becomes a sodium-based chlorine, which is actually better than the tablets that you put in. My chlorine generator actually went over the winter, and it was like, you don't have to do anything to the pool. And finally now, I noticed just a tinge just on the side of the walls, tiny, tiny bit. I can spot it. And I've got these glasses that I had, these, if you wear the blue blocker kind of glasses.
5: Right.
17: You can spot the chlorine before you can see it with just the naked eye, or not the chlorine, the algae.
5: Yeah.
17: But it was just a tiny, tiny spot in one corner. And that's because if you're adding chlorine, and I add mostly the sodium-based liquid chlorine, right, it still doesn't distribute the same way. When you have the chlorine generator, it's hooked up to your system, it comes into every vent, and it just covers it better. But when you have heat, as you know, and this is where you're doing all the chemistry of it and adding, you know, chlorine in an actual system that is filtering it, the entire water, numerous times a day. And I'm using, you know, the phosphate killer and everything else,
5: right,
17: because that's
5: right,
17: where the
5: right.
17: algae grows on.
5: Mm-hmm.
17: I was laughing. Like, why can't we get this? You know, we're aerating the reflecting pool. We're putting algicide in, and I'm laughing. That's like what I had to do when we had Freezola. And in February, my pool stopped working because it all froze. This goes back to 2021. I've rectified that situation. It will not happen again. And for 3 months,
5: yeah,
17: I did not have a working pump. You couldn't get, because everything was sold out.
5: Right.
17: Everything.
5: Yeah, right.
17: It took me
5: right.
17: 3 months.
5: Yeah.
17: February, it was March, April, May. Yeah, because it got done in May when it started getting, and my pool never went green.
5: Mm-hmm.
17: And I had some pumps in there, you know, to circulate the water. I had to come up with filters of my own and battery powered, you know, different filters to do. I was spending every waking hour on the pool to make sure that it didn't turn green. So when you have a reflecting pool like that, which is not, they don't treat the water the same as they do, for example, in a swimming pool.
5: No, you're
17: going to get massive algae in the summertime.
5: Oh, yeah,
17: which is reality.
5: That's just the way it's going to be.
17: And so I was laughing. I'm like, with all the problems going on. I was reading the article. Trump vents growing frustrations with reflecting pool problems.
5: Yeah.
17: Well, yeah.
5: Yeah.
17: It's, come on. He's got to have a pool, right? Or Mar-a-Lago, whatever. I mean,
5: I'm guessing he has more pools than people have pennies in their junk drawer.
17: Yeah. So, I mean, I'm, and you're a former expert.
5: Yes.
17: And I just say former because you haven't had a pool in a few decades.
5: I'm not up to date. I need to go through some training.
17: But I actually understand the chemistry of why you shouldn't pee in the pool.
5: Yeah.
17: And once you have a pool
5: and
17: you understand how chlorine works.
5: Yeah.
17: And then, you know, how the free chlorine, the total chlorine, everything else. And what happens when foreign substances get in and how the chlorine reacts. And then it makes the bad chlorine, which is why your eyes itch.
5: Right.
17: And that's just the residue of the chlorine killing the organic matter is. And then you've got to take that and oxidize that out of your pool.
5: Yeah, and by the way, to the young people today, our eyes back then would, because we were doing too much swimming. I mean, we were also very high, but it was mostly due to too much swimming.
17: Oh, well, I always had a problem in public pools, and it's because of the bad, you know, it was the bad chlorine.
5: Yeah.
17: Oh. Because chlorine itself.
5: They would overdo it.
17: Yeah. Right. If you have the proper levels of chlorine in, there's no trouble. But
5: it's the smell. Remember that smell back in the day? I mean, at a public pool, like, it was just like, they would just clobber with chlorine. You could smell it.
17: That's true. And I try to keep the chlorine level. You try to keep the pool water. And once I get the chlorine generator in, by the way, the new chlorine generator I'm getting.
5: Yeah.
17: I was looking at it the other day and I'm like, what's the price? What was the, you know, what I look at, you know, and I'm getting a whole new system in.
5: Yeah. Is that a two-seater? Oh, sorry. We're talking chlorine, not cars. Never mind.
17: Right.
5: Go ahead.
17: Right. It was. because you have to clean the chlorine generator. I guess they have new cleaner, which I'll have to find out about. I was reading about my new chlorine generator. I'm like, this thing's like an AI thing. Oh my gosh, you can look at the blades, you know, because the blades, when you do the electrolysis, because that's how it actually works to split the salt to get the chlorine.
5: Right.
17: It loses its efficiency.
5: We're going to have a Skunk Baxter moment. Where we're going to have a helicopter land on top of our headquarters here, come down, and instead of knocking on the door to get Skunk Baxter to talk about

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1: And they were like, well, we're going to replace the whole thing, so it really doesn't matter. It's like, oh, sorry, but if you ever want to know, let me know. Here's the thing. Since the reflecting pool, being in our nation's capital, is a great concern by the president. I think the one thing he should do is add fluoride to the water.
2: We don't want, it'll reduce the cavities in the gunite.
1: Yeah, and it will increase the number of social media posts by people that don't want fluoride in water.
2: Well, Mr. President, if you believe it's time to get rid of RFK Jr., just add fluoride to the water.
1: Oh, my gosh. Did you hear the story related to him? Everybody in the White House, on the White House staff, is eating sauerkraut. Did you see the story where...
2: I have to tell you, because, visiting my dad and everything else, this was a very interesting weekend of not being out of the news, which I'm never out of the news cycle.
1: Right.
2: And the last week with my dad, by the way, he's improving and everything else. But he, as I've said last week, he's improving. Things are getting better every day, but he is 100 years old. And sometimes it's like whack-a-mole.
1: Yeah.
2: One thing gets better and then another thing, you're concerned about that.
1: Yeah.
2: At 100 years of age. But just because of that, because I think on Friday I was in, like 11 hours, I was, in the, from the beginning of the visitation till the end, except for a lunch break with my brother. We were there, the entire time. And I just got, it's interesting, got out of the news cycle. And then I got on the plane on Saturday. Got to make sure I have the day of the week right. I'm having problems with it the last few days, and fell asleep. And then Saturday got home, was so exhausted, fell asleep and slept almost all the way through to Sunday.
1: Wow.
2: And I'm like, what's in the news? I'm like, wow.
1: Yeah.
2: It's really amazing when you don't pay attention for like 48 hours.
1: No, it's,
2: it's like, wow. Yeah.
1: No, it's like waking up. It's like waking up and somebody has brought a party to your house of like 100 people and you never heard anything and you wake up in the middle of a party and it's really loud with everybody talking at once, when that happens. But, This just a sidebar story. RFK Jr. A couple of weeks ago, there was a story about how he went on the carnivore diet. He eats nothing but meat and fermented foods, mostly sauerkraut. His wife says she takes sauerkraut in her purse, like her dress purse, the nice one, in a bag. He says, here, take this with you in case the restaurant doesn't have it. I'm thinking if your last name is Kennedy in the United States, you could probably arrange the chef to get some sauerkraut and your poor wife wouldn't have to carry it. So I kind of laughed at that story. And he was, talking about the benefits of, eating, the carnivore diet and the whole thing, right? Well, then it came out over the weekend, everybody at the White House is eating. He's got everybody at the White House eating sauerkraut. And I thought to myself, it's just getting weird. It's just getting weird. I'm not saying it's bad. I mean, they say fermented foods, sourdough bread and all that.
2: Vodka.
1: Skittles. I don't think they're fermented, but they could be. I could be wrong. I'm not an expert. But it was just one of those. I'm going through all the big stories and then I see that headline. Yeah, everyone at the White House is suddenly eating sauerkraut. I'm like, what? What? It's just been kind of a weird 2 weeks. But the president, well, then Iran,
2: but is he eating sauerkraut?
1: Well, I don't know what he's eating. I don't know what, he doesn't drink. Here's the question is, where does everything stand? It's exactly where you and I said it would be.
2: Yeah.
1: There would be nothing. In fact, we had a listener that wrote us. Let me go back to that. Robert wrote us, said, Eric, Iran storms out. No deal. You and Gary are right. Look, first of all, on the big picture, there's no way to trust Iran

0: on anything. There was no deal to be had and a memorandum of understanding. You know, that's like the little safety thing they put in the break room of every workplace. Here are some, you know, here's the safety protocol and blah, blah, blah. Nobody pays attention to it. It really doesn't mean anything. There was always going to be something that was thrown out that had one party or the other going, nah, you know, next thing you know, Trump says, we'll bomb the hell out of you. And Tehran just walks out, not the entire city. Iran just walks out of the, you know, out of the meeting. But before that, leading up to that, Vice President Vance is saying, you know, we're trying to establish a new era of a different kind of relationship with Iran. And I thought, oh man, that one is a little thick. I don't know if I can, you know, believe that. What are they trying to set up here?
1: When he said last week, you know, we talked to people in the regime and they regret what's happened the last 47 years. Well, they probably do. And it's the fact that they're not stronger.
0: They regret not being in control of their enemies and not having wiped Israel and the U.S. off the map. I'm sure they regret that. Right. That's a great point. He missed what they were trying to say. It was lost in translation. But here we are, Monday morning, after the whole thing looked like it was coming together. Kumbaya. I think they were going to actually sing Kumbaya. And now we're back to zero.
1: After it looked like they were coming together.
0: Yeah. Well, from Trump's perspective, yeah.
1: Well, I will say this, that before I came in, I was driving here and stuck in a construction traffic jam for like 25 minutes.
0: Gee, that never happens around here.
1: For me, it actually doesn't. That's like the first time in a couple of years. Dead stop for 25 minutes. I'm like, I was just to the point of calling Alan going, I might not make it in on time, but I was sitting there thinking it and rocking out, I thought to myself, I go, there's not much to say. I mean, this is exactly what we, you know, what we thought would happen, but we're no geniuses. It's like if you paid attention to Iran the last 47 years, none of this is a surprise at all. I mean, none of this is expected, you know, how they would respond. It's their method. I mean, that's what they've been doing for 47 years.
0: And they're not going to stop.
1: Right. We are Red Eye Radio.
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0: We are Red Eye Radio. He is Eric Carlin. I'm Gary McNamara. You know, one thing I wanted to say.
1: Yeah.
0: Before we get to all the interesting things happen over the weekend, just want to say thanks to all the people that that communicated with me about my dad, and not only about my dad, but and I really really like it because it's I think people help each other.
1: Yeah,
0: I had one of our great listeners who told me about his his brother in hospice.
1: Yeah,
0: I've had a couple of people when they talk about my father. Talk about the situations they've had with other family members. Mm-hmm. And to me, that's wonderful. The fact that they believe that they can reach out and we have a short, discussion, going back and forth and, wish each other well because especially with parents and siblings and stuff like that. I'm getting a lot of stuff on that, which, I appreciate it too.
1: I remember, being on the air when your mom passed, and it was overwhelming the level of love coming through from our listeners. And my brother passing in April was the first immediate family member for me to lose. And I fully get it. Because I felt it and I still get it from listeners, and it's so great. We feel very fortunate that you make a choice to be here for our little show every night or on the podcast, and we couldn't be more grateful for
0: little?
1: Your well, medium sized.
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3: Sunday at the Rocky Classic. The sun's starting to fall. Shoulder to shoulder along the ropes. A 5-round playoff underway. Aldrick Pocketer stands over it. 18 feet to end it. He rolls it, and this place erupts. And that was just last year. Unreal finishes, undeniably Detroit. 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
4: New Sue Guzman, after the first day of talks in Switzerland with the U.S., Iran's top diplomat says major progress has been made in ending the conflict. It comes as President Trump issued a stark warning to Iran ahead of the meeting.
5: President Trump, meanwhile, called out Iran's support for Hezbollah. Trump posting on Truth Social, Iran must immediately stop their highly paid proxies in Lebanon from causing trouble. If they don't, we'll hit Iran very hard again, just like we did last week, only harder.
4: Fox's Max Gordon, the search continues for a suspect in a series of shootings in Kansas City, Missouri that left a person dead. Fox's Madison Scarpino.
6: Local, state, and federal law enforcement are all working on this manhunt, but they're asking for the public's help in finding him as well. The suspect, 22-year-old Oscar Sanchez Munoz. The FBI says he's 5'8", he has brown hair, brown eyes, a tattoo on his right forearm.
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11: I'm Ann Thomas. Congratulations to the 2026 Women Who Lead class. Denise Brooks Williams, Henry Ford Health Chief Operating Officer, says the Future of Health Project is the new vision around Henry Ford Hospital.
12: Where we will have private rooms, we will also be able to have a new emergency department, new operating suites, a really tech-enabled environment.
11: Special thanks to University of Michigan Health, Von Voigtlander Women's Hospital, for supporting Women Who Lead.
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1: And he is Eric Harley, and I'm Gary McNamara. 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
1: You know, before we get to the Iran stuff, oh, my gosh. Apparently, the public is becoming aware of the President Obama library and what it looks like. It's just hilarious.
2: Well,
1: I mean, it's just... It's... Because as I said when we first saw it, and this goes back, you know, pretty long time ago when they finally... Well, here it is. Here's what it looks like. And if you've ever read the book A Wrinkle in Time, if you know the movie A Wrinkle in Time, it almost looks like, you know, it almost looks like a building that would be in Kamazots, which was where the darkness, which was actually the darkness was, you know, again, the reference to darkness was actually communism.
2: Right.
1: You know, if you ever read the book or saw the movie. There were two Disney movies, and one I didn't see, the one that was made a few years ago. I didn't see that one, but the one that I believe Disney made, I don't know, the late 90s, that I saw. It was actually pretty good. You know, it was it was pretty true, I thought, to the book. But Kamazots is where everybody, it's like everybody is a... Everybody does the exact same thing. Every house looks the same. I remember in the beginning of it, like in every driveway, there was a kid dribbling a basketball, and at the exact same, you know, the timing was the exact same.
2: Yeah.
1: Everything. And it was supposed to be communism. But when I think dark and dreary and not attractive at all.
2: Well, you know what I thought of? The first thing when I saw the picture, if there were two more buildings exactly like that building, it would remind me of Three Mile Island.
1: it looks like a nuclear plant.
2: No,
1: cooling tank.
2: It looks like it's fortified for a very bad reason.
1: Yes, exactly.
2: You know what I mean?
1: Great point. Yes.
2: Yeah.
1: Oh my God.
2: It's like, well, because there's this one shot, and it's like, I don't think that's a door, and I don't think it's windows, and it looks like it's made of metal. Why is it so heavily? In fact, I don't see any windows. What's happening here? It just looked weird.
1: And for all you Democrats, understand that you need an ID to get inside.
2: Yes, you do.
1: You need an ID.
2: Right.
1: You cannot get in without an ID.
2: That's right.
1: You know, did you see, what's his name? Bill Maher?
2: Yeah.
1: He said, he was talking about it, you know, about what a horrible looking bill. He goes, what the hell, you know, what the hell is this thing?
2: Yeah.
1: And he said, how many of you plan on going to the presidential library? And all these people, yay!
2: Yay! Goes,
1: you bunch of effing liars.
2: Okay. No, that was another thing to me. I thought, whoever actually goes to a presidential library? I mean, is it other than, you know, school children? Do they, I mean, I'm thinking they take local school kids would go there on an outing or something. Do you go there unless you're Barack Obama? Is there a reason to go there? I mean, I don't know. To me,
1: no.
2: It would be extremely, first of all, boring. And second of all, I wouldn't believe any of it. I think there's a reason that there are no windows. There are probably windows, but it looks like there are no windows. And if that is the case, and it's not because they don't want people looking out. They don't want people looking in.
1: No. No, what I want is, I do want to go to the Obama Library.
2: You do?
1: Yes.
2: Okay.
1: And the reason I want to go, I want to go to the new section that's opening up. Race is a social construct. Yeah. That's the one I want to go to.
2: The Rachel Dolezal section.
1: The Rachel Dolezal section. For people that don't know, you know, but the whole radical transgender movement was started by Obama.
2: Yeah. Yeah.
1: Through his Department of Education and Department of Justice.
2: Right.
1: Changing the Title IX,
2: right.
1: That, oh, okay, well, if you're a man, you can be a woman. That's what the original intent of Title IX was. We all know that's a complete lie.
2: Right.
1: But people loved to be BS'd by Obama. But when Obama did one of his exit interviews, and was it The Atlantic? I can't remember what magazine it was. It was in December of 2016.
2: Hmm.
1: And you and I brought it to the attention of our look at this. Mm-hmm. And the question was, why do you call yourself black when you're mixed?
2: Right.
1: And he said,
2: right,
1: because
2: right.
1: I've come to understand that race is a social construct.
2: Yeah.
1: Which right. is the same thing as, you know, as sex and gender.
2: Right.
1: And we went, oh my gosh, he's going to race now?
2: Right.
1: This is, you gotta
2: which
1: be kidding
2: he
1: me.
2: He supports right. Rachel Dolezal.
1: Right. Can he sell this?
2: Yeah.
1: Can he sell this to his own constituents? And after that, you really never heard him say it, but to us, we just went, that's the mentality of Obama,
2: yeah.
1: That a man can be a woman if a man says so, and you can be whatever race you wish to be.
2: Yeah.
1: And I want to see that section. Forget about the radical transgender movement, because the Democrats have all fallen in line to the delusion that a man can be a woman because a man says so, and a man should be able to expose his genitals to a woman as long as it's in a woman's locker room.
2: That's right.
1: They've all been convinced that that's the right way to go. And we know this because people say not every Democrat believes that. 99.9% of the Democrats in Congress have either tried to pass a law or have tried not to pass a law that would restrict that from happening.
2: Right.
1: So that you can sit there and say not all Democrats. It's as close to 100% as you can get in the Congress. But that's the one I want to see.
2: Yeah.
1: How the people that really want to go to the Obama Presidential Library, how they will react if he's got any type of integrity to promote what he truly believes, it should be in there. I want to go to that section in the Obama Library. Race is a social construct. You can be whatever race you wish to be.
2: You know what else I want to see? There's got to be a section on the Affordable Care Act, because it ain't what it was promised. Premiums are through the roof.
1: No.
2: What would you promote? What kind of shrine would you build to Obamacare? Or do you just have one book over in the corner and just kind of ignore it? You know, because
1: it'll say these sections close.
2: Yeah, exactly.
1: It'll be like red tape or yellow tape
2: right.
1: in front
2: for
1: of it.
2: For VIPs only. And by VIPs, we mean Obama himself. But no, it's what do you put in there? I think the Bill Clinton Library.
1: That could be interesting.
2: Well, yeah, I mean, It's at Hooters. But here's the thing.
1: You mean John Daly has his own section in the Clinton library?
2: No, he's just a frequent visitor. But here's the thing. If you were to go in and walk through the Bill Clinton library, what were her the Hillary library would be different. It's underground and top secret. But the Bill library, because remember, after it senses presidency in later years, I saw everything on Don't Ask, Don't Tell, I think welfare reform, I think he said. Same thing. I signed it, but I wish I hadn't signed it.
1: Oh, yeah.
2: But I wish I hadn't.
1: He did, yeah.
2: So what his signature moves at the time, because he got some credit, not by conservatives, but when, you know, the class of 94 came in, he got some of the credit, of course, as president. So that would, I don't know if it's a signature move. I don't know if I could call it that. But all of those things that he did as president, what's he going to have, this shouldn't have happened section? And it's pretty much the whole library. I don't know how it works.
1: Yeah, we've often said that if you look at the major things that the majority of the major things that Clinton did after his presidency, he said he regretted doing it. And I'm like, that's what makes you popular.
2: Right.
1: Remember for a long time, right. I don't know where he lists now, but remember for a long time, it's like, oh, he was viewed as the most favorite president.
2: Well, they called him the first black president for the longest time.
1: And it was amazing that, except for Lincoln, most presidents, that might have had a shot at it, everybody who knew who they were and experienced them are dead. So it's very tough to really get.
2: Yeah. Right.
1: As we said, everything is, well, wait a minute. This is the only president I know.
2: Right. Yeah.
1: Or I only know three presidents. I've only experienced three presidents, but that was just, when I saw it,
2: the building just looks odd.
1: Yeah. It just seemed over the weekend that everybody just, and we've been joking about it for the longest time, but it seems like everybody just discovered it over the weekend on social media going, that's Obama's presidential library.
2: Yeah.
1: Who the hell is the architect?
2: Right. No, I mean, it's just, it looks weird.
1: I know.
2: It just looks weird. It's weird.
1: Almost looks like a pagan temple.
2: Yeah, it does.
1: I'm sitting there thinking, it reminds you of something. Oh, what was the movie? It was the dumbest movie. Oh, it was on in the, I think it was late 70s, early. The Dragnet. The Dragnet movie. Remember the Dragnet movie?
2: Oh, yeah.
1: When they were dealing with the Satanists.
2: Tom Hanks and Dan Aykroyd.
1: Yeah. They're dealing with all the Satanists and everything else.
2: Yeah. Yeah.
1: It's I can see some of the sculptures outside of it. It's just like, this is what we talk about. When we talk about the fact that sometimes on the left, they're not normal.
2: Yeah.
1: What normal person would look at that and say, that's the design I want for my library?
2: Oh, you know what? You know what? I forgot. You know who the architects were?
1: Who?
2: The Illuminati. I forgot all about that. I forgot about that part.
1: I forgot about the Illuminati. I mean, what the heck? Forget the Illuminati. 3 weeks ago, we were expecting, we would know who the aliens are, and all of a sudden, that's gone.
2: Right. We should know the Illuminati by now.
1: We are Red Eye Radio.
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0: We're Red Eye Radio. He's Eric Carlin. I'm Gary McNamara.
1: And now it's Red Eye Radio and positive news.
0: Oh.
1: Do you remember when, this goes back a while back when we're, it was like talk radio. We need to be positive, and somebody came out. I'm the positive talk radio show. We only talk about things that are positive, and it didn't last long.
2: I had no problems with liberals. That's when I would have to start smoking cigars and drinking bourbon on the show. Because if you're going to get me to say that, you're going to have to pay me a lot of money, but, and I'd still be lying.
0: But the positive is, especially on social media, I've seen so many people that are over for the World Cup from Europe.
2: Yeah.
0: That said, wow, our media completely distorted what the United States is about. I'm just wow. amazed this
2: yeah.
0: weekend
2: wow.
0: how many people I saw. These are the friendliest people to help out. I mean, it's
2: yeah.
0: such a
2: yeah.
0: fun place to be.
2: Yeah.
0: And yeah. so many people from Great Britain.
2: Yeah.
0: That said, we had no idea. And then it started going, I guess, because I started looking at it over the weekend, you know, different things. I must have hit the algorithm, and all of a sudden, boom, there it appeared on YouTube.
2: Yeah.
0: All these wow. people from Europe, especially Great Britain that have traveled the United States.
2: Yeah.
0: Separate from the World Cup that just went, we were completely blown away. We had no idea the United States, number one, was that big.
2: Oh, yeah. So, yeah. Well, welcome. We're glad to have you. But when your visit is up, get out.
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11: After a shaky start, I'm Sue Guzman, Fox News. Iranian Foreign Minister Abbas Araghchi taking to X, saying there was major progress made in the first day of talks with the U.S. to end the conflict between Israel and Hezbollah in Lebanon. Araghchi saying thanks to mediation by Pakistan and Qatar, oil and petrochemical exports are being waived, the blockade in the Strait of Hormuz is being lifted, and some Iranian frozen assets released. It comes after President Trump issued a threat, as we hear from Fox's Jackie Ibanez.
12: High-level negotiations between the U.S. and Iran are off to a tense start in Switzerland after Tehran condemned President Trump's comments about more attacks if Iran goes back on an interim deal. He also threatened to bomb Iran if its proxies in Lebanon don't stop attacking Israel. Tehran responded by saying Israel's deadly strikes must also stop immediately. Trump further suggested the U.S. could take over the vital Strait of Hormuz if a long-term deal is not reached. Negotiations led by Vice President J.D. Vance have wrapped up for now, but technical teams will keep working toward a deal all week. A U.S. official says the talks were productive and covered several issues, including ensuring safe passage through the Strait of Hormuz and maintaining the ceasefire in Lebanon.
11: Meanwhile, Republican U.S. Senator Lindsey Graham of South Carolina is skeptical that a diplomatic resolution can be reached.
13: If this diplomatic effort fails, President Trump is going to take the Strait of Hormuz. Yeah. We're going to run it. We're going to try to get Saudi Arabia to join the Abraham Accords in the Arab-Israeli conflict in 2026. And if Iran continues to attack Israel and Lebanon, the new policy will be we'll hit Iran.
11: And Graham on CBS's Face the Nation. Trump-backed candidate, millionaire businessman Abelardo de la Estrella, is now holding a razor lead in Colombia's presidential election over his opponent, Ivan Cepeda, with nearly all the votes counted Sunday. 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
11: UK Prime Minister Keir Starmer is expected to announce his resignation today. He has faced growing pressure within his own party over issues such as the economy and the cost of living. Andy Burnham, who won a parliamentary election last week, is considered a favorite to replace him if he steps down. President Trump says vandals who damaged a refurbished reflecting pool in D.C. will be held accountable, and the D.C. U.S. attorney is backing him. We have more from Fox's Grinnell Scott.
16: As President Trump claimed on Truth Social that there are people trying to destroy and demean work on the National Mall's reflecting pool, U.S. Attorney for the District of Columbia Jeanine Pirro said on Fox's The Sunday Briefing, the law is on the lookout.
17: If there are more serious products that are put into the reflecting pool to create more algae or a bigger problem, then we'll consider more serious charges.
16: Park police officers reportedly arrested someone late last week they said was peeling paint from the pool after chemicals were put in to kill the algae blooms. Grinnell Scott, Fox News.
11: Fire crews still have their hands full with a blaze at a cold storage warehouse in Southern California where a state of emergency is in effect. Fire Chief Jaime Moore.
18: We split this building in half and we've been concentrating on saving what we call Cooler 1. Again, this building is 1,000 feet by 500 feet and Cooler 1 has not had any fire impinge in it, so it hasn't been fully involved.
11: Massive fire has been burning since Wednesday. And a federal judge has extended his block on enforcement of an Ohio law that would require children under the age of 16 get parental consent to use social media apps. The judge is ruling Monday, coming in a lawsuit filed by the trade group NetChoice. It represents TikTok, Snapchat, Meta, and other major tech companies that had argued the law unconstitutionally impedes free speech. I'm Sue Guzman. This is Fox News.
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2: 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We have a couple problems on the area roadways here as we begin your Monday morning commute. You'll find flooding I-94 eastbound after Michigan Avenue. The left shoulder and the left lane are blocked there. We also have ramp restrictions due to flooding on the Lodge southbound, the connector to I-94. You'll find an accident has the two right lanes closed. I-75 northbound after Dixie Highway and 14 Mile Road westbound. That's closed due to construction between Telegraph Road and Franklin Road. Now, WJR weather first from the Weather Channel. Morning rain will give way to partly cloudy skies this afternoon with a high of 73. Mostly clear overnight, low of 54. Partly cloudy skies on tap for the day on Tuesday with a high of 78. I'm Jason Fissler for WJR traffic and weather first.
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28: Monday, June 22nd, 2026. I'm Grinnell Scott. The weekly parade of primaries continues this week, focused on three states, as the status of a tenuous peace arrangement between the U.S. and Iran remains uncertain.
29: The level of enthusiasm that I think Democrats were hoping to ride to success in November doesn't seem to be manifesting itself, certainly not in my district.
30: I'm Jessica Rosenthal. Another county enacts a temporary pause on building AI data centers as states consider moratoriums on these projects and members of Congress are paying attention.
31: I think in the coming months and into the next round of state legislative sessions, we'll see even more activity on that front.
32: And I'm Ted Jenkins. I've got the final word on the Fox News Rundown.
28: It's New York, Utah, and Maryland in the midterm primary spotlight this week. In Maryland, Democrat Wes Moore said he doesn't plan to seek the presidency in 2028, but he is on the ballot seeking a second term as governor this year. In Utah, the state's four Republican-held House seats are up, all expected to stay in the red column. Then there's New York State, where the vast majority of its House seats are held by Democrats. At a get-out-the-vote rally in Brooklyn late last week, New York Mayor Zoran Mamdani said there must be a strategic change in Democrats.
33: For far too long, our party has seen its job as managing decline instead of delivering material change for working people. It has seen its job as explaining why we cannot instead of showing how we can. And that old way of thinking will lose on Tuesday.
28: In addition to that, Vice President J.D. Vance and U.S. negotiators are talking with Iran, hoping to solidify a peace deal, with the vice president saying, this is a critical moment.
34: We found great partners in working with the Qataris, the Pakistanis, our friends in Israel. We're all working towards regional peace. There, of course, are going to be sometimes disagreements about precisely how to get there.
28: As the negotiations toward a binding deal go on, is there hope it can get done?
35: I think you have to look at this from a 30,000-foot perspective.
28: Mike Lawler is a Republican U.S. House member representing New York's 17th congressional district.
35: Number one, the president made a decision last year to strike their nuclear facilities, and this year to go after their military capabilities and leadership of the country. And it has put Iran back on its heels. It has forced them, in many respects, to actually address these issues, from their nuclear ambitions to their financing of terrorism and the illicit oil trade that has flowed specifically with China. And when the president put a blockade in place of their blockade, what it did was it crippled their economy. I mean, they were losing $500 million a day. They have over 300% inflation in their country right now. And, you know, ultimately, you have this MOU that was a sign that outlines the crux of a final agreement, which ultimately, from my vantage point, boils down to a few key points. But chief among them is the destruction of the dust, the enriched uranium, or turning it over. And if they engage in that, then, you know, there's opportunity to start to ease some of the economic pressures that have been put in place on them. If they don't, then there's zero chance for that to happen, and all bets are off, and ultimately the administration will consider its options, including additional military activity.
16: The fact that this is, for many people in this country, a still a very unpopular war. Granted, the administration has its priorities in wanting to have Iran get rid of its nuclear program. Does the fact that many Americans don't favor this action, how much does that have a bearing on what we do from this point forward?
35: Generally speaking, most people don't favor war. It is a last resort for a reason, and we don't want to have to take military action unless absolutely necessary. And ultimately, the president made a difficult, but in my opinion, necessary decision to ensure that the threat of a nuclear Iran is eliminated. And we have taken significant action over these months to ensure their military capabilities are severely diminished and degraded. But while people may not, you know, favor this operation, I can tell you they will be far less favorable if Iran has a nuclear weapon and uses it in any form or fashion, or uses it for the purpose of extorting the rest of the world.
16: Is there any hope, if there is an agreement to have Iran get rid of their nuclear capabilities, any chance they have at a nuclear weapon, is there a chance down the road for a normalized relationship with Iran?
35: That is all dependent on the regime. You know, ultimately, the Iranian people are not who we are in conflict with. We want the Iranian people to be free. We want the Iranian people to be able to prosper and to be part of the global community. It is the result of 47 years of, you know, a dictatorship that has put the Iranian people in this predicament where they've had to live under the yoke of terror. We want that to change, of course. I mean, I don't think there's anybody that would be against Iran being part of the global community if they change their behavior.
16: It is something we are definitely going to be watching as that develops and as these talks continue. I want to bring it home, though, because this week the New York primary ahead of the midterms is happening, and your race, one of the many races in the U.S. House in New York. How's your race going? How do you feel you sit at this point, just a couple of days from people casting their final votes in those races?
35: I feel very good about where we are. I, of course, do not have a Republican primary. We are unopposed, but there's a five-way Democratic primary that we'll see, you know, who comes out of. It's a complete toss-up at this point. I don't think there's any clear favorite, and they've had to spend millions of dollars, and yet turnout was about 12,500 voters in the Democratic primary, with 8 days of early voting and absentee balloting, you know, complete. So the level of enthusiasm that I think Democrats were hoping to ride to success in November doesn't seem to be manifesting itself, certainly not in my district. And so, you know, I feel good about where we are and the work that I have done in my district, from delivering the single largest tax cut in American history and lifting the cap on salt to helping secure the border and stop the massive influx of illegal immigration. We're about to pass a bipartisan housing bill that will help, you know, reduce red tape and increase supply across the country, something that I've been championing since coming to Congress. And so, you know, there's a lot of work that we are engaged in and continuing to do on behalf of my constituents and the American people.

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1: You saw in Maine, too. You saw in California, you know, the DCCC and Hakeem Jeffries went all in on the, quote-unquote, more centrist Democrat, and they lost. And as a result, it's going to really impact their ability to win the midterms with these crazy candidates that they're putting forth. So what may work in New York City ain't going to work in the suburbs of New York and across the country. That's going to ring out come November.
2: I want you to try to take me inside the campaigning, because as anyone knows who follows politics, you know, you have senators who run every 6 years. The president runs every 4 years. People in the U.S. House run every 2 years. Like I've often said, when you win an election, the next one starts. So when you are in the House, is it easier to run for the House if you're not in the House? Because between the time you spend in Washington and the time you spend working in your district, you kind of have to run on that record. And you can't really run a traditional campaign. Am I anywhere close to being accurate on that?
1: Well, I think in this current climate that we live in, it's often easier to run against something and be perpetually outraged, if you will. But to me, you know, I've run as a challenger. I've defeated Democrat incumbents, both for the state legislature and in Congress in 2-1 Democratic districts. And I've won re-election as an incumbent in a presidential year in a Democratic district that Kamala Harris won. So I've seen it all, and ultimately, at the end of the day, you get judged on your own record, and you get judged on the work that you're doing. I show up in every community in my district. I've done over 2,000 in-person, in-district events. You know, my staff and I go to everything across the community. We've closed over 9,000 constituent cases, brought back over $50 million in benefits constituents are due, from the IRS to Social Security. I've passed dozens of bills, and many of which have been signed into law. This housing bill that we're passing this week, I have 6 provisions in it. So, you know, we're doing the work. And I think when you actually do the job, when you show up, when you engage, even if people disagree with you, they respect the fact that you're busting your butt.
2: You briefly mentioned something there about what's to come, and you guys are back in session this week. What are the big priorities we can look for coming up?
1: Well, I think as we, you know, head towards November, we want to get this housing package done. We want to address energy. It's not just bringing down gas prices, but look at, you know, the state of New York. Utility rates are up 58% over the last 6 years. That has nothing to do with Washington and everything to do with Albany and the decisions made by Governor Hochul to shut down nuclear power and ban natural gas. And so, you know, we want to do permitting reform. We want to get large-scale energy projects across the country sited and stop the ability of states like New York to impact interstate commerce and the energy grid. So, you know, permitting reform is a key issue. We got to get the NDAA passed, FISA reauthorization, the Farm Bill, the surface transportation reauthorization, in addition to appropriations and funding the government. You know, these are critical issues. Healthcare costs are, you know, another area where I continue to work, and we try to find avenues by which we can reduce the cost of insurance, including passing associated health plans and allowing small businesses to pool together to purchase plans at a much cheaper rate. So, you know, there's a lot still on the plate and a lot that we're focused on as we head towards November.
2: Let's end on a little bit of a lighter note. We've got a big celebration coming up on the 4th of July, 250 years of America. Washington's going to be doing some big things. New York knows a little bit something about big celebrations. Where you plan to be?
1: I'm going to be in my district. You know, the Hudson Valley played an integral role in our nation's history. And, you know, from Henry Hudson coming up the Hudson River to Washington and the Revolutionary War and, you know, the Underground Railroad and the Civil War. So really a lot of wonderful history throughout my region, and we're going to celebrate that in communities all across my district and my hometown, the town of Orangetown. We will be having a big parade on July 4th.
2: Congressman Mike Lawler, I know you don't have a primary, but I know

0: You'll be watching to see how it turns out and maybe to see who you will be facing in November. Thanks for taking the time to join us. Best of luck to you, and thanks for being here on The Rundown.
1: Thank you. Appreciate it.
2: You're hearing the great voice of the Great Lakes, 760 WJR. Now WJR Health Watch. Here's Lloyd Jackson.
3: If you look up the literal definition of the word midwife, it means with woman. Yet most of us assume a midwife's job begins with a positive pregnancy test and ends the moment the baby is delivered.
4: No matter where you are in your journey, we don't only see birth or pregnancy. 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
3: That's Renee Sokolowski, one of a team of four certified nurse midwives at Corwell Health's new office in Clarkston, who says midwives not only help women transition into motherhood, but also into menopause and the later chapter of their lives.
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3: 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I'm Lloyd Jackson for WJR Health Watch.
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9: Multiple problems on the area roadways here as we begin your Monday morning commute. We have a crash that has the two right lanes blocked. I-75 northbound between Dixie Highway and Nadeau Road. You'll find a crash has the two right lanes blocked. I-75 southbound after I-96. An accident has your right lane blocked. I-94 eastbound after Michigan Avenue. We also have ramp restrictions due to flooding on the Lodge southbound, the connector to I-94, as well as flooding blocking the left lane, I-94 eastbound after Michigan Avenue. Now WJR weather first from the Weather Channel. Here's your forecast.
10: Maybe a little slow out there this morning with scattered areas of rain and showers around, but it won't last too much longer. We'll head through mid-morning and we're probably done. By lunchtime, certainly done. So let's go with the rain and showers tapering off about mid-morning. Then maybe some sunshine by this afternoon. Low 70s, a little breezy. Overnight tonight, mainly clear, mid-50s. Surrounding areas, our suburbs, probably in the 40s, especially north. Sunshine and a beautiful Tuesday, upper 70s, and a carbon copy of Tuesday on Wednesday. Mostly sunny upper 70s. From the Weather Channel, I'm meteorologist Ray Stajikow, 760 WJR, where Michigan comes to talk.
2: 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Here's Lloyd Jackson.
3: There's a common assumption out there that a midwife is only an option if you're having a perfectly textbook, low-risk pregnancy. The moment things get complicated, or if a C-section is on the table, women assume they have to leave midwifery behind.
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3: That's Renee Sokolowski, a certified nurse midwife at Corwell Health's new Clarkston Clinic.
4: There are very few things that we actually have to completely exclude you from midwifery care. There is a large portion that we can co-manage, and we can even be there for the birth.
3: When a birth gets complicated, nurse midwife Renee says the medical focus naturally shifts shifts to the crisis at hand. But in those intense moments, a midwife can ensure the mother's emotional wellness and personal choices don't get lost in the shuffle.
4: That is the best thing about a midwife, is we are there to advocate for you no matter what. 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
3: Nurse midwife Renee says more and more women are now choosing midwifery.
4: I think people are starting to see the value. We are well supported by ACOG, ACNM. It shows that midwives really are effective, and especially when working in collaboration with physicians.
3: For more information on certified nurse midwives, call the Corwell Health OBGYN Clinic in Clarkston at 947-524-4950. I'm Lloyd Jackson for WJR Health Watch.

0: look at what's happening from the Fox News Rundown.
1: It's Monday, June 22nd. This is the Fox News Rundown. Iran's top diplomat Abbas Araghchi says major progress has been made in the first day of talks with the U.S. to end the conflict between Israel and Hezbollah in Lebanon. U.S. Senator Lindsey Graham of South Carolina, though, is skeptical that a diplomatic resolution can be reached.
2: If this diplomatic effort fails, President Trump is going to take the Strait of Hormuz. Yeah. We're going to run it. We're going to try to get Saudi Arabia to join the Abraham Accords to end the Arab-Israeli conflict in 2026. And if Iran continues to attack Israel and Lebanon, the new policy will be we'll hit Iran.
1: Graham on CBS's Face the Nation. And Trump-backed candidate, right-wing businessman Avalado de la Espriella is holding a razor-thin lead in Colombia's presidential election over his opponent, Ivan Cepeda. I'm Sue Guzman on the Fox News Rundown.
0: This is the Fox News Rundown. Michigan State plays here. Spartans Radio 760 WJR. Now WJR Health Watch. Here's Lloyd Jackson.
3: There's a common assumption out there that a midwife is only an option if you're having a perfectly textbook low-risk pregnancy. The moment things get complicated, or if a C-section is on the table, women assume they have to leave midwifery behind.
4: We work in collaboration with OBGYNs. 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
3: That's Renee Sokolowski, a certified nurse midwife at Corwell Health's new Clarkston Clinic.
4: There are very few things that we actually have to completely exclude you from midwifery care. 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
3: When a birth gets complicated, nurse midwife Renee says the medical focus naturally shifts to the crisis at hand, but in those intense moments, a midwife can ensure the mother's emotional wellness and personal choices don't get lost in the shuffle.
4: That is the best thing about a midwife, is we are there to advocate for you no matter what. 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
3: Nurse midwife Renee says more and more women are now choosing midwifery.
4: I think people are starting to see the value. 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
3: For more information on certified nurse midwives, call the Corwell Health OBGYN Clinic in Clarkston at 947-524-4950. 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
9: Multiple problems on the area roadways here as we begin your Monday morning commute. We have a crash that has the two right lanes blocked. I-75 northbound between Dixie Highway and Nadeau Road. You'll find a crash has the two right lanes blocked. I-75 southbound after I-96. An accident has your right lane blocked. I-94 eastbound after Michigan Avenue. We also have ramp restrictions due to flooding on the Lodge southbound, the connector to I-94, as well as flooding blocking the left lane, I-94 eastbound after Michigan Avenue. Now WJR weather first from the Weather Channel. Here's your forecast.
10: The wet weather will be going away this morning, but seeing some showers around, I think by mid-morning, we're probably done. Sunshine, maybe as we get into the afternoon, a north-northeast breeze around, and highs get to the low 70s. Now, nice cool night tonight, mainly clear middle 50s. Some of our northern suburbs actually get into the 40s, maybe some upper 40s. Sun back upper 70s tomorrow, and a beautiful day on Wednesday, sunshine upper 70s. From the Weather Channel, I'm meteorologist Ray Stajicon, 760 WJR, where Michigan comes to talk.
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3: When you hear the word midwife, what's the first image that pops into your head? 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
4: I think there's a lot of misunderstanding about what a midwife is. 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
3: That's Renee Sokolowski, a certified nurse midwife with Corewell Health.
4: We are advanced practice registered nurses who see women across the lifespan. 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We see women through adolescence. We do birth control. We do postpartum and even into menopause.
3: When choosing a certified nurse midwife for birth, does that mean you're signing up for pain without medication? Renee says, absolutely not.
4: That is one of the biggest misconceptions. You have the same access to pain management as any other patient. A midwife is there to support you through your journey, no matter what that looks like.
3: Renee says she works along with traditional OBGYNs.
4: It's the best form of collaboration. 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So we take care of you through the normal processes. We collaborate when needed, when things start going a little awry or there's a complication that arises, we will then either collaborate with physicians or transfer you to them.
3: For more information on certified nurse midwives, call the Corewell Health OBGYN Clinic in Clarkston at 947-524-4950. I'm Lloyd Jackson for WJR Health Watch.

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1: I'm Maria Bartiromo, and this is the Fox Business Report.
2: The major averages ending higher for the shortened trading week, with tech stocks leading the charge as U.S.-Iran deal optimism helped calm markets. Stuart Keiser, Citi's head of equity trading, says that stocks will continue to rise as long as earnings continue to be robust and...
3: Taking some of the tail risks out of Iran, obviously very, very positive. And, you know, I think if we get gasoline prices lower and consumer sentiment continues to improve as a result of that, then you've got strong earnings, you've got a strong consumer spending trend going into the elections, and that should be very positive for the second half of the year.
2: Earnings are on deck for this week, including Carnival, Micron Technology, FedEx, Darden Restaurants, among a batch of others. Also, markets will be bracing for key inflation data with the release of the PCE index on Thursday. That's your Fox Business Report. I'm Hillary Barsky, invested in you.

0: This is the Fox News Rundown.
1: At a House budget hearing this spring, Ohio Democratic Congresswoman Marcy Kaptur told Energy Secretary Chris Wright ahead of primaries in her state.
2: You should see the signs. There's more political signs against AI in our region than for candidates in the upcoming races. Now, that's pretty significant.
1: She said she didn't know when or how, but that a backlash to AI data centers was coming. Wright agreed with her.
3: The opposition to AI is growing, particularly across rural America. The administration worked from the start, and we rolled out just a few weeks ago the ratepayer protection pledge so that the developers of data centers need to bring money up front into communities. They need to sign deals that will stop the rise of power prices, that will invest in the local communities for training and jobs.
1: A recent Gallup poll shows 7 in 10 Americans oppose construction of data centers for AI in their local areas. Last week, Nashville's Mayor Freddie O'Connell made his city and county the latest to put a temporary pause or moratorium on new data center construction after residents filled a planning commission meeting to protest a center near the Nashville Zoo.
4: We don't want negative impacts of data centers in our neighborhoods.
1: More than a dozen states are considering proposals for temporary moratoriums on data centers, including Pennsylvania, Georgia, and Michigan. Residents packed into a recent city council meeting in Pittsburgh, California, in Contra Costa County. KTVU Fox 2 said they were protesting a proposed data center at the site of the old Delta View golf course.
5: If you want some money, I got some change in my pocket. Take that. Leave the AI data centers alone. You can keep it. You can keep it.
6: We, the residents, oppose this construction because it will not generate real local jobs. They will most likely bring in outside staff and will only worsen traffic.
1: A new map from Politico shows proposed and planned sites include 1,500 new data centers in 232 congressional districts.
7: The top concerns for people are energy and electricity prices, water usage, and really like the character of their communities.
1: Thomas Meyer is the Strategic Organizing Projects Director for Food and Water Watch.
7: One of the things that I hear a lot is that, especially in more rural communities or even communities that are not necessarily rural, but are just kind of smaller, tighter knit communities, that people live there or, you know, moved there for, you know, certain characteristics, and a massive industrial facility run by, you know, big tech billionaires is not what they had in mind.
1: We just saw recently, Nashville approve the mayor there approving of a temporary pause, a moratorium. I am understanding some more cities are engaging in this idea of a temporary pause. Are you seeing that? Do you think we're going to soon see states issuing temporary moratoriums?
7: I think there were moratoria proposals in about a dozen states in the like 2026 legislative sessions, you know, at the state level. And a couple of them passed. And I think in the coming months and into the next round of state legislative sessions, we'll see even more activity on that front.
1: We hear from AI companies and their industry advocates. They say things like, you know, Google, Meta, Microsoft, Amazon, they're all investing in projects that are meant to not rely or take away from the energy source that residents are using. If this gets sort of solved, is this a solution? Would this calm concerns?
7: It's really not, and that's for a few reasons. Especially with dirty energy like fracked gas and nuclear power, that's leading to a whole other, you know, host of issues for the people that live there near those facilities or have to deal with the impacts of the resource extraction involved. So, you know, it might assuage some people's concerns about electricity prices, but it creates a whole other range of problems for other people.
1: So how do you feel then about the claims that AI is a national security issue? We have to compete with China. We have to have data centers in order to do all of the things we want to do here. Are you guys generally then opposed to that idea, or is there any solution you see as sort of working so that everybody can sort of have what they want, that there's a win-win?
7: It's an age-old trick for, you know, corporations and their backers in the government to see, you know, some opposition to some corporate project and claim that those folks are, you know, standing in the way of national security. Of course, national security is always like a very vague concept and very broadly or loosely defined. And what, you know, communities are asking for is some time to figure it out. There's time needed to figure out, you know, how to make the physical infrastructure and the data centers themselves not come at the expense of communities and residents and utility bills and people's health and well-being, and also time for us as a society and as our lawmakers to catch up with the real threats and harms of AI.
1: Thomas Meyer with Food and Water Watch, thank you so much for joining us.
7: Thanks for having me.
1: Now, last year, the president signed an executive order encouraging development of AI data centers. At last week's G7 summit, he said this about AI companies' need for power and energy.
8: They're not taking the community's electricity. I gave them the right, it's my idea, I gave them the right to build electric plants like Con Edison in New York. Dig, we must. And they've come up with plants that nobody's ever seen anything like them.
1: So for advocates of the AI industry, the writing is on the wall.
9: Well, I don't know what's going to happen between here and the end, but I can tell you what's going to happen in the end. The data centers are going to get built.
1: John Cofrancesco is the founder of American AI Logistics.
9: The only question that is at hand is whether they're going to get built here in the United States or we're going to put them in Mexico, in Canada, or China. It is 100% certainty that the data centers are going to be built.
1: MIT says by 2028, AI alone could consume as much electricity annually as 22% of all U.S. households. Companies are trying to compensate, right, with reliance on, like, off-grid natural gas projects, relying on nuclear power, so they're not taking energy from actual residents. Will this work, or will there still be some pressure on a grid system that everyone's reliant upon?
9: Those type of predictions are notoriously bad. In fact, a lot of the statisticians, not the individuals, but the groups that were making quotes like that on population, were telling us we were going to have like a 22 billion person population by the mid-2050s. And now all you hear is that we're having population collapse. So I wouldn't read too much into those types of predictions because they assume, often wrongly, that the arrow of growth just continues infinitely, and it never does. But even if you accept those predictions as being accurate, the reality is our grid as it sits today is overproductive on all but a handful of days in a year. It fails in productivity on the hottest days in August when everybody's got their air conditioner on, and it fails in productivity when we have hurricanes. But short of that, we actually produce more energy than we need today, and we're adding more production. So I think it is reasonable for people to be concerned about noise or pollution, and it's reasonable for people to say, hey, I don't want my price of electricity to go up. But when you just look at it on the actual numbers, those are valid concerns, but not material risks.
1: Yeah, I was going to say, even if you're right, there is more energy produced than we need, except on certain days. And even so, we're seeing energy prices climb, and a lot of the blame is going to AI. So even if we do have a surplus of energy, we're still seeing a pretty steep increase for a lot of folks, especially on the Eastern Seaboard, in increased energy prices.
9: If you turned off every data center in the United States, you'd still see energy prices climb. They're climbing because our infrastructure is getting old. They're climbing because there's a lot of global pressure on energy, particularly in oil because of Iran. And they're climbing because we have, you know, some very stringent regulations about adding new productivity into the market. And so the data centers are really being used as a scapegoat here. The reality is, even if the consumptive nature of the data centers was accurate to the predictions, it still wouldn't be the prime mover in the cost of energy.
1: 7 out of 10 Americans in this latest Gallup poll say they don't want them in their neighborhoods. They complain of light pollution, noise. Again, there's concerns over water usage. What do you tell those folks? Like, sorry, you either have to accept this, or these data centers will just be built by our adversaries. I mean, is there some sort of middle ground or some solution you're seeing proposed that you think might solve this?
9: I actually think there's a little bit of a grift going on here. That so there are a handful of companies that are going to make a ton of money in AI, probably less than 20. And there's a whole bunch of people who are too far behind to catch up. So what they're doing is they're astroturfing. And you'll recall in the 90s, there were people that were losing their minds because cell phone signals were causing brain cancer. Well, of course, that turned out to not be true. So we don't have a situation where it's a binary option. And that is what these astroturfers are doing. They're trying to make it seem binary. It's not. We can have all the data centers we need, and they don't have to be next to your house. In the same way that you don't want to live next to a slaughterhouse or you don't want to live next to a garbage dump, we have really effective zoning laws to keep things like that from happening. And if you're concerned on a particular location, work with your local legislature to make sure that the zoning laws are appropriate, that the data centers are not in the middle of your town. Put them a little bit of the ways out.
1: What do you think the likelihood is some of these more novel ideas come to fruition, like Elon Musk's idea of, you know, lower Earth orbit data centers in space using solar power, or this Oregon company's idea of putting data centers out, you know, floating in the ocean that would solve this water cooling issue? Do you think some of this will happen?
9: Absolutely. But on what time scale and for what purpose? Mm. So it is a certainty that we're going to get some sort of compute in space and will largely be solar powered. That's not a function of needing more data centers. That's a function of it's probably going to be more efficient to do the production of certain types of compute in space where those satellites are also sending out the signals. The same is with ocean cooling. And that may or may not be the solution that wins, but there's going to be a series of technologies that are going to handle overheating, which when you're talking about data centers is one of the principal movers. It's why they use water consumption. Those things are going to continue to evolve and improve because the companies need to be more efficient, not because it's, you know, not because they feel good about it, but because it reduces costs.
1: Finally, John, I read that we have somewhere between like 2,000 and 3,000 operational data centers right now. Data Center Map actually says it's more than 4,300, but that there are more than 1,500 additional ones planned or being built. How many do we need?
9: I think it's fair to say that it's likely that we overbuild. That's what happens in these boom and bust cycles. So we're probably going to build too many. And then over time, that overbuild will probably flatten out. So you'll probably see a bunch go up here in the next 5-6 years, and then it'll cool off after that for 5 or 6 years, maybe 10 years, depending on how the technology evolves. I mean, tomorrow, somebody could come out with a large language model that just uses less compute, and then you'll find that the need goes down from 1,500 new ones to like 300 new ones. So it's very, very difficult to predict that.
1: John Cofrancesca, thank you so much for joining us.
9: Thank you so much for having me.
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16: Multiple problems on the area roadways here as we begin your Monday morning commute. We have a crash that has the two right lanes blocked. I-75 northbound between Dixie Highway and Nadeau Road. You'll find a crash has the two right lanes blocked. I-75 southbound after I-96. An accident has your right lane blocked. I-94 eastbound after Michigan Avenue. We also have ramp restrictions due to flooding on the Lodge southbound, the connector to I-94, as well as flooding blocking the left lane, I-94 eastbound after Michigan Avenue. Now WJR weather first from the Weather Channel. Here's your forecast.
17: Wet start to our work week. It'll end pretty quickly as we continue to push through mid-morning. The showers ending certainly by lunchtime. So I think we're really here in town about mid-morning. 9, 10 o'clock, showers are done. A northeast breeze this afternoon. Probably get some clearing in here. Low 70s. Tonight mainly clear and cool. Down to 55. Suburbs, maybe some upper 40s, especially north. Sunny, upper 70s tomorrow, and another beauty coming in on Wednesday. Sunshine, upper 70s. From the Weather Channel, I'm meteorologist Ray Stajicon, 760 WJR, where Michigan comes to talk.
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20: This is a Fox News alert. I'm Sue Guzman, UK Prime Minister Keir Starmer with a major political announcement this morning.
21: I will resign as leader of the Labour Party. I have spoken to His Majesty the King this morning to inform him of my decision.
20: He says he will remain caretaker prime minister until a new Labour leader is chosen in the next few weeks. Andy Burnham, who won a parliamentary election last week, considered a favorite to replace him. After a rough start and the threat of continued bombing from President Trump, Iran's foreign minister Abbas Araghchi says progress has been made in the first day of talks in Switzerland, the talks continuing today. And Los Angeles remains under a state of emergency as crews are still battling a fire that reignited at a cold storage facility in Boyle Heights. The cause under investigation. It's been burning since Wednesday. 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

0: This is the Fox News Rundown. Now a look at sports.
1: Arguably the greatest women's tennis player of all time is fully back, as Serena Williams will be in the ladies' singles field at Wimbledon as a wild card. The first singles event for the 23-time Grand Slam winner since she retired after the 2022 U.S. Open. At the golf U.S. Open, Wyndham Clark watched Sam Burns cut a six-stroke lead down to just one, but Clark was able to hold on to become just the ninth golfer ever to lead the tournament wire to wire. Meanwhile, despite being the third smallest country ever to qualify for a World Cup, the incredible run continues for Cape Verde, which followed a scoreless tie against Spain in its opener with a 2-2 draw against Uruguay. That's sports in the Fox News Rundown. Greg Thompson, Fox News.
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6: Jared Morning coming your way at 6:05 here on a rainy Monday morning. And we got the fireworks tonight downtown.
7: Yes, sir.
6: Cannot wait. The Ford fireworks.
7: It's going to be great for that.
6: It looks like it's going to be very, very nice.
7: Yes. Absolutely. Also, we're going to be kicking things off with Crane's Detroit Business Managing Editor Mike Lee, breaking down today's biggest business headline.
6: We're also going to listen to a new piece of Jamie's podcast. The new episode is out. We'll listen to that, and we'll talk to her a little later on.
7: Then we go inside the growing controversy over political polling in Michigan, and Steve Mitchell of Mitchell Research and Communications joins us defending his methods. Wow, campaigns raise some tough questions, Chris, about what's accurate.
6: Yeah,
7: what's
6: some
7: not.
6: Of these campaigns ain't so happy with some of the polling. Paul Glantz of Imagine Entertainment is going to join us because interesting that Hollywood is having a banner year. We just went and saw Toy Story this weekend.
7: So did I.
6: Did you really?
7: Yes, with the grandkids.
6: That away. All that and more coming your way at 6:05 here on a Monday on JR Morning. We'll see you in a couple minutes.
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9: Every generation faces a new technological revolution. Today, it's artificial intelligence. Just 40 years ago, it was the internet. And according to some of the biggest names in tech, AI may eventually become so powerful that millions of Americans will need government checks just to get by. Their solution? Universal basic income. You know, the idea sounds simple enough. Every American receives a government payment regardless of whether they work, how much they earn, or how much they contribute to society. Supporters claim it's the inevitable answer to automation and artificial intelligence. They are wrong. And many leaders promoting this across the country have it wrong. Not because AI won't transform the economy, it absolutely will. They are wrong because they make the same mistake people have made during every major technological advancement in human history, assuming that because jobs change, that work disappears. It never has. When automobiles replaced horse-drawn transportation, millions of jobs vanished. Yet, millions more were created in manufacturing, construction, logistics, insurance, tourism, and countless industries that didn't previously exist. The same thing happened with personal computers, the internet, smartphones, and cloud computing. Even if universal basic income were economically effective, which is highly debatable, we would still have to answer a simple question. Who pays for it? The United States is already carrying a national debt closing in on $40 trillion. Interest payments on that debt quickly becoming the largest line item in our fiscal budget. Now imagine sending checks to Americans every month. Not just the poor, not just the unemployed, everyone. The price tag quickly becomes staggering. Government would ultimately have three choices: raise taxes, print money, or borrow even more. None of these options create prosperity. In fact, they often create the opposite. It's cultural. The American dream has never been about receiving a government check. Never. It's about creating value for others. It's about ownership of assets. It's about building something for the future. It's about improving your skills, taking risks, solving problems, and participating in the growth of the economy. The answer to artificial intelligence is not less ambition, it's more ambition. Leaders who promote this idea may believe the future requires universal basic income. I believe the future requires universal basic opportunity. So it's time to get off the couch, because history has shown us that when Americans are given a chance to innovate, adapt, and compete, they don't need a guaranteed paycheck. They create their own prosperity. And to me, that's a far better future than anything universal basic income can offer.
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12: A world leader will soon no longer be leading. I'm Dave Anthony, Fox News. Britain's Prime Minister Keir Starmer is on his way out of office.
13: Months of growing unpopularity among the public, months of growing pressure from within his Labour Party, all coming to a head, forcing Keir Starmer to stand down.
14: Every decision I've taken has been about putting the country I love first. That is why I will resign as leader of the Labour Party.
13: Starmer will stay in power until his party chooses a replacement, likely by September. The hot favourite is Andy Burnham. The mayor of Manchester was re-elected to Parliament last week in a special election.
12: That's Fox's Jonathan Savage in London. Starmer announced his resignation hours after President Trump said he would, writing on Truth Social, Starmer failed on immigration and energy. The president has also been critical of Britain and other European allies for not helping the U.S. in the Iran conflict. Speaking of that, a round of U.S.-Iran talks in Switzerland has ended. Vice President Vance was there.
15: The opening of the Strait of Hormuz, the ending of the Iranian nuclear program, all of these things have already been accomplished. The question before us now is how much more can we accomplish together?
16: Both Qatar and Pakistan released a statement saying that the parties had agreed to a high-level committee that reached an understanding on a roadmap forward for the technical talks over the next 60 days. Now, a U.S. diplomat involved in the talks told Fox News some of the discussion was focused on clarifying the confusing messaging on the Strait of Hormuz to ensure it will remain open, adding that robust discussions on all elements of the nuclear deal are ongoing.
12: Fox's Trey Yingst in Tel Aviv. President Trump had threatened to bomb Iran again in a Truth Social post if they don't stop their proxies, Hezbollah, causing trouble in Lebanon. Yesterday was the first day in months Israel and Lebanon, and rather Hezbollah, did not trade attacks. An explosion in Qatar at a natural gas terminal that had been shut down for weeks after an Iran attack. They were restarting operations. 54 people injured, 18 others unaccounted for. 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
19: Rain making the commute a bit of a challenging one. Southbound 75 after the Jeffries, an accident's taking up the two right lanes. Also southbound 75 between Holly and Dixie Highway, a crash there as well. Northbound 75 between Dixie Highway and Nadeau Road, that accident's cleared. Traffic's still very slow through that stretch. On the Lodge, southbound to 94, we have flooding. Eastbound 94 after Michigan Avenue, an accident there has cleared. 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Rain this morning, then partly cloudy the rest of the day today with a high of 73. Right now, it's 57. Clear skies tonight and a low of 54. Sunshine for tomorrow, warmer with the highest 78. I'm Renee Vitale, WJR Traffic and Weather First.
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6: 6:05 here on a Monday. It's good to have you. Lloyd's back from vacay.
7: I'm back.
6: Yay! You took a little trip to go see your daughter out of state?
7: In Columbus.
24: Welcome back.
6: And how's she doing?
7: She is doing well.
6: Good.
7: She's about to go to a class in California, some kind of class in California through the Army or something
6: okay.
7: that she's got to go through. So she's leaving this morning. She's going to be gone for about a month, so I had to go and you know, put my eyeballs on her.
6: That's right. That's right. Do you have a nice Father's Day?
7: Very nice Father's
6: Good.
7: Day.
6: Good.
7: Yeah. Everything good. Was great. How about yours?
6: Very good. Yeah. It was nice. We've started this tradition of playing golf on Father's Day with the boys.
7: Oh, okay.
6: So now, this was the first year Henry could go out and play.
7: Okay.
6: And I mean, play. They don't really.
7: Yeah.
6: You know, we mess around out there.
7: Yeah. Exactly.
6: Right. And it was, I remember the first year, a few years ago, I went with Jake for the first time, and he was probably five. We made, you know, five or six holes. Okay. We just schedule nine because we're not playing 18.
7: Oh.
6: Right? Right. So we go out, and by the sixth hole, probably then Jake was like, I'm done. I'm like, all right, let's get out of here.
7: Uh-huh.
6: Then the last couple of years, we have played nine.
7: Okay. Cool. All right.
6: This year with Henry, I'm thinking, all right, we're going to dial it back, play five or six holes, and then we'll get out of here.
7: Yeah.
6: Henry was very into it, but again, Henry needs snacks. So we made sure my wife packed us a little bag. So, I said to the guy who owns the course, I'm like, hey, like, I got to bring some of this stuff out there. He's like, it's no problem. Like,
7: yeah.
6: No big deal.
7: Yeah, they get it.
6: Because he's like, Dad, I need some goldfish. Dad, I need some, and I'm like,
7: yeah.
6: All right, man.
7: Uh-huh.
6: Mom got you.
7: Energy food.
6: Yeah, exactly. So that propelled us forward on the day. But yeah, it was a nice day. Meanwhile, you got a story. I'm going to do this at 6:35.
7: Okay.
6: Because you went down to see your daughter this weekend, and you ran into something that I think we've all been through.
7: Definitely.
6: And it is incredibly frustrating.
7: It's so frustrating.
6: All right, we'll get to that at 6:35.
7: All right.
6: Meanwhile, Keir Starmer has resigned.
7: Yeah, he has announced he is stepping down as Labour leader, setting the stage for a race to choose the UK's next prime minister. Speaking outside of number 10, along with his wife, Victoria, Starmer stated that he is not the best person to lead the party into the next general election. He has already informed the King of his decision. The race to replace him moves incredibly fast. Nominations open July 9th, close on July 16th, with a new prime minister expected to be in place before Parliament returns in September. Starmer will remain in office until the contest concludes to ensure that what he calls an orderly transition. Now, reflecting on his 2 years in power since Labour's 2024 victory, Starmer insisted he leaves behind a stronger and fairer Britain. His departure marks a turbulent decade for British politics, making his successor the UK's seventh prime minister since 2016. The moment turned deeply personal at the end, his voice cracking with emotion. Starmer told supporters he looks forward to leaving the biggest job in the country to focus on what he calls his most important job, being a husband and a father.
6: Yeah, so he had lost around 1,500 council seats, lost control of 25 councils. And at the same time, he had 80 Labour members of Parliament that had publicly called on him to step down.
7: Yeah, it was just.
6: So, completely lost grip on his own party.
7: Absolutely. Absolutely. Lost faith. And they just were done. And he saw the writing on the wall. It was pretty bright, pretty big.
6: I'll tell you, British politics is wild.
7: It's different, isn't it?
6: It is different. Yes, exactly. Meanwhile, the first round of high-level talks between the United States and Iran in Switzerland, both sides agreed to this roadmap, right? This memorandum of understanding, and that there's more technical talks to continue this week. But J.D. Vance met with officials alongside mediators from Pakistan and Qatar. And negotiator had talked about the constructive nature of this, but things took a weird turn because as these talks were really starting to ramp up, well, we heard that Iran had closed the Strait of Hormuz again.
7: Yes.
6: And because of the Israelis that haven't left Lebanon yet. Okay. Well, if that's the case, meanwhile, that they're saying that violates the memorandum.
7: The memorandum, yeah.
6: And so Donald Trump says, you know, we're going to wipe you up that, blah, blah, blah. You know, he's saber rattling, essentially.
7: Yeah. Mm-hmm.
6: And so basically the Iranian delegation gets to the talks. They say hello to the mediators and then they leave. And J.D. Vance is left with the bag going, well, wait a second. What are we doing here?
7: Right.
6: And it reminds me of something that I said a few weeks ago. Maybe months ago. It's all blur at this point.
7: Okay.
6: But like Donald, the things Donald Trump says matters when there's follow through.
7: Yes.
6: The worry or the fear that you're going to put into these other countries, if you don't follow through on them,
7: mm-hmm.
6: well, then all of a sudden the threats become pretty hollow.
7: Yeah. Oh, absolutely.
6: So, you know, these talks are, you know, they're going to move forward. There's going to be conversations happening. But if Donald Trump is going to take the approach of, you know, the person who has the cards in this relationship.
7: Mm-hmm.
6: Well, sometimes you're going to have to call a bluff, and sometimes you're going to have to put your cards down.
7: Well, yeah, you're going to have to. I mean, because Iran knows. I mean, we see it right now. They can open and close the straits when they feel like it and put a stranglehold on you know, on this situation. They can do it whenever they feel like it. Yeah, we see it.
6: And then I got Lindsey Graham out here on Meet the Press on Sunday.
7: Yes.
6: Going, well, I spent a lot of time with the president this weekend, and here's what I think is going to happen. If the Iranians don't open up the Strait of Hormuz, the United States is going to take it by force, and then we're going to start charging tolls. And I'm like, well, wait a second. Hold on.
7: What?
6: Hold on. That's crazy. Because if we're complaining about the Iranians and Oman charging tolls for an international waterway, which would be a violation of international law,
7: yes.
6: What makes it any different if the United States
7: exactly.
6: did it?
7: Exactly.
6: Absolutely okay. Insanity.
7: Michigan Senate Democrats have unveiled a sweeping eight-bill package to heavily regulate data center developments. The proposal caps data center water use at 2 million gallons a day, protects residents from rising electrical rates, and bans public officials from signing non-disclosure agreements. The move follows local backlash over a massive $16 billion OpenAI and Oracle project in Saline Township, which is expected to consume as much as much power as a million homes. While some Republicans are calling for a full one-year freeze on all data centers, Republican House Speaker Matt Hall expressed openness to parts of the Democratic plan. To reach the governor's desk, the bills must pass both the Democratic-led Senate and the Republican-led House. So they want to put a bill together to regulate data centers. We'll see what happens with that, how much that affects us getting data centers here. Everybody else around us, they're coming fast and furious.
6: Yeah, certainly. Meanwhile, on Friday, the U.S. men's soccer team knocked off Australia 2-0. They get a big win. They're on to the next round. They've got a date with Turkey coming up on Thursday. It won't make much of a difference because they're already moving on because they won both of their games. But no Christian Pulisic, no big deal. They get it done. And this is a fun team. I mean, they are, in terms of what we've wanted from a U.S. men's national team for a long time, this is kind of it. This is what we've been looking for.
7: This is the prototype right here. This is it.
6: They are incredibly aggressive. And look, all it takes is an Italian coach. How about that?
7: Okay.
6: It's all it takes sometimes. That's all it takes.
7: I get it.
6: That was a lot of fun to watch on Friday. You probably missed it. You were en route.
7: On the road.
6: Also, the Tigers sweep the White Sox.
7: I saw that.
6: As well.
7: Yay!
6: They won 5-4 yesterday. Jason, let me ask you real quick. Scooble was hot when he went on Friday against the White Sox. He was jawing at the bench, things like that. And before he came back, he was talking about, look, it's put up or shut up time for this team now.
7: Yeah.
6: Did you like that? I mean, kind of just setting the tone, the attitude that he brings?
1: He's the leader of this team. And when you do stuff like that, it fires everybody up.
6: I think so, too.
1: It's kind of like when a manager, like, you know, when you're on a long losing streak and all of a sudden the manager can't take it anymore, I'm just going to pick a fight with the umpire.
6: Just to get tossed.
1: Managers have done that in the past.
7: Absolutely. Yeah. And it riles up
1: the team. And you know, I made the joke on Friday, hey, they're this amount of games back. They're 5 games back in the wild card now, 7.5 games back in the division. Plenty of season left. We've seen this team do it before.
6: Is there something brewing here?
1: Yeah. You know what, though? The bottom line is you get to the playoffs with this lineup, and you're still going to have problems. And that's all I can think about in the back of my head. Although I'll enjoy this for now. It was a great weekend. Yeah. Great game yesterday.
7: Enjoy the ride.
6: What a Debbie Downer here on a Monday.
1: I know, man.
6: Coming up on the other side, Mike Lee of Crane's Detroit Business joins us. It's JR Morning.
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14: Southbound 75 is closed between the Jefferies and 96 due to an accident. Traffic is being stopped right in that area. Southbound 75 between Holly Road and Dixie Highway. Accident there taking up the right lane. Flooding is cleared on the Lodge southbound at 94. However, that area is still very slow. Also delays on the Jefferies westbound between 75 and Warren Avenue. Now, WJR Weather First from the Weather Channel. Here's your forecast.
15: Maybe a little slow out there this morning with scattered areas of rain and showers around, but it won't last too much longer. We'll head through mid-morning and we're probably done. By lunchtime, certainly done. So let's go with the rain and showers tapering off about mid-morning. Then maybe some sunshine by this afternoon. Low 70s, a little breezy. Overnight tonight, mainly clear in mid-50s. Surrounding areas are suburbs, probably in the 40s, especially north. Sunshine and a beautiful Tuesday, upper 70s, and a carbon copy of Tuesday on Wednesday. Mostly sunny upper 70s. From the Weather Channel, I'm meteorologist Ray Stajicon, 760 WJR, where Michigan comes to talk.
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1: Chris, happy to be here.
0: Well, let's talk about it. A new package of bills was introduced in the House late last week. It would ask hospitals to cut prices by 10%. There would be a cap of future increases on the inflation rate. It would also pull back the reins on aggressive collection of medical debt, and it's being driven by the House Speaker.
1: Yeah, House Speaker Matt Hall put this put these bills into play last week. Really an aggressive effort to rein in hospital costs. What he's threatening them with if they don't do this 10% price cut, and the rest of what you mentioned is threatening hospitals' nonprofit status. The vast majority of hospitals in Michigan are nonprofit, regardless of how much money flows through them. And that's, that's a big deal. If they lose their nonprofit status, they have to pay property taxes and lose other benefits. Hall says hospitals are abusing their nonprofit status, points to some other states that have instituted some other price controls. This proposes putting together a panel that would monitor hospital pricing. The hospitals, speaking through the Michigan Health and Hospital Association, are pushing back really hard on this. You can expect it to be a fight, arguing that the price controls would worsen affordability and they'd risk hospital closures, especially in rural areas where hospitals are already hanging on by a thread. Just last week, the hospital in Sturgis, Michigan, closed its doors. Because it's so difficult for rural hospitals to make their finances work. They also note Michigan is actually one of the cheapest states in the nation for hospital prices. So this is going to be a very, very big fight in Lansing going forward. You have to observe that, healthcare costs are one of the issues that crosses party lines. So this could be something that gets some momentum. So we'll be keeping track of it.
2: Mike, online casinos and sports betting here in Michigan doing big business, but so is casino addiction and gambling addiction in bankruptcy.
1: Yeah, the last 5 years or so, the gambling picture in Michigan has changed really, really dramatically. We've legalized online casinos as well as sports betting. Everyone has a casino in their pocket, and that is having some negative effects. The state collects an awful lot of taxes from gambling, there's been more gambling just in total than was expected when these were legalized. But addiction specialists, bankruptcy attorneys are also doing big business. They're seeing a surge in problem gamblers, and because of the interest in heavy promotion of sports betting, a lot of those are young men, 20s and 30s, drawn in. We talked to one man from Grand Rapids, lost more than $100,000 across the mobile apps in less than a year. You're probably talking hundreds of thousands of residents who do have some level of gambling problem. And the state has responded a little bit. There's a prevention fund and there's some advertising campaigns, but the state doesn't really keep track, hasn't really studied the issue of how many people gambling is becoming a problem for. That's something that experts are pushing. You have to understand the problem before you know you have a problem. Other things that could happen are banning credit card deposits, which some casinos have done on their own. Limiting prop bets, which right now prop bets are, you can bet on pretty much anything that pops into your head, and tightening rules on the advertising, which we obviously see so much of on our sports broadcasts. So, we're still only a few years into this experiment in making gambling as legal as it is. So we will be continuing to monitor the after effects.
0: Meanwhile, if you own a house here in Michigan, you're probably sitting on some gains.
1: Yeah, it's kind of a good news story for Metro Detroit homeowners. We've had kind of a slow and steady housing market. Home prices have marched upward in value over the last decade or so. but not to the degree that some of the Sun Belt towns did, which means that we're sitting on some equity, on some profits. New data from a firm called Parcel finds that nearly all homeowners in Metro Detroit are sitting on gains. Only 1 in 14 homes listed right now is priced to sell at a loss. That's a very different picture from cities like Austin, where one out of every three listings is underwater. And nationally, the figure is 1 in 10. Our home values grew at a more measured pace than some of those other markets. And people in those markets who bought near the top are really kind of stuck. So it's good news for a housing market that hasn't always been so healthy. As recently as 2019, Detroit still had pockets where a quarter of homeowners were underwater, kind of the long hangover from the Great Recession. So I think we can confidently declare that we've bounced back from that.
0: Well, that is certainly good news. Bringing it to us here on a Monday morning. Mike Lee, always appreciate it. We'll talk to you next week.
1: Thank you all.
0: Yeah, you got it.
2: You know, with the casino deal, like he says, everybody basically has a casino in their pocket right now on their phones. You can go on your phones and make these bets, and it's just really easy to do it.
0: Yeah, you know, it's funny. I was with some buddies a couple weekends ago.
2: Uh-huh.
0: And I everybody's betting.
2: Yeah.
0: And I'm like, I remember talking to a friend, and he's getting ready to place a bet on the U.S. match.
2: Okay.
0: And I was like, oh, like, I didn't realize you were a soccer fan. He's like, oh, I'm not. And I'm like, all right, like, what are you betting on then? He's like, oh, just like total goals or goals and a half. And I'm like, do you know? You don't even know soccer. And he's like, no, not really. And I'm like, well, what are you betting on?
2: Right.
0: Now, look, I mean, sometimes you just throw things out there. You just follow the trends and you go for the ride.
2: And you look at the odds and you just kind of,
0: I don't know how, I mean, I can't bet on something that I don't at least have an idea about.
2: Absolutely. Me either. And I mean, I have bet.
0: Which, by the way, hasn't always worked out. You think you know something and you bet on
2: boxing, you know, and right. I know the fighters pretty well and stuff, but you know, and you think you know what's going to happen, but. Stuff happens.
0: Stuff happens.
2: It doesn't always come out that
0: way. Yeah, absolutely. That's exactly right. Stuff happens. Way to censor that on a Monday.
2: Yes.
0: Coming up on the other side, you had Friday off. You went down to see your daughter in Columbus, Ohio, and you've experienced something that I think we've all been in this position.
2: Okay.
0: When checking into a hotel, staying for a couple of nights, we'll tell you what that's about. Coming up next, it's Jeremy.
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5: Fox News, I'm CJ Pop. Britain will soon have a new leader. Prime Minister Keir Starmer reveals his decision earlier, saying he informed King Charles. Starmer's Labour Party won in a landslide less than 2 years ago. Now he becomes a caretaker into a new leader. The Labour Party is chosen. Major progress in Switzerland in the peace talks between the U.S. and mediators from Iran and other nations. Vice President J.D. Vance is there.
6: Can we turn over a new leaf? Can we change relations in the Middle East permanently? Or do we go back to doing things the old way?
7: A U.S. diplomat involved in the talks told Fox News some of the discussion was focused on clarifying the confusing messaging on the Strait of Hormuz to ensure it will remain open, adding that robust discussions on all elements of the nuclear deal are ongoing.
5: Fox's Trey Yanks in Tel Aviv. 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
11: Southbound 75 currently closed between the Jeffries and Porter Street due to an accident involving a jackknife semi with a fuel leak. So that could be there for a little while. Southbound 75 between East Holly Road and Dixie Highway, a crash taking up the right lane. Slow travel on the Jeffries westbound between 75 and Warren Avenue. Same with westbound 94 between the Southfield Freeway and Telegraph. Now, WJR weather first from the Weather Channel. Rain this morning, partly cloudy the rest of the day, a high of 73. Right now it's 58. Clear skies tonight and a low of 54. Sunshine for tomorrow at the high is 78. I'm Renee Vitale, WJR Traffic and Weather First.
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5: All right, so you found yourself in a bit of a rock and a hard place this weekend.
2: A little kerfuffle.
5: Yeah.
2: So I go to Columbus to visit my daughter. And so we stay in a hotel. It was me, my wife, and two of my grandkids, ages 6 and 11.
5: Okay.
2: And so we go, and it's a very nice hotel. Very nice. Looks like it was probably newly built. Mm-hmm. You know, very nice hotel. So we drive up, and you know the area right in front of the door of the hotel, it's got a kind of a overhang there where you kind of park, go in to check in, and you can unload your luggage there.
5: Yes.
2: And all that. Well, when we drive up in this area, there are kids outside playing baseball, playing like in the roadway, just there playing baseball. And then, you know, we drive past and everything, and then we park. I go inside to check in. I come back out. My wife says, you know, they're throwing the ball almost hit the car several times. And she's like, hey, you guys need to watch out, you know, no parents around, no supervision, just kind of out there.
5: And how old do you think these kids are?
2: Oh, they're probably 12.
5: Okay.
2: 12, 13, okay. Something like that. So go in, check in. And so then we got there maybe about 4 or 5 o'clock in the afternoon. So later on that evening, you know, the kids want to go and get in the pool. Downstairs, the parents had basically taken over the entire lobby. The entire lobby was taken over. Pizzas, beer, all that. That's just them. The kids are not over there. The kids are somewhere else. I don't know where the kids are. And then in the back of the hotel, there's a area there, and it was like tailgating. The parents was it was just, you know, and everybody's drinking and all that kind of stuff. So go to the pool. My wife is there. She's dressed for the pool, and my two grandkids, and they're in the pool. They're there for maybe 15 minutes, and then all of these kids, all these boys come in, and they just jump all over, and they're flipping, and they're horse playing and jumping on each other and splashing. And it was just crazy. No parents, just craziness. And there was a little girl in the pool that my granddaughter befriended, and they were having fun. And so the mother of this little girl said, oh, no, we got to go. And the little girl was just so upset. She was not ready to go because she had just met Jamie, my granddaughter, and they were playing and everything. And so Marie was like, yeah, we're going to have to leave too because this is just out of control in here. It's just out of control. The pool wasn't that large anyway. So it was just out of control. So I'm not dressed in pool clothes because I was outside having a cigar. And okay. I came back in, you know, to watch the kids. And when we were leaving, they were splashing me. I was like, hold it. We're not going to do that. So didn't say anything. We went, you know, kids are running through the hall. They're on an elevator horse plan. Okay. Next day, you know, we're spending time out and we come back. The next day, I repeat.
5: Same thing.
2: Walk in, parents take over the lobby, kids in the pool, try to take the grandkids to the pool. Here they come, horse playing, all of that. Couldn't, you know, so it was not a good deal. So at checkout, I, you know, told the person behind the counter, you know, that I was a little disappointed in the situation. And they say they will get the general manager to call me, mm-hmm. at 8, you know, because the general manager got in at 8 o'clock uh-huh. last night. I didn't get a call.
5: Uh-huh.
2: So I made a call to corporate and they opened up a case file.
5: Uh-huh.
2: And they said, I will be getting a response within 3 to 4 days. So I'm waiting to see what's going to happen because to me, I paid just like the rest. It was a baseball tournament.
5: Got it.
2: You know, there.
0: Got it.
2: Is what he was.
0: Got it.
2: And, you know, and I get it. They're there. They paid just like I did, but I paid for a room and amenities. I didn't get a chance to really, you know.
0: Yeah.
2: In, you know, enjoy the amenity part.
0: Right.
2: No. Oh, let me tell you this. So when we get into the room, the TV won't turn on. I'm hitting the remote control. It comes on and turns off. It comes on and turns off. So I had to call maintenance. Maintenance comes up there, looks behind the TV. I guess somebody had unplugged something or something. So he hooks it up, starts working. So we're watching TV. So we go to sleep probably about 11 o'clock. We go to bed. Okay. I turn the TV off. At 4 o'clock, the TV comes on by itself. I'm like, what the heck? So I grabbed the remote control.
0: It's these dang kids is what it is.
2: And I turned it off. 20 minutes later, TV comes back on. It was coming on like every 20 minutes, starting at 4 o'clock in the morning. I'm like, what is going on here?
0: Oh, my gosh.
2: It was crazy. I've never been in a hotel where something like this has happened, and they basically had taken over the hotel.
0: I have.
2: Have you?
0: I have. And I've been in your exact position before, where it's like, we got the boys, we're out, we're somewhere, yeah. And all of a sudden we find ourselves in the middle of a dance competition. And there's what feels like 100,000, 11-year-old girls running around.
2: Uh-huh.
0: And it's like, oh my gosh. And right, they're everywhere.
2: They're everywhere.
0: They're everywhere. And it's funny because I also have thought about, like, should I say something? Mm-hmm. But then I'm like, what are they going to do? All these people paid.
2: Oh, no.
0: The thing that makes it worse is they travel in packs.
2: Yes.
0: They're like a pack of wild dogs. They just roam around the hotel going from section to section.
2: That's what they do.
0: And then they're in the pool. Then they're over here. And then they're, and then it's like, and the parents, can't do anything
2: here. And the parents just turn them loose. And the pool area, there's no lifeguard or anything in there. And so if one of these kids, Lord forbid, slips and hits their head or hurts themselves, there's nobody. I mean, now maybe one of the other kids can help them, but there's no parental supervision. Nobody.
0: Right.
2: The parents were not around at all.
0: Right. Yeah. It's like the problem is you get to the point where, like it's happened to us before. It's like you get to the pool, you're there for 10 minutes,
2: uh-huh.
0: And then all of a sudden, 13, 11-year-olds come in, and
2: that's
0: you're like,
2: exactly what happened.
0: All right, we got to go. It's not a place for us anymore.
2: No,
0: you know
2: it's
0: what
2: intimidating
0: I mean?
2: To the kids.
0: Well, right, and they were littler or whatever, and it's like, Henry's sitting in the pool in his little floaty, and he's just like a buoy out in the middle of Lake Huron, just floating there. What are you going to do?
2: Exactly.
0: You got to go.
2: You got to go.
0: So it is a bummer. It is a bummer. But you got overrun is what you did.
2: I did. But the kids had a good time, regardless.
0: That's all that matters.
2: That's it.
0: That's all that matters. All right. Coming up on the other side, we're going to hear a piece of Jamie's new podcast, Jamie's Journey, Angels Along the Way. A new mm-hmm. episode is out. We're going to focus in on that coming up at 6:49. But first at 6:44, time for Ion Engineering, brought to you by CSP, rethinking composites for a lighter, sustainable future. 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
1: 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Among the 10 new projects is a University of Virginia-led study asking how to predict lumbar spine injuries in both upright and reclined passenger seating positions. Another, with Grosse Pointe-based touchstone evaluations, will study how a driver's speed affects surrounding traffic behavior. To date, more than 100 CSRC studies have been completed on everything from active safety features to human factors affecting crashes. For SAE International, I'm Chris Klontz, and that's an Eye on Engineering.
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11: Well, the good news is southbound 75 has reopened between the Jeffries and Porter after being closed due to an accident. Traffic still very slow in that area. Southbound 75 between East Holly Road and Dixie Highway, a crash still taking up the right lane there. On the southbound 75 ramp to 696, we have flooding. The westbound 94 on ramp to Van Dyke, an accident there. Westbound 94 also slow between Oakwood and Ecorse. Now, WJR Weather First from the Weather Channel, sponsored by University of Michigan. 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Here's your forecast.
4: The wet weather will be going away this morning, but seeing some showers around, I think by mid-morning, we're probably done. Sunshine, maybe as we get into the afternoon, a north-northeast breeze around, and highs get to the low 70s. Now, nice cool night tonight, mainly clear middle 50s. Some of our northern suburbs actually get into the 40s, maybe some upper 40s. Sun back upper 70s tomorrow, and a beautiful day on Wednesday, sunshine upper 70s. From the Weather Channel, I'm meteorologist Ray Stajicon, 760 WJR, where Michigan comes to talk.
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0: to see two country superstars, Jason Aldean and Luke Bryan, in Vegas. 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
1: That's a nice show in Vegas, man.
0: Yeah, that's going to be a fun one.
1: Yeah.
0: Meanwhile, Jamie's journey, Angels Along the Way, Jamie's podcast continues to roll on. And want to play a little bit of the conversation, because I think for and I guess I don't know this. This would just be my guess. For women, losing your hair is probably a tough thing to go through.
1: Oh,
0: less so for men, yeah. I would think. But who am I? I mean, if it's something that's important to you and you lose it as you go through this process,
1: yeah,
0: it's got to be tough.
1: Absolutely. Absolutely. And Jamie has beautiful hair.
0: Yeah, and she caught up with Vina Taylor, who's actually her hairdresser. She's the owner of the Zealous Root Boutique in Grosse Pointe. And they talked about a couple of things, including the process of the hair growing back after treatment and Vina's journey as a breast cancer survivor. And in this particular piece of their conversation, they talk about how the experience can be a beautiful one.
2: You were the first one to say this, like, this is going to be hell. It's going to be a lot. But there are beautiful moments, too. And what did you mean by that?
3: You've never felt more loved in your, oh my God. You've never felt more loved in your life. You'll never feel that. People just rise you up. They're there for you. It's so beautiful. Like the support and the love I had for my son, for my business. There were, you know, certain people that were just, I don't know what I would have done without them. You met people that, like you said, like you barely knew, and they were like there for you in an instant. My doctors were some of those people, and I look at life through a different set of eyes now.
2: Yeah,
3: because of it. So once you get through it, you know, you sort of have a different view on life, and it's way better. It is. I truly enjoy life like every single day now. I want to travel, I travel. If I want, you know, I work hard and I play very hard, and I don't have a single piece of guilt on a Sunday morning if I'm hungover, because I had freaking fun the night before. I don't have anxiety ever, because I'm like, that's
2: your
3: stuff
2: living.
3: Was fun.
2: You're living.
3: I am living. I love what I do for a living. The women in my life are everything to me. You know, my son and my nephew are everything to me. My family is so important to me. But I'm surrounded by, like, this group of women that always support each other no matter what. Everybody goes through their stuff. And I'm doing so good by not swearing, by the way. I'm
2: really proud of you.
3: Thank you.
2: Our first call was not as PG.
3: It's been really hard.
2: Yeah.
3: But yeah, I mean, I really do love life differently. And, you know,
2: I've been asked that question, like, how do you think you're going to be on the other side of it? It's like, well, I don't quite know that yet, but I know I'm going to be different. Like,
3: I'll
2: the
3: tell
2: old
3: you what,
2: Jamie's gone, I think.
3: There's like nothing that... Nothing can really, like, stress you out the same way it used to. Right after I finally got, like, you know, pretty much at the end of getting better, you know, going through a divorce, going through COVID.
2: You're just like, oh, this is not.
3: Going through an insane flood, both at the salon and at home. There's, like, definitely going to be moments that are tough, but you're like, hold my beer, you know? I've got this. So, yeah, there's a lot of positives that come out of it.
0: A really great conversation between Jamie and Vina. And,
1: yeah.
0: And you can look up Anywhere you get your podcast, just search Jamie Edmonds and you'll find it.
1: And, you know, talking about coming out on the other side, because I tell Jamie all the time, I already know how this is going to turn out. Mm-hmm. And she always says, Lloyd, from your mouth to God's ears.
0: Yeah.
1: Me and, you know, I am a Christian and I am a believer and I have conversations with God every now and then. And I had a conversation about that. And I just feel that the Lord will heal Jamie and Jamie's going to be great on the other side. He's already told me he's going to do that. And mm-hmm. she's going to have a testimony on the other side. And she's going to be able to tell people that, hey, you know, this can be a tough journey, but it's a winnable journey. And I think, you know, Jamie's going to win. I'm very confident that she's going to win. She looks good. She's doing well. And we'll be talking to Jamie later on in the program. And
0: yeah, hopefully.
1: Hear from her yeah. as well. Yeah.
0: Yeah. And, you know, and to Jamie's credit, that testimonial can start now, right?
1: Oh.
0: She's going through it. She's providing great relief to people who are in the throes of it or who are, you know, on the precipice of getting into that treatment. What ended up being an incredible help for her is also helping others. And yeah, it's special. It
1: is. This podcast is so helpful to so many. I talk to friends and people who know what's going on with Jamie who listen to the podcast and they say, wow, it has helped them. They've turned the podcast over to some of their family and friends who are going through it. So it is really helping.
0: Yeah, it's cool. So we'll talk to Jamie coming up in the 8 o'clock hour. Meanwhile, Serena Williams, who retired 4 years ago, has been awarded a wild card for Wimbledon. She's going to play in singles in Wimbledon.
1: Yeah, I'm telling you. It doesn't surprise me. You know, sometimes these people, they retire, they just miss the limelight. They just, you know, miss the crowds and stuff. You know, boxers go through this all the time. They retired, done. But then after a few years, you know, they come back because, oh, I can beat this guy. I know I can beat him, so let me come back.
0: Right. I remember when Floyd Mayweather came back to fight. Yes. I don't even remember who. It doesn't matter.
1: But
0: this is a shell. What are we doing here?
1: Yeah.
0: This is not Floyd Mayweather.
1: No, absolutely
0: he's
1: not.
0: He's fast. He's fast compared to other boxers, but he's much slower than what he used to be.
1: Exactly.
0: It's like these bands that like retire and then come back and they're like.
1: Yeah, I know.
0: Oh. 7 o'clock hour coming up. Steve Mitchell's going to join us. The pollster. He's got some things to say.
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9: I'm Dave Anthony, Fox News.
10: I will resign as leader of the Labour Party. I have spoken to His Majesty the King this morning to inform him of my decision.
9: Keir Starmer will step down, though not immediately, as his party works to pick a new leader and prime minister, potentially new parliament member Andy Burnham, who will seek the office. Fox's Jeff Paul reports from London.
11: Starmer has faced economic pressure as well as criticism for his handling of illegal immigration and the appointment of former Jeffrey Epstein friend Peter Mandelson as U.S. ambassador. He also experienced a souring relationship with the White House after the U.K. didn't join in on the Iran war. President Trump yesterday writing this on social media, he failed badly on two very important subjects, immigration and energy.
9: The president also threatened to bomb Iran again over the weekend. At times, there were tense talks between the U.S. and Iran with mediators in Switzerland. Vice President Vance was there saying the initial deal will prevent Iran from getting a nuclear weapon as negotiations continue for 60 days.
12: The Iranians also acknowledged major progress in the talks, adding that a deconfliction cell for Lebanon will be the first real test of the understanding. Israel and Hezbollah did not trade fire on Sunday for the first time since March 2nd. In response, Israel lifted all restrictions for civilians in the northern part of the country. In a call with Fox News on Sunday, President Trump said he was disappointed Israel can't put Hezbollah away.
9: Fox's Trey Yingston, Tel Aviv, now to Washington, where President Trump says work will begin immediately fixing the reflecting pool. He claims it was seriously vandalized. Writing on Truth Social, who would do such a thing? U.S. Attorney for D.C. Jeanine Pirro tells Fox they'll prosecute those issued citations.
13: Look, the president has made it a priority to make D.C. not only safe, but beautiful.
9: That pool has turned green, filled with algae, after a company the president hired painted the bottom of the pool dark blue, but some of that paint's peeled off, seen floating in the pool. 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
15: Reopened after being closed between the Jeffries and Porter Street due to an accident. However, southbound 75 between Holly Road and Dixie Highway, right lane is blocked due to a crash. On the southbound 75 ramp to 696, we have flooding. Westbound 94 on ramp to Van Dyke, an accident there. Now, WJR Weather First from the Weather Channel. Rain this morning, partly cloudy the rest of the day, a high of 73. Right now it's 58. Clear skies tonight with a low of 54. Sunshine for tomorrow with the high of 78. I'm Renee Vitale, WJR Traffic and Weather First.
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0: All right, 7 o'clock hour. Good to have you. We talk about the ongoing negotiations between the United States and Israel. J.D. Vance speaking in Switzerland at this hour. Let's listen in.
2: We, and this is probably what we're most excited about as Americans, the Iranians have agreed to invite IAEA inspectors back into their country. That is a major milestone for the American people and the first step in permanently denuclearizing or permanently ending a nuclear weapons program in Iran. And that's exactly what we wanted to do. That's exactly what we asked to happen. We made a lot of great progress on other nuclear talks. And that leads me to the final thing that we wanted to accomplish, which is actually set up the process for the technical negotiations that will follow. Our teams working with the Iranians, the Qataris, and the Pakistanis made great progress yesterday. They will continue to work at the technical level with the teams here in Bergenstock. And then those technical negotiations are going to continue over the weeks and days to come. We wanted to set up a structure for that so that you could have proper political oversight. But obviously, as much as this place is very beautiful, I can't stay here for the next 60 days. I'm about to go back home to the United States. But the technical teams are going to be working with proper oversight to make sure that we're accomplishing the objectives that matter for everybody. So those are the things that we wanted to accomplish. We came here. We did exactly that. The way that I think about it is very simple. We laid a very good foundation for a successful final deal. The final deal is the house. We set the foundation. We haven't built the house, but we've laid a successful foundation to get to a good place for the American people. I think it's important for all of us to appreciate how much was done, but honestly, there is still a lot to do as we continue to make progress on the nuclear talks, on the economic talks, as we continue to demine the straits and ensure that that flow of traffic continues to pick back up. A lot of progress, but still some work to do, and we're very committed to doing exactly that. So with that, I'm happy to take a few questions from guys in the audience. I appreciate you guys being here. Let's start with you.
3: Thank you, Mr. Vice President. Did the President's threats yesterday really throw a wrench in negotiations? There were reports that
0: All right, so that's J.D. Vance this hour saying that they've set the foundation for the building of the house. Even the Iranians are willing to allow the International Atomic Energy Agency to come back in, and that there's still a lot of work to be done on this
23: front. Yeah, and he's leaving to come back to the United States, but he thinks the teams know what they are supposed to do and what they're looking for, and will continue with the negotiations ongoing.
0: Yeah, and this one of the questions that was being asked there at the end, at the start of that Q&A was, did the president's rhetoric lead to some sort of breakdown in these talks when they initially got there? Because video that was released showed that, you know, the vice president gets there and greets the mediators, and they're getting ready to talk. Well, then the Iranians come in, something happens,
23: yeah,
0: and then they leave.
23: Just leave, yeah.
0: And then J.D. Vance comes over to the mediators and is like, what just happened? And you can kind of see the concern on the faces of the mediators.
23: Absolutely.
0: As to what just happened as well. They weren't expecting that. I also, if you want to get really granular with this, one of the things I was reading, I think it was on the Wall Street Journal. Mm-hmm. You know, if you are in a position of power, if you hold the cards, if you have the upper hand, generally you're coming in second. Why were the Iranians coming in after the vice president of the United States?
23: Yes.
0: You know, again, just an observation.
23: No, the optics.
0: But I think the optics do play.
23: They do.
0: Here.
23: Yes, they do.
0: And so J.D. Vance says he's going home, but there's a lot of work on the technical side that still needs to be done. Interesting.
23: Political bombshell from 10 Downing Street today. Sir Keir Starmer has announced he is stepping down as a Labour leader, setting the stage for a race to choose the UK's next prime minister. Speaking outside number 10 alongside his wife, Veronica, Starmer stated that he is not the best person to lead the party into the next general election. He has already informed the king of his decision. The race to replace him, that moves incredibly fast now. Nominations open July 9th. They close on July 16th, with a new prime minister expected to be in place before parliament returns in September. And Starmer will remain in office until the contest concludes to ensure what he calls an orderly transition.
0: And his Labour Party lost 1,500 council seats. They lost more than 25 councils of control. They had, and this was people who had long supported the Labour Party. There was political fallout that led to more than 80 members of the Labour Parliament saying that he should resign, that it's no longer effective to lead the party going forward. Yep. So Keir Starmer out as really fascinating stuff in the UK.
23: A celebration of life is planned in Detroit to honor longtime music publicist Matt Lee, who has died at the age of 68. Lee was well known in the city's music and cultural scene, representing clients including the Detroit Jazz Festival and Dutch Girl Donuts, the Schwitz and the Dakota Inn Rathskeller, among others. Tributes poured in on social media, including musician Julian Ankley, who said Lee was funny, kind, sarcastic, cool, all of the above. The steady supporter of Detroit's creative community for more than 20 years, the celebration of life will be held on July 1 at the Caju Cafe on Detroit's East Side. Doors open 11:30 a.m., tributes from noon to 1, followed by live music. Matt Lee was a great guy, man. I, you know, would talk to him. He would, boy, when he got behind one of his clients, he got behind him. He would call you and be like, Lloyd, I got something for you, you know, and then he would really push for them. And he was just a fun guy, man. I when I heard that he had passed away, it was really a shock, because he was a big supporter of the city.
0: Mm. Dylan Dingler homer, drove in the tying run in the ninth. Matt Vierling's bloop single completed the comeback. Tigers sweep the White Sox. They win yesterday 5-4 down at Comerica Park. A little fire in this team lately.
23: Yeah.
0: I like it.
23: Listen, let's hope it continues.
0: Yeah.
23: There's still a lot of baseball to play.
0: I'm sure you didn't, you weren't dialed into to Shinnecock Hills on Long Island in the Hamptons yesterday.
23: Probably not.
0: But the U.S. Open wrapped up. Wyndham Clark wins. He was finished 4-under on the day. One of the toughest courses in all of the United States.
23: Uh-huh.
0: Sam Burns really made a push, and he was sitting in the clubhouse at 3-under, just hoping for a bogey on 18 from Wyndham Clark to force a playoff, but Clark holds on. And this is a guy, you know, a really good player, good ball striker, and had to endure. He started the day 7-under, finished 4-under, so he lost 3 strokes on the day. But he was able to hold on in a nail biter down the stretch at Shinnecock Hills. He wins his second U.S. Open.
23: All righty.
0: Yeah, pretty cool. Meanwhile, coming up on the other side, Steve Mitchell of Mitchell Research and Communications. Campaigns are questioning his polling.
23: Yeah, we had him on last week. We talked about the polling. We sure did. But now some people not too happy.
0: Not too happy. We'll talk to him on the other side. But first at 7:12, time for WJR's Business Meet, brought to you by Shelving.com. We rack your world. Here's Jeff Sloan, the founder and CEO of Startup Nation, to spotlight the entrepreneurial tech and startup community on WJR.
4: Good morning. As published in GameDeveloper.com, one thing consumers refuse to give up on or cut back on, in spite of how challenging the economy may be, is engaging in and spending on digital games. The total consumer spending on games topped $60 billion in the U.S. in 2025. That, according to a latest report by the Entertainment Software Association, ESA, as they're known. And it's important to note that these surveys were conducted by YouGov in February of this year with 13,545 total respondents. And cutting right to the bottom line, here's a mind-blowing stat that makes clear just how well this category is doing. As shown in the 2026 Essential Facts about the U.S. Video Game Industry Report, video games are outpacing consumer spending on movies, TV, and music content combined. Sourced via Circana, the total figure amounts to $60.7 billion. This is made up of about $52.3 billion spent on content, $5.4 billion spent on hardware, and $2.95 billion spent on accessories. The figure is almost as high as 2021, the year with the highest spending this far, at $61.7 billion on our gaming addictions. There you have it, an industry healthy, to say the least. I'm Jeff Sloan, founder and CEO of StartupNation.com, the source for everything you need to start and grow your own business. And that's today's Business Beat on the great voice of the Great Lakes, WJR.
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7: Northbound 75 between Pearson and 475, we have an accident. On the westbound 94 on-ramp to Van Dyke, an accident there as well. Westbound 94 slow between Oakwood and Telegraph. Now, WJR Weather First from the Weather Channel. Here's your forecast.
8: Wet start to our work week. It'll end pretty quickly as we continue to push through mid-morning. The showers ending, certainly by lunchtime. So I think we're really here in town about mid-morning. 9, 10 o'clock, showers are done. A northeast breeze this afternoon. Probably get some clearing in here. Low 70s. Tonight mainly clear and cool. Down to 55. Suburbs, maybe some upper 40s, especially north. Sunny upper 70s tomorrow. And another beauty coming in on Wednesday. Sunshine upper 70s. From the Weather Channel, I'm meteorologist Ray Stajicon, 760 WJR, where Michigan comes to talk.
9: Hi, it's Paul W. Smith. Hope you've had a great Father's Day weekend. And Monday, between noon and 2, Marie Osborne will be sitting in the chair as we tape our ankles and gird our loins to prepare for the 7 p.m. Ford Fireworks broadcast, all right here on WJR.

0: So I think it was just last week where we talked to Steve Mitchell about a new poll. And there was a number of different interesting topics that were covered in this.
1: Yeah.
0: But his poll has come under fire, particularly from campaigns here in the state of Michigan. Politico wrote that State Senator Mallory McMorrow's campaign was pressuring MERS, the Michigan Information and Research Service, which is an independent news outlet that covers Lansing, because the survey didn't show that she was in great standing with her campaign leading into a heated primary come August. In that poll, Mallory McMorrow was 6% ahead of the state's this race to August 4th, but was behind Abdul Al-Sayed and Haley Stevens.
1: Right.
0: But Steve Mitchell has been doing this a long time, and he's like, well, wait a second. Hold on. My poll

0: isn't flawed. It's there's nothing wrong with this poll. You just don't like the numbers. And Steve Mitchell, the president and CEO of Mitchell Research and Communications, rejoins us once again this morning. Steve, good to have you back.
1: Thanks very much. Let me address two accusations that have been made. One is they took a look at some crosstabs and said, well, these crosstabs don't make sense. Therefore, the poll is entirely wrong. Well, I'm aware that people want a third independent source. So I went to ChatGPT and I asked that question. Can cross-tabulations be wrong on a poll that's correct? And this is what ChatGPT said. Yes. In fact, one of the most common mistakes people make when reading polls. The overall survey result may be quite accurate, while some of the crosstab cells are highly unreliable because they contain relatively few respondents. Then, if you weight the samples, that brings in even more problems. That can make the crosstabs be even more volatile and changing and altering the numbers dramatically. So, yes, you have to look at the overall results, not the crosstabs, because the crosstabs have such few subsamples in them. So that's not me responding to the attacks. This is what ChatGPT says about why looking at individual crosstabs and therefore saying the whole poll is wrong is just not the correct way to do it. The second criticism is that we use open link polling. In other words, we'll send out a poll with an open link, which means that once you take it, you can pass it on to somebody else. And if you wanted to be nefarious, you could try to get 50 other people to do it so that your candidate gets support. We have 10 protocols, in effect, to prevent that from happening. Perhaps the most important one is we'll send out 100,000 to 150,000 text messages, which is to about 1% of the whole state of Michigan. But we send them out in small batches. We'll send them out, say, 25,000. Those 25,000 have link one, and link one will go directly to a survey. The identical survey as link two will go to, but it's a completely different survey. In other words, the results in link one will be separate from the results in link two, and link three, and link four, and link five. So if we have four links that show that that John Jones leads Mary Smith by 10%, and the fifth one shows that Mary Jones leads John Smith, we presume that somebody may have tampered with that fifth one, and we simply don't use the data. When all the data comes in, we take a look at it, and we can determine if somebody took more than one survey. And so, therefore, we get rid of the duplicates. Generally, we get rid of about 20 to 25 different duplicates every time we do a survey. So we've got these built-in ways of doing that. And as a result...
0: Steve, hold on. We're running an issue with your phone, your connection. Hold on for us 1 second. Let's get that fixed.
2: Yeah. You know, there's been... You know, this criticism, you got a lot of consultants who said, you know, that this methodology is trash. But I, you know, one thing I just want to know, I mean, is this debate really about science, you know, Chris, or is it just a debate about people who just didn't like the results? You know,
0: well, let's ask it.
2: Yeah.
0: Steve Mitchell's back.
2: Are
0: with
2: back?
0: Us. Yeah.
2: Okay.
0: Let's check it
2: and
0: out.
2: Steve,
0: go ahead.
2: And Steve, you know, I was just telling Chris, you know, you said that this criticism is overblown, and a lot of consultants have called the methodology trash. But is this really a debate about science, or is this more of a debate about people who just didn't like the results?
1: People didn't like the results. But let me again address what I was saying earlier. I'm sorry that you couldn't hear me. Can you hear me now?
2: Yeah. Yes, we can.
1: Okay. What we do is we send out the surveys, the text messages in four or five different batches. They all go to an identical poll, but it's a different poll than the others. In other words, link one goes to a poll, then link two to the same identical one, link three to the same identical one. So at the end, we have, in effect, five different polls. They're all identical, but we can take a look at link one, two, three, four, and five. And let's say that four of the links have one candidate up by 10 points, but the fifth one has the opposite candidate up by 10 points. We can determine, therefore, that fifth one was probably corrupted and we won't use it. We'll send out another batch of 20,000. We also have the fact that SurveyMonkey has its own proprietary ways of determining whether or not people are playing with data, and they will boot out bad surveys. They'll tell us we think we have three or four bad surveys, and we'll say eliminate those. And then at the end of the day, when we go into Excel, we can determine if somebody took the poll more than once. And if they took it 9 times, 1 will count, but we'll boot out the 8
0: right.
1: duplicates.
0: So you find the irregularities in the many polls that you would send out.
1: That's exactly correct.
0: Were you surprised that MERS didn't run the poll after talking to Nick Morrocamp?
1: That was their decision not to do it. We've worked with them for over a decade. A lot of the polls, most of the polls that we've done for them, they paid for. They paid for the one that we did in May. Mm-hmm. I was curious as to what was happening. And what I've always done is told MERS, you can use this as a MERS poll if you'd like. We conducted it, and we've got a good relationship with you, and it benefits your company to have polling. They chose not to run it. That was their decision, and I honored their decision and did not release it, but somehow the numbers became public.
0: Mm. Well, it's interesting, Steve. We appreciate you coming on and talking about this, because obviously these campaigns certainly are. So we appreciate it.
1: One quick thing. I was ranked 13th in 2024 among all the pollsters in the country, higher than the New York Times, the Washington Post, CNN, ABC News, YouGov, all kinds of really good firms. I'm a great pollster.
0: Yeah.
1: They just didn't like the results. It was shoot the messenger time.
0: Yeah, exactly. Steve Mitchell, we appreciate it. Thank you for your time.
2: Steve has been around a long time.
0: Yeah, you got it. And there were, you know, one of the things that he said that he did get wrong was that, Abdul El-Sayed supports Medicare for all. He had put Social Security for all, but he said the poll and its methodology isn't flawed. It's not faulty. And that's where a lot of the consternation comes from. Is Hollywood having a resurgence? We talked to Paul Glantz on the other side. It's JR Morning.
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7: Fox News, I'm CJ Papa. Progress is reported at the U.S. run peace talks in Lucerne, Switzerland. Vice President J.D. Vance.
8: The Iranians have agreed to invite IAEA inspectors back into their country.
7: But it wasn't all smooth sailing.
9: Iranian state media said negotiations were paused after what it called an insulting message from President Trump. The president spoke to Fox News over the weekend and threatened to take over Iran. He posted on social media, "We'll hit Iran very hard if the Iranians don't stop proxies causing trouble in Lebanon." Technical level talks will continue through the week.
7: Fox's Jonathan Savage reporting. Keir Starmer says he'll resign as British Prime Minister.
10: "I have heard the answer, and I accept that answer with good grace."
7: Members of his Labour Party questioning whether he's the best person to lead going into the next elections. 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
13: Northbound 75 between Pearson and 475. Westbound 696 slow between 11 Mile and DeQuinder. Same with westbound 94 between the Southfield Freeway and Telegraph. Now, WJR weather first from the Weather Channel. Rain this morning, partly cloudy the rest of the day, a high of 73. Right now it's 59. Clear skies, going to be beautiful weather tonight for the fireworks, a low of 54. Sunshine tomorrow and a high of 78. I'm Renee Vitale, WJR Traffic and Weather first.
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11: It's not just morning, it's a JR morning with Chris Renwick, Lloyd Jackson, and Jamie Edmonds on 760 WJR and on the WJR app, where Michigan comes to talk.
0: Well, sounds like we both went to the movies this weekend.
2: We did.
0: And we both saw the same movie.
2: Toy Story.
0: And none of them was for us.
2: None of them was for us.
0: Wasn't for us. But I enjoyed it.
2: It was. It was good.
0: You know what's crazy is the first Toy Story came out in 1995.
2: Wow, was it 95?
0: I was 7.
2: Wow.
0: Like, I was the H.
2: Yeah.
0: That
2: was your time. Yeah.
0: I was right in that sweet
2: Absolutely.
0: Spot for Toy Story. Yeah. And now here I am taking my kids to go see Toy Story 5.
2: No, but I thought it was, the plot was good. I thought it was really good because it's kind of like what's happening now.
0: Yeah. The whole premise is, you know, how technology and screens have infiltrated the kids.
2: Yeah.
0: and now there's less time to play.
2: With the toys.
0: They're not interested in playing with action figures.
2: Yeah.
0: They're not interested in it anymore. And it's this world of, can you make friends virtually?
2: Yes.
0: Can you reach out to somebody and become friendly? Or do you have to do it the old fashioned way to find the right friends? Right?
2: Exactly.
0: I thought it was a very cute premise, but there have been a lot of really big movies out so far this year. And we've got more coming on the horizon.
2: Yes, we do.
0: Here as well. Paul Glantz is the CEO of Imagine Entertainment and joins us to talk about it this morning. Paul, good morning. It's good to have you back, my friend.
18: Thank you very much, Chris. Fred, glad to be back with you.
0: Well, let's talk a little bit about what this means for the industry at large, because there's been a lot of movies out. Michael was a huge success. Toy Story 5. We've got a couple of other movies coming down. The Odyssey, the pipe as well. Are we seeing a resurgence in the film industry?
18: We are. Year-to-date domestic box office is up 14%. We've got a strong summer remaining. And believe it or not, the holiday season, come Christmas time, it's going to be even better. So when Hollywood provides us with content that's compelling, boy, folks show up.
2: Paul, Detroit has always been a strong movie market. Are local audiences returning faster than the national average?
18: We're roughly consistent with the national average, Lloyd, but I would tell you this. It's still about giving your guests a great experience. And so that's obviously the focus of our business, meaning make it an enjoyable experience. And that's critically important, in my opinion. But also, we need the help from filmmakers. And, you know, I would tell you this. The story of this year is not just the blockbusters, but it's these breakout hits by independent filmmakers. So if you look at the film Backrooms and Obsessions, those things are sort of out of the blue but helping immensely this year. And that will be the story going forward, in my opinion, because independent filmmakers will fill the void as the major studios contract their release schedule. So, for example, Warner Brothers and Paramount are going to be merging.
2: Right.
18: It'll be very difficult to perceive that they're going to release 30 feature films a year. But that void will be filled by these independent filmmakers, and boy, are they doing well.
0: Are you still seeing that word of mouth plays here? I mean, I remember as a kid, you know, one of your friends goes to see a movie. They're like, you got to go see this movie. It was awesome. And I didn't even have to see a trailer. I didn't even have to see a commercial or an ad in the paper. I didn't have to do any of that. All I knew is that I was told I had to go see it, so I'm going to see that thing. Does that still resonate with audiences?
18: You know, it does. Absolutely. But that's not to diminish the importance of pre-show trailers, so folks can get an idea of what's coming out next. But nonetheless, strong word of mouth will carry a film through. Likewise, mediocre word of mouth can very much stifle the gross going forward. So if you look at Star Wars, for example, I think it dropped 67% in its second weekend. And that would suggest that audiences were lukewarm on it. And so, folks heard maybe less than stellar results or stellar reviews, and they purchased accordingly.
2: Paul, about 5 years ago or so, a lot of experts said that streaming would permanently dominate entertainment. Have consumers discovered that watching at home and going to the movies aren't really competing experiences?
18: Well, I would call it a indirect competitor, streaming, and it is a more virulent competitor these days, Lloyd, because the in-home watching experience is terrific. Everybody's got a giant TV and wonderful sound these days, but there's nothing that beats that congregate experience, especially when we think about comedies like Scary Movie has done very well this year.
2: It has, yeah.
18: And one of the initiatives I'm personally involved in is to bring more comedies to the big screen.
0: I would love that. I think we all need a little more levity.
2: We do.
0: In our lives. So I think that would be a great idea. Paul Glantz with Imagine Entertainment. Always good to talk with you. Thank you for your time. And we love to see a coming back to the seats.
2: Yes.
0: Getting that popcorn and sitting down and watching a movie. It's good stuff. Thank you.
18: Thank you.
0: Yeah, you got it.
2: And you know, Chris, a lot of people, you know, like you said, I mean, they spend thousands of dollars on these giant TVs and these sure. sound systems, but they're still buying movie tickets though. So he said creating an experience is something that really brings people to the movies, you know, trying to create that experience. And I think that theater experience provides people a lot of the times what they can't recreate at home.
0: Oh, for sure. Yeah, because when you buy that surround system or you buy that sound bar or you buy that 85-inch television, mm-hmm. you can use that for everything. You can use it for sports. You can use it for movies. You yeah. can use it for your favorite, you know, thriller on Netflix, uh-huh. a limited series, whatever it is. Uh-huh. It all works.
2: Yeah, yeah.
0: Right? You're going to get a wonderful experience from all of it. But there's also a great experience to be had when you go to the movies.
2: It is.
0: And you're getting those recliners now.
2: And you're around others yeah. and everything. I mean, when I saw Michael, I wanted to see it in like the IMAX surround sound,
0: mm-hmm.
2: you know,
0: sure,
2: because of the music and, yeah. and everything. And it was an experience, man. And being in there with others, you know, that was great, too.
0: Yeah. Meanwhile, some breaking news this morning. Alan Greenspan, the longtime chair of the Federal Reserve, has died, according to his wife, Andrea Mitchell. He was 100 years old. He wow. suffered from complications from Parkinson's disease. He led the Fed for nearly two decades under four different presidents. He reshaped U.S. policy from, you know, going all the way back to the Cold War through the rise of the dot-com era. Mm. And, you know, there was some criticism. So you go back to the early 2000s, he was the one who was aggressively cutting rates after the dot-com crash.
2: That's right.
0: At post 9/11, because wanted to stimulate the economy, wanted mm-hmm. to keep people engaged with their kind of everyday life and making sure they were still going out. But there are criticisms of him as well, because those same low rate policy decisions that he oversaw at the Fed, you know, was there a direct correlation to the 2008 financial crisis?
2: Yeah.
0: The bubble with the housing mm-hmm. market mm-hmm. exploding.
2: Mm-hmm.
0: So those, of course, you're going to get some adulation and you're going to get some of those that feel like you didn't do things properly the right way. Mm-hmm. He also did acknowledge, though, to his credit, that there was some misplaced self-regulation and the way that the Fed handled themselves that did end up at the 2008 financial crisis. So Alan Greenspan, dead at the age of 100.
2: 100 years old.
0: Led the wow. Fed for a very long time, 1987 to 2006. Coming up on the other side, how are these candidates, these campaigns, dealing with polling numbers? Craig Mauger at the Detroit News joins us next. It's JR Morning.
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13: Northbound 75 between Pearson and 475. That accident has cleared. Traffic's still a little slow through that stretch. Westbound 696 seeing delays between 11 Mile and DeQuinder. Same with westbound 94 between the Southfield Freeway and E-Course. Now, WJR Weather First from the Weather Channel. Here's your forecast.
26: Maybe a little slow out there this morning with scattered areas of rain and showers around, but it won't last too much longer. We'll head through mid-morning and we're probably done. By lunchtime, certainly done. So let's go with the rain and showers tapering off about mid-morning. Then maybe some sunshine by this afternoon. Low 70s, a little breezy. Overnight tonight, mainly clear in mid-50s. Surrounding areas are suburbs, probably in the 40s, especially north. Sunshine and a beautiful Tuesday, upper 70s, and a carbon copy of Tuesday on Wednesday. Mostly sunny, upper 70s. From the Weather Channel, I'm meteorologist Ray Stajicon, 760 WJR, where Michigan comes to talk.
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0: All right, so we had a conversation with Steve Mitchell earlier in the hour, the pollster, on some of the criticisms that he's faced on conducting these polls. But how are the campaigns dealing with it? Obviously, Mallory McMorrow's campaign was unhappy with it, but when you start going into, okay, well, where do I stand? All of those things can impact how you conduct yourself going forward as a campaign or a candidate. Let's talk about it. Craig Mauger with the Detroit News joins us, had a piece on this. Craig, good morning. It's good to have you back. What are the campaigns making of these polls? They have internal polls, news organizations partner with pollsters to put out independent polling. Sometimes internally they're showing different numbers. What are they making of all of these numbers at this point?
1: I mean, to sum it up a bit, basically, if the poll shows their candidate in the lead, the poll's great. If the poll shows their candidate losing, it's the worst thing that's ever happened.
0: Good, yeah. Not that's it. That makes sense.
1: Mm-hmm. That's a general rule. But I mean, there are some polls that are way better than other polls. I mean, we at the Detroit News have a pollster, and we do this really by the book. I mean, not to brag about what we do, but I mean, we take a lot of pride in our polling. There are other polls that are not as scientific. And these polls that the Mitchell Research Group has been putting out, there's a lot of questions about how they're being conducted, how the results are being weighted. You said Steve was on the show earlier. He probably responded to some of those concerns. Your listeners might be wondering, like, why does any of this matter? Who cares? It's all about winning over donors. If you can show donors, hey, look at this polling, I'm in the lead or I'm charging, that's a way to win donors to your side. And it's also about painting the picture of momentum. And you're seeing some of the candidates really use these surveys, whether or not they are done in a scientific manner, to argue that they are the candidate with momentum.
2: Craig, the criticism really centers on these text messages leading voters to a SurveyMonkey link that theoretically could be shared. Polling, though, has changed over the years because, you know, people just don't answer unknown phone numbers anymore. Are these kinds of text to web surveys becoming more common?
1: There are pollsters that use these types of text to web surveys. One question here is, you know, how much is Mitchell checking to make sure these links aren't being shared with other people? He has acknowledged to myself and to others that these links that are being sent out could be shared by someone who receives them with other like-minded individuals. He, I believe, filters for IP address. So you couldn't send it to yourself and then vote multiple times, it looks like, but you might be able to share it with other people. I mean, that's one criticism of his surveys. There are other criticisms of this round of survey. And when you look into the results that Mitchell has put out, that's where there's some questions. You know, we flagged a couple things in our reporting. For instance, you know, in the gubernatorial survey, Eric Nesbitt, who's from the West Michigan area, is running for governor. He was getting 0% of the support in West Michigan. You look at that and you say, huh, that's kind of strange. That doesn't make a lot of sense. Mike Cox was really overperforming in Wayne County, where he has generally, in a lot of the surveys, been in third place. In the Senate survey, you know, one of the details, I mean, there's a lot of numbers here, but Abdul El-Sayed was getting a large majority of the vote in Detroit in the survey. Last time he was on the ballot for governor, he got like about 26% of the vote in Detroit. So, I mean, these are some of the things that when you look into kind of the mechanics of how these surveys work that raise questions.
0: Well, it's a fascinating look at this service and how these campaigns utilize the polling. Craig Mauger, always good to catch up. Thank you for your time. Thanks for your reporting. We'll talk soon.
1: Have a great week.
0: Yeah, you do the same.
2: I mean, I don't know. I mean, are we just getting to a point where people just trust polls less than they have before?
0: Well,
2: new way they're polling now, you know, because people are not answering the phones. And so they're doing this survey, this link now. I mean, it's a different way.
0: Look, the realities are polls are, I mean, you can be right. You can be accurate. You can be completely off.
2: Mm-hmm.
0: But at some point,
2: seen all three of those.
0: Right. Well, and again, I mean, you go back to 2016. I mean, those polls leading up to that match between Donald Trump and Hillary Clinton were so off. They were so wrong.
2: Yes.
0: That everybody went, huh.
2: Because it was like a given that, you know, they had Hillary up so far. It was like, yep, she's going to be president.
0: Oh, it was a coronation.
2: Yeah. Absolutely. Yeah.
0: Her celebration party was in a building with a glass ceiling.
2: Uh-huh. Yes. Yes.
0: And here goes, here comes the head of the campaign. Everybody go home. We're not going to have any more, you know, numbers tonight. Okay, well, what happened?
2: What happened? Right.
0: Why did everybody think that this was going to happen? And then here comes Donald Trump,
2: mm-hmm.
0: right? And I think the Donald Trump side of polling, I don't think you can poll Donald Trump. I don't think you can poll it accurately. I don't think they haven't been able to poll him accurately in any presidential election. They haven't been able to poll him accurately. I don't think they're polling him accurately now.
2: Yeah. Mm-hmm.
0: But that's just my feeling on it.
2: Yeah.
0: Because there's a history of it. There's a track record.
2: Mm-hmm.
0: For whatever reason, you can't get the numbers on this guy. So, his you know, approval rate is through the floor. Is it?
2: Because some, you know, he's still,
0: I don't know.
2: You know, he's still backing, you know, candidates, and they're winning, and he, you know, he still
0: right.
2: has something.
0: I'm just saying, in every election, Donald Trump has outperformed the polling.
2: Every single one. That's
0: so
2: a true
0: explain
2: statement.
0: That to me.
2: Yeah, that's a true statement.
0: Right. So the polls are snapshots in time. You take them with a grain of salt. That's our perspective. That's you driving to work's perspective.
2: Mm-hmm.
0: From a campaign perspective, it's totally different. Because what they're going to do is they're going to take this piece of paper and they're going to go, oh, look at this. Joe Schmo, you want to donate $100,000 to the campaign or
2: yep.
0: to my political action committee?
2: Look where I am on this poll here.
0: Look at this.
2: Yep.
0: We got juice.
2: Yep.
0: Conversely, on the other side, if they see the numbers that they don't like, they go,
2: oh, man.
0: Don't show Joe Schmo that.
2: Uh-uh. Something's wrong with that poll.
0: Right. So they're looking at it as a fundraising mechanism.
2: Yes.
0: They're looking at it as a way to put the numbers on a commercial and run them for a week
2: mm-hmm.
0: and say, oh, Mitchell polling shows that we are in a dead heat. We need your support. That's what it's about.
2: That's what it's about. That's the bottom line.
0: So the campaigns look at it completely, completely differently.
2: Yep.
0: Also, this morning, Vice President J.D. Vance spoke from Switzerland, and he said that the foundation for the house has been laid, meaning they haven't put the framing up yet, but
2: they're building on it.
0: The foundation of the talks of a deal is in place.
2: Mm-hmm.
0: He also said there's a lot of work to do. He also said that Iran has agreed to welcome in the International Atomic Energy Agency, the AEIA, the IAEA.
2: Yeah.
0: To come in and be a watchdog and oversee essentially the...
2: Making sure they don't get into the nuclear again.
0: Yeah, and dismantling the program and
2: yes.
0: making sure that the nuclear dust is downgraded mm-hmm. from where they're at now at the 65%-ish mark. So that's welcomed as well. That's a good thing.
2: Mm-hmm.
0: But again, yesterday things went awry.
2: The president said
0: or
2: something.
0: Or yesterday, this weekend, things
2: yeah.
0: went awry.
2: The president said something to kind of turn Iran off Correct. During those talks.
0: Correct. And so, you know, now it's about picking up the pieces going forward and try to figuring out a way. But the technical side of those discussions are underway. Coming up on the other side, get you caught up on the headlines. Also, Helene St. James for the Detroit Free Press. Could Dylan Larkin fetch a haul? It's next.
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11: Optimism after U.S.-Iran talks. I'm Dave Anthony, Fox News.
12: We made a lot of good progress. We did exactly what we wanted to do.
11: Vice President Vance, a short time ago at the Lake Lucerne Resort in Switzerland where the negotiations took place, he says that includes nuclear progress and the push to prevent Iran from having weapons.
12: We, and this is probably what we're most excited about as Americans, the Iranians have agreed to invite IAEA inspectors back into their country.
11: As for another big part of the conflict, oil and other shipping.
12: We wanted to build a mechanism for keeping the Strait of Hormuz open. It is open.
11: But Fox's Jonathan Savage reports.
13: It was not all smooth sailing. Iranian state media said negotiations were paused after what it called an insulting message from President Trump. He posted on social media, "We'll hit Iran very hard if the Iranians don't stop proxies causing trouble in Lebanon." Technical level talks will continue through the week.
11: Now, Hezbollah and Israel did not attack each other yesterday for the first time in months. Britain's Prime Minister Keir Starmer resigned this morning.
14: Every decision I've taken has been about putting the country I love first.
11: President Trump has been critical of Starmer over immigration policy and for Britain not helping the U.S. with Iran. On top of that,
15: you've had local elections in which the Labour Party were decimated by a lot of other parties, by Reform in particular. And, of course, you had Peter Mandelson, who was the man that Keir Starmer picked to become ambassador to America. And it turned out he had close relationships with Jeffrey Epstein.
11: Starmer will stay on until there's a new prime minister, and Fox's Benjamin Hall also reports there's a frontrunner already.
15: Andy Burnham, who is the mayor of Manchester, finally won a seat in Parliament, and he is widely considered to be the next contender.
11: A famous economist has died. Alan Greenspan was chairman of the Federal Reserve almost 20 years, from President Reagan to George W. Bush. His wife, famous journalist Andrea Mitchell, put out a statement that Greenspan died at their home this morning of complications of Parkinson's disease. He was 100 years old. 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
19: 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Well, the good news is we are currently accident-free on the roadways. Few slow spots. Westbound 696 between DeQuinder and 75. Same with westbound 94 between the Southfield Freeway and E-Course. On the eastbound side, traffic slow between 96 and 75. Now, WJR weather first from the Weather Channel. Rain this morning, partly cloudy the rest of the day. A high of 73. Right now, it's 59. Clear skies tonight and a low of 54. Sunshine for tomorrow, warmer with a high of 78. I'm Renee Vitale, WJR Traffic and Weather first.
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20: 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And it all started right here in Detroit. 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Because before the premieres, before the red carpets, before Hollywood ever knew his name, Detroit did. 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
0: All right, 8 o'clock hour, good to have you. Jamie is going to rejoin us at 8:35 to talk about the new episode of her podcast, Indeed Yay.
2: Yes.
0: It'll be nice to catch up with Jamie from the weekend. And also, Helene St. James, there was a big trade in the NHL this weekend. We're going to talk about that, what the ramifications for Dylan Larkin are, and a potential trade for him with Helene St. James coming up at 8:19. But J.D. Vance spoke today. Uh-huh. He had a press conference in Switzerland and had some interesting things to say. First, that these negotiations are certainly ongoing.
12: They did threaten to walk out, or at least there were social media threats that they would walk out. But we were negotiating well past 1 in the morning yesterday, so they didn't walk out. And their technical team is still here in Bergenstock.
0: Okay, so the technical team is still there.
2: Mm-hmm.
0: He also talked about that the International Atomic Energy Agency will be welcomed in, according to the vice president, from the Iranians.
12: The Iranians have agreed to invite IAEA inspectors back into their country. That is a major milestone for the American people and the first step in permanently denuclearizing or permanently ending a nuclear weapons program in Iran.
0: So that's good news. And one of the criticisms of that is, was the IAEA a part of the JCPOA? Mm-hmm. And the answer is yes, mm-hmm. they were.
2: Yeah.
0: And those international regulators were a part of this initial joint comprehensive action plan that the Obama administration had put together. But one of the same things that this administration had been saying then was that that regulation wasn't even good enough.
2: Good enough, right.
0: That they were still manufacturing and enriching the uranium.
2: So it's going to be different this time.
0: I guess.
2: Okay.
0: I don't know.
2: Yeah.
0: I don't know. Again,
2: asking for a friend.
0: It goes to part of my skepticism about the memorandum of understanding mm-hmm. as a whole. Right. And this idea of where this money's coming from, where is all of this money going to be coming from? This idea that this $300 billion is coming from where? From what? From who? Right. All of these things, all of these assets that are going to be unfrozen for the Iranians to then take advantage of. There are still a lot of questions about these, about the foundation in which this house will then be built on.
2: Yeah.
0: But at the same time, you've got the president out here with strong language, basically, we're going to take military action if things don't work out. If these talks go sideways or they don't go the way that the United States wants, then back to military action we go. Well, that obviously spooked the Iranians when they came to Switzerland, enough for them to leave. Now, as the vice president said, the technical team was still there.
2: Yeah.
0: But much of the figureheads left.
2: They're saying, bye-bye.
0: So, again, something to watch. We're watching it very closely, but these negotiations are ongoing in Switzerland between the United States, Iran, and their mediators.
2: Well, they're calling it a political bombshell on 10 Downing Street, but I don't know. I think the writing was kind of on the wall. Sir Keir Starmer has announced he is stepping down as labor leader, setting the stage for a race to choose the UK's next prime minister. Speaking outside of 10 Downing, alongside his wife, Victoria, Starmer stated that he is not the best person to lead the party into the next general election. He has already informed the king of his decision. The race to replace him moves pretty quick as nominations open July 9th. They close on the 16th of July, with the new prime minister expected to be in place before parliament returns in September. And Starmer will remain in office, he says, until the contest concludes to ensure what he calls an orderly transition.
0: So he's going to step down. Meanwhile, the UK will be looking for their sixth prime minister in 7 years.
2: Boy.
0: A lot of turnover. Meanwhile, Alan Greenspan has died at the age of 100. Complications of Parkinson's disease, according to his wife. And he led the Fed for a very long time, 1987 to 2006.
2: Yeah. 19 years, right?
0: Yeah.
2: Yep.
0: Yeah, one of the more longest serving and influential Fed chairs in U.S. history. And this goes to a lot of the things that he did. There was, you know, strong economic growth, low inflation. That's where the Maestro nickname came from, the moniker that he received. He had low interest rate policies, .com, 9/11, just to keep people moving forward, right? Because yes. There was a lot of uncertainty at that time. And then the criticism came from those same low interest policies when the 2008 financial crisis hit.
2: Mm-hmm.
0: So you had all the housing bubble burst. You had, I mean, automakers needed to be bailed out. Yep. Banks, the whole thing. It was an absolute disaster. Go back then.
2: Yeah.
0: And this is when, you know, he started to understand or even admit that there were some flaws in the thinking to keep interest rates as low as they were, just to try to keep the economy stimulated as much as possible. But there's no doubt he is one of the most influential most influential economic figures.
2: Oh, man.
0: Of the last 50, 60 years.
2: The Fed always was Greenspan all the time until recently.
0: Yeah.
2: The Detroit Police Department has transferred 19 detainees to federal immigration authorities so far this year. That's according to figures obtained by Axios. The transfers recorded between January and early May already account for nearly two-thirds of the total number of individuals turned over to ICE in all of 2025. The increase comes amid a broader rise and deportations across Michigan. While Detroit police maintain they limit cooperation with federal agents, civil liberties advocates note that complying with ICE detainer requests is optional for local law enforcement. Department officials declined to elaborate on why the pace of transfers has accelerated this year.
0: The Ford fireworks are tonight downtown.
2: Weather's going to be great.
0: Weather's going to be perfect.
2: Funky now, but it's going to be great.
0: It's a little gray now, but I think it's going to clear up and be pretty nice later on.
2: It is.
0: I will say, last year was very hot.
2: It was muggy and hot, wasn't it?
0: It was, a swelter. It was almost 100 degrees. It was really absolutely crazy. Mm-hmm. This year, it's going to be much nicer. I'm taking the kids down there. We're going down, check out the fireworks. But, I mean, you know, lots of popular. You know, it's funny, too. Everybody's got a spot.
2: Oh, definitely.
0: Like, Belle Isle's nice, but my spot.
2: Waterfront is my spot.
0: So everybody's got a spot for the fireworks. It's the 68th edition of the Ford fireworks. It starts at around 10 o'clock tonight. And the theme for this year, Detroit, go for launch.
2: Oh, boy.
0: I love it.
2: And Tony Michaels has put this music together.
0: Every year.
2: He says you're going to be.
0: It's an expert playlist.
2: He says you're going to laugh, you're going to cry, and then you're going to have a heart attack. That's what he said. Those are verbatim, his words, right? I was like, okay, Tony. Thanks.
0: Tony, geez, oh, peace. taking us on a ride here. But Hart Plaza, Spira Plaza, Irma Henderson is another great spot to watch. Mm-hmm. And obviously Belle Isle, people are going to be rolling in there anytime now.
2: And you should take the people mover. Park. And then take the people mover into downtown because it's going to be easier to maneuver around.
0: You know
2: here.
0: What?
2: I'm just saying.
0: That's very selfish of you.
2: I'm saying. Just take the people mover.
0: Lloyd will guide you around.
2: It's going to guide you and tell you where to go.
0: Lloyd will guide you around.
2: Yes.
0: The voice.
2: Just saying.
0: Of the people mover. Tigers win yesterday 5-4. Dylan Dingler had a.
2: You got to let it play a little bit.
0: I mean, give it some air. Let it breathe here. Give the beep. You can't tantalize them like that. All right. Dylan Dingler with a home run. He had a tying run in the ninth inning. Matt Vierling bloop single and took him 10. But they win it 5-4, sweeping the White Sox.
2: A W is a W.
3: In a year of inconsistent bats, man, Dingler's been awesome.
0: He has been the one bright consistent. Spot. The one consistent guy that you can count on. And he's, I don't know where this power came from.
3: He had a big series.
0: With Dylan Dingler.
3: Four home runs this series.
0: Yeah.
3: It was four home runs in the series? Yeah.
0: Four home runs in the series. And they just sweep the second place team in the AL Central. And they're only a game back at Cleveland.
2: Oh.
0: So, I mean, playing really, really well, the White Sox are.
2: Mm-hmm.
0: And
3: That water is going to find its level with the White Sox.
0: I agree.
3: But not this much.
0: I agree. But let's.
2: Still a lot more baseball.
0: Can we just enjoy this for a minute, please?
3: Absolutely. That's what I was trying to say. Let's enjoy this for a minute.
0: Goodness gracious. Yeah. What's going to happen to this Dylan Larkin trade now that we've had a big Brady Tkachuk from Ottawa to Florida trade? Mm-hmm. What does it mean? It's next on JR Morning.
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3: need, Rock Auto. No crashes on the roadways right now. Westbound 94 slow between the Southfield Freeway and E-Course. Same with westbound 696 between Coolidge and Southfield Road. Also, heavy traffic on southbound 275 between 7 Mile and M14. Now, WJR weather first from the Weather Channel. Here's your forecast.
4: The wet weather will be going away this morning, but seeing some showers around, I think, by mid-morning. We're probably done. Sunshine, maybe as we get into the afternoon, a north-northeast breeze around, and highs get to the low 70s. Now, nice cool night tonight, mainly clear middle 50s. Some of our northern suburbs actually get into the 40s, maybe some upper 40s. Sun back upper 70s tomorrow, and a beautiful day on Wednesday, sunshine upper 70s. From the Weather Channel, I'm meteorologist Ray Stajicon, 760 WJR, where Michigan comes to talk.
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0: All right, so we're not going to get too deep into the world of NHL trades, but there was one that came across the board yesterday on Father's Day that I think does have some ramifications to what we're going to see here in Detroit. Brady Tkachuk, who was the captain of the Ottawa Senators, he was dealt to the Florida Panthers, which is also where his brother plays, Matthew Tkachuk. They were on Team USA together, really good players.
1: Okay.
0: And now the Tkachuk brothers both reside in Florida.
1: Hmm.
0: And, okay, the Panthers had to give up 3 first-round picks and a second-round pick in 2030. That's down the road. That doesn't matter. But what does matter is, what does that trade either tell us, or what's the roadmap here for a potential Dylan Larkin trade? Helene St. James is the hockey writer for the Detroit Free Press, been covering the Red Wings for a very long time, and joins us once again this morning. Helene, good morning. It's good to have you back.
2: Good morning. Thank you for having me on.
0: Let's start a little bit with, let's work off the framework of this Matthew Tkachuk trade. What does that mean for Dylan Larkin? What does it mean for Steve Yzerman? What does it mean for the Red Wings in a potential Dylan Larkin deal?
2: Well, first of all, if I'm the other 31 teams in the league, I just, you know, woke up or went to bed last night thinking, wow, the Florida Panthers already, you know, even before the Brady Tkachuk acquisition, they were certainly going to be back as a contender next season. But this just, you know, turbocharges their whole team. It's a fantastic trade for them. And, you know, Ottawa could accept first-round picks. It's a different situation, in my opinion, with Dylan Larkin and the Red Wings. Steve Yzerman really needs to get back somebody who is just like Dylan Larkin to make that trade worth making, because without him, they're so thin down the middle. They don't need future players. Mm-hmm. They need value now players in return for Dylan.
1: And if you're Steve Yzerman, Helene, is acquiring a first-round pick enough, or does, you know, any type of Larkin deal have to include a young NHL player as well?
2: It has to include a center who can play on the top line. I mean, yeah, what good, yeah. I'll ask you, what good does, let's just say they had received Florida's number 9 pick in this year's draft. Well, we won't see that kind of player for a few years. Mm-hmm. So right there, you've set the rebuild back, and you've told your fans that, hey, in all likelihood, Wings aren't going to make the playoffs again next year or the year after. I mean, that's the situation that the Wings are in, and that's why I think there remains a chance that Steve, you know, he's not forced to trade Dylan. He can keep him. I mean, you know, there may not be a deal that's worth making for the Wings.
1: Yeah.
0: Yeah. I mean, the problem is, if you're looking for a top line center, but you're trading a top line center, you know, right, there aren't many teams that are going to be willing to give up that kind of capital for a Dylan Larkin. And that's part of the problem. And to your point, Steve doesn't have to make a deal. But I think it probably would further complicate things for the Red Wings if a deal doesn't get done. And I'm with you. I don't think picks at this point does anything for this team. They're not in any position. I don't think Steve Yzerman is in any position to be acquiring talent that you got to develop

0: for down the road.
1: Mm-hmm.
2: No, exactly. You know, and the Wings also, I mean, Dylan is 3 years into his 8-year deal, and it was front loaded. So the Wings have already paid, you know, the salary cap hit is one thing, $8.7 million, which is very reasonable in today for a center in his prime who is a consistent 30-goal scorer, especially with a cap going up to $104 million next season. You know, but the actual salary, they've already paid $31 million of that. The most he's going to make in actual salary over the next coming years is $8 million. So the Wings have already paid the majority of that salary. So in every respect, you know, there's much more to be argued for them keeping him than trading him, unless some team just makes an incredible, incredible offer.
1: I wonder, you know, Steve Yzerman has often preached about taking the best player available. I'm thinking if an elite defensive man is sitting there and the best center is gone, can they really afford to pass on a better player because of an organizational need?
2: Well, I mean, you're not going to get far towards making the playoffs if you don't have depth at center. It's probably, you know, beyond goaltending and a defenseman who shoots right. Like that's everybody is looking for centers, you know, especially some as good as Dylan is. So he's certainly going to be in tremendous demand. And now, you know, Dylan his initial list was Florida, Minnesota, and Vegas Golden Knights, where he wanted to, because he has a no-trade clause, so he has some say in it.
1: Yeah.
2: But anybody can call Steve and say, you know, and it could end up being a multi-team trade or something. But, you know, again, I go back to the Wings have some power as well because they don't have to move him. It's not an ideal situation, but, you know, that's sometimes it's good to remember that this is, at the end of the day, a business, you know.
1: Sure, sure. How much pressure do you think Yzerman is facing entering this offseason?
2: Well, I mean, you know, that's what's really interesting, because even before this whole thing with Dylan happened, they needed to upgrade their second-line center, and they need a scoring winger, you know, and now Dylan threw a nuke into the summer, and now it's also, well, does this change Patrick Kane's point of view? Because it certainly, I got the impression he was, you know, very likely to come back. And now we're, 9 days out from free agency.
1: Yeah.
2: And now in the past few years, you know, it's been late when he's re-signed. But, I mean, he's been a valuable part of their top six, and he was their second leading scorer post-Olympics down the stretch. So, there is, you know, Steve Yzerman's seat is quite hot.
0: Interesting stuff. And the market is heating up. We're going to continue to watch it. You will too. Helene St. James, thanks so much for your time. Appreciate you.
2: My pleasure. Anytime.
0: Yeah, you got it.
1: The Detroit Pistons, Chris, are signaling a more aggressive approach to roster building as they head into the offseason. Team president of basketball operation, Tracy Langton, says the organization now focus on strengthening around its core trio of Kay Cunningham, Jalen Duren, and Asur Thompson. After that 44-win season, Langton says the goal is no longer just internal growth, but adding veteran help, especially shooting and playmaking, to boost postseason competitiveness. We kind of talked about that, didn't we? That they need, you know, a veteran in there to kind of help Kay in the long run.
0: Sure. Yeah.
1: You know.
0: Yeah, they won 60 games this year.
1: I mean, 60. Yeah,
0: yeah.
1: That's what I meant.
0: And,
1: yeah.
0: And the NBA draft starts tomorrow.
1: Yes.
0: And there are a number of rumors flying around on what this team is going to do. I mean, I've read, you know, these Isaiah Stewart trade rumors
1: that are
0: I think, are real.
1: Mm-hmm.
0: I don't think that the Pistons will land Giannis Antetokounmpo. But
1: I've been seeing that too.
0: But they could be tied up in a three-way trade.
1: Yes.
0: I mean, there may be ramifications for them in that. NBA reporter Mark Stein said the Pistons, I'm told, should be monitored as a potential third team facilitator in a Giannis to Miami trade. Tyler Herro ultimately could be landing in Detroit. That would be good.
1: That would be huge.
0: A dangerous scorer, obviously.
1: Mm-hmm.
0: Averages almost 21 points per game. He's got 4 assists. He would fit in really, really well here. And then, you know, Austin Reeves, I've heard, as a potential landing spot here as well. So, and one of the mock drafts that I was reading on ESPN,
1: mm-hmm.
0: LeBaron Filon Jr.,
1: who
0: played for Alabama. We saw him against Michigan in their championship run.
1: Mm-hmm.
0: Again, a really, really good player. You know, that would be a nice addition as well. So I like where they're headed.
1: The future is bright for those Pistons, man.
0: I do. I like where they're headed, and they need scores. They need scores.
1: That's it.
0: So, yeah. You know the other thing, too?
1: Because we can beat New York.
0: I agree. I think that would have been a better matchup for us.
1: Would've.
0: But regardless,
1: okay.
0: I think that you know, once you get to the point where you're actually playing well and you're a good team,
1: mm-hmm.
0: you forget about the draft. I mean, the draft completely snuck up on me. Why? Because the Pistons are good.
1: Good. Yeah, right. Yeah.
0: Same thing with the Lions all those years. Uh-huh. It's like a season ends and we're already talking about the draft.
1: Right.
0: Oh, mock draft this, mock draft that. Who are the Lions going to take at three?
1: Uh-huh.
0: Not anymore.
1: No.
0: Yeah. Coming up on the other side, Jamie's back to talk about her new episode of her podcast. It's next.
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8: Fox News, I'm CJ Papa. Peace talks in Lucerne, Switzerland are moving along with Vice President J.D. Vance saying Iran agrees to allow nuclear inspectors back into their nation to check out and make sure they aren't building weapons. And the VP admits,
9: honestly, there is still a lot to do as we continue to make progress on the nuclear talks, on the economic talks, as we continue to demine the straits and ensure that that flow of traffic continues to pick back up.
8: On a different front,
10: the Iranians also acknowledged major progress in the talks, adding that a deconfliction cell for Lebanon will be the first real test of the understanding. Israel and Hezbollah did not trade fire on Sunday for the first time since March 2nd.
8: That's Fox's Trey Yinks in Tel Aviv. He was the leader of the Federal Reserve for almost 20 years. Alan Greenspan dead at the age of 100. That from his wife, journalist Andrea Mitchell, who says it was from complications of Parkinson's disease. America's listening to Fox News.
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16: No crashes to slow you down on the roads. However, we are seeing a bit of a delay on westbound 94 between the Southfield Freeway and E-Course. Same with westbound 696 between Coolidge and Southfield Road. Southbound 275 slow from 7 Mile over to M14. Now, WJR Weather First from the Weather Channel. Rain this morning, then partly cloudy the rest of the day. A high of 73. Right now, it's 60. Clear skies tonight. Should be beautiful weather for the fireworks. We'll see a low of 54. Sunshine tomorrow, high of 78. I'm Renee Vitale. Tally, WJR, Traffic and Weather First.
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0: Well, the new pod is out, Jamie's Journey, Angels Along the Way. The new episode is available to you anywhere where you get your podcasts. And Jamie, still buzzing from the U.S. Open, joins us this morning. What's up?
22: Hey there, guys.
1: How you doing, Jamie Jane?
22: I'm okay.
1: Good. You know, I was looking at some pictures on Instagram yesterday. It was Father's Day, and pictures of Ryan with Olivia and everything, and wishing him a happy Father's Day. How was his Father's Day?
22: It was a great Father's Day. He went golfing with his dad, and then we had a nice little barbecue. So it was a nice day for my husband and his dad. And my dad, I didn't get to see him, but I'll see him this week.
1: Oh, great. How awesome. You doing? How you feeling?
22: I'm good. I am so hyped that I only have two more treatments to go. Woo-hoo! That I'm feeling
1: yay!
22: Top of the world. Yeah, yes. Yay is right.
0: Yeah, the finish line's in sight.
22: Yeah. Well, the finish line of treatment, but treatment, yes, absolutely.
1: Yeah, absolutely. You know,
22: so
1: go ahead,
22: Lloyd.
1: No, I want you to do this, and then on the backside, I got to tell you about something on the backside. So go ahead.
22: Okay, so the latest podcast, Angels Along the Way, I talked to a hairstylist who is also my friend, who also is a breast cancer survivor. And when it was time to shave my head, she is the one who did it in her salon. It was an emotional moment, but she's so funny that she made parts of it, you know, we would laugh at times, we would cry at times, and she's just a great person to talk to about her journey. And that's kind of what this latest podcast is. Her name is Vina Taylor, and she talks about the good and the bad of going through breast cancer.
23: You're the first one to say this, like, this is going to be hell. It's going to be a lot, but there are beautiful moments too. And what did you mean by that?
24: You've never felt more loved in your life. Oh my God. You've never felt more loved in your life.
2: You'll never feel that. People just rise you up. They're there for you. It's so beautiful. Like the support and the love I had for my son, for my business. There were, you know, certain people that were just, I don't know what I would have done without them. You met people that, like you said, like you barely knew, and they were like there for you in an instant. My doctors were some of those people, and I look at life through a different set of eyes now.
23: Yeah,
2: because of it. So once you get through it, you know, you sort of have a different view on life, and it's way better. It is. I truly enjoy life like every single day now. I want to travel, I travel. If I want, you know, I work hard and I play very hard, and I don't have a single piece of guilt on a Sunday morning if I'm hungover because I had freaking fun the night before. I don't have anxiety ever because I'm like, that stuff was fun.
23: You're living.
2: I am living. I love what I do for a living. The women in my life are everything to me. You know, my son and my nephew are everything to me. My family is so important to me. But I'm surrounded by, like, this group of women that always support each other no matter what. Everybody goes through their stuff. And I'm doing so good by not swearing, by the way. I'm
23: really proud of you.
2: Thank you.
23: Our first call was not as PG.
2: It's been really hard.
23: Yeah.
2: But yeah, I mean, I really do love life differently. And, you know,
23: I've been asked that question, like, how do you think you're going to be on the other side of it? It's like, well, I don't quite know that yet, but I know I'm going to be different. Like, I'll tell you what, the old Jamie's gone, I think.
2: There's like nothing that... Nothing can really, like, stress you out the same way it used to. Right after I finally got, like, you know, pretty much at the end of getting better, you know, going through a divorce, going through COVID.
23: You're just like, oh, this is not.
2: Going through an insane flood, both at the salon and at home. There's, like, definitely going to be moments that are tough, but you're like, hold my beer, you know? I've got this. So, yeah, there's a lot of positives that come out of it.
3: Isn't she great? She's just fun. So funny fun. Yeah, she was a perfect person to shave the head for me and be there for me. And so I think it's a really great pod, a really great discussion between two moms who have been through something tough.
1: You know, Jamie, I was in Columbus over the weekend. Me, Marie, and a couple of the grandkids were in Columbus. And every time we've gone to Columbus, gone to go visit my daughter, as a matter of fact. And every time we've gone to Columbus, there's this candy store about an hour outside of Columbus called Coon's Homemade Candies. They've been around since 1917, and it's a family-run business. So we said this time we just came back, and we said we're going to stop by this time. We're going to go in. Because I was looking for a certain kind of candy or whatever. So we go in and we see the family. Jim and Danny are running the store. And Danny, the wife, is a sixth generation from the Coons family. So we go in and everything. And I have my WJR shirt on. And so Jim says, you work for WJR? I was like, yeah. And he says, you know, I listen all the time. I said, yeah, I co-host the morning show. And then he looked at me and he says, Lloyd Jackson. I was like, yeah. He was like, oh, nice to meet you. He says, how's Jamie? I'm telling you, Jamie. He said, how's Jamie? I said, Jamie's fine. Jamie's good. She's doing really, really good. Tell Jamie I'm praying for her. Yeah, we're all praying for her. And I was like, wow, I'm in Columbus. And people
3: that
1: are
3: is so
1: asking,
3: nice.
1: Yes, yes.
3: Thank you for telling me that. That's really, really nice.
1: So shout out to Jim and Danny over at Coons Select Homemade Candies, right outside of Columbus.
0: All the way down in enemy territory, Jamie. You're getting prayers.
3: See,
0: how about that?
3: Chris, there are nice people in Columbus.
0: There are.
1: Yeah.
0: But I love the conversation. Again, I what I appreciate is when you have, when you talk to people, I mean, you've had so many conversations with different people, and I know you've got more ideas coming, but when you talk to somebody that has a shared experience, because we got, you know, I cannot relate.
1: No.
0: I can support, I can be a friend and be there, but I can't relate. And so, having that perspective when you're having that conversation with somebody who's been through the trenches like you are now, I think it provides a lot of insight for people that haven't had to go through something like this.
23: Well, yeah, and she was an angel during those dark times when I was really, really afraid. And so hopefully our discussion on this podcast can get some people through some dark times, or people going through it or what have you. They can relate in some way via this podcast.
1: Are you feeling the love, Jamie?
23: Yes, when she said that, I thought that was really, really beautiful. Like, you feel the love from your community, from your friends, from your acquaintances, from the people you work with, the, you know, the people your husband works with. And it's just, it's, that is the beautiful part of this. I, you know, I wouldn't wish this on anyone, but I do feel the love.
1: Well, just want you to know we love you.
0: Yeah.
23: Yeah. Oh, thanks, guys.
0: We're with you. Appreciate it. We're with you. We are part of that group.
1: Yes, we are.
0: All right, Jamie. Thank you. We'll talk soon.
23: Thank you, guys. See ya.
0: Yeah, you got it. See ya. Coming up on the other side, it's Monday. Monday Munchies. Better Health Market and Cafe is in the house. We'll talk to them next.
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13: Westbound 94 as you approach Harper and St. Clair Shores, and accidents blocking the left lane. That has traffic slow to Metro Parkway. Westbound 94 at Van Dyke in Detroit. Crash off to the right shoulder. Traffic slow from Gratiot. Also delays on westbound 696 between Coolidge and Southfield Road. Same with westbound M59 between M53 and Van Dyke. Now, WJR Weather First from the Weather Channel. Here's your forecast.
14: Wet start to our work week. It'll end pretty quickly. As we continue to push through mid-morning, the showers ending, and certainly by lunchtime. So I think we're really here in town about mid-morning. 9, 10 o'clock, showers are done. A northeast breeze this afternoon. Probably get some clearing in here. Low 70s. Tonight mainly clear and cool. Down to 55. Suburbs, maybe some upper 40s, especially north. Sunny upper 70s tomorrow. And another beauty coming in on Wednesday. Sunshine upper 70s. From the Weather Channel, I'm meteorologist Ray Stajic on 760 WJR. Where Michigan comes to talk.
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0: All right, 8:49 here on a Monday means one thing, Lloyd.
1: We are munching
0: here on a Monday, Munchie. Yes. And we've got the good folks at Better Health Market and Cafe here. Chef Sean Prophet joins us. It's nice to see you, Sean, and John Handelsman, the co-owner.
15: Yes,
0: good to see you both.
15: Yeah, it's great to be here. Yeah.
0: Let's talk a little bit about what you've brought us today, because it's incredibly delicious.
16: Thank you.
0: What did you bring?
16: The main thing is our chicken Sonoma salad. It's made with antibiotic-free chicken. It's on halal chicken and made with not your normal cane sugars. It's made with an agave sweetener, and it's one of our most popular chicken salads that we have right now.
1: And, you know, John, for listeners who may have driven by one of the 14 locations.
15: It's 14, right? Yeah.
1: You know, but never stopped in. Talk about what they will see when they walk into Better Health Market and Cafe.
15: Well, gosh, is cornucopia a jaded word, or am I only supposed to say like cornucopia around Thanksgiving time?
0: I think it's appropriate at any time.
1: Uh-huh.
15: So, I mean, when you walk through the door, you'll see all, you know, we have one of the largest selections of organic produce in town, and we really try to stay very competitive with our pricing. So it's the produce you should see first, but it's a healthy atmosphere throughout. You have the produce, and then we have all sorts of organic foods, groceries. We've really increased our grocery business a lot over the last 10 or 15 years. We used to be more of a supplement store, but it seems like, you know, the real growth and interest is in healthier eating. So we've really kind of like amped up our food selection. But we do have a really large supplement, vitamin and supplement selection as well.
1: Mm-hmm.
0: So, Sean, when you're creating these new items for people to try and buy and take home and enjoy with their families, what goes through that process? How much are you thinking about the ingredients that you're putting in, and just going across the spectrum of how do we eat better food that tastes good?
16: One of my main things is when you're looking at an ingredient label in the aisle of your local grocery store is, do you know what that ingredient is? When you look at one of our Better Health labels with the food that's been produced in the cafes, you know exactly what ingredient is in our food at all times. There is no vision that's unlooked for looking at new ideas, and we just try to accomplish what's our newest trend right now, and that's right now it's the summer season and people are going on picnics and trying to get those nice grab and go items for our customers that are still healthy when you go out to the picnic.
1: John, are you seeing more people come in because they have dietary restrictions like, you know, gluten-free, dairy-free, plant-based lifestyles?
15: I don't know if we're seeing more people coming in like that. We've always had catered to people on special diets. So we have a huge selection of gluten-free products and, you know, people. So a lot of the gluten-free customers really appreciate, you know, what we bring into the stores. And then there was the keto market.
1: Oh, yeah.
15: That, you know, or the paleo keto. I think that's a little less popular than it was, but we still have a lot of people doing that. So they're trying to reduce carbs and eat a lot of protein. Mm-hmm. And perhaps our most zealous audience are the vegans. We have a lot of vegans or, you know, I'm just a vegetarian and people don't get that because I still eat like dairy and eggs like that. But like, you know, a vegan won't even eat honey or, you know, maybe some of them won't even wear a leather belt. But we have a huge vegan plant-based food selection and they're for some of them, it's like their life's calling. It seems like almost to be a vegan. Uh-huh. So they're very vocal.
0: Very vocal. And so what else do you guys have in the store? Because the food you talked about has grown, but you didn't necessarily start out as a healthy alternative to a grocery store. That was never really the plan when you started.
15: Yeah, it started out more as a vitamin store. I mean, we did have like the basic, you know, like healthier cake mixes or things like that. But my father was... He's a zealot in a way. He's 96 now and he's just got so into vitamins and supplements. And I don't want to tell you how many he was taking every day, but sort of he got the whole family interested in that. And then my brother, sort of followed in his footsteps and started, you know, establishing new stores or buying existing health food shops around town. And then we went from just being a health food store to a grocery store, really, a healthier grocery store.
1: Sure. Yeah. As the GLP-1 craze, has that changed what people are buying in stores like yours?
15: I think it is. They're buying, you know, we don't sell the GLP-1s, although we might have like an in on one of them. I'm not 100% sure. But, you know, people on the GLPs, they have a lot of, can have a lot of side effects. So, and they want like a lot of fiber. They want this nutrient dense food because when you're on a GLP-1, you're supposed to be, you know, you're not eating as much. So you better make sure that, you know, what you're putting in your body is going to suffice.
1: That's right.
15: Yeah. So a lot of the bars and fiber and probiotics because maybe people have tummy problems on GLP-1s. Mm-hmm. So, I mean, people are still a little hesitant. Like, I think they're on GLP-1s, but not everybody's broadcasting it.
1: That's true.
15: Like,
1: That's true.
0: But you, Chef, you talked about the trends and just staying on top of what people want. Is that hard to kind of follow? I mean, it's easier probably to follow a season. Right? Chicken salad in the summer makes a lot of sense. But in terms of where people are going on particular diets or what foods people are eating at a certain particular time, is that difficult to keep on top of?
16: It is in a sense. You always have to do research. You're always just trying to discover the next big things in the culinary industry. But with Better Health, we grab one task and we put our energy towards that. Mm-hmm. And then we just try to capitalize on that. Like right now, it's sweet and hot, and right now our chicken Sonoma salad is one of our sweetest chicken salads out there, and it's amazing tasting.
0: It is very good.
1: Mm-hmm.
0: Yeah, it is very good. Well, thank you both for coming in, and best continued success. You guys are doing wonderful things. We see you all over town.
1: Yes, uh-huh.
0: You're even in Ohio.
15: We're
0: in
15: Ohio now, in Toledo.
0: That's very good. Things are going well there.
15: Oh, you know, they don't know who we are, but we're working on it.
1: Well, they're going to know now.
0: Yeah, exactly. They're going to know now.
1: You can hear us down in Toledo. Yeah,
0: absolutely.
1: Yeah.
0: Sean Proffitt, John Handelsman, thank you guys both. Uh-huh. Really
16: thank
0: appreciate bringing
16: thank
0: in
16: you.
0: The goodies.
15: Enjoy your snacks.
0: Yes.
15: Oh, you snack
0: can't
15: here
0: wait.
15: Every Monday? You snack here?
0: Monday munchies at this time.
15: Yeah, okay.
0: Yeah, so we get all different kinds of foods and just try to shine a light on all the good culinary stuff that's happening in our town.
1: Absolutely.
0: Yeah. Yeah. Nice. So thank you both. It's good to see you. All right. Well, that is going to do it for us today here on a Monday, Lloyd.
1: Yes, sir. Fireworks tonight.
0: Fireworks tonight. The Ford fireworks downtown. We will have it here on the air as well. Mm-hmm. Paul will have the show. So make sure you're listening then as well. Kevin Eats and I'll talk coming your way next. Have a wonderful Monday. We'll see you tomorrow.
2: A Better Life with Dr. Sanjay Gupta.
3: When you need your body to perform, but some of your muscles are having trouble, other muscles can sometimes help compensate. This is a great thing short term, but long term it can lead to serious and even chronic aches and pains. So if you've got nagging stiffness or irritation somewhere, don't push through it. Try to figure out why it's happening and how you can correct it. Strength and conditioning specialist Dana Santa says, performing exercises at a deliberate tempo makes it easier to notice when the wrong muscles are taking over, and also gives the intended muscles a chance to engage before that compensation kicks in. Dana suggests that starting with primary movement patterns such as squatting, hinging, pushing, pulling, rotating, and core can help make compensation easiest to identify and to address. I'm Dr. Sanjay Gupta, helping you live a better life.
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19: I'm Dave Anthony, Fox News. That's what Vice President Vance says after leading the U.S. in talks with Iran over the weekend.
20: We laid a very good foundation for a successful final deal.
19: He says the talks included keeping the Strait of Hormuz open for shipping, and Iran agreed to let nuclear inspectors back in. The vice president calls that a first step to
20: permanently ending a nuclear weapons program in Iran.
21: The Iranians also acknowledge major progress in the talks, adding that a deconfliction cell for Lebanon will be the first real test of the understanding. Israel and Hezbollah did not trade fire on Sunday for the first time since March 2nd, according to the UN.
19: Fox's Trey Yingston, Tel Aviv. Political upheaval this morning in Britain. Prime Minister Keir Starmer announcing,
22: I will resign as leader of the Labour Party.
19: And he'll step down when a new prime minister is chosen. President Trump's been critical of Starmer over immigration for Britain not helping the U.S. with Iran. The president also boasted on Truth Social that he could make Chicago safe in 1 month. After weekend shootings left 8 people dead, more than 30 wounded, Acting Attorney General Todd Blanche just told Fox.
23: What we're talking about here is stopping the violence, the weekend violence. And there you need to work hand in hand with local law enforcement. They want to work with us. Yeah. I guarantee it.
19: But Illinois Governor J.B. Pritzker, a Democrat, does not want federal intervention. The president also posted that work will get underway immediately to fix the Washington reflecting pool, claiming vandals seriously damaged it. U.S. Attorney for D.C. Janine Pirro tells Fox.
30: There are several citations that have been handed out to individuals, and these are cases that will be prosecuted to the full extent.
19: Not long after the president hired a contractor to paint the bottom of the pool dark blue, the pool has since turned green, filled with algae, and some of that paint's peeled, seen floating in the pool. Alan Greenspan has died, an influential economist who was Federal Reserve Chairman for nearly 20 years from Presidents Reagan to George W. Bush. Greenspan was 100 years old. Suffered from complications of Parkinson's disease. 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
13: We have a crash taking up the left lane of westbound 94 after Shook Road. Traffic slow to Metro Parkway. Westbound 94 at Van Dyke in Detroit. Crash off to the right shoulder. Traffic's backed up to Gratiot. So travel on westbound 696 between Coolidge and Southfield Road. Same with westbound M59 between M53 and Van Dyke. Now, WJR weather first from the Weather Channel. Rain this morning, partly cloudy the rest of the day. A high of 73. Right now, it's 60. Clear skies tonight with a low of 54. Then sunshine for tomorrow and a high is 78. I'm Renee Vitale, WJR Traffic and Weather First.
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26: And good morning. Welcome to All Talk on a Monday morning. I'm Kevin Dietz, bringing you the latest headlines and the stories that everyone is talking about. 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It's an important event because every family has been touched by a woman fighting a health battle. It could be a mother, a wife, a daughter, a sister, a friend. And for too many families, the battle is breast cancer. One of the reasons this event matters so much is because it doesn't just raise money, it raises hope. For more than 3 decades, the Women's Healthcare Classic has helped fund breast cancer screenings, diagnostic equipment, transportation to medical appointments, wigs, and head coverings for women undergoing treatment, patient navigation services, and support programs throughout our local Corewell Health Hospitals. Those things sound simple until you need them. Then they become everything. Here at WJR, this issue has become deeply personal because our own Jamie Edmonds is currently on her own breast cancer journey. Many of you know Jamie. You hear her on the air. You know her smile, her energy, her positivity. And her fight is a reminder that cancer doesn't care who you are. It doesn't care if you're young or old. It doesn't care if you're healthy, successful, or strong. It arrives uninvited. And when it does, everything changes. That's why events like this are so important.
0: because none of us know who will be next. The woman sitting next to you at church, the friend you meet for coffee, the coworker down the hall, the person you love most in the world. Early detection saves lives. We know this. 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And that's exactly what this event helps provide. I can tell you there is tremendous power in knowing you're not fighting alone. Today is about much more than golf. It's about community. It's about compassion. It's about making sure women in our lives have access to the very best care possible when they need it the most. So as we broadcast live this morning, we want to salute everyone who supports this cause, everyone who volunteers, everyone who donates, and every woman who has faced a health challenge with courage. And to Jamie Edmonds and every woman currently fighting breast cancer, all of us at WJR are with you. We're cheering for you. We're praying for you. And we're grateful to be part of a community that comes together to help carry that burden. That's what today is all about. Let's take a look at some of the headlines. Wyndham Clark is once again the U.S. champion after holding off a late charge Sunday at Shinnecock Hills to capture his second U.S. Open title. Clark entered the final round with a six-shot lead but had to battle through a tense back nine before finishing with a 3-over 73 to win at 4-under par, just one shot ahead of Sam Burns. The victory gives Clark his fifth career PGA Tour win and his second major championship following his breakthrough U.S. Open victory in 2023. Along with the trophy, Clark takes home a winner's check of $4.5 million from the tournament's record-tying $22.5 million purse, matching this year's Masters for the largest purse in major championship history. The U.S. Open purse was up $1 million from last year and continues the trend of rapidly growing prize money in professional golf. Clark proved once again that sometimes surviving is just as impressive as dominating. The past several days have been a roller coaster in the Middle East after the U.S. and Iran signed an interim agreement aimed at ending the recent war. Iran claimed it had closed the Strait of Hormuz. Fighting flared again between Israel and Hezbollah in Lebanon. And President Trump, he warned he would launch new strikes if Iran supported further attacks or blocked the vital shipping lane. Despite the heated rhetoric, high-level negotiations continued in Switzerland, where U.S. and Iranian officials reported what mediators called encouraging progress towards a longer-term agreement. Negotiators say they are working on mechanisms to keep the Straits of Hormuz open, maintain the fragile ceasefire in Lebanon, and continue talks over Iran's nuclear program, while technical negotiations are expected to continue all week. For now, the ceasefire in Lebanon appears to be holding. Commercial shipping through the Strait of Hormuz continues despite conflicting claims that both sides remain at the negotiating table, but the situation remains extremely fragile. The 68th annual Ford Fireworks light up the Detroit River tonight, with the show scheduled to begin at 10 p.m. between downtown Detroit and Windsor. Organizers are expected hundreds of thousands of people to pack Belle Isle, Hart Plaza, and other viewing areas, so arriving early is highly recommended. Some locations have reached capacity as early as 6 p.m. in past years. Free public viewing is available at Hart Plaza, Spirit Plaza, and Irma Henderson Park beginning at 2 p.m., while Belle Isle also opens at 2 p.m. but requires a Michigan Recreation Passport for vehicles. Viewers can also watch the fireworks live on WDIV Local 4, and numerous restaurants and rooftops are hosting ticketed viewing parties. Detroit police will enforce that 8 p.m. curfew for anyone 17 years and younger within the downtown fireworks zone unless they are accompanied by a parent or a responsible adult. Security screening will be in place with camping chairs, blankets, snacks, and non-alcoholic drinks allowed, but alcohol, personal fireworks, weapons, tents, and pets are prohibited. If you're driving downtown, expect major street and freeway closures beginning around 6 p.m., so definitely plan ahead and be patient and give yourself plenty of extra travel time. By the way, the weather is supposed to be really, really nice tonight. Catholics across southeast Michigan are anxiously awaiting the next phase of the Archdiocese of Detroit's restructuring plan, which could eliminate weekend masses at up to 90 parishes and eventually lead to some church closures. Church leaders say the changes are being driven by a shortage of priests, declining mass attendance, shifting demographics, and financial challenges facing many parishes. Parishioners at St. Mary, Cause of Our Joy Catholic Church in Westland, worry that losing weekend masses would be the first step toward closing their church, while others acknowledge that change may be unavoidable. Archbishop Edward Weisenberger says no final decisions have been made, and officials are reviewing feedback from hundreds of listening sessions and online surveys before announcing a final plan in April of 2027. Until then, parishioners are being encouraged to share their input and pray through a process that could reshape Catholic worship across Metro Detroit for decades to come. The Trump administration has opened new Title IX investigations into three more Michigan school districts over the policies involving transgender students in school sports and locker rooms. The investigations involve the Ann Arbor Public Schools, Monroe Public Schools, and Chippewa Valley Schools. Federal officials allege the districts may have violated Title IX by allowing transgender students to compete on girls' athletic teams or use locker rooms that align with their gender identity. The districts say they are cooperating with investigators, and Monroe Public Schools noted that a previous independent review found similar allegations to be unsubstantiated. These cases follow earlier federal investigations involving school districts in Detroit, Lansing, Godfrey, Lee, citing a broader effort by Trump to review transgender policies in schools. Supporters of the investigations argue they are necessary to protect women's sports and privacy, while critics say they target transgender students and create uncertainty for schools trying to balance state and federal guidance. For now, these are investigations, not findings of wrongdoing, and no conclusions have yet been reached. And finally, the Detroit Tigers capped off an emotional three-game sweep of the Chicago White Sox with a thrilling 5-4 10-inning walk-off victory on Sunday. Before the game, manager A.J. Hinch challenged his team to get ready, urging them not to settle for simply winning the series, but to build momentum into the playoff race. Clutch performances from Dylan Dingler, Spencer Torkelson, Riley Green, and Matt Verling helped Detroit rally twice before Verling delivered the game-winning hit in the 10th inning. The sweep pulled the Tigers to 33-44 within 5 games of the American League wild card spot. We're going to take a quick break. We'll be right back. It's All Talk. I'm Kevin Dietz.
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2: Westbound 94 at Van Dyke in Detroit. A crash is off to the right shoulder, causing backups to Gratiot. Slow travel on westbound 696 between Coolidge and Southfield Road. Same with westbound M59 between M53 and Van Dyke. Now, WJR weather first from the Weather Channel. Here's your forecast.
3: Maybe a little slow out there this morning with scattered areas of rain and showers around, but it won't last too much longer. We'll head through mid-morning and we're probably done. By lunchtime, certainly done. So let's go with the rain and showers tapering off about mid-morning. Then maybe some sunshine by this afternoon. Low 70s, a little breezy. Overnight tonight, mainly clear, mid-50s. Surrounding areas are suburbs, probably in the 40s, especially north. Sunshine and a beautiful Tuesday, upper 70s, and a carbon copy of Tuesday on Wednesday. Mostly sunny, upper 70s. From the Weather Channel, I'm meteorologist Ray Stajikon, 760 WJR, where Michigan comes to talk.
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4: 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The Middle East remains on edge this morning, just days after the United States and Iran signed an interim agreement to end the war. The situation has taken several dramatic turns. Iran claimed it closed the Strait of Hormuz. Fighting flared again between Israel and Hezbollah in Lebanon. President Trump warned of new military action if Iran doesn't rein in its proxy forces. And high-level negotiations in Switzerland have continued despite those public threats. Mediators now say the two sides have made encouraging progress, but major questions remain about the ceasefire, Iran's nuclear program, sanctions, and whether this fragile peace can actually hold. Join us now is Laura Cordy, Middle East reporter for Stars and Stripes. Good morning. How are you?
6: Hey, Kevin. I'm good. Good to be with you.
4: Yeah, thanks for being here. It was really a roller coaster of a weekend for people who are off doing things, enjoying Father's Day. Can you kind of walk us through the timeline of what happened since last week?
6: Yeah, absolutely. So I'm sure a lot of people are aware by now that the U.S. and Iran did sign an MOU, a memorandum of understanding last week that was widely praised, you know, around the world for putting an end to this war that has been going on for more than 100 days at this point. But there were still some major issues left unresolved as part of that agreement, including what to do with Iran's nuclear program and also the issue of lifting U.S. sanctions, which is something that Iran has been pushing for. And so as part of this deal, they said, okay, we're going to have a 60-day window to negotiate these pieces. And the first round of those talks were set to take place this weekend in Switzerland, as you mentioned, but it was a little touch and go there for a while because there's still ongoing fighting between Israel and the Iran-backed proxy group Hezbollah in Lebanon. And so that threatened to derail the talks possibly briefly this weekend, but they still continued with Vice President J.D. Vance leading the American delegation. But that continues to be one of the biggest threats to the ceasefire agreement, this fighting between Hezbollah and Israel, just because it's Iran has insisted that Lebanon be included as part of any ceasefire deal. So it's upsetting the Iranians. President Trump has said he's a little bit frustrated with Israeli Prime Minister Benjamin Netanyahu. So even though we have this MOU, there's still a lot of disagreements and kinks to be worked out, for lack of a better phrase.
4: Yeah, really a roller coaster of a week.

0: weekend. This morning, J.D. Vance was saying that he had some big news that inspectors are going to be allowed in to keep tabs on Iran's nuclear situation. Is that new? Can inspections be trusted?
1: Yeah, I mean, this is the watchdog organization that's part of the United Nations, so it's widely regarded as the international authority on nuclear supplies and nuclear issues. So it certainly is a big accomplishment if they can let those UN investigators get into Iran, give accurate assessments of what kind of nuclear material they maintain and the kind of state of their enrichment of that nuclear material. The issue is we don't exactly know how much Iran has when it comes to nuclear material. There was the 12 Days War last year where the U.S. dropped some bunker-busting bombs into their big nuclear enrichment sites. And although those did significant damage, there's still concern that there's existing nuclear material deeper within the earth in Iran. And so having those inspectors go in and give an accurate assessment and also be willing to provide regular updates about how Iran is progressing or degressing in its nuclear program will be critical to any kind of lasting deal between the U.S. and Iran.
0: So the part of this weekend when Donald Trump had put out a social media post, how dicey did it get? Some of the leaders actually left, right? But they left what they're calling like technical negotiators in place?
1: Yeah, it sounds like there were several hours of negotiations that took place on Sunday. As you mentioned, Vice President J.D. Vance this morning, you know, said that they've made some major progress, including the nuclear inspectors issue. But at this point, there still needs to be a lot more technical talks. The way that they ended the talks on Sunday was that they had essentially created frameworks for further discussions, which seems a little bit incremental to some people, but really it's going to get down to some of these finer details. One of the things that they discussed was keeping an open line of communication regarding the Strait of Hormuz, because we're continuing to see kind of regularly conflicting statements from the U.S. and from Iran about whether the strait is open or whether it's closed. That just creates further confusion and fear for the commercial ships who are trying to get through, trying to deliver those oils to international markets. And they also discussed a framework for ending military activity in Lebanon, which, as I mentioned, is a really important issue for Iran. So they made some progress. They were in the same room. That's a significant progression as far as some people are concerned. But those nitty-gritty details will have to continue. And like I said, they have 60 days to work out a deal here. So I wouldn't expect this to get done in the next week.
0: Are we, or do we know if we're ultimately looking for some sort of deal where Iran doesn't have the power to shut down the Strait of Hormuz whenever it wants? Some other system in place where they can't just decide anytime they want to shut it down?
1: Yeah, I think that's certainly what a lot of international leaders are looking for. The fact that Iran was able to essentially hold this, you know, maritime corridor hostage for several months really hurt a lot of international economies. Normally, about 20% of global fuel supplies move through that strait. And so if Iran is blocking it either by, you know, threat or by explicitly targeting these merchant vessels with drones and missiles, that causes a real problem for economies from Europe to Asia to North America to South America. So I think that's certainly a number one priority. How they're going to be able to do that, I think, depends on what Iran feels like they are going to get out of negotiations with the U.S. There's talks about lifting sanctions, which would be a big boost to them. Their economy has been suffering for some years now because they faced economic sanctions. There's also talk of the U.S. giving them some kind of reconstruction fund, which is contingent upon all these other things. J.D. Vance and, you know, other U.S. negotiators have been very clear that they want to get a good deal out of whatever economic sanctions they lift from Iran. And a lot of that will include making sure that strait cannot be closed again.
0: Laura Cordy, Middle East reporter for Stars and Stripes, thank you for keeping us up to date on that. We appreciate the conversation.
1: Pleasure to be here. Thanks.
0: Yeah, we'll continue to monitor the negotiations and keep you up to speed. Today, the Vice President, J.D. Vance, saying things are going as well as could be expected. We're going to take a quick break. We're at Dearborn Country Club for the Women's Healthcare Classic, benefiting women's healthcare services at Corwell Health Hospitals. When we return, we'll talk with Dr. Donald Kahn. It's All Talk. I'm Kevin Dietz.
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8: Every decision I've taken has been about putting the country I love first.
7: And Keir Starmer says he'll resign as British Prime Minister, facing opposition from the public and members of his own Labour Party. He says, I will give my successor my full and unequivocal support, knowing that they will inherit a Britain that is far stronger and fairer than the one I inherited 2 years ago. Five-term Federal Reserve Chair Alan Greenspan died. He was 100.
9: Greenspan was a native New Yorker. He received his doctorate from Columbia University, was an advisor to Richard Nixon's 1968 campaign, then was chair of the Council of Economic Advisers under President Gerald Ford. President Ronald Reagan appointed him to the Federal Reserve in 1987.
7: Fox's Jenny Casola. Vice President Vance says there was some expected whining from the Iranians, but a lot of progress was made during a first round of direct peace talks in Switzerland. 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
11: Eastbound 96 at Wixom Road and accidents off to the left shoulder. The southbound 75 off-ramp to northbound 275 is closed for construction till tomorrow. Northbound Franklin between 14 Mile and Maple, you're going to find that closed until Wednesday. And Middle Belt in both directions between Grand River and Shiawassee closed for construction until Friday. Now, WJR weather first from the Weather Channel. Partly cloudy today, high of 73. Right now it's 60. Clear skies tonight and a low of 54. Sunshine moves in tomorrow with a high of 78. I'm Renee Vitale, WJR traffic and weather first.
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0: And when it comes to breast cancer and many other diseases, one of the most powerful tools is finding the problem early. That's where imaging and diagnostics play a critical role. A mammogram can detect cancer before a woman even feels a lump, and advanced imaging can identify problems when they're most treatable. And every year, thousands of women in Southeast Michigan benefit from technology, expertise, and support programs that help catch disease earlier and improve outcomes. Join us now is Dr. Donald Kahn, event co-chair, diagnostic radiologist at Corwell Health, and past president of title sponsor, Dr. Harris Burkhold, Wang Song and Associates. Good morning. How are you?
19: Good morning, Kevin. Great to be here with you.
0: My gosh, this is such a great event. Why is it so special to you?
19: Well, our group, Harris Burkhill, we've been a radiology group here in Dearborn and the Downriver area for over 60 years. And it's, we're so proud of our community and what we do in the community. And breast cancer is on the forefront of, you know, the things we diagnose at our breast centers. And the people down here are, you know, it's critically important that they get appropriate screening and appropriate treatments and programs. So it's, you know, for us, we've made it our mission statement to be supportive and of our community, and we thought breast cancer was a perfect way to show that.
0: And it's so important to have sponsors and community members that back up this event, because you can't get it done without them. And it's so beneficial what these services are that this outing helps provide.
19: Yeah, we've raised hundreds of thousands of dollars over the years with the Women's Healthcare Classic, and it's gone toward programs like nursing navigation to help patients through the system when they get diagnosed, which is critically important because sometimes patients are lost after the diagnosis is given to them. So it has helped our nurse navigation program. It's helped us with our technology. We have some of the state-of-the-art technology at each of our three breast centers that service our Downriver community and Dearborn. And critically important was the Healthcare Classic and the foundation to provide and help us with that technology.
0: You know, there's so many things that go into having good outcomes, but the first one sort of seems to be education, coming back to letting people know how important early detection is.
19: Well, first and foremost, you know, a woman typically is in tune with her own body. So, you know, the most important thing is if they feel a lump or feel anything different, they need to see their physician and get screened. But the next phase, you're right. I mean, it's the technology, the of detecting a potential cancer that can really, you know, alter their lives in a positive way if it's detected early enough. And some of that, what we've we have all 3D imaging now. It's a tomosynthesis mammogram, which is a 3D model of the breast, which has really decreased false positive results and has made it much easier to detect smaller cancers. So some of that technology has been a result of events like this.
0: Yeah, I'm not sure how many people realize how far the technology has come in the last 20, 30 years and why it's really even that much more important to go through screening and things like that.
19: Yeah, it's really been revolutionary over the past 10, 15 years in terms of breast imaging. Like I said, tomosynthesis or 3D imaging has been revolutionary. Also, whole breast ultrasound also has been very helpful. MRI of the breast also has been critically important in the diagnosis and the workup of these small cancers. And in the future, you know, we're on the cusp, like everyone in the world. AI is really going to change our field as well. So all for the good. I think it's going to really help early detection.
0: Yeah, a lot of people are a little fearful of AI, but I'm very excited about it. I think the things it's going to do in medicine are going to be incredible. Do we have an age that women should begin discussing breast cancer screening with their doctors?
19: Yeah, all the recommendations, virtually all the recommendations, the American Cancer Society, American College of Radiology, breast surgeons all recommend starting at 40 years old and screening annually thereafter. Unless they are at high risk. Now, if they're a family member or if they have what's called the BRCA gene, which puts them at a little bit higher risk, they would then typically start screening sooner. And I do want to say, I mean, to those ladies out there who are fearful of mammography in terms of the potential radiation dose, because I do hear this a lot, like, I don't get my mammogram because I'm scared of the radiation. The radiation is, when friends and family say that to me, I try and discourage them from that thought, because the radiation dose is so nominal compared to the benefit of early detection.
0: Yeah, it's very, very important. And people do have questions, and they're not sure. And that's why it's important that you guys have such great information on the website. When you talk about warning signs, are there certain signs that women should never ignore?
19: Well, two things that women should never ignore. One, if something changes in their breast and they feel a lump, absolutely get that checked out. Most of the time, many times, it's a simple cyst, and it could just stay there, or we can just simply drain it. but on unfortunate rare occasions, that lump can turn out to be a breast cancer. So just don't ignore it. Please see your physician and go get your mammogram and potentially an ultrasound on situations like that. And really, the other thing that a little less common is if they ever see discharge from one of their breasts, in particular any bloody discharge from the nipple, that is a critically important sign as well. So those are the two physical things that really they need to be alerted to. And a little less so, but also important, is localized pain. If they have new localized pain in a certain part of their breast, that also is something that should be investigated.
0: And we don't talk much about it, but the support programs are so important, the sort of surrounding wraparound services.
19: Absolutely. We have them through our breast center. We have them even after the breast center, in terms of what I alluded to earlier was the nurse navigation program, which really helps patients navigate through their care after diagnosis. And even if they're not diagnosed with breast cancer and it's a different complication of the breast, they can utilize the nurse navigation program.
0: Now, if you can't be at the event, you can still donate by going to corwellhealth.org/womenshealthcareclassic. 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
19: Thank you, Kevin. Thank you for being out here. It's a great event. And people out there, please, whatever it takes, please donate some to this foundation, because it does do great work for women's health, especially in the Dearborn and Downriver communities. We appreciate it.
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11: We saw that crash on eastbound 96 at Wixom Road. It's been moved off to the left shoulder. Fallen power cables in Detroit on Gratiot, south of 7 Mile. Avoid that area. The southbound 75 off-ramp to northbound 275 closed for construction until tomorrow. 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
8: The wet weather will be going away this morning, but seeing some showers around, I think, by mid-morning. We're probably done. Sunshine, maybe as we get into the afternoon, a north-northeast breeze around, and highs get to the low 70s. Now, nice cool night tonight, mainly clear middle 50s. Some of our northern suburbs actually get into the 40s, maybe some upper 40s. Sun back upper 70s tomorrow, and a beautiful day on Wednesday, sunshine upper 70s. From the Weather Channel, I'm meteorologist Ray Stajicon, 760 WJR, where Michigan comes to talk.
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0: Here's a chance to win a trip to see two country superstars, Jason Aldean and Luke Bryan, in Vegas. 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The Double Down Tour, Aldean and Bryan co-heading with special guests John Party and Chase Matthews, all live under the neon lights. 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All right, we are live at the Women's Healthcare Classic benefiting Women's Healthcare Services at Dearborn Country Club. 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Hopefully, you'll be able to do that. All right, we talk a lot about preparing students for the jobs of tomorrow, but that preparation doesn't happen by accident. It happens in classrooms. It happens when a student builds a robot for the first time, when they learn computer-aided design, when they discover engineering, coding, math, science, art, and technology can work together to solve real-world problems. That's what STEM education is all about. STEM stands for Science, Technology, Engineering, Arts, and Mathematics. And many educators believe it's one of the best ways to prepare students for careers that may not even exist yet. That challenge is in the innovation. It isn't free. So teachers often need specialized equipment, software, robotics, kits, 3D printers, engineering tools, and classroom supplies that aren't always covered by school budgets. That's where organizations like Donors Choose come in. Joining us now is Carrie Russell, a CAD robotics and math teacher at Detroit's Martin Luther King High School, who has used Donors Choose to bring new opportunities into her classroom and help students gain hands-on experience in STEM learning. Good morning. How are you?
26: Good morning. It's great to be with you. I'm so excited to hear you say all that wonderful stuff about STEM education, because it feels like that's been my life for the last, 30 years of my career, but the last 15 of it when I've been in the classroom.
0: Well, thank you for your service, because it really is important, and this is an area we have to pay attention to, and we have to try and do better. Talk about a little bit about that love for STEM education.
26: Yeah, so I've really been one of those nerdy kids since I was a student back 30 years ago in Lansing, and I learned to love engineering, and I actually went on and I got an engineering degree and worked in the auto industry here in Detroit for the first 15 years of my career, and then, decided to pivot, make some changes. I had some kids, my own children who were in school, and I needed to have more time to spend with them, so I went back and became a math teacher in Detroit Public Schools, but I never really lost sight of just really thinking about STEM, and it's actually really pushed me harder to learn more about some of those things that I didn't even think about in my career, because you get stuck doing, one thing over and over again, and you don't have this broader sense of where STEM is going and what's happening with it. So in the last 14 years about now, I've been in the classroom teaching a variety of classes, including some of the ones you mentioned, robotics, computer-aided design, and computer science now, and thinking about how do students get access to those classes and then use that to help them think about what they might want to do in the future. And you mentioned it, and I'll just say it. It is absolutely true that sometimes when we're thinking about what do we want students to be able to do and know how to do well, and it's kind of like we just need to give them the skills and concepts, because who really knows with artificial intelligence and with everything that's going on in the world 15 or 20 years from now, and what kinds of things they'll be doing, we probably wouldn't even have thought of at this point in the education. So we're just thinking about how can we provide them with like those baseline, what I call 21st century skills that they can take with them to be, critical thinkers and designers and innovators. So it's been a great challenge for me, but it's something that I feel passionately about and I really love.
0: Yeah, I can hear it in your voice. I don't know if there's such a thing as a typical day in your classroom, but how might it be different from what we picture from our own days in school?
26: Yeah, I think when we were in school, we always think of like a teacher standing in front of us telling us things that we're just supposed to memorize or know. And now one of the things that I love getting able to do is I say I facilitate learning. I come up with projects for my students in my CAD class, or in a lot of times in my robotics class, where I'm asking students to take a challenge and kind of make it their own and do some stuff with it. So, I have this really dynamic, diverse robotics class that I teach at my school, and I've had the privilege of teaching for the last 5 years. And part of what we do is we put these like mini robots in front of them, and we partner with like organizations. One of them here in the Detroit area is called Square One, where they'll just say, we want this robot to autonomously complete these challenges. And so we give the kids some of the skills for it, but then it's really on them to kind of decide how are they going to build and code. Sometimes they CAD and 3D print like things to go onto the robot to help it complete these challenges. And it gives them like this like real sense of accomplishment, for one, because they're learning some real good skills, but kind of this fun, engaging, hands-on thing that they get to do that's not just sitting there looking at a textbook or answering problems in a worksheet.
0: Yeah, it's really exciting to think of these students being able to work on such cool projects. What kind of careers can STEM education open the door to for students?
26: Well, I think that's the thing that I love to see with my robotics class especially, is that certainly like my goal, I run what we call the math, science, applied technology pathway. That's our engineering pathway at Martin Luther King. And so we're thinking about having kids go on to be computer scientists and engineers and technicians and those kinds of things. But really, I was talking to some of my students this year in that class, because I'll get a variety of students saying, what do you see yourself doing? And I had a kid say to me, I want a job that's AI-proof. Like, I want a job where I'm doing things with my hands And I like, you know, like somebody can't just take that away. And so I have a lot of students who think about being industrial technologists. Like they want to go and do HVAC repair and carpentry and be an electrician. And you think about how maybe in the past those jobs might have felt, like just a basic skilled trades, but they're very technology focused now. Like if you think about even just the furnace in your house, it probably has a computer chip in it that when that breaks down, someone has to know how to fix it or what's wrong with it. And so I had students this year, we went on a field trip to Universal Technical Institute in Canton, and like they learned more about, well, what if I want to do a job where I'm more engaging in like hands-on activities with that? And the great thing about a robotics class is you can code a robot and you can build a robot, and your skill set then goes from anything from going on to like being an Amazon computer science engineer to you know, being out there in the field and repairing someone's furnace or HVAC unit.
0: Right. Carrie Russell, CAD Robotics and math teacher at Martin Luther King High School. We appreciate the work that you do, and we appreciate Donors Choose for helping you get the tools that you need. Thank you so much for your time today. It's All Talk. I'm Kevin Dietz.
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7: Iran just got a big financial green light.
12: I'm Dave Anthony, Fox News. The U.S. has issued a temporary 60-day license authorizing Iran's oil production and sales. Following weekend talks in Switzerland, where this morning Vice President Vance says,
13: there is still a lot to do as we continue to make progress on the nuclear talks, on the economic talks, as we continue to demine the straits and ensure that that flow of traffic continues to pick back up.
12: And oil prices are down more than 2%. Another big part of the talks, Lebanon.
13: We want Hezbollah to stop firing at our friends in Israel. We want Israelis to be able to live in peace. We also want to make sure that, you know, when things happen, they don't spiral into a broader escalation.
12: As for the other economic benefits for Iran, Fox's Trey Yingst reports from Tel Aviv.
14: The U.S., along with Qatar, will have some oversight over the unfrozen Iranian funds, and that some could go to purchasing U.S. farm goods. He also made a major announcement on access to Iran's nuclear program.
13: This is probably what we're most excited about as Americans. The Iranians have agreed to invite IAEA inspectors back into their country.
12: A big change is coming in Britain.
15: After facing months and months of building pressure from both the public here in the UK as well as from within his own party, Keir Starmer is resigning as prime minister.
12: He'll step down once his Labour Party picks a new prime minister. Fox's Jeff Paul also reports from London.
15: Starmer had faced criticism for the economy, illegal immigration, and the appointment of former Jeffrey Epstein friend Peter Mandelson as U.S. ambassador.
12: There's a new Trump Truth Social post just out on the Washington reflecting pool that's turned green, full of algae, since the president had it drained and the bottom painted dark blue. Some of that paint is also peeled, seen floating in the water. But in the post, he blames vandals illegally placing chemicals in the water. And the president wrote, remember, there is a 10-year prison sentence for destruction or attempted destruction, which the president wrote will be fully enforced. There have been people issued citations. 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
11: Westbound 94 before Gratiot and Roseville, and accidents taking up the right lane. That is traffic backed up to Little Mac. Accident off to the left shoulder of eastbound 96 at Wixom Road, and fallen power cables in Detroit on Gratiot south of 7 Mile. Now, WJR weather first from the Weather Channel. Partly cloudy today, a high of 73. Right now it's 61. Clear skies tonight and a low of 54. Sunshine moves in tomorrow, high of 78. I'm Renee Vitale, WJR Traffic and Weather First.
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0: And good morning. 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You can find out about all the event, all the things that we're raising money for today, and be a part of the solution. Every once in a while, it's just important to stop and remember what matters most in our lives, health. Because without it, everything else just takes a back seat. Today's event, it's not just another golf outing. It's about making sure that women in our country, in our community, have access to life-saving screenings, the latest diagnostic technology, patient navigators, transportation to treatment, wigs during chemotherapy, and support when life suddenly takes an unexpected turn. Cancer has a way of reminding us just how fragile life really is. It just doesn't ask if you're ready. It just comes when it wants to. It doesn't care about your plans. It doesn't care how busy you are. It simply shows up. Here at WJR, this cause has become very personal because our friend and colleague, Jamie Edmonds, is walking that road right now. Jamie has handled this journey with remarkable courage, honesty, and grace, and she reminds us that behind every diagnosis is a real person, a real family, and a community that wants to help. The encouraging news is that we also know something else. Early detection saves lives. Research also saves lives. Access to great doctors saves lives. Community support saves lives. That's exactly why people are here today, not simply to play golf, but to make sure another mother, another wife, another daughter, another sister, or another friend has every opportunity to beat this disease. So today we are celebrating the fighters, we honor the survivors, we remember those we've lost, and we thank every volunteer, every sponsor, every donor, and every golfer who is helping to make a difference, because at the end of the day, this isn't really about golf, it's about hope. And hope may be the most powerful medicine any of us can give. If you'd like to give, you can go to corewellhealth.org/womenshealthcareclassic. Let's take a look at some of the headlines. The 68th annual Ford Fireworks are going to light up the skies tonight along the Detroit River, with the show scheduled to begin at 10 p.m. between downtown Detroit and Windsor. Now, organizers are expecting hundreds of thousands of people to pack all the favorite places, Belle Isle, Hart Plaza, and other viewing areas. So arriving early is highly recommended. We know this. Some locations have reached capacity before as early as 6 p.m., so you want to get out there early if you're going to these popular places. Free public viewing is available at Hart Plaza, Spirit Plaza, and Irma Henderson Park. That all begins at 2 p.m. Belle Isle also opens at 2 p.m., but requires a Michigan recreation passport for vehicles. Now, our own friend Paul W. Smith, he has special coverage on WJR tonight starting at 7 p.m. We are going to carry the music soundtrack on WJR so you can listen along to the fireworks. That's WJR 760 AM, or you can go to the app at WJR.com and listen in as you watch the fireworks from wherever you decide to take them in. Numerous restaurants and rooftops are hosting ticketed viewing parties. Detroit police will enforce that 8 p.m. curfew for anyone 17 and younger within the downtown fireworks zone. So they need to be accompanied by a parent or a responsible adult, or they will be in violation of that 8 p.m. curfew. Security screening will be in place. Camping chairs, blankets, snacks, non-alcoholic drinks, all allowed. But alcohol, personal fireworks, weapons, tents, and pets, those are prohibited. So if you're driving downtown, expect major street and freeway closures beginning around 6 p.m. You'll definitely want to plan ahead and give yourself a little extra time. With Michigan preparing for major statewide elections in 2026, some of the state's most outspoken election integrity activists are renewing calls for federal investigations into how past elections were conducted. Several groups say they are preparing reports for the U.S. Department of Justice on the 2020 election, while others are urging investigations into state election officials and voter registration practices. Michigan election officials maintain there is no evidence of widespread fraud that changed the outcome of the 2020 or the 2024 elections, though isolated cases of illegal voting have been identified and referred for prosecution. All right, did you watch the U.S. Open? I almost didn't watch on Sunday because the leader was so far ahead, but I'm glad I did because it ended up being a thriller. Let's bring in Steve Courtney, WJR Sports Analyst. Steve, that was some good stuff.
1: Yeah, no doubt about it, Kev. Certainly hope you and everybody had a wonderful Father's Day. Good morning, everyone. What a difference a year makes, huh? 1 year ago, Wyndham Clark had to apologize and make financial reparations for smashing Oakmont Country Club's 121-year-old locker room after, ironically enough, he missed the cut at the U.S. Open. As you alluded to, Kev, he had a six-shot lead going into Championship Sunday, and baby, he held on. He became the ninth wire-to-wire winner of the U.S. Open with a closing round of 3-over-73. He saw that lead shrink to only one stroke. But then Sam Burns, who, by the way, the former LSU Tiger playing some golf in this season, he narrowly missed birdie putts on number 17 and 18. And then Clark seized the moment. Now, it wasn't easy because, as I mentioned with the whole Oakmont thing, Kev, Clark won despite many, and I mean many, of the New York fans rooting for, well, basically anybody but him to come out on top. It was a little awkward at times, as a matter of fact. At least one fan was ejected from the course for heckling Clark outright. Others cheered when his tee shot went into a bunker on number 7. You don't see it all that often. The quote, "Man, they definitely didn't want me to win." It's pretty rare in an Open Championship or a major to have fans kind of boo against your shots or cheer for bad shots. I mean, that was tough. But sometimes being the underdog is nice. Now, here's the deal. Clark played in the final round with the world number one, Scottie Scheffler. Of course, he was trying to get the career Grand Slam. As a matter of fact, the fans on hand serenaded Scottie with a little happy birthday as he turned 30 yesterday. Sam Burns finished second at 3-under after going 3-under 67, his best finish in a major. Tom Kim, a three-time PGA Tour winner, who had to qualify, by the way, for the U.S. Open after falling to 141st in the official world golf ranking, finished third at 1-under after posting an even par 70. Scottie Scheffler, quite frankly, just couldn't get the flat stick going, had many opportunities. It wasn't putting poorly, they just weren't dropping. He tied for fourth at even par along with Keith Mitchell. Keith Mitchell, an interesting story in his own right. He's 34 years old, the former Georgia Bulldog, one PGA Tour win. His best finish in a major prior to this Open, Kev, tied for 20th at the 2023 U.S. Open. Now, Wyndham Clark, 32 years of age, captured his first U.S. Open title, you recall, at the Los Angeles Country Club back in 2023. And it was nice because after the winning putt, he embraced his father, Randall, who had taken a red-eye flight from Denver on Saturday night. It was actually the first time Randall Clark had watched his son win on the PGA Tour in person. Another very special Father's Day for a PGA Tour champion.
0: What a day. Steve Courtney, WJR Sports Analyst, thanks so much. We appreciate you.
1: All right, Kev, enjoy the rest of the day. Hit them long and straight.
0: You got it. Boy, those greens, they were so tough for those professionals. Even the five-footers were not guaranteed. We have to take a quick break. We'll be back with more. You're listening to All Talk. I'm Kevin Dietz.
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11: We have an accident on the Southfield Freeway southbound at Joy Road. Also eastbound 96 at Wixom Road. That crash still off to the left shoulder. Getty's at LaForge, a crash there as well. Westbound 94 before Gratiot and Roseville, an accident taking up the right lane. That is traffic slow to Little Mac. Now, WJR Weather First from the Weather Channel. Here's your forecast.
7: And that's it. Done with the showers now as we push into the afternoon, mainly cloudy. I don't know if we get any sun. We could. Partial sunshine will go, 73, and be optimistic. And we will clear tonight, especially 55. Some of us could dip into the upper 40s, especially to the north. Good-looking Tuesday, sunny 78. Wednesday, sunshine. Another beautiful day, 78. From the Weather Channel, I'm meteorologist Ray Stajic, 760 WJR, where Michigan comes to talk.
12: Hi, it's Paul W. Smith. Hope you've had a great Father's Day week.

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1: According to the court, he used AI again to prepare his correction, and that filing contained even more errors. Joining us now is Paul Egan, Lansing Bureau Chief for the Detroit Free Press. He's reported on this extensively. Good morning. How are you?
2: Good, Kevin. How are you this morning?
1: I'm good. Attorneys use AI. It just completely surprises me that they would not be going back and checking. I mean, when they say that they were citing cases that just never existed, just basically made up by artificial intelligence, that's stunning to me.
2: Yeah, and it's a little bit, you know, it's even worse than that in a way, because in this case, it would be like, you know, if your professor said, you know, Kevin, you used AI to write this essay, do it over, and then you did the same thing two more times and got caught each time as well.
1: That's wild to me. I don't know if you've looked much, how deep you've looked into some of this stuff, but like I was talking to a lawyer and they said that there's like a separate AI, like we, most people use ChatGPT or, you know, or whatever, one of these, well-known AI programs. But this lawyer was telling me they do have like AI specifically for legal, where legal cases are entered in to this artificial intelligence, and that it's extremely trustworthy, that there's, you know, nothing entered in there that hasn't been actually in the courts. But I don't know what program this person used, but I think with any AI you always have that possibility that that something is going to be wrong, and you definitely need to verify.
2: Yes, hopefully it wasn't that, you know, specific legal application that was used in this case, because it's kind of amazing. I mean, you wonder how even the software or the application came up with some of this. Like he cited, you know, People versus Stubblefield, 197 Mish App 365, which, you know, is exactly how you would cite an actual case. Like, you know, how does that invented case even end up in the AI brain, one wonders.
1: Oh yeah, I wonder if somebody who was just trying to tell AI what their style of writing is for a legal document just made something up as an example, and then boom, it pops in. I also wonder. I think about students at universities, you know, they would say that the professors have programs that they can run to say, hey, is this AI or not, you know, and they can figure out if it's AI. I wonder if the court in this case, because the courts allow you to use AI, you just have to get the information right,
2: yeah,
1: and accurate. I wonder if they actually went to look up these cases as part of a ruling and just found out that they just didn't exist.
2: Yeah, definitely. I think, you know, I think the defendants in the case did first. This was a medical malpractice case involving a doctor who was being sued and also the hospital. And so, you know, I think they were probably the first line of defense. These filings come in citing this case. I've never heard of that one. And they start trying to find it. And, you know, it doesn't exist. And they tell the judge. So I think it kind of went from there. The court did say that, you know, it's kind of interesting because we are on early days in this. There are no case precedents for, you know, what kind of sanctions a lawyer should face for this type of misconduct. And so this case, you know, could become somewhat important in terms of, you know, what kind of standards it sets for future conduct in Michigan.
1: I think it's interesting that the attorney, you know, blamed artificial intelligence for this, which is really no explanation at all. I'm sure the judge did not appreciate that. But go into a little detail of what they did next on the corrections.
2: Right. So as I mentioned, this happened on three separate occasions and three separate filings where, you know, actual cases that didn't exist were cited by this attorney. And so shortly before the case is scheduled for oral argument, the lawyer kind of files a notice of correction, and this is a sort of a, you know, a big cell phone, I guess you could call

0: all it says, you know, I made excessive use of artificial intelligence. I didn't have enough checks and balances. I take full responsibility, and I'm going to make sure it doesn't happen again. And in this filing, he substituted the fake cases for real cases. But the problem is that the real cases he substituted, although they were real, they didn't actually support the legal propositions that he claimed that they supported. And so the judges called him out on that during oral argument, and he then admitted that he used artificial intelligence to prepare the sort of the notice of correction and the self only as well. So it doesn't get much worse than this.
1: He's got to get the pay version so it gets better results. did the judge indicate if they're looking at this as possible, like, is this incompetence? Is this negligence? Is it reckless or something else? Does the Michigan Attorney Grievance Commission get involved?
0: Yeah, I mean, they cited carelessness, recklessness. They cited specific rules in the Michigan Professional Code of Conduct that they felt were violated. So they basically set it back to the Oakland County Circuit Court, which was a trial court, said, you figure out how much he's going to have to personally pay to the defendant's attorneys for all the extra work they had to do sorting this out. And we'll see, but they're allowed to charge reasonable attorney fees as well. So, you know, we could be looking at tens of thousands of dollars, possibly more, but they also said, they directed the court clerk, please send a copy of this opinion to the Michigan Attorney Grievance Commission for possible investigation. You know, and that could mean, professional misconduct charges that, could go to the attorney discipline board. He could, obviously there isn't even an investigation yet, but there likely will be one. He could face, potential suspension of his license even.
1: Yeah, I wonder what law schools are talking about and teaching when it comes to artificial intelligence, because it's here and it's coming fast and furious. It's going to be something that this profession and all professions continue to work with moving forward. But I just wonder if the courts or the bar association or the law schools they must probably have to start thinking about developing some sort of guardrails or rules about AI.
0: Yes, you would think so, Kevin. I mean, I think most lawyers today are used to using, Westlaw, LexisNexis, which, arguably or almost a type of artificial intelligence, in that, you can do a search for a particular type of cases and they'll come up with them. But, this is going almost in another direction, where it seems like even for the protection of the attorneys, maybe there should be better guardrails.
1: Yeah, it's a great story. Paul Egan, Lansing Bureau Chief of the Detroit Free Press. You can read it at freep.com. I really appreciate the reporting and appreciate you coming on and sharing this with our audience.
0: Thanks for having me on, Kevin.
1: All right, yeah, great stuff from Paul Egan. Yeah, boy, I tell you, AI, it can sound really convincing even when it's completely wrong. In this case, the attorney, enters this filing and he's citing a case that is just basically made up by AI or someone who entered something into AI. And when the defense team goes to look up this argument to see how strong it is, they're like, what in the world is going on? This case doesn't even exist. The guy gets outed and then uses AI to file his correction briefing and gets outed again. We'll see what happens to him. We got to take a quick break. We'll be right back. It's All Talk. I'm Kevin Dietz.

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7: Fox News, I'm CJ Puffa. Vice President J.D. Vance on his way back to the U.S. from Switzerland, but not before telling the world peace talks with Iran are going in the right direction, including
8: permanently ending a nuclear weapons program in Iran.
7: Adding,
8: we think even some of those conversations with the inspectors and with the IAEA could happen as soon as today.
7: And what about the Strait of Hormuz?
8: It is open.
7: Fox's Trey Yanks with another reveal from the VP.
9: The U.S. along with Qatar will have some oversight over the unfrozen Iranian funds, and that some could go to purchasing U.S. farm goods.
7: Treasury Secretary Scott Bessent says the Treasury has issued a temporary 60-day general license allowing Iranian oil production and sales after the productive talks in Switzerland. Great Britain in the market for a new prime minister. Keir Starmer announces he will step down and lead until a replacement is found. America's
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15: Westbound 94 before Gratiot and Roseville, an accident blocking the right lane has traffic stop and go from Little Mac. Eastbound 96 at Wixom Road, accident off to the left shoulder there. Southfield Freeway southbound at Joy Road, we have a crash as well. And fallen power cables in Detroit on Gratiot south of 7 Mile. Now, WJR Weather First from the Weather Channel. Partly cloudy today, high of 73. Right now it's 63. Clear skies tonight and a low of 54. Sunshine tomorrow and a high of 78. I'm Renee Vitale, WJR Traffic and Weather First.
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20: Yeah, and one of the realities of life is that almost every family is going to face cancer at some point. A mother, a wife, a daughter, a sister, a friend. The good news is that advances in medicine are really helping more people survive cancer and live longer, healthier lives than ever before. But success often depends on one critical factor, catching it early and getting patients connected to the right care quickly. Today, we're joined by Bethany Parrish, Senior Director of Oncology for Corwell Health Southeast Michigan. Good morning. How are you?
21: Oh, thank you so much for having me today.
20: This event's great. There's so many people out here, and everybody's in such a great mood, and everybody's working together. Talk a little bit about the importance of funding for women's healthcare programs.
21: You know, we're really appreciative to have an opportunity to be out here today with the Women's Healthcare Classic, and honestly, really appreciative of our keynote sponsors, Karen Wilson-Smithbauer and Drs. Harris, Burkhill, Wing, Sanji, and Associates. It's been critical to have the philanthropy associated with care because not all insurance payers cover some of the necessary things like social work and nursing navigation. And we have a lot of patients that are still underinsured, and really do require a little bit of additional assistance as they're navigating their care.
20: Yeah, when somebody gets a diagnosis, their whole world just sort of changes, right? And they're not sure where to go or what will be there for them and what isn't. So talk a little bit about how important it is to have the philanthropy behind this.
21: You know, I do think a lot of the programs that you see that are available to patients, we don't always realize that those aren't funded through payers. Something like a social worker that comes and helps support the patient understand really what resources are available out there, or even a financial navigator. One of the number one things is financial toxicity that patients go through. You know, those are programs that we have to take on as a healthcare organization, and so philanthropy often definitely helps to support those programs because it's not otherwise billable to insurance, and there's no other coverage for that type of a program.
20: What are some of the new advancements in breast cancer diagnosis and treatments that get you excited, that give you hope?
21: You know, we're really excited about the genetics behind cancer care, and it's really important, you know, to think about how precision medicine is impacting breast cancer these days. We know so much more about how to select drugs just based upon the genetic makeup of the patient, but also their tumor cells themselves. And so we're able to oftentimes delay the necessity for traditional chemotherapies. We're seeing, you know, enhanced survival rates with some of the new drugs that are on the market that are very tailored to that patient and their genetic makeup to help. You know, not all treatments are one size fits all anymore, and so it's important for us to know a lot more about the patient to be able to treat them appropriately.
20: What are some of the questions people have when they get a diagnosis, or what are some of the advice that's been helpful for people?
21: You know, I think one thing is patients don't always know what to ask, or they're afraid to ask questions, and so they're trying to understand and very overwhelmed by the treatment. It's like I say, sometimes getting a new job, you have to be in a lot of a lot of places, be on time, got a whole bunch of new appointments. And so it's just important to take a minute and really do ask the questions. They want to know about what the changes are going to be for them, how this is going to impact them financially, what's going to happen overall long term for the way that their body reacts to the treatments. And, you know, it's just important to take that time with your care provider, be your own best advocate, learn about the treatments that you have recommended to you, but also ask the question if there's other things that you think might be beneficial for you.
0: We're talking with Bethany Parrish, Senior Director of Oncology for Corewell Health, Southeast Michigan. I know a lot of people listening want to help. Are there ways people can help get involved?
21: You know, today we're out here golfing, but it's not just about golf. It's about raising funds to be able to impact the women in our lives and in our community. And so if you're not able to join us today, or if you have interest in learning more about the event, you can jump online at corewellhealth.org/womenshealthcareclassic, or just give us a call, 947-522-0100. We'll take you to our foundation. You know, I think it's something that hits near and dear to all of our hearts, and I think it's important to give back to the community. And if you have that itch to get your girls together and raise some funds, give us a call or go online and check us out to be able to help impact the women in this community.
0: One of the things I hear often is that cancer care is more personalized now than ever before. What does that mean?
21: You know, and I mentioned that a little earlier just about precision medicine, right? The right treatment for the right patient at the right time, really around the genetic makeup of that patient and their tumor cells. And so there's so much more that we know today about ways to offer additional drugs or what treatment comes when in the care journey. And so it's just important to know about your genetic makeup. Don't be scared about that question with your provider, and just learn more about your own individual care journey.
0: We know that survival rates continue to improve. What are some of the reasons that we're seeing that success?
21: Well, I do think a lot of it, as you mentioned earlier on, is just about early diagnosis. So we have much more advanced technology now. We have 3D mammography where you can see a much smaller tumor that may have been hidden through dense breast tissue previously. And so that's, you know, a lot of it. And a lot of it is just advancement in care delivery based upon what new drugs and what kind of research is out there to be able to impact care.
0: You know, you mentioned early detection, and it's so important. But what does that mean? When should people be getting screenings? What should you not be skipping?
21: Well, it's definitely an important thing for women starting at 40. If you don't have increased risk history, if you don't have breast cancer in your family, or you don't have dense breast tissue, start at 40. Don't skip a year. Don't wait. Don't delay. You know, be your own best health advocate. We do start earlier with mammograms if you do have a family history. It's important to kind of talk about your own breast cancer risk and learn about what your family history is and talk to your provider early on about that, because they'll probably start those mammograms earlier. And don't skip them, right? They're due every year. Set the time aside. You know, make your own health a priority, and be sure to get your annual mammogram.
0: Yeah, I'm sure you hear a lot of reasons why people skipped one, or why people waited so long, and then they're just like kicking themselves, like, I can't believe I did that. And maybe it's just because they're scared, you know, or they're busy, or you can come up with a million reasons not to go. But you really have to overcome that and make sure you go. Many people, they don't really realize cancer treatment affects more than just your physical health. Can you talk a little bit about the emotional and mental health side of things?
21: So psychosocial distress is really something that we talk a lot about in cancer care, because it's not just about your, as you said, your physical responses. That whole emotional piece is really tolling on people. They're thinking so much about how this is going to impact them, but also impacting their family. And it's really why it's so important to have social work available within the cancer program, because really those social workers help connect patients to sometimes mental health resources. Sometimes it's really a financial navigator they need to talk about to put themselves at ease about how they're going to navigate the potential for bills coming in, or are there other things that they can be doing for additional insurance plans to help cover their treatment. But it really is something that is individualized, and I think people are talking about a lot more now, and I think that's important. You know, don't ignore the fact that it is a scary thing, and it is something that you should be talking to people about. Take advantage of the support groups. Take advantage of mental health resources, and really be able to care for yourself as you're going through this journey.
0: We just have a little time left, but talk a little bit about lifestyle choices and how they can help reduce cancer risk.
21: So risk reduction is huge, and I think, you know, a lot of there are a lot of programs that are out there to help. It's not just about, you know, your genetics, but also obesity contributes. You know, looking into a risk reduction program, you know, specifically for breast cancer, around your diet and the things that you should or should not be eating based upon your own personal risk. And so it's important to start talking to your healthcare providers early about that. Learn about your risk. And I think we're not always talking about that, is what is my own personal breast cancer risk? What is my family history? What can I be doing to advocate or reduce my risk? And it's important to start early and have those conversations.
0: And if you'd like to help out, you can go to corewellhealth.org/womenshealthcareclassic or call 947-522-0100. Bethany Parrish, Senior Director of Oncology for Corewell Health Southeast Michigan, thank you for this important information.
21: Thank you so much.
0: Quick break. It's All Talk. I'm Kevin Dietz.
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15: 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On the Southfield Freeway, southbound at 96, and accidents blocking the left lane. Traffic slow from Schoolcraft. Westbound 96 at Kensington Road. Vehicle fire there taking up the right lane. And in Detroit, there's fallen power cables on Gratiot south of 7 Mile. Avoid that area if possible. Now, WJR Weather first from the Weather Channel. Here's your forecast.
4: That's it on the showers. We actually get some sunshine now from this point forward. Partly sunny into the afternoon. North-northeast breeze around, low 70s. Pretty nice tonight. Mid-50s, maybe even open up the windows, get some of that fresh air in, maybe some 40s in our northern suburbs. Tuesday, Wednesday look good, lots of sunshine both days, highs in the upper 70s, maybe 80. From the Weather Channel, I'm meteorologist Ray Stajic, 760 WJR, where Michigan comes to talk.
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20: 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All right, Detroit, it's one of the most fascinating cities in America. 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It's the birthplace of the auto industry and Motown and techno music and the arsenal of democracy. It's also a story of resilience and reinvention and entrepreneurship, neighborhoods, culture, and people who continue to shape the future. Detroit has become a destination for all kinds of things, not just sports and arts, but food and architecture and tourism, attracting national and international attention in recent years. Now, as America turns 250 years old, Detroit PBS is taking a deeper look at the city through its documentary series, Destination Detroit, highlighting the places, people, and stories that make this region so unique. Joining us now is Bill Caputa, senior producer at Detroit PBS. Good morning. How are you?
5: 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Sounds like you're doing good, too.
20: We are doing great. We're out here at Dearborn Country Club doing some good, raising some money. I was talking with one of your senior people over at PBS about this project as it was getting going. I said, "Wow, this is really, really exciting." And now it's here. Tell us a little bit about Destination Detroit.
5: Well, this kind of started last year. You know, there was a national PBS series by Henry Louis Gates called Great Migrations, which looked at the black migrations to other parts of the country, including places like Detroit. And we said, well, let's tell our story here. Where did we all come from? So we went down to the Michigan Central, which had been more recently rehabilitated. And this was the entryway for so many people that moved to Detroit. Going back to like 1913 to 1988, it was called the Ellis Island of the Midwest. So we interviewed a lot of folks that came out for some activities we had down there, talking about their stories of how their families got to Detroit. And we said, well, we've got these interviews. We put them online. We ran some on our shows, One Detroit and American Black Journal. But then we said, we need to make a bigger program about that. And then earlier this year, we decided we will actually make that program, and we've got this program called Destination Detroit, which airs tonight at 9 o'clock on Detroit PBS.
20: How exciting. I'm sure it was difficult to choose who to talk to and which ones to use in this special. What are some of the highlights from the stories we're going to hear?
5: Well, we cover a lot of different folks. Obviously, the black migration is a key part of this story, but We talk about the Chinese, the Chinatowns that we had in Detroit. We talk about the people, the Mexican Americans, the Latino people that came up here that we primarily see in Southwest Detroit. We talk about all these other folks, Armenians, people that all made their way, a lot of refugee stories, and from all over the world. So no matter what we did, though, we couldn't get everything in there, but we got some of these stories, and we're happy with that.
0: Yeah, I think people are going to learn an awful lot more about Michigan and Detroit than they knew before watching this documentary. When people think about Michigan and Detroit, whether you live here or you live in other parts of the country, what do they often get wrong about this area?
5: I think, I don't know if they get it wrong so much as we don't realize how diverse our communities are here and where people really come from and why they came here. A lot of it has to do with the economic opportunity. I know we lost a lot of people in recent decades, but it's still a place to do business, a place to raise your families, and, you know, a place that, although we feel good about our place here, a lot of other people still have that misconception that, we do have problems, but it's a lot better than a lot of people think, and it's kind of embodied in that rehabilitation of Michigan Central, the train station, where so many people came through to move here.
0: Yeah, we have so many incredible landmarks, including the train station. They just did such a beautiful job bringing that to its glory. We also have just fabulous neighborhoods and so many hidden gems. Were there any stories or people or places that you discovered during the filming that even surprised you, someone who knows the area well?
5: Well, one of the stories that we feature is a woman named Karen Batchelor, who African-American. Parents came from the South, but also has a family history that goes way, way back, including what she discovered 50 years ago, that she was distant relatives from the distant past ancestors fought in the American Revolution. So we think of ourselves as, maybe recent arrivals or that sort of thing, but we forget some people have roots that are very, very deep in this country. And go back to the East Coast, go back to Europe, go back to Asia. But I think it's the idea of discovering those roots, discovering who you are, that kind of is something that we need to do more of. And we talk about that a lot in this program.
0: Yeah, one of the things I love about documentaries is I always learn new things after watching. What do you hope people take away from Destination Detroit?
5: I think, we always hear that term that the country is a nation of immigrants. Well, Detroit's a city of immigrants. Now, the immigrants may come from the South. They may come from places like Laos or Lebanon. But we came here, and we make up the city, and we are the city.
0: And how much of that leads to some of the great differences we have in things like food and music and arts in our community?
5: Well, that's totally that. I mean, in some of it, I think people are discovering their own roots and discovering their own cuisines, their own stories. Some of the stories are we've discovered people are trying to figure out where they came from. And we feature a little bit of that. There's a Mexican-Polish-American fellow that we interviewed who made his own documentary about his family, and he only really had good clues about his family story coming from Mexico because his uncles interviewed his grandparents way back in the 60s and 70s in these old audio tapes that were really hard to kind of transfer, but he was able to listen to those tapes and actually make a film about his family. And he wouldn't have known about this stuff had he not gotten these recordings that his uncles made. Now, his uncles, when they made these recordings, I don't know if they realized it would have this much value, but his story kind of reflects the stories that so many other people have. So it creates more curiosity about where other folks come from when they listen to a story like his.
0: Boy, you, as a producer, you must have had a hard time trying to figure out how to fit all of these stories into a short period of time. But that's a really good problem to have. Where can people find this?
5: It runs tonight at 9:00 on Detroit PBS, and it airs again tomorrow early in the morning at 2:00 a.m. and Wednesday again at 5:00 p.m. and then There's some other dates further on, but you can, after it runs tonight at 9, you can stream it online if you go to DetroitCBS.org, and you can watch it on your computer or your phone.
0: Bill Kubota, senior producer at Detroit PBS. It's called Destination Detroit. It's a documentary airing tonight, and after it airs tonight, you can stream it as well. Thank you for the hard work that you all do over there. We really appreciate it. I'm really looking forward to this tonight.
5: Well, thank you for talking to us.
0: All right, quick break. It's All Talk. I'm Kevin Dietz.
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27: Progress in talks leads to a financial boost for Iran. I'm Dave Anthony, Fox News.
28: We wanted to build a mechanism for keeping the Strait of Hormuz open.
27: And after Vice President Vance said that this morning in Switzerland, where he led weekend negotiations, the U.S. issues a temporary 60-day license authorizing Iran's oil production and sales. The vice president also hailed what he calls a key step in preventing Iran from having nuclear weapons.
28: The Iranians have agreed to invite IAEA inspectors back into their country.
29: Vance says they also initiated a deconfliction cell to help end the fighting between Israel and Hezbollah in Lebanon, though there is still skepticism with these negotiations that Iran will ever agree to meaningful checks on its nuclear and missile programs and end its support of militias like Hezbollah.
27: Fox's Rich Edson at the White House. The U.S. military has blown up another boat suspected of smuggling drugs off the South American coast, killing 2 people on board. More than 200 alleged narco-terrorists have been killed in attacks on drug trafficking since September. In Britain, the Prime Minister is resigning.
30: Every decision I've taken has been about putting the country I love first.
27: Keir Starmer will step down once his Labour Party picks a new prime minister. President Trump's been critical of Starmer on immigration and Britain not helping the U.S. with Iran. We're still awaiting key Supreme Court rulings as the justices wind the term down. This morning, they reinstated an old murder conviction in a missing persons case in New York City involving 6-year-old Eitan Pates.
31: The unsigned opinion reversed a decision that said jurors who convicted Pedro Hernandez of killing Pates were given improper instructions by the judge. Hernandez has already been tried twice, a jury deadlocked in 2015, and a different jury convicted him in 2017. He was sentenced to 25 years to life in prison. Pates disappeared near his New York City home in 1979 and became one of the first missing children ever to appear on milk cartons. Hernandez had worked as a store clerk in Pates' neighborhood and confessed to the crime.
27: That's Tanya J. Powers. 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
15: On the Southfield Freeway, southbound at 96, an accident's taking up the left lane. Traffic stop and go from Schoolcraft. Vehicle fire in the right lane of westbound 96 at Kensington Road. Crash at south of 7 Mile in Detroit. We have fallen power cables. Now, WJR weather first from the Weather Channel. Partly cloudy today and a high of 73. Right now, it's 63. Clear skies tonight and a low of 54. Sunshine for tomorrow with a high of 78. I'm Renee Vitale, WJR, traffic and weather first.
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11: 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We collaborate when needed, when things start going a little awry or there's a complication that arises, we will then either collaborate with physicians or transfer you to them.
10: For more information on certified nurse midwives, call the Corewell Health OBGYN Clinic in Clarkston at 947-524-4950. I'm Lloyd Jackson for WJR Health Watch.
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0: And what a great day it is here at Dearborn Country Club. 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You know, every once in a while, it is important to just stop and remember what matters most in our lives. That's our health. Without your health, everything else just shuts down, takes a back seat. Today's event isn't just another golf outing. It's about making sure women in our community have access to life-saving screenings, the latest diagnostic technology, patient navigators we've been talking about, transportation to treatment. It's important. Wigs during chemotherapy and support when life suddenly just takes this unexpected turn. Cancer has a way of reminding us how fragile life really is. It doesn't ask if you're ready. It doesn't care about your plans. It doesn't care how busy you are. It simply shows up. Here at WJR, this cause has become very personal because our friend and colleague Jamie Edmonds is walking that road right now. Jamie has handled this journey with remarkable courage, honesty, and grace. She reminds us that behind every diagnosis is a real person, a real family, and a community that wants to help. You can hear her podcast, Jamie's Journey, Angels Along the Way, by streaming it at WJR.com. It's just wonderful stuff. The encouraging news is that we also know something else. We know that early detection saves lives. We know that research is saving lives, and so is access to doctors. It's really important. And community support is important as well. And that's exactly why people are here at this golf outing today, not simply to play golf, but to make sure another mother, another wife, another daughter, another sister, or another friend has every opportunity to beat this disease. So today we celebrate the fighters. We honor the survivors. We remember those we've lost. And we thank every volunteer, every single sponsor, every single donor, and every golfer who's helping make a difference. Because at the end of the day, this isn't really about golf at all. It's about hope. And hope may be the most powerful medicine any of us can give. If you'd like to participate, if you'd like to donate, you can go to corwellhealth.org/womenshealthcareclassics. All right, some big news out of Ann Arbor. Did you hear this yet? Michigan basketball is searching for a new leader after head coach Dusty May reportedly accepted the head coaching job with the Dallas Mavericks. In just two seasons in Ann Arbor, May transformed the Wolverines from a struggling program into a national champion, compiling a 64-13 record and leading Michigan to one of the greatest seasons in school history. His departure comes after the Mavericks overhauled their front office and began searching for a new coach following a disappointing NBA season. Michigan now faces the difficult task of replacing the coach who rebuilt the program almost overnight and restored it to national prominence. While it's a heartbreaking loss for Wolverine fans, the move also shows May's remarkable rise through the coaching ranks to one of the top jobs in all of professional basketball. The 68th annual Ford Fireworks light up the Detroit River tonight with the show scheduled to begin at 10 p.m. Weather's supposed to be great. It's between downtown Detroit and Windsor. As you know, organizers expect hundreds of thousands of people to pack Belle Isle, Hart Plaza, and other viewing areas. Arriving early is highly recommended. Some of these prime locations have reached capacity in years past at 6 p.m. Free public viewing is available at Hart Plaza and Spirit Plaza and Irma Henderson Park beginning at 2 p.m. Belle Isle also opens at 2 p.m. but requires a Michigan recreation passport for vehicles. Now, our own Paul W. Smith, he has special coverage of the fireworks starting at 7 p.m. And when the fireworks go off, we'll have all the music soundtracks on WJR so you can listen along from wherever you're watching. You can go to WJR 760 AM for that, or you can go to the app, WJR.com. Paul W. Smith gets started at 7 p.m. There'll be all kinds of restaurants and rooftops, viewing parties. Just turn on WJR and listen along from wherever you happen to be. And make sure you leave early because there will be some freeway closures beginning around 6 p.m. So you're going to just want to have a little extra time. The 2026 FIFA World Cup continues to generate excitement across the United States as thousands of fans gathered in Dallas ahead of today's highly anticipated match between Argentina and Austria. Kickoff is set for 1 p.m. Eastern with much of the attention focused on Argentine superstar Lionel Messi and the defending World Cup champions. Fans from around the world have turned the city into a sea of blue and white jerseys, creating one of the tournament's biggest atmospheres so far. The World Cup is bringing together sports, culture, and tourism in cities across the country as the U.S. hosts the global event. Tournament organizers say attendance and fan engagement continue to exceed expectations. British Prime Minister Keir Starmer announced he is stepping down after mounting pressure from members of his own party. The resignation comes during a turbulent period in British politics as the country continues to deal with economic challenges and the long-term effects of Brexit. Andy Burnham, the mayor of Greater Manchester, is widely viewed as the leading candidate to succeed Starmer after a strong showing in a recent special election and his return to Parliament. The leadership race is expected to reshape the direction of the governing Labour Party in the months ahead. Britain's next prime minister will inherit significant challenges, including economic growth, immigration, public service, and the country's relationship with Europe as a whole. A 51-year-old Connecticut man died after falling from an upper-level balcony during a concert at Madison Square Garden Saturday night. Police identified the victim as Paul Cuker of Connecticut, who was attending a performance by the band Goose. Emergency responders rushed him to a hospital where he later died from his injuries. The band and Madison Square Garden both released statements expressing condolences to the man's family and friends. Police continue to investigate the circumstances surrounding the fatal fall. President Donald Trump says repairs will begin immediately after new vandalism at the reflecting pool in Washington, D.C. Trump claims vandals poured damaging chemicals into the water, requiring the pool to be drained again after an already expensive renovation project. U.S. Attorney Jeanine Pirro says anyone responsible will face prosecution and warned that more serious charges could be filed if significant damage is confirmed. Critics argue the administration is trying to shift attention away from problems with the $14 million renovation that has faced ongoing criticism. Federal investigators continue to examine the latest allegations while the National Park Service works to restore the landmark. Bernie Sanders is rallying labor union members on Capitol Hill in support of his Make Billionaires Pay Their Fair Share Act. The proposal would impose a 5% annual wealth tax on America's wealthiest billionaires, and supporters say the revenue could help fund direct payments to many middle and lower class income households. Sanders argues extreme wealth inequality has reached unacceptable levels and that billionaires should contribute more to the nation's finances. Opponents counter that America has a spending problem, not a revenue problem, and warn that the proposal could discourage investment and economic growth. The debate reflects really the broader political divide over taxes, wealth inequity, and the role of government in redistributing income. And finally, the FBI is offering a $25,000 reward as authorities continue searching for a suspect accused of a deadly shooting spree near a 2026 World Cup venue in Kansas City. Investigators say the suspect is linked to multiple shootings in Kansas and Missouri that left one person dead and several others injured before a standoff ended with a house fire. The suspect's disappearance. Police believe he escaped before officers entered the burning home, and authorities say he should be considered armed and dangerous. We'll be right back to the Dearborn Country Club. We're here for the Corewell Health Hospital's Women's Healthcare Classic, benefiting women's healthcare services at Corewell Health Hospitals. It's All Talk. I'm Kevin Dietz.
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15: Westbound 96 after Kensington Road, a vehicle fire is taking up the right lane. Southbound 75 off-ramp to northbound 275 is closed until tomorrow for construction. Northbound Franklin closed between 14 Mile and Maple until Wednesday. Now, WJR Weather first from the Weather Channel. Here's your forecast.
13: Drier weather now pushing in, partly sunny by this afternoon. A northeast breeze, 73. Tonight, 55, mainly clear. Some 40s around in the northern suburbs, maybe some upper 40s. Sunshine 78 tomorrow. Wednesday, more sunshine with a high of 78. From the Weather Channel, I'm meteorologist Ray Stajic, 760 WJR, where Michigan comes to talk.
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1: Built the program almost overnight and restored it to national prominence. Joining us now is Rick Chris, Senior Vice President of Counsel for Deet Sports Entertainment. Good morning. How are you?
2: You really don't have to go digging for topics these days.
1: My goodness. This is like heartbreaking. I was so excited when Michigan announced that Dusty May was coming to Michigan. Yeah. You know, my folks have a place down in Boca. We followed Dusty down there in southern Florida, and we were so excited he was coming to Michigan, and couldn't anticipate how successful he would be, how quickly he was, just like that, he's gone. What does this say about the sport landscape?
2: Yeah, best to not get too attached, I guess. And, these are really personal decisions, and certainly everything seems to be accelerating, in the college sports space, certainly with heavy professional dynamics to it. So it's big news today for sure.
1: Yeah, it seems like if you win, you're gone. If you lose, you're gone. jobs don't last.
2: It sort of sets. I was thinking about our most recent conversation and Michigan State and Tom Izzo really sort of illustrates what a unique space Tom holds in all this too.
1: Yeah, 40 years or more in that spot. Yeah. Unbelievable. And that consistency has been important. I don't imagine Dusty May was unhappy about anything at the University of Michigan. It sounds like he got an opportunity to coach in professional sports. That's something that he wants to challenge himself to.
2: Yeah. Again, really personal decisions. And if that's sort of part of what challenges you and is of interest, it can play out pretty quickly. I think coaches are very alert to how narrow their windows are at times. And so this has been more common than uncommon, and the latest chapter.
1: Yeah, you mentioned Michigan State. At Michigan State, they're having a problem. There's this sort of ongoing fight between the board and the president who's now leaving. They've lost their president and they've lost their athletic director, and they have to replace both as soon as possible. In Michigan, that doesn't seem to be an issue. It seems like the president, the AD, are on the same page. Does that bode well for their ability to try and replace Dusty May?
2: I think so. I mean, U of M has had to come through its challenges. I know that presidentially there's been transition, and certainly President Severud and the diagnosis there, which was so difficult. But I do think it's much more, it seems more stable at Michigan, and Ward's equipped and he's been through it. And so, but it's challenging time, and the bar has been raised, absolutely. So the infrastructure is there, though, I think, to attract a great pool of candidates.
1: Yeah, well, fan expectations are going to be sky high. It's not going to be an easy job to step
2: Well, the biggest
1: into.
2: Thing is going to be, with the roster right now and trying to keep that core together.
1: Yeah, for sure. So you mentioned Ward Manuel. What do you make of his comments regarding jersey patches and in-stadium advertising?
2: I think smart, sort of sign of the times. I think trying to prepare stakeholders for something that, will be new at the University of Michigan. I've had experience across many conferences and deep in the ACC. And so when places like Cameron Indoor Stadium and the University of North Carolina, no one really puts themselves above all of this. Even my alma mater, Notre Dame, has found ways to try to optimize its financial situation. So I think Ward's being smart in terms of preparing people. And Michigan will go about it, I guess, in

0: in a way that's consistent with its brand and how it's positioned, you know, relative to its competitors. But it's tough to sort of opt out on any of these areas and still expect to be competitive.
1: You don't think they'll replace the jerseys with something like race car drivers are where they have patches all over the place?
0: That might be like 3.0, Kevin. Like, we'll probably ease into that one.
1: They're going to really, once they really need a 5-star quarterback, then they're going to start to.
0: Well, you know what's
1: like
0: interesting
1: that.
0: From a consumer standpoint, and I first noticed it, you know, with video boards, but we all attend different events, right? But that becomes the expectation. So I guess, I don't know if we've become numb to some of the commercial stuff, but, you know, the NBA's had jersey patches for a while. You things get normalized, I guess, is what I'm trying to say.
1: No, I think they do. Do we have any idea what kind of money potentially Michigan could bring in from the things they're talking about?
0: Yeah, I mean, it's in the tens of millions, I'm sure. And the market for the jersey patches is, and the college side is just now starting to, I think, get set. I think Michigan State just did a 10-year deal recently for jersey patches at State across all of its sports. And so between that, you know, certainly the Michigan brand and the success of its programs, you know, U of M will be at the top end of the space for sure.
1: Yeah, boy, 5 years from now, it may be hard to tell the difference between college sports and pro sports.
0: Well, we'll really find out. There's traction in the Senate with legislation that tries to keep some bright lines between college sports and pro sports. I don't know that, you know, that'll make it out of into law this year, but for sure in the next 3 to 5 years, we'll see if there is a difference or not. And that's all a big coin flip right now.
1: Yeah, I just wonder if this new revenue stream, if that just is going to increase the cost of players, the amount of money players are going to get, or if it's actually going to help athletic departments.
0: I think that's the right question to be asking. The legislation tries to establish some type of structure relative to what we'd call a salary cap or a salary structure in pro sports, and still maintain, you know, broad-based support for Olympic sports. But that's all in play right now. And I know, you know, the ones that have to operate in this environment, ADs and others, which is so difficult, they're not in position to say, oh, we can pass on this stream of revenue or that stream of revenue, because the competitive pressures are such that if you're not playing ball in every one of these areas, you're behind.
1: Rick Riss, Senior Vice President of Counsel for Deet Sports and Entertainment, thank you so much for the conversation. We appreciate it.
0: Hey, thanks, Kevin.
1: All right, we'll be back to the Dearborn Country Club for the Corwell Health Hospital Women's Healthcare Classic right after this.
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7: Program. A good day of negotiations with Iran and Switzerland, building a good foundation for a successful final deal.
8: This is probably what we're most excited about as Americans. The Iranians have agreed to invite IAEA inspectors back into their country. That is a major milestone for the American people.
7: Iran suspended cooperation with the United Nations weapons inspectors after U.S.-Israel airstrikes last year. British Prime Minister Keir Starmer says he will resign under pressure from the public and his own Labour Party.
9: Set to take over by all accounts, Andy Burnham, the one-time popular mayor of Greater Manchester, he left and just won a parliament seat, allowing him to go for the top job, posting, "We will make sure this transition is a positive process of renewal for our party and our country."
7: Fox's Greg Palcott. Economist Alan Greenspan died. He was 100 years old, served as Fed chair under four presidents. 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
13: No accidents on the roads right now. Southbound 75 off-ramp to northbound 275 closed for construction till tomorrow. Northbound Franklin Road closed between 14 Mile and Maple till Wednesday. Middle Belt in both directions between Grand River and Shiawassee also closed. That's in place until Friday. Now, WJR Weather First from the Weather Channel. Partly cloudy today, high of 73. Right now, it's 64. Clear skies tonight and a low of 54. Then sunshine tomorrow and a high of 78. I'm Renee Vitale. WJR, traffic and weather first.
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1: 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And we have a major announcement for you. So important. We have two people here to talk about it. Lamont Yoder, RN President, Corewell Health East, and Ryan Daly, President, Corewell Health Foundation, Southeast Michigan. Who would like to break the news?
20: Hey, go ahead. We do have big news today. Everybody, the place is abuzz. We just got off the phone a little bit ago with Stuart Blank, who has been a longtime supporter in his family for Corewell Health, and just expressed our appreciation. We just told Stuart, hey, Stuart, the place is buzzing today all over the state. We're getting messages and phone calls. But Stuart Blank has just announced with us today that he's able to donate another $20 million, bringing his total donation that he has provided to Corewell Health up to $41 million. And in honor of his parents and the name that will go on our new health center on 13 Mile Road across from our University Hospital in Royal Oak. And, you know, Stuart just expressed how excited he was. He said, this is one of the most exciting and best decisions I've made in my life because that family is just so committed to helping support communities and the people in the community that we care for in our nonprofit mission, and being able to carry that on thanks to donors and supporters like Stuart.
1: It's incredible. $20 million additional gift. Talk a little bit about what that means, how that's going to be used to help people.
21: Absolutely. Just incredibly thankful to Stuart for his continued partnership and generosity. At its very best, nonprofit healthcare has been all about this, the community and the health system working together to advance patient care. You know, the new care center across the street represents just enormous steps forward that we're making at Corewell Health here, and Stuart has been a partner with us all along. This new nearly 90,000 square foot center is going to open up next year in 2027, and will provide care for more than 20,000 patients every year. And this is part of Corewell's commitment to investing in our community, investing in our patients and our team, and providing them with the resources that they need. So some key services in this outpatient center under one roof will be primary care, behavioral health, digestive health services, and more, and including four operating rooms to better serve our patients where and when they need it most. So incredibly excited about this momentum.
1: I love that Mr. Blank said that he's given because Corewell Health cared for his parents with such compassion and excellence. Someone may have to go back and take somebody to lunch for that. But really, you know, it happens every day, you know, at Corewell. Yeah. People come in, they're scared, you know, they really are. Yeah. And in that care that you get, it just completely changes everything about how you kind of go from, oh my gosh, I have this health issue, to, oh my gosh, I have hope that we're going to get through this health issue. And it's amazing.
20: Yeah, you know, it was great when we were talking to Stuart over the last couple of weeks and today. It's kind of like life comes in full circle for many of us, right? I started as a nursing assistant on night shift many years ago and then a nurse in Michigan long before it was Corewell Health, back when, you know, I'd get goosebumps when someone said, you're going to be working with the Beaumont doc. I'm like, ah! and now, you know, Stuart's earlier gift named the emergency center at the University Hospital at Royal Oak, and that it's the largest hospital in the state of Michigan. It is a busy emergency center, and so many people come in there 24/7, scared, not wanting to be there, but there and able to get the help that they need. And Stuart's name is on that emergency center, and it's right there on 13 Mile Road, that right across the street, brand new, beautiful health center now that's building that will have his name and his parents' name in their honor, facing each other across the street. If you need us, we're here 24/7, but hopefully we can also work towards keeping you healthy in a health center like that, in a place where it's a little bit easier, faster care, and an ambulatory setting like that when it's not an emergency. And that's really what we're all about. Backing it up into prevention, wellness, health, lower cost of care in a place that's easier to get in and out. So,
1: Ryan, the foundation hosts several fundraising events like these, but that's not all it does. Talk a little bit about the foundation and the importance of the programs.
21: Absolutely. We do a number of events throughout the course of the year, really to shine a spotlight on the work that happens across our organization at Corewell Health, and specifically here in Southeast Michigan at our eight hospitals, at where more than 30,000 team members are there, right, to be that calming effect for patients and families. And we are able to really bring the community together to help fund things that really would not exist without philanthropy. Programs like our child life specialists that support our pediatric patients, funded wholly through philanthropy. Nurse navigators, really helping support patients navigate their healthcare journey, which is complex and terrifying. When you hear a word like a diagnosis of cancer, you know, where do you begin? And they are there to help patients and their families walk through that journey and be right there by their side to be a resource and be a support. And it's an amazing team and privilege to be a part of this organization. As you talked about, yeah, it's high anxiety when you hear about having to go into the hospital. But our team is there to walk with you, bring that level of calm into the situation, and address it with world-class care in a very compassionate way every time. It's an amazing group. The foundation is there to help elevate that work, support that work, fuel that work, whether it's through capital programs, whether it's through funding of programs that couldn't exist without philanthropy, or really helping to grow our reach into the community through school-based teen health care centers and other work that we do.
1: Lamont, Corewell Health is growing. It's now the largest healthcare system in the state. What's next? What are you most excited about?
20: Well, you know, we came together over 4 years ago, not just to be bigger, but most importantly, to be better. What we're most excited about is just focusing on quality excellence. And the better we get, saying we're not there yet, we still need to be better. And we're doing that by also investing in a lot of the facility. We shared the health center on 13 Mile Road. We have a big tower design with an architect going on this year for expanding the Troy campus with an entire another tower, a new emergency center space there. But we also have dozens of projects. I think we're clocked in over 100 projects on the go right now across all the different eight hospitals, 150 care center sites in Southeast Michigan. And that's about not just modernizing great spaces to go when you need for care, but the tools our nurses and physicians need to make sure that our excellence and our outcomes are nationally ranked in top quartile and decile percentage. And it's that focus and investment in our facilities we're really proud of and excited about.
1: Well, Women's Health Care Classic, I mean, it's really grown. It's fantastic. People want to help. People are here helping. The community has been behind us. How can people continue to help?
21: Absolutely. We do events like today. You know, it's great to be at a great course, but it's about the cause. And it's not just on this day that you can support. You can always join us and partner with us in this work. And we'd invite you to reach out and learn more about us, whether you want to chat on the phone, and you can reach our office at 947-522-0100, 947-522-0100, or visit us online and jump on the website at corewellhealth.org/foundation. And we'd be happy to partner with you, learn more about what your interests are, and align those with what we're doing in our organization. You know, our mission is real clear. It's to improve health, to instill humanity, and to inspire hope. And collectively, our community, working together with our caregiving team, makes it happen every day for patients across the region and across the organization.
1: Ryan Daly, Lamont Yoder, thank you so much for your time. 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Thanks so much.
20: Thank you. It is awesome.
21: So great.
20: Appreciate it.
1: Quick break. We'll be right back. It's All Talk. I'm Kevin Dietz.
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13: No accidents on the roads. The southbound 75 off-ramp to northbound 275 is closed. That's in place until tomorrow. Northbound Franklin Road closed between 14 Mile and Maple till Wednesday. And Middle Belt in both directions between Grand River and Shiawassee closed until Friday. Now, WJR Weather First from the Weather Channel. Here's your forecast.
26: And that's it. Done with the showers now as we push into the afternoon. Mainly cloudy. I don't know if we get any sun. We could. Partial sunshine will go, 73, be optimistic. We will clear tonight, especially 55. Some of us could dip into the upper 40s, especially to the north. Good-looking Tuesday, sunny 78. Wednesday, sunshine. Another beautiful day, 78. From the Weather Channel, I'm meteorologist Ray Stajic, 760 WJR, where Michigan comes to talk.
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1: 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I'm Kevin Dietz. 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This week's All Talk All-Star is Jenna Wright Greenman, an attorney, community leader, president of the Shades of Pink Foundation board, former board member of the Ronald McDonald House Charities of Detroit, and founder of the annual Escape to Belle Isle race. What started as a simple idea has really grown into a beloved Detroit tradition that is now celebrating its 18th year. The race brings together runners, walkers, families, and volunteers from across Metro Detroit to support Ronald McDonald House in Detroit, an organization that helps families stay close to their children while they receive medical treatment. Jenna, welcome.
3: Kevin, I'm glad to be here and talk about our race.
1: I'm excited about it. You know, the Ronald McDonald House is near and dear to our family. My daughter was born with a hole in her heart, and she had to have open heart surgery when she was just about 5 weeks old, and we stayed at the Ronald McDonald House for a period of time, and I just cannot tell you what a stress reliever that was to be able to know that you could stay on site when you wanted to stay so close to your daughter during that difficult time. And even though it's been 27 years now, it still is such a soft spot for our family and so many thousands and thousands of families who have had similar experiences. So we really appreciate the work that's done there.
3: Yeah, you know, I hear the same sentiments, Kevin, all the time regarding the value that the Ronald McDonald House provides and has provided in the past, and people just like you that have had a family member in the past who you know, was sick or needed care and treatment, and families of all, you know, kinds from all over have utilized the Ronald McDonald House and its resources just to be close and present, and it makes such a difference. You know, and I can tell you that's why my husband and I started this race, candidly, because I was a runner and wanted to do something in the heart of Detroit when it didn't seem like there were really any races, you know, in the middle of the summer. And that's how this all started. And we chose Ronald McDonald House of Detroit as the charity that we wanted to donate all the proceeds to, exactly for that reason, because you see the benefit and the value that it provides to families instantly in terms of the money that is raised and from sponsorships and so forth.
1: You know, that's such a simple idea, and it's so wonderful, and more people need to, you know, when they think about something like this, you sort of just get started and see what happens. Talk about what has happened over the 18 years since you've been doing Escape to Belle Isle.
3: Yeah, no, well, when, as I said, we started off with this simple little idea, thinking it won't be that hard to put on a race. And of course, it's much more work than we ever thought. But after 18 years, it's gotten a little bit easier, and things run like a well-oiled machine. When we started out, the location of the start and finish of the race on Belle Isle was at one of the picnic shelters. Anyone who's been to Belle Isle knows there's numerous picnic shelters that are always rented and used by families and groups. That's how we started, with probably 100 runners or participants. And we now have upwards of 600 plus runners. So it's still a manageable race. It's not too crowded for people. And one of the things that I pride myself on that we've kept going with this race, obviously not just the charitable benefit from the race and, you know, the cause that everybody comes out for, but we made it an all-inclusive race, meaning I know back in the day when I used to run races around town, and all across the state, there would be restrictions, right? No headphones, no strollers, no dogs. We include all of that because there's enough room on beautiful Belle Isle to have everybody come out and candidly bring their family. It also works out very nicely for a family event because it's a Saturday morning. The 2 mile run or walk, 5K or 10K, those all start at 8:30 a.m. And it literally goes around the aisle. The 10K is all the way around Belle Isle. I always say you can't get lost, otherwise you go into the river. And the 5K splits through the island, and the 2 mile kind of splits through as well. And then at 10 a.m., we have a kids' fun run, which is really cool. It's really the pinnacle to top off the morning because the kids run, same thing, start and finish, where mom and dad or grandma and grandpa start right there at the Belle Isle Casino. They run down to our lion mascot, Lion Canyon coming from the Scott Fountain. They run down and they run back, and they all get a trophy and medal and t-shirt as well. So it's a really cool opportunity to have a nice, fun early morning on Belle Isle and then to explore the island and the city.
1: I can't think of a better location. I mean, just the views are incredible. I think it's wonderful. And so people obviously don't have to be serious runners. This is really an event for everyone.
3: Yeah, absolutely. And that kind of goes to the all-inclusive, you know, nature that I wanted when we started this race. We say that you can walk, you can run, you can do a combination of both. The time limit on it is an hour and a half, which coincides with, we want everybody to candidly run back in, walk back in, if they can, roughly around 10 a.m. So then the kids run can start. And we usually, it's usually accomplished. And again, we have people that come out and maybe a family member is doing the 5K or 10K just to get in a good training run, perhaps for the Free Press Marathon in the fall. And oftentimes we have family members that will say, gosh, you know, I don't want to just stand around because I also know that my registration fee is going directly to benefit the Ronald McDonald House of Detroit. So I'll walk the 2 mile run. So it ends up being a win-win for all comers.
1: I love that. Talk a little bit about Shades of Pink Foundation as well.
3: Yeah. So I was blessed to be part of Ronald McDonald House Board of Directors for, I think, almost 10 years, and have continued, obviously, my involvement on various committees and doing this race, which, you know, we donate the proceeds. But I also was fortunate to get involved with the Shades of Pink Foundation. That is a local homegrown organization that solely benefits recipients of breast care treatment here in Southeast Michigan. It's a wonderful organization. It's different than a lot of the other breast cancer organizations that we hear about. We say that we'll welcome all of the organizations. We're all partners in the same cause against breast cancer. But what Shades of Pink does is they provide financial resources for patients that are going through treatment that they may be struggling with. Gosh, do I make a car payment or a mortgage payment when I have to pay chemo because my insurance doesn't fully cover it? So we work with local hospitals and treatment centers where patients can work with the social workers and patient care coordinators to apply. And it's a real simple process to put in an application to say, hey, I need some help while I'm going through this very difficult and trying process. And that's what Shades of Pink tries to do. We really try to help them out.
1: Okay, so people who want to help you help others, how can they get involved?
3: Yeah, great. So for the race, which is coming up on Saturday, July 18th, it's always the third Saturday of July every year, you can simply go to escapetobelleisleRace.com, and you can find registration there. You can also go to the Ronald McDonald House of Detroit website, and they have registration for the race, and they also have simple links where you can make a donation. Some people in the past have said, gosh, great cause, but I can't get out there to walk or run, but I still want to donate either the cost of a registration or then some to just help the cause. So we would encourage that. And our community has come together for now going on 18 years to really help this cause, and I really appreciate it.
1: Jenna Wright Greenman, founder of Escape to Belle Isle, this week's All Talk All-Star. Thanks for the work you do. We really appreciate it.
3: Thank you, Kevin.
1: All right. Yeah, we want to thank everybody at Corwell Health Hospitals. 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That's going to do it from All Talk from Dearborn Country Club. Maria Osborne is in for Paul W. Smith. He's got the fireworks special starting at 7 p.m. tonight at WJR.com. 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
8: I'm Ann Thomas. 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
19: It is a difficult job that these nurses are doing, and they do it with compassion, they do it with love, and they do it with purpose.
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13: They've laid the foundation. I'm Lisa Brady, Fox News. That's the U.S. take on talks with Iran, pointing to progress on a path toward a lasting peace deal.
9: Vice President Vance laid out four achievements after 18 hours of negotiations in Switzerland. A mechanism for keeping open the Strait of Hormuz, a process for stopping any return to conflict, a roadmap for technical talks on Iran's nuclear program, and a return to Iran for United Nations nuclear inspectors. This despite the Iranians threatening to walk out in protest at threats by President Trump.
11: There was a little bit of threatening, there was a little bit of whining, but at the end of the day, the talks continued and we made great progress.
9: Vice President Vance says Iran could use unfrozen assets to buy American soy, corn, and wheat.
13: Fox's Jonathan Savage. Iran acknowledges major progress on ending the fighting in Lebanon, calling that the first real test of negotiations. The UN reports no fighting yesterday between Israel and Iran-backed Hezbollah since early March. British Prime Minister Keir Starmer is resigning and will leave power once his party chooses a replacement.
12: After winning in a landslide 2 years ago, a series of political mishaps and economic woes brought down his public and party support. It is assumed the prime minister and party leader jobs will be taken over by the popular one-time mayor of the city of Manchester, Andy Burnham. He has given up the mayor job to become a member of parliament necessary to become prime minister. He would become the seventh prime minister of the UK in 10 years.
13: Fox's Greg Palcott in London. Former longtime Fed chair Alan Greenspan has died. He was 100.
14: He was known as the maestro. He became one of the most influential economic policymakers of his era. He famously warned, as we all remember, of irrational exuberance.
13: Fox Business's Ashley Webster. Greenspan had complications from Parkinson's disease. Also, just getting word that Clive Davis has died. The legendary music mogul was 94. 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
28: 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Chris Alberta from Principium. 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
0: In a town built on grit, there's one voice that cuts through the noise. 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
2: I'm Ann Thomas. Congratulations to the 2026 Women Who Lead class. Denise Brooks Williams, Henry Ford Health Chief Operating Officer, says the hospital's Future of Health project in Detroit will be transformational.
5: We have the Motown Museum, yes, right, which is expanding right in front of us. So kind of a fully transformed corridor that's going to help the residents in that area.
2: Special thanks to University of Michigan Health and Voigtlander Women's Hospital for supporting Women Who Lead.
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0: You're hearing Focus with Paul W. Smith on 760 WJR, where Michigan comes to talk. Here's today's guest host, Marie Osborne.
1: And welcome into Focus. So glad you're with us this afternoon. Thankfully, the weather is starting to cooperate a little bit. It's trying really hard. We've got these fireworks tonight. That's what we're talking about. It's going to be a red, white, and blue extravaganza along the riverfront. That's why Paul W. is not here in this spot with you today. He's getting ready for all the fun that is going to be unfolding tonight. The show, by the way, starts at 7 o'clock tonight for the fireworks and runs until fireworks time at 10 p.m. But we're going to have a lot more about this coming up in a couple of minutes. Mike Parsons, of course, our producer. Mike, hopefully you had a great weekend.
2: Oh, yeah. It was nice. I got a little Father's Day gift from the dog. That was nice. I don't know how she got to the store, but...
1: Trudy has her own credit card.
2: She does.
1: I heard she has an Amex card with, what is it, the gold one that has like, you know, or the platinum one that has unlimited?
2: Yeah, I try to get her to contribute on bills, but that's a no-go.
1: Oh, no.
2: And then, of course, we remembered my late father and celebrated my father-in-law, so.
1: Yeah, and it's always good to remember our dads who aren't here, of course, anymore, but they're, you know, they're obviously always with us. So what a great remembrance, and of course, remembering Chelsea's dad as well.
2: Yeah. He's still with us.
1: He's so you remembered him in a big way because he's there.
2: I remember the burgers he grilled us yesterday.
1: What? It's John grilled burgers yesterday too.
2: Well, it's funny because we offered to take him out to dinner.
1: Yeah,
2: it's like you don't want to grill for us on Father's Day, but that's it's what he wanted to do. So
1: I have to say, after a certain point in life, and your kids are grown like that, I just would rather just sit at home. Have a nice cocktail, do something on the grill, sit around and talk. To me, that's much better than trying to get out.
2: Yeah, because you can sit around and talk longer in your own backyard than if you're at a restaurant waiting for them to clear the table.
1: Yeah, and they need to move those tables, especially on a day like Father's Day where they've got a lot going on. Danielle Mason, good weekend too?
3: Yeah, it was all right.
1: Oh.
3: I did the stuff.
1: You did the stuff?
3: Yeah.
1: Father's Day stuff?
3: We had an early dinner, and then I went to work. So thank you to everyone who bought pizza yesterday because you helped fund my groceries this week.
1: Oh, well, awesome. Good, good, good, good. All right, Danielle Mason, of course. What does Paul call you? The Queen of the Switches?
3: Correct.
1: Yeah, that's an interesting name. I like it. It's got a good ring to it. All right. We like I said, tonight's fireworks night. Mike, the show starts at 7, right? Runs until 10.
2: Our show with Paul W. starts at 7, and we're going back to carrying the music for the fireworks. And
1: oh, good.
2: People always ask me, why are you carrying fireworks on the radio? It's not the fireworks themselves, it's the music. So if you're, out watching the fireworks somewhere, you can tune into 760 WJR and, get the full experience.
1: And it's very choreographed, so it isn't just like you throw some tunes on. It's very choreographed to what you're watching. So it's very cool, very cool. All right, so that's going to be a lot of fun tonight. We're going to be talking with Tony Michaels, the parade company, as well as the CEO of the Michigan Thanksgiving Day Parade Foundation, Linda Forte, a little bit later on in the show. You know, they've got all the details for us coming up. Big news this afternoon, Dusty May is headed to the NBA. He led Michigan basketball to the 2026 National Championship this past spring. It's going to be the Dallas Mavericks coach. That's where he's going. And Mike, you were very, I think a lot of people were taken aback by this announcement.
2: Yeah, I was surprised when I heard this. I'm not that dialed into the college basketball world, but people who are said they're not surprised that Dusty May is going to the NBA because I guess it's been no secret that's where he wanted to end up. But the timing is shocking because, like you said, coming off a national championship, he was at Michigan for 2 years. And it looks like there's a $5 million buyout, but I would imagine that the money that Dusty May is going to be getting paid in the NBA is going to make that not that big of a deal. Yeah. And not too long ago, the jump from college to pros was a lot bigger than it was now because, you know, now the college game is becoming more and more like the pro game.
1: Right.
2: And, you know, recruiting isn't as big of a deal the way these big name college basketball programs are built are a lot like the NBA. So those differences aren't as glaring as they once were.
1: That was, you brought that up because that was one of the things I was wondering, because you said the timing is a little odd right after. Mm-hmm. I mean, they just won the championship and so on. But I wonder if that is going to be an advantage for recruiting for U of M or a disadvantage for them. So I was curious about that.
2: Well, and the thing is, I mean, theoretically, a lot of these teams are completely different from year to year. You're not seeing as many kids staying for 3-4 years as they used to. Yeah. So it might not be as painful as of an exit as it might have been 5 to 10 years ago.
1: You know who's going to have a lot to say about this? Ryan Armani.
2: Has anyone checked on him?
1: Is he okay? Yes. You know what? Someone needs to text him. Make sure he's okay. Ryan, are
2: you
1: okay?
2: Marie, you might be doing 2-4 if Ryan can't bring himself to come in.
1: Yeah, I can't wait. Well, we're going to talk to him about it. Well, if he's here, we're going to talk to him about
2: it. He'll be here. He's a pro.
1: He is a pro. He's always a pro.
2: So everyone be extra nice to him today.
1: Yeah, but I know he's going to have a lot to say about that. Alan Greenspan passed away, the former Federal Reserve Chair. He had a big impact on U.S. economic policy because he was the head for two decades. And he was 100 years old when he died. His wife was NBC correspondent Andrea Mitchell.
2: Yeah, I didn't know that before today.
1: Oh, yeah, I did. And you and I were talking earlier because you mentioned, wow, they must have been a power couple. Mm-hmm. And let me tell you, they were. They were the D.C. power couple forever. And Andrea is still at it. I think you told me she's 79.
2: She's 79, and she doesn't look 79, no. But she doesn't sound 79.
1: That's the most important thing. She doesn't sound 79. And she's right in the thick of it every single day. And by the way, the her beat in D.C. is a tough one. You've got to have your elbows up at all times. So kudos to Andrea Mitchell. And of course, our condolences to her. And that is a notable passing.
2: And then another one that broke just before the show, Marie. I didn't know if you heard about this, but legendary music mogul Clive Davis passed away at 94.
1: Yeah, Clive Davis was another force to be reckoned with in the music industry. I want to mention this story because it's such a good news story that we have to talk about it for a minute. So one of the best stories coming out of the World Cup is the city of Boston was overtaken by the Scottish fans due to World Cup. And Boston has been awesome about it. They loved it. Bars were running out of beers. There were chants and songs were on the street and on the subway. The Red Sox hosted a special Scotland jersey giveaway at Fenway, and it was awesome. And they took the Boston Globe. There was a full page ad in the Boston Globe saying, "Dear Tartan Army, thank you for the laughter, the bagpipes, the memories. World Cup will move on. So will the songs, but we'll never forget the joy you brought our city."
2: Yeah, I've loved this story. And you know what? They drank all the beer, but you haven't heard of any problems. So
1: none.
2: You know, come back anytime, Scottish football fans.
1: Not a one. And I've traveled to a lot of places, but the trip we took to Scotland is one that remains one of our favorite. And it was because of the people there. I mean, obviously the history and the landscape and all that was awesome. But the people were so awesome. And that's what we'll never forget. And clearly we've fallen in love with the Tartan Army.
2: And it's great to see somebody come into America through new eyes and really enjoy it. It seems like the Scottish football fans have really enjoyed Boston, and Boston has really enjoyed them.
1: And they are not going to forget it. Well, now they're moving on to Miami. And Scotland national team said, you know, as we move on to Miami,
2: they'll drink all the beer there.
1: Yeah. And what do they drink down in Miami? Mimosas or probably something a little more tropical, a little tropical.
2: Yeah, I can see margaritas being big down there.
1: Yeah, something along that line. But they a heartfelt thank you to the city and people of Boston. So it's been a very sweet, sweet story in a day and age where we don't run across a lot of stories like that. These people should be in charge of international relations. That's what I say. Have them clear up this issue with the bridge with Canada. They'll take care of it. All right. let's move on. Jonathan Savage coming your way next. We're going to talk about Vice President J.D. Vance and also the changes coming to British government. We'll have more on that on Focus for you with Paul W. Smith coming up next.
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5: Coming this month, Mark Snethkamp celebrates 100 years. And in July, another centennial, the National Cherry Festival in Traverse City. Plus an America 250 Michigan-made salute to the Port Huron to Mackinac race. 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America 250 Michigan-made. 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
10: 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Congratulations to the 2026 Women Who Lead class. Denise Brooks Williams, Henry Ford Health Chief Operating Officer, says the Future of Health Project is the new vision around Henry Ford Hospital.
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1: Announcing his resignation after months of speculation, Starmer speaking in London and reflecting his time as the Prime Minister.
2: Walking up this street 2 years ago was the proudest moment of my life. A new Labour government, the first in 14 years. A page in our country's history turned after years of disappointment.
1: Fellow Labour Party member Andy Burnham is now considered his likely successor as Prime Minister. Starmer also voicing his support for Burnham during his announcement on Monday. And also from overseas, high-level talks between Iran and the United States resulted in a lot of good progress, according to Vice President J.D. Vance as he left Switzerland this morning after the two sides agreed on a roadmap toward reaching a final deal to end the war. We want to bring in Jonathan Savage with us, Fox News correspondent, WJR contributor. Jonathan, thank you so much for joining us. And we were going to be talking with you about, of course, J.D. Vance and the talks, but the story with the British Prime Minister broke. So a couple of very big international stories today.
3: Yeah, not a quiet Monday morning over here, that's for sure.
1: No, for sure. So let's start in the UK for a moment. So Keir Starmer is going to be stepping down, and we hear that this Labour Party member, this former or fellow Labour Party member, Andy Burnham, is considered the likely successor. Are you hearing that speculation as well? And I understand, I've heard him described as charismatic. Was that a word people would use?
3: Certainly more charismatic than Keir Starmer. He's got a bit more of a sort of down-to-earth, man-of-the-people kind of vibe. He's a big sports fan. He goes out jogging, and he doesn't wear a shirt. He wears a T-shirt or open neck. He's a bit more of that kind of politician, a bit more authentic, people would say, than Keir Starmer, who is perhaps seen as managerial, a bit stuffy, a bit very much political establishment. But the whole sort of choreography of recent days has been quite remarkable to watch. Keir Starmer has been under pressure for months, growing personal unpopularity, growing unpopularity of his party and his government, all the while described as the king in the north. Andy Burnham, the mayor of Manchester, used to be in government under previous leaders. He left national politics to be mayor of the city of Manchester, but everyone knows that he really wanted to be prime minister. And in recent times, people were wondering, what's he going to do? And then, how can he become prime minister if he's mayor of Manchester? Well, he seemed to persuade a member of parliament to give up their seat, to resign, so that Andy Burnham could have a shot at coming back to London to stand for election. And in a special election last Thursday, Andy Burnham got his wish. He won that special election and was re-elected to Westminster. And that was the moment Keir Starmer must have known the game was up. Andy Burnham, popular guy, clearly wanted to be prime minister, got his seat in parliament. Over the weekend, Keir Starmer thought about it and decided this morning he would come out and announce his resignation, knowing he could not be Andy Burnham. And just hours after this speech on the steps of Downing Street, what should happen? The train carrying Andy Burnham from Manchester to London to Westminster to be sworn in as a member of parliament arrived. Helicopters carrying the train journey on news channels. And then his car journey through the streets to Westminster. Totally remarkable theatre. And it now seems absolutely inevitable that Andy Burnham will be the next Prime Minister, even though there's supposed to be a contest.
1: Thank you so much for describing that, because that really, really kind of sums it up. That kind of fanfare for this guy who really hasn't even been named Prime Minister yet. What do you think the differences will be between these two leaders?
3: Well, that's the big thing. I mean, to be honest with you, Marie, Andy Burnham, he's been out of the national picture for so long, no one's exactly sure what he is, other than he's not Keir Starmer, and yet he's likely to get this kind of coronation. He's affable, like we're saying, he's good with people, comes over as kind of normal. He's dropped hints that he is perhaps a little bit more left-wing than Keir Starmer. These are just hints. But he's not had a chance to test his theories in public. And if there's no challenger to him, if he is crowned as Prime Minister without having to go through a campaign

0: against the challenger, so they could test out their theories, they could make clear to the public exactly who they're going to be as prime minister. A lot of people will wonder, does he really have a mandate? Should he really be prime minister? Mm-hmm. And that could damage his potential legitimacy.
1: And one more question on this point. How is he going to be in terms of getting along with President Trump if indeed he does take over as the prime minister? Because, you know, President Trump doesn't hold back. So what are your thoughts on that?
0: I know that is something which is going to be a really important question, because for over a year, Keir Starmer was considered the Trump whisperer, along with Mark Rutte, two European politicians who they flattered the president, they avoided public disagreements. Keir Starmer managed to get an early trade deal for the United Kingdom in doing so. But then over the weekend, it was clear that their relationship had totally disintegrated in 2026. It was clear that Donald Trump had enough of Keir Starmer, and probably the same was true in the reverse. We don't know what Andy Burnham's going to be like with President Trump, but we do know he will be asked about that very early on. What do you think of President Trump? How will you relate to him? How will you make sure that you have a strong relationship with the United States?
1: I can't wait to hear what he says. If this indeed comes to pass, it'll be interesting to see. All right, so these talks between Iran and the United States, J.D. Vance, the vice president, saying, look, things looked pretty good, a lot of good progress. What is your take on how this has gone? This is still not a signed, sealed, delivered deal, really.
0: It's not, and it was not meant to be after the first weekend, of course. There's a 60-day negotiating period that they're now in, a 60-day extension to the ceasefire. President Trump has said that if he doesn't like the way things are looking after those 60 days, he is perfectly prepared to go back in with the guns and the bombs and go back on attacking Iran until he does get the deal that he wants. But Vice President Vance says that over the weekend in talks, they laid a very good foundation for a successful final deal. We don't know exactly the direction of this. We don't know what Iran has or hasn't agreed to. But he did come up with some suggestions. He said they built a mechanism for keeping the Strait of Hormuz open.
1: Right.
0: They built a mechanism for stopping shooting if they start it. And Iran's agreed to get nuclear inspectors back into the country. So that could be a major step.
1: And also, there's also Lebanon in the middle of all this here, and J.D. Vance saying that part is still a work in progress. So that's what we had on that. Jonathan Savage, always a pleasure to talk with you. Fox News correspondent, WJR contributor. Have a great afternoon.
0: Thank you, Marie.
1: And we'll continue here on Focus.
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4: 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News, traffic, weather, and smart conversation. 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
1: All right, tonight's one of the area's most beloved family nights. The 68th edition of the Fort Fireworks, set to light up the skies over the Detroit River starting at 10 o'clock tonight. From Belle Isle to the Plaza, Hart Plaza, thousands are expected to pack in parks and at viewing parties around the city. And we wanted to check in with the person in charge. Tony Michaels of the Parade Company, president and CEO, is joining us along with Linda Forte, chair of the Michigan Thanksgiving Day Parade Foundation. Tony and Linda, glad you could take a few minutes of time out of what I'm sure is a busy day for you.
13: Oh, it's great to be here. And I've got to tell you, to have Linda on with me, this is just one of the classiest ladies you're ever going to meet. Storied career at Comerica and now the chair of the Parade Foundation. We could not be prouder, and to put on this big day for the city.
1: So, Linda, are you sort of shadowing Tony a little bit to kind of see how an old pro really, and I don't mean old, I just mean, you know, old in terms of experience here.
9: A seasoned pro.
1: Yeah, a seasoned pro. Thank you. That's why you're in charge. Okay. So are you kind of shadowing here and getting some ideas on how the show is really run?
9: Well, yes, this will be because as the newly installed chair, this is my first year as with that wonderful honor. You know, it will be shadowing Tony a little bit this year to get the inside scoop and the inside story. Yeah. But let me just say this, Marie. I've been to the fireworks many, many, many years in a row. So I know the view from the perspective of being able to enjoy our treasure.
1: You know what? You said it beautifully. It is a treasure. Tony, I think you know that this event in the hearts and minds of thousands upon thousands upon thousands of people in the metro area, that's what it is. It's like a jewel that you hold in your heart, the memories. I remember going with my parents. I remember bringing my kids when they were little. The kids ended up bringing their fiancés and then their kids. I mean, it's just this wonderful tradition that we have here.
13: You know, Marie, we look at things from the parade company standpoint that everything we do is owned by the people. So it's our job to do it bigger and better every single year, and none of that can be done without the great support that we get. In this case, the Ford Motor Company, Ford Philanthropy, run by Mary Culler, the head of philanthropy in the Ford family, they're always there for us, along with so many others. We're just so fortunate to have the great support, and it's our job to keep doing it bigger and better, everything that we do, every single year.
1: This year's theme is Detroit Go for Launch. Tony, why did you land on that theme?
13: Well, one of the highlights of the show, and I get more calls about this if we ever screw it up, right before the show, and Linda knows this, we go, you know, right before it's barge one, go, barge two, ready, barge three, go, WDIV, go, WJR, go, and it just, they name everybody, and then boom, parade company, launch, or fire, and we just, it's like everyone looks forward to that moment, and then boom, it just goes boom. In the sky.
1: I have to tell you there, I've brought some of my family who live overseas to the rooftop party in the past. They were just gobsmacked. I mean, it's just the most amazing experience to be there. But frankly, Belle Isle, Hart Plaza, I don't care. One of the high rises, I don't care where you are. It is a night, of course, to remember. Tony, would you, for everyone's sake, just quickly go over, I know you've really worked hard on security for tonight to make sure this is a safe and happy event for everybody.
13: Well, we work together with Chief Todd Bettis and his entire team, Homeland Security, Border Security, Michigan State Police, you name it. They have come together and collaborated. It's just amazing. And tonight, so we urge you to come down. City is safe. City's great. And if you come down and really, really want to understand this show the best way possible, bring your radio, bring your boombox, and play the music broadcast on WJR tonight. The entire show is choreographed to that. So I do the music track. I work with Patrick Barreau from Zambelli, and he choreographs. The guy is amazing. But you want to take that in.
1: Yeah, and Mike Parsons was just telling us, our producer, that yeah, we're broadcasting the music, and there's a reason for that because it is so tightly choreographed with the fireworks themselves. Linda, do you have a favorite spot to watch the fireworks?
9: Oh, you know, Marie, you mentioned the time you had with your visitors. That rooftop space is really nice, but other than that, I have watched it in other locations as well, including Belle Isle, including even just north of Belle Isle. And there's a good view no matter where you are, as long as you're following that North Star towards where the fireworks are being launched. Let me just say, this morning I had the opportunity to do, I had a service commitment downtown. I was coming back, down east, driving east on Jefferson Avenue past Belle Isle. And then I paused because there was a long line of people gathered with their trunks open, with chairs, and you could see it was grilled food and the whole nine yards, waiting to get in, waiting for the state police to open the gates to Belle Isle. And it made me smile because that's what community is all about. They were just waiting to gather and have a good time, be in position to see the fireworks go.
1: Absolutely. And that is always, it is a great spot. Belle Isle is always a great spot for a number of different reasons to watch the fireworks. I'd like to ask both of you very quickly before we let you go. You know, a lot of organizations, a lot of civic events like this don't last 68 years. So, Tony, I'll ask you first, what is the secret to success here to make this event still new, still wonderful, still relevant in 2026?
13: Well, not only do we have this at 68 years, but this year's parade will be 100 coming down.
1: Yes.
13: The greatest reason for all of this is to make things bigger and better every single year and make it about the people. Make it about entertainment. Make it about something that they want to be a part of, that they want to enjoy, that their kids, their grandkids, you name it, everybody wants to be a part of it. In my opinion, that's the secret, and that's how we run the parade company.
1: And Linda, because again, you're chairing the Michigan Thanksgiving Day Parade Foundation, 100 years. What is it about? Is it like Tony said, you make it about the people, not yourself?
9: Absolutely. And when it's about the people, that means it's about families. It's about young people. It's about children. It's about pulling the generations through. That's one of the reasons, Marie, I believe it's lasted 100 years, is because the generations who are able to enjoy the parade are pulled through by their families, by the community, and they see it year after year. And for most people that I've met, and I mentioned parade, an immediate smile comes to their face.
1: Yeah.
9: It facilitates the community spirit.
1: Tony Michaels, Parade Company President and CEO, and Linda Forte, Chair of the Michigan Thanksgiving Parade Foundation, thank you for all the work you do for all of us to have all these fabulous family memories and a great history. These are the things that we remember 20, 30 years from now. Have a great night to both of you.
13: Thank you. Enjoy.
9: Thank you.
1: And again, you will hear it all live right here on WJR. We're going to start at 7 o'clock. Paul W. Smith, of course, is hosting, as he always is, until 10. That's the time of the fireworks. And then at that time, keep that radio on. You're going to hear specially choreographed music with your fireworks. And it starts at 10 p.m. tonight. And keep tuned right here to WJR. Rich Lozinski will have a lot of the street closings for you throughout the afternoon as it progresses. We'll be right back here on Focus on WJR.
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4: 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And we're doing it in a way no other station can, with historic sound highlighting Michigan's impact on American history.
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4: Coming this month, Mark Snethkamp celebrates 100 years, and in July, another centennial, the National Cherry Festival in Traverse City, plus an America 250 Michigan-made salute to the Port Huron to Mackinac race. There's more coming all summer long. Don't miss a moment of it. America 250, Michigan made. Only from the great voice of the Great Lakes. 760 WJR.
15: 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Congratulations to the 2026 Women Who Lead class. 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
19: An accident blocks your left lane on I-94 eastbound at M53. You're slow from I-75. We've got some slowdowns on I-94 westbound between French Road and M53 as well. And watch out for a wreck on Michigan Avenue at Telegraph. Now WJR Weather First from the Weather Channel. Overcast today, a high of 74. Right now it's 69 degrees. Partly cloudy skies for tonight, a low of 54. A mix of sun and clouds for Tuesday with a high of 77. I'm Rich Luzenski, WJR Traffic and Weather First.
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1: 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Please, we hope you enjoy that. All right, Prince Harry and Meghan are set to return to Britain next month alongside their two children, with the family accepting an offer from the king to stay at the royal residence, at a royal residence. The king extended both accommodation and security arrangements to the Sussexes, demonstrating his wish to spend more time with his grandchildren. Oh, I've got a lot to say about that. All right, 7-year-old Prince Archie and 5-year-old Princess Lilibet will accompany their parents on what represents the family's first joint trip to the UK in 4 years. Joining us to talk about this is Brittany Provance, editor-in-chief of Royal News Network. Hi, Brittany. Glad that you could join us again here on WJR.
0: Yes, thank you so much, Marie.
1: So, I as an aside, I said, boy, I've got a lot to say about this. I have grown children who live out of town, and when they want to come for a visit or when they announce they're going to come for a visit, there's never any question they're going to be staying with us or that we're going to be seeing them. I just can't get over that this is making headlines, that the king invited Harry and Meghan and the kids to stay in a royal residence. Isn't that what a grandfather is supposed to be doing?
0: It is, and it's what he does, Marie, every time. Every time Harry has come into town, because most of the time it's without Meghan and the kids, he is offered a royal residence to stay in, usually reportedly Buckingham Palace, and he always declines. So this is what Charles does every time. It's not a surprise. And if Harry and Meghan are coming, like, we know Harry definitely for sure, Meghan and the kids a bit up in the air, but a royal residence will be offered to them. The question always is, will they accept?
1: So we don't know that yet. So really, that's what we don't know.
0: Yes, we don't know a couple of things, because there's been a lot of really kind of crazy reporting about this particular situation. Some outlets are saying Charles helped with security. Others are saying, no, he didn't. As people are saying that they have a residence secured. Others are saying they didn't. So this is quite an evolving, chaotic story. But I believe Harry and Meghan with the kids are coming in July. This is the 1-year kickoff for the Invictus Games. And so we'll see how this plays out, but it seems for sure that they're coming, and most likely Charles will be able to pay them, or they will be able to pay Charles a short visit.
1: The Invictus Games, of course, is something that Harry's been long involved in, and it's a really great nonprofit. So that's an interesting side note on all this. But I'm sorry, Brittany. It just seems to me that, like, wouldn't a grandfather be all about having these kids around, seeing them more often? I was thinking as I was looking at the fact that we were going to be interviewing, and I thought to myself, gee, I wonder, do they FaceTime? I, as a grandparent, these are the things that are important to me.
0: Yes, of course. And I think Charles would absolutely love and adore to see his grandchildren, all his grandchildren. But his life is definitely quite unique. Anywhere he goes in the world, there's a security apparatus that follows him. When he's in the States, we actually augment his security, us through the State Department. And so for him to, let's say, go out and visit California with them would be actually quite a logistical nightmare. So them being in the UK allows for this, but Charles also has a very full schedule. Mm-hmm. And so it's one of those things where a royal family is just different than the average family. You don't just wander into somebody's residence. There's schedules and private secretaries and all that who help manage their lives.
1: And you know what? We look at it, or I look at it and think, oh my gosh, that's so weird or so unusual. But really, when you grow up around this, I read Harry's book, and he talked a lot about having grown up like this. And so this is par for the course. You mentioned security, that security will be, or that's still kind of up in the air, whether security will be offered to the Sussexes. That has been a big bone of contention for Harry and Meghan, because one of the reasons reportedly that they left the UK was that they did not feel safe there.
0: Yes. And when it comes to security, this has been a long case of Harry's. And basically what would have happened for Harry and Meghan is that when they were about and thinking about leaving the UK, they were told that Archie would not get security. And this is actually not a surprise. It's really only the principals of the royal family, which be the king and queen and the Waleses and their children, who get full-time security. As what happens in royal families generally is that when a member marries or has children, you kind of get bumped further and further down the right. line. The Duke of Gloucester was born a fifth in line to the throne, and now I think he's somewhere in the 20s. And so this is kind of the natural evolution. But when it comes to Harry's security here in the UK, he did lose his case. However, anytime he visits, he can give them 30 days notice. They'll evaluate his security risk and determine then if he gets, let's say, round the clock police protection, which is paid for by the taxpayer. So kind of the contention for the government and Harry is that the taxpayers would be paying for this. And obviously, nobody really wants to do that, as he is not a working royal. He doesn't represent the state or the monarchy anymore. And he's just doing personal things.
1: As you well know, this morning, big news was that the Prime Minister Starmer was going to be giving up his administration is prime ministership, and there's going to be a new prime minister in the UK. How does that impact the royal family at all? I know, you know, it's obviously they have a different form of government there than we do, clearly, but I'm sure the royal family is interested in this development.
0: Oh, they are. As when it comes to how the British system works, the head of state is King Charles, and the head of government would be whoever the right. prime minister is. And in the United States, that's one role, which is the president, but in the UK, it's two. So the monarchy acts as very much this continuity throughout this chaos. But even in the four short years of King Charles's reign, he will have four prime ministers, yeah. which is insane to think about. It shows sort of a lot of instability. Keir Starmer had lost some support within his own party, and that sort of resulted in his ousting, and he wasn't particularly popular. And so lots of chaos going on, and of course that does bleed into the monarchy and what they do, because they act as basically an extension of Keir Starmer, especially during state functions like a state visit.
1: Right.
0: It's a very contentious situation.
1: Yeah, so this is another layer of intrigue here with all the mm-hmm. developments this morning. All right, Brittany Provance, she is the editor-in-chief of Royal News Network. Always a pleasure to talk with you, Brittany. Thank you for coming on board.
0: Yes, thank you so much, Marie.
1: And we'll continue here on Focus on WJR. Paul W. Smith gearing up for the big fireworks show tonight at the Riverfront. I'm Marie Osborne. We'll be right back.
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5: A big name in music has died. On Lisa Brady, Fox News, Clive Davis launched the careers of multiple superstars, including Whitney Houston and Alicia Keys, also signing Janis Joplin, Billy Joel, and the Grateful Dead, just to name a few, while helping veteran talents to stay relevant on his record labels. Santana's 1999 multi-Grammy-winning album Supernatural, featuring newer artists, was Davis's concept. His family tells the New York Times he died in his Manhattan apartment. Earlier this year, he'd been hospitalized following an upper respiratory issue. Clive Davis was 94. After lengthy talks with senior Iranian officials, Vice President J.D. Vance reporting a good foundation, saying Iran has agreed to let U.N. nuclear inspectors back in.
7: Vance spoke to reporters just a couple of hours ago in Switzerland, where the United States and Iran have been negotiating. Vance called the inspections the first step in permanently ending a nuclear weapons program in Iran and says negotiators have created a solid environment for successful discussions.
9: Final deal is the house. We set the foundation. We haven't built the house, but we've laid a successful foundation to get to a good place for the American people.
7: Vice President says the U.S. and Iran also established what he calls coordination mechanism to keep open the Strait of Hormuz.
5: Fox's Rich Edson at the White House. Iran calls the first real test of negotiations ending the fight in Lebanon, where Israel and Iran-backed Hezbollah have a new ceasefire. A murder conviction is reinstated for a former store clerk who confessed in the 1979 disappearance of six-year-old Eitan Pates in New York City. The U.S. Supreme Court in a 6-3 ruling granting an appeal from New York prosecutors who challenged a federal appeals court decision that tossed out the verdict against Pedro Hernandez over a judge's instructions to the jury. 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
11: How did I lose weight? And I did lean right here. I did. I love this stuff. 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So chatting with Miles, I'm up at like 235. True story. 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

0: You're hearing Focus with Paul W. Smith on 760 WJR, where Michigan comes to talk. Here's today's guest host, Marie Osborne.
1: And we're back. We want to remind everybody tonight is fireworks night here in Detroit. We had a great conversation with Tony Michaels a little while ago talking about all the great stuff that really this means to the Detroit area. Mike, you've got your fingers in this, of course, being a producer for Paul W. Smith. The reason Paul isn't here today to do the Focus show is he's doing his neck exercises so that he strengthens his neck when he has to toss it back to look in the air.
2: Right.
1: Am I right about that?
2: Yeah, that's a very important step that people often skip.
1: And to their detriment, of course. So, you know what? The cloud cover, though, is awfully pesky, at least down here at the Fisher Building that, you know, we're looking out. I hope that clears up, right?
2: Yeah, I think this cloud cover is high enough that it won't block the fireworks. But I was looking at the forecast, and there's no rain as of right now, but it would make us feel a little bit better if these clouds cleared away.
1: I didn't see rain in the forecast either. I don't know that that's what the problem is right now. We just need to get rid of some of these clouds. They've moved the baseball game up. The Tigers are playing tonight. I think they moved that up at 6 o'clock. So that'll kind of help ease congestion, for those of you that are going down to the, to watch the fireworks tonight. So let's go over some of the do's and don'ts tonight. Of course, people are already down there right now enjoying themselves. We want to get a review here. The curfew, minors 17 and under have a curfew in effect from 8 p.m. Monday until 6 a.m. Tuesday. And this is the area bounded by the Detroit River, 3rd Street, the Lodge Freeway, Fisher Freeway, the extension of the Fisher Freeway east to include Gratiot, Verner, Shane, Atwater, and Aretha Franklin Amphitheater. So just beware, minors under 17, you've got a curfew 8 p.m. until tomorrow morning at 6 a.m. Just be aware of that, because they'll take you down. Your parents are going to have to come and get you. And by the way, it is $250.
2: Oof.
1: That's the fine. Yeah, if your kid is out violating curfew, it's going to be a fine. So you can, if you're headed to the park, camping chairs and blankets, of course, are good things. You know, you need snacks, and non-alcoholic beverages are allowed. Tents, canopies, pets, alcohol, weapons, personal or consumer fireworks, flames, or cooking is not allowed. So just beware of that. Don't think that you can, you know, join in with the fireworks. Let's leave that to the pros tonight, okay? Are you hearing fireworks in your neighborhood, Mike, at all?
2: I heard some last night, but not yet. Now, I'm lucky because normally the fireworks in my neighborhood start about 9, but they're done by 11. So whoever's setting off our fireworks are doing it very, very respectfully.
1: Yeah, ours have on occasion gone way past, you know, the expiration date.
2: Yeah, 4th of July is a different thing. Those go all night, and it's neighborhoods all around our neighborhood, but for the most part, they've got it wrapped up by 11.
1: How does Trudy do with the fireworks?
2: You know, we're very lucky. She is not fazed by fireworks or thunderstorms.
1: Neither Bee. Bee's very good. I mean, she does not like, you know, now if a dog or a squirrel came across the yard,
2: yeah,
1: watch out.
2: Yes.
1: But, the booms don't bother her, but I do know so many dogs where it's tough.
2: Well, and the thing, we like to go out and we like to watch fireworks, so we feel a lot better knowing she's home alone and not afraid of fireworks. If she didn't like fireworks, we'd probably just stay home with her all of July.
1: My brother has a dog. We call him a cast member of the Game of Thrones because he's huge. I mean, I think he stands at least 3 feet high.
2: Wow.
1: And he's 150 pounds. They got him as a Labradoodle from I don't remember where they got him, but they told, oh yeah, this is a Labradoodle, adorable puppy. And he's this giant dog who's the kindest, most loving dog ever. but he is afraid of fireworks.
2: Oh.
1: And it's, I mean, he tries to get in the bathtub.
2: Yeah.
1: It's really, really sad. So they have to get, they have to give him medication. It's bad. It's bad. So yeah, tough.
2: A thunder shirt.
1: A thunder. I need a thunder shirt sometimes.
2: That sounds
1: soothing. We should wear them for work. Like when we come to work, put on your thunder shirt.
2: WJR branded thunder shirts.
1: I think for everybody, for the whole staff. Here we are.
2: Christmas is only 6 months away.
1: I'll work on that. All right, I'll work on that.
2: You can knit them.
1: I could knit them. I didn't even think about that.
2: I would wear mine proudly.
1: All right. I've got my work cut out for me. Let's talk about e-bikes for a second here. You know, last week we reported about this 33-year-old man on an e-bike who was hit and killed in Ferndale, and that involved an Oakland County Road Commission truck. That's being investigated, but over the weekend, an 87-year-old man was killed in Grand Blanc. He crashed into a car that was passing him on the road. Farmington apparently is going to have a meeting tonight to discuss the possibility of issuing new rules for e-bikes. I understand Mackinac Island, clearly, because this is their mode of transportation, bikes. They've got some pretty specific rules about e-bikes on the island. I think this is an emerging thing that more communities are going to really have to get on top of, because these e-bikes are, I don't want to say they're dangerous because that's irresponsible. They're not dangerous. They could be used dangerously, but this is a serious issue.
2: Yeah, and I'm looking this up. I guess e-bikes go anywhere from 20 to 28 miles an hour, so that's speed through a neighborhood.
1: Yeah, let's round that out to 30.
2: Okay.
1: So yesterday I was running errands and I was in Birmingham and I was on Lincoln, and there's a bike lane on both. So they've just redid Lincoln some time ago, and this is through a residential area, I might add. And they have bike lanes on both sides, and you can also park cars in that lane too. It's kind of strange.
2: Yeah.
1: Okay, that's how it works. So I'm driving, and of course, it's a beautiful day yesterday. Lots of people were out on their bikes. But I noticed as I was driving along, and I was driving well below the speed limit because I saw so many people on their bikes, these two women on bikes, and boy, they were going fast. But I thought, you know, some people are good on their bikes and they go fast. But the closer I got, I realized, oh, they're on e-bikes. And they kept coming out into the traffic lane to get around these cars. And if you weren't watching, you really had to watch these two in particular, because they were coming out into the traffic lane. And then as I got on to close to Southfield, which is a kind of a big intersection,
2: yeah,
1: there,
2: it's huge.
1: They came around in back of me and did a left turn. I mean, through the light, they had the right of way and everything, but they were going really fast. And I just think people don't expect to see that, and that's why people are getting hit on these bikes.
2: Yeah, and I've never liked the way that these bike lanes are constructed, too, where it's like the road, and then there's like where you can park, and then you got the bike lanes kind of in the middle there. I don't know. Couldn't you sacrifice some sidewalk space and make that into a bike lane or something? That sounds safer than putting it kind of in the middle of traffic like they are.
1: Well, both my son and my husband are big bike people. I mean, they ride really like racing bikes and so on. And they always say that it's more dangerous on the sidewalk than it is on the street. They'll take their chances on the street.
2: Wow.
1: Because the sidewalk can be a whole nother ball of wax. But we have now these two reports. This is in less than a week. We've now had these two reports. This is going to be a growing problem here. They're becoming more affordable. Now, I will tell you, both of the women that I talked about here who were riding their e-bikes, and they weren't being reckless or anything. I'm just saying that you really had to watch what they were doing, or else there could have been a problem. They were all wearing their helmets. So thankfully, because I've noticed people not wearing helmets. That's crazy on an e-bike. You're going 30 miles an hour. You need to have a helmet on. I know. I'll get off my mom's soapbox right now. All right, when we come back, we're going to talk a little bit about the San Francisco Giants' annual Pride Night, causing a bit of controversy, and now the federal government is getting involved. We'll talk about that when we come back.
3: How did I lose weight? And I did lean right here. I did. I love this stuff. 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
9: Fortunately, no accidents right now. We do have a little bit of construction on the Jeffries westbound between Levan Road and I-275. That's blocking your two left lanes. You're going to be closed through early October there. 75 southbound between Front Street and Otter Creek Road. Your roadway is reduced to two lanes. And expect a little bit of stop and go on I-696 eastbound from Orchard Lake Road to just past Franklin Road. Now WJR Weather First from the Weather Channel. Overcast today, a high of 74. Right now it's 71 degrees. Partly cloudy skies for tonight will drop down to 54. A mix of sun and clouds for Tuesday with a high of 77. I'm Rich Luzinski, WJR Traffic and Weather First.
10: I'm Kevin Dietz. Coming up on All Talk, we'll talk with Congressman Sri Tanadar about immigration efforts in Michigan and the latest on negotiations with Iran. And we're joined by Bridge Michigan to do a deep dive into the issues most important to voters, affordability and the economy. 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
1: Last week, the San Francisco Giants played their annual Pride Night game with a theme to celebrate Pride Month and the city's LGBTQ plus community. Players were given hats with a special rainbow logo to wear during the game. But three pitchers, Landon Roop, JT Brubaker, and Ryan Walker, sparked controversy when they wore the Pride Night caps, but they inscribed in pen Genesis 9:12-16. The Bible verse refers to the rainbow as a sign of God's covenant with all of Earth's living creatures, a verse that some LGBTQ plus activists say has been used to denounce the use of the rainbow as an LGBTQ plus symbol. Well, now the U.S. Department of Justice has launched a probe into Major League Baseball, suggesting that ML

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1: Thanks for having me.
2: Yeah, this could have all passed, but now we have the Justice Department looking into this. So.
1: Yeah. No, it's kind of crazy. Actually, you know, after Groff, that's a Supreme Court case, this case really is not going to go anywhere. It was referred to the EEOC, the, you know, Employment and Equal Opportunity Commission, and here there was no adverse action by Major League Baseball. They just gave him a warning. You know, there was no suspension, no lost pay, no fine. This is a Title VII discrimination claim potentially, and I don't see it happening ultimately. So the fact of the matter is that the MLB realistically will come out on top on this, and it seems to me you just got to take the politics out of this. What's the law? And not a political event. And the whole thing revolves around, were they denied their civil rights by freedom of expression for, you know, their accommodation, or was there some sort of accommodation that needed to be made? This is not a First Amendment case because MLB is a private company or a private entity. So, you know, I just don't see it. I think ultimately there won't be any harm or foul. They didn't ask. None of these players asked, hey, can you make an accommodation for me, Marie? Can you do something for me here because I want to put this on my, you know, my logo on my hat or this or that and the other. They didn't ask for that. They don't want that. And ultimately, there was no penalty to these guys. What was what's the boo-boo? They didn't get a suspension, and they're making their millions of dollars.
2: Right. They were just, if you will, reprimanded in a way, right?
1: Right. They got a warning.
2: Yeah, warning.
1: Don't put your stuff on, your religious beliefs on your hat. That in and of itself falls within, you know, a Title VII potential claim. The Supreme Court in Groff, he worked for the UPS, and he wanted to take Sundays off. And Amazon was saying, hey, we're delivering on Sundays. And he wanted to observe the Sabbath. And ultimately, he won on that, but 9-0. One in the United States Supreme Court. But that was a different thing. He was asking for an accommodation. And here in this particular case, to put something on your hat or on your shoes or whatever the case may be, the Major League Baseball has not been, you know, didn't find them. So I just don't see this case going anywhere.
2: Yeah. To me, it was a thing of, look, if you're asked to wear a uniform at work, which, you know, of course, professional ball players are,
1: right,
2: there's going to be rules from your company on what you can and cannot do to that uniform.
1: Right.
2: And so you just have to follow those rules or you'll be in trouble. However that would work. You know, I didn't see, I just wondered how this compares to when, you know, we do pink out the park, you know, for breast cancer. I know the players don't wear a hat necessarily then, but there's sometimes they'll wear things on their jerseys or on their hats indicating things like breast cancer awareness or any number of different things. So it's not uncommon to have ball players asked to wear something like this.
1: Right. So when you'll see that in professional sports all over the place, football, whatever the case may be, with cancer, breast cancer, things of that sort, those are already, passed through the league and through the team that recognizes that, and there's permission given or granted, you know, to support certain things. And, we have children with cancer in the NFL. There's times where you'll see the spikes have been, painted with in support of, you know, their shoes, within support of a child or whatever the case may be. But
2: yeah,
1: football teams, national

0: baseball teams, professional baseball teams, professional sports have already been given, you know, players have been given the green light for those types of, you know, activities to support, you know, those just causes. Here, this was more, you know, obviously they didn't have permission to do it through the league, and it was more of a religious slant. And, you know, these players, had they gotten something other than a warning, you know, they may have had a claim.
1: Yeah, but they might
0: really
1: have.
0: They have no boo-boo.
1: You know, as a lawyer, can you give us an idea? How much time does this take now for the league, for the MLB to get their lawyers on this case, respond to the Department of Justice, and then the Department of Justice has their team? How much money and time is going into this?
0: So the EEOC will probably take up to a year, 6 months to a year. To, you know, there is a fast track, but realistically, you won't see that. It will cost taxpayers, you know, for this department to look through it and go through it, you know, a hefty sum. And it cumbers up a plate that should be clean. We shouldn't have to deal with these types of issues if there was no request by the players in and of themselves. But the fact of the matter is, your point is well taken. It will take time away from heavier cases and cost taxpayer dollars.
1: Yeah, ultimately, it always ends up somehow costing us something, right? Todd Flood, managing partner of Flood Law and the host of Behind the Bench. Todd, it's always fun to talk with you. Thank you so much for talking to us today.
0: Love talking with you. You take care.
1: We will. And when we come back, we'll talk a little bit about the call for companies, auto companies here in the Detroit area, to gear up to help build military apparatuses. We'll have that story when we come back.
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8: I'm Ann Thomas. Congratulations to the 2026 Women Who Lead class. Julie Ishak, Michigan Medicine Chief Nurse and Operations Executive, agrees that nurses are special people.
9: You have to have a really big heart. 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
8: Special thanks to University of Michigan Health, Von Voigtlander Women's Hospital for supporting Women Who Lead. I'm Ann Thomas. Congratulations to the 2026 Women Who Lead class. Denise Brooks-Williams, Henry Ford Health Chief Operating Officer, says the Future of Health Project is the new vision around Henry Ford Hospital.
14: Where we will have private rooms, we will also be able to have a new emergency department, new operating suites, a really tech-enabled environment.
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8: I'm Ann Thomas. Congratulations to the 2026 Women Who Lead class. Julie Ishak, Michigan Medicine Chief Nurse and Operations Executive, leads 8,000 nurses, and she says nursing is a calling.
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13: 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Sitting in today, Marie Osborne.
1: And welcome back.
15: We must be the great arsenal of democracy.
1: That, of course, Franklin Roosevelt during World War II calling on us, and specifically the Detroit area, to be the arsenal of democracy. We changed history right here in Detroit, and we might see that same thing happening again. Detroit is once again positioning itself as a modern arsenal democracy. The automakers Ford and GM stepping back into the defense spotlight as global conflicts and President Trump's push for expanded manufacturing drive demand for U.S.-made military equipment. Joining us to talk a little bit about that, Paul Eisenstein, editor of Headlight.News. Paul, always a pleasure.
20: Good to be with you, Marie.
1: What were your thoughts when you were reading about this, that we may once again be called upon to be, I don't know, I don't like to use the phrase, but head of the spear, if you will, for development and expansion in manufacturing of military-made equipment, U.S. military equipment?
20: It didn't surprise me at all at one level, in that the Detroit manufacturers, number one, have had decades and decades, really more than a century of experience. Remember, they were involved heavily in production of weaponry and the like for World War I, dating back to our involvement in 1917-18. So this is a historical tie between the Detroit automakers and the Department of Defense, back then the Department of War. The question is exactly what that role will be, and I asked that because the nature of warfare is going to change, as we're seeing. I think one of the things that we didn't properly prepare for in the battle with Iran was the asymmetric element of this war, which we've already been seeing in Ukraine to a high degree. Traditional military doctrine is getting thrown out the window.
1: Yep.
20: As things become more and more dependent on things like drones and hypersonic missiles and the like. So, you know, exactly what role Detroit will play perhaps in development of that technology? Question mark. There are some other companies that are based here, including some drone manufacturers, who could very well become involved in what the Department of Defense needs going forward. It's going to be very interesting to watch and see exactly what comes out of this.
1: When we think of arsenal democracy, we think of tanks, right? Rolling off that assembly line. That's kind of the image that we have. But we're talking about a whole nother type of warfare here, as we have seen, just like you said, evidenced in Ukraine and in the Middle East. My question is, are we ready? Do we have the skills in our workforce? Do we have the workforce with the skills to meet the demands that are going to be needed for this kind of work?
20: Well, it's interesting. It depends on how you ask that question and what you're referring to. Unfortunately, Trump's war has horribly depleted our stash of weapons, which leaves us incredibly vulnerable. You know, one of the things we have to be worried about is whether China will see an opportunity right now, see us as weak because we've effectively lost the war with Iran, see us as weak and see that our weaponry has been depleted to a large degree. Could this open up the opportunity for them to invade Taiwan? That's an issue that a number of folks I've spoken to are worried about. So we need to build up the weaponry fast. And the question is, could the Department of Defense take advantage of Detroit's skills at doing things quickly? Remember, they were rolling out bombers in Willow Run at the rate of 1 an hour during World War II, which is an unprecedented rate, and it was really what helped win the air war during World War II. It may be that sort of skill at mass production that's going to be necessary to make sure that we have a full stock of weaponry going forward. But then, and could American workers, could Detroit workers do that? Sure. These folks are skilled at putting things together and putting things together quickly. The flip side to that question is, do we have the skills to develop a new type of weaponry, these asymmetric weapons, these drones and anti-drone drones and hypersonic missiles and some of the other weaponry that's necessary. Could that come out of Detroit? Could we design and develop that technology and then build it? And I don't know. I don't know anybody who has a clear answer on that.
1: I also wonder about the ethics involved in all this. We're civilian automakers are asked to, you know, expand into military production. I think of somebody just working at one of, you know, auto plants and then them suddenly being told, oh, by the way, you're going to be making weapons. You know, what if you've got a problem with that? So, you know, I just wonder about the ethical concerns about that.
20: Well, we have been involved in weapon making, as I mentioned, for over a century. Some people will raise the ethical issue, and I'm not going to debate it. I'm not going to get into that argument. There are other people who should do that or could do that. But the reality is we still have some connections between the Detroit automakers and the military. And so I think it's a historic tie. So it would be people asking about that today from a very different ethical standpoint than we've had historically. It wasn't all that long ago that the tank command, the tank production here in Michigan for Abrams and the like was run, what was that, by Chrysler, if I remember
1: right,
20: correctly.
1: Right, right.
20: So historically, it's been fairly recently that Detroit auto workers were rolling out weaponry. So I don't think that there's going to be much pushback on that. There'll be some groups that will, of course. But I don't think it's going to be a big issue.
1: We have been talking with Paul Eisenstein, editor of Headlight.news, Headlight.news, talking about whether or not Detroit will once again be in this position as being a modern arsenal for democracy. Thank you, Paul. Always fun to talk with you.
20: Good to talk with you, Marie.
1: And when we come back, we're going to be talking about these AI data centers. There's going to be another big meeting tonight. We're going to be talking to one of the organizers that's opposing these AI centers when we come back.
8: I'm Ann Thomas. Congratulations to the 2026 Women Who Lead class. 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
9: You have to have a really big heart. 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
26: 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And we're doing it in a way no other station can, with historic sound highlighting Michigan's impact on American history.
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26: Robert Livernois and Marie Osborne will take you back in time.
1: It was the early 1960s, and the sound was coming from a small house on West Grand Boulevard, Pittsville, USA.
26: Coming this month, Mark Snethkamp celebrates 100 years. And in July, another centennial, the National Cherry Festival in Traverse City. Plus an America 250 Michigan made salute to the Port Huron to Mackinac race. There's more coming all summer long. Don't miss a moment of it. America 250 Michigan made. Only from the great voice of the Great Lakes. 760 WJR.
8: I'm Ann Thomas. Congratulations to the 2026 Women Who Lead class. Denise Brooks Williams, Henry Ford Health Chief Operating Officer, says the Future of Health Project is the new vision around Henry Ford Hospital.
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21: We've got some moving road work on I-94 westbound between Maross Road and Oakwood Boulevard. That crew is scheduled there until 4 this afternoon. More construction on the Jeffries westbound between Levan and I-275. And steer clear of a wreck on I-94 eastbound after Metro Parkway. That's blocking your two right lanes. Now WJR Weather First from the Weather Channel. Overcast today with a high of 74. Right now it's 72 degrees. Partly cloudy skies for tonight, a low of 54. A mix of sun and clouds for Tuesday with a high of 77. I'm Rich Luzinski, WJR Traffic and Weather First.
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1: Lenox Township is bracing for another packed and heated meeting tonight as residents continue pushing back against the township's potential rezoning of roughly 1,500 acres of mostly agricultural land into a new I-94 development district. The district, added late in the township's 2026 master plan, could pave the way for a large-scale data center campus. Joining us is Adriana Welsh, Deputy Secretary of the Board of Citizens for a Better Macomb County. Ariana, I'm so glad you could join us today.
23: Absolutely. Thank you.
1: So before we get started into what you're going to be doing there tonight, give us the time and place for this meeting tonight.
23: So this is going to be at the Lenox Township Hall. Township Hall is located on Gratiot between 30 and 31 mile. I'd say that it would be hard to find, but we're all farmland, so it's pretty easy to identify when you're on Gratiot there.
1: All right. And what time does it start?
23: It starts tonight at 6:30 for the Planning Commission meeting.
1: All right. You guys are warning us it's going to be a packed house. So your organization, your group, says that information is being kept from the public. Can you tell us what you base that on? What kind of information is being kept from the public?
23: Unfortunately, pretty much all the communications that have been happening with the developer or developer's representatives. The only way we've been able to find information was through FOIA requests. We've been, I will air quote, reassured by the supervisor in the township that there's no active applications and nothing that's been presented to the township, yet I just received via FOIA letters from the developer's attorneys stating that they have a lot of time invested into a large-scale campus project and want to make sure that the ordinances are getting passed and what their requests are for changes to our to the ordinance that's being proposed.
1: Those of us that live further down towards the city here see 1,500 acres of agricultural land as a large piece of land. So what are the long-term economic, environmental, the infrastructure impacts of converting that much land into a high resource demand district?
23: That's from what I'm able to gather from basic information, a terrifying thought, because this is something that is far outside of what our community is able to sustain. There's a lot of interest in potential tax revenue and things like that. But the things that aren't being discussed are the environmental impacts, the utility demand.
1: Yep.
23: We have water billing deficiencies, according to the township's last audit report, that are concerning, that not only would we potentially have water issues, but we also have a nearly bankrupted water system in Lenox Township on billing. So we're also right in the natural waterways of runoff that goes to Lake St. Clair. So there's, you know, the other environmental concerns that come along with more than just an industrial complex or large-scale data center. It's also being planned right next to Pine Tree Acres Landfill.
1: Wow.
23: So we've got a lot of unknowns, and those unknowns and the deafening silence coming from the elected officials in Lenox Township are creating lots of questions and concerns because they seem to listen to the developers more than they listen to the residents.
1: Let me play devil's advocate for a second, Ariana, because we've done a lot of reporting on this here at WJR. Look, we all use our computers every day. We use AI every day, whether you know it or not, you are. We demand that our computers are fast and efficient. And, you know, there's just a lot of technology that I'm talking about normal, ordinary people use every single day. We need to expand our these data centers in order to keep up with that demand. So how do you respond to that?
23: Absolutely agree with you. However, it should be conducive to what the community can sustain. So we should not be creating industrial districts like what's being done in Lenox Township or what has recently been discussed in Washington Township. We should not be creating plots for these to be done and built on. It should be accommodated by what is in the community already. And maybe that's more smaller scale, more realistic for the smaller communities. Also, potentially looking into brownfield sites and other sites that may not be developable otherwise in other communities, and maybe utilizing those particular areas.
1: And you, again, are reiterating the fact that you don't feel your concerns, your group's concerns, the Citizens for Better Macomb County, that you're getting any answers from the elected leadership.
23: No, we get very disregarded. We have reached out with communications. Extremely generic.
1: Okay, I'm sorry. You just dropped out on us there, and I was afraid we'd lost you. So you get generic answers back when you ask questions, you're saying?
23: Yep, generic answers, or the standard answer is just FOIA it.
1: Yeah, well, I have a lot of experience with FOIA. I know what that really means. So
23: We get the full extension request. After 5 days, we get a 10-day extension. And then typically, at least in my personal experience, I get bills that are billed at illegal rates. So we're constantly dealing with paywalls and failure to produce information and things like that.
1: Wow. So you guys have your work cut out for you tonight. How many people are you expecting?
23: I'd like to see a few hundred people. It would be great. This isn't something that just impacts Lenox Township. This is impacting all the communities around us. And it's really setting a precedent. If it goes through in Lenox Township, it's going to make and pave a way for these developers to go and do the same kind of process in other communities and rural communities too. So it's really important to put our foot down and start demanding the answers and trying to get the answers that we can, but also showing up and having those voices heard.
1: Ariana Walsh is the Deputy Secretary of the Board, Citizens for Better Macomb County. Thank you so much for talking to us today. I hope we'll have you back on to talk more about this. We appreciate your time today.
23: Thanks, Marie. Appreciate your time. Have a great day.
1: Have a great afternoon. All right. Joining me here in the big room in the big chair is Ryan Armani, ready to take over. Ryan, we were a little worried about you earlier, wondering how you took the news about Dusty May.
3: I didn't think I was going to make it, Marie. I thought I was going to have to have you do 4 hours today.
1: Yeah, right.
3: But then I think that wouldn't have been fair to you. But look, this is college sports right now. If you're a coach in football or in basketball and you have the opportunity to jump to the pros, you do it, because college sports is just an absolute disaster right now. It is all transactional. Who can make the most money? You're basically on one-year deals. You're re-recruiting everybody that you have, not only on your program, but on everybody else out there. They got to figure something out, because it's getting bad out there.
1: Well, but this is just fueling that fire then. If it's all about money, this is what this is. This, right?
3: Yeah. I mean, I think Dusty May would have stayed in college if he did not have to deal with transfer portal and NIL. But we live in a capitalist society, so go make the most money you can for all the kids too, I guess. But that's money, money, money.
1: It's a changing world. It is. Certainly a changing world. All right, Ryan Armani is up next here on WJR. Stay with him for the rest of the afternoon. It's a big night tonight with fireworks, so we'll talk more about that, I bet, coming up. Have a great afternoon, everybody. I'm Marie Osborne. I'm in for Paul W. Smith. He's going to be hosting the show tonight on the riverfront. Join him at 7 o'clock.
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8: I'm Ann Thomas. Congratulations to the 2026 Women Who Lead class. Denise Brooks Williams, Henry Ford Health Chief Operating Officer, says the hospital's Future of Health project in Detroit will be transformational.
9: We have the Motown Museum, yes, right, which is expanding right in front of us. So kind of a fully transformed corridor that's going to help the residents in that area.
8: Special thanks to University of Michigan Health and Voigtlander Women's Hospital for supporting Women Who Lead. I'm Ann Thomas. Congratulations to the 2026 Women Who Lead class. Julie Ishak, Michigan Medicine Chief Nurse and Operations Executive, leads 8,000 nurses, and she says nursing is a calling.
9: It is a difficult job that these nurses are doing, and they do it with compassion, they do it with love, and they do it with purpose.
8: Special thanks to University of Michigan Health, Von Voigtlander Women's Hospital, for supporting Women Who Lead.
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11: Encouraging words from the Vice President, Lisa Brady, Fox News.
12: This is laying a foundation for what could be a truly transformed Middle East. But we haven't built the house yet. We're going to have to keep on building, and that's what we'll do.
11: Vice President J.D. Vance, a short time ago, as he was leaving Switzerland after what he calls a productive 36 hours and lengthy talks with top Iranian officials who who he says have agreed to let UN nuclear inspectors back into Iran.
28: Whether good faith or bad faith, you can't trust anybody's words. You have to trust what they actually do. Letting in the inspectors is a big deal, but again, we're going to see what they actually let the inspectors do once they're in the country. That's going to continually be a part of our negotiations.
11: President Trump posting earlier that everybody is fully aware Iran will agree to have major weapons inspections to ensure nuclear honesty long into the future. Vance says both sides have left teams in Switzerland to continue talks. Charlie Kirk's accused assassin back in a Utah court as a judge rules on several defense motions.
3: Tyler Robinson's attorneys were trying to block hearsay evidence from an upcoming preliminary hearing. Evidence that included pre-recorded testimony from Robinson's roommate and former lover, Lance Twiggs, that included a confession.
10: Accordingly, the defendant's motion is respectfully denied.
3: Judge Tony Graf also denying the defense motion to compel Twiggs to testify during the preliminary hearing for which no electronic devices will be allowed in court.
11: Fox's Jeff Benasso, the judge delaying a decision for now on whether prosecutors violated a gag order by talking to reporters and on taking the death penalty off the table. A federal judge just quashing grand jury subpoenas in a case involving the Minnesota governor and Minneapolis mayor, accused by the Justice Department of failing to aid or impeding immigration enforcement operations. Today's ruling says the department failed to identify a single plausible investigatory justification for the subpoenas. Governor Tim Walz has called the probe politically motivated. 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
21: We have a disabled vehicle blocking your left lane on the Lodge northbound at I-94. Moving roadwork blocking your left lane on I-94 westbound between Maras Road and Oakwood Boulevard. That's scheduled until 4 this afternoon. And looks like we still have some closures on I-696 eastbound between the Lodge and I-75. Now WJR weather first from the Weather Channel. Overcast today with a high of 74. It's 71 degrees right now. Partly cloudy skies for tonight, a low of 54. A mix of sun and clouds for Tuesday with a high of 77. I'm Rich Luzensky, WJR Traffic and Weather First.
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13: I'm Ann Thomas. Congratulations to the 2026 Women Who Lead class. Denise Brooks Williams, Henry Ford Health Chief Operating Officer, says the Future of Health Project is the new vision around Henry Ford Hospital.
15: Where we will have private rooms, we will also be able to have a new emergency department, new operating suites, a really tech-enabled environment.
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13: I'm Ann Thomas. Congratulations to the 2026 Women Who Lead class. Julie Ishak, Michigan Medicine Chief Nurse and Operations Executive, leads 8,000 nurses, and she says nursing is a calling.
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26: 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It's more than news. It's a conversation. This is JR Afternoon on WJR. Here's Ryan Ermani.
3: Hey, let's go on a Monday, June 22nd, 2026. Ryan Ermani, JR Afternoon. Beth Ann Long, Danielle Mason across the glass. Ladies, how we doing today? It is a tough day for me. I'll get to that in just a couple of minutes. But first, I want to check in on Beth Ann here because we are just coming off Father's Day weekend. And if you were with us on Friday, we heard for the first time that Beth Ann's dad was meeting Tristan, who is Beth Ann's boyfriend. And we've got to get an update on this. It is top of mind for so many people. Beth Ann, how did it go between father and boyfriend over the weekend?
0: It went great. They love each other, and our dads met as well, and our dads are like best friends now.
3: Look at that.
0: They didn't stop talking the whole Tigers game. They're already planning when they're going to go golfing together. They're talking about a Lions game for
3: now. That is big league stuff.
0: Yes. Yeah.
3: Were you worried at all?
0: I was a little worried, especially I woke up that morning and I was like, oh gosh, I don't know how this is going to go, but it was perfect. They were such dads around our house too, since we're only about a year into our house. They were just walking around, checking out like what needs to be fixed, just being dads.
3: I love that. I love that. I was thinking about you this weekend.
0: Thank you.
3: So happy Father's Day to the dads over there, and happy Father's Day to all the dads out there. We've got a great show for you today. We are going to talk to Tony Michaels. It is a big night downtown. The Ford Fireworks happening tonight, the 68th annual. Hundreds of thousands of people are going to be downtown in Detroit. All the different vantage points. We'll get a look from Tony Michaels coming up at 3:35. We'll also talk to Steve Mitchell. We talked to Steve Mitchell last week about the Republican nomination for governor and the Democratic nomination for Senate. He had a new poll come out, and that poll came into question. The method was questioned. So Steve Mitchell is going to join us in about 10 minutes from now, and we'll go through that and the reliability of that poll that we discussed last week. We'll go through that with Steve, but I first have to get to the breaking news. And I mentioned I'm having a tough day. It's because of this. Dusty May, Michigan's head basketball coach, is leaving Ann Arbor. He's expected to become the next head coach of the Dallas Mavericks in the NBA. It really came out of nowhere, seemingly. And after two short seasons in Ann Arbor, one of which, obviously, they won the national championship this past season, Michigan bringing back almost everybody, and a top five team next year. The Final Four is in Detroit. So many Michigan Wolverines fans and Spartan fans feel like it's a really great chance to see Michigan and Michigan State in the Final Four here in Detroit next year, because they're just coming back with such great teams. But Dusty May, after Michigan won the national championship, North Carolina, one of the blue bloods in college basketball, made a run at him. And he at that time said, nope, I'm staying at Michigan. I am not going to be coaching another college basketball team other than Michigan. I did find it curious at that time that he mentioned, I'm not coaching another college basketball team, which always, to me, piqued my interest. It opened the door to, well, if an NBA team comes calling, he's going to listen. And I have no animosity for Dusty May whatsoever. He led Michigan to a national championship, which was the first national championship since 1989. He will never buy another meal in Ann Arbor for the rest of his life when he comes back to celebrate with the team or celebrate anniversaries or just wants to be in the state of Michigan. He'll never buy another drink, another meal ever again. That being said, I think this is a huge indictment on college sports as it's currently constructed. I believe if you are a college football coach or a college basketball coach, and you have the ability to jump ship and go coach in the NFL or in the NBA, you absolutely go do that now, because college sports has become so transactional. It is a series of one-year deals. And not only do you have to recruit high school kids that are being promised the world all across the country, not only do you have to recruit kids in the transfer portal that are leaving their universities to seek a more playing time or a bigger dollar amount, you have to re-recruit your own players. Just because you have a player win the national championship with you one year doesn't mean that that player is married to you the next year or the year after that. And I think that is the biggest indictment on college sports. I used to love college football and college basketball to an extent, but college football always used to be my number one sport, more so even than the NFL. But my love for college sports has completely been watered down along with the rosters. Now, I would be lying to you if I said I did not enjoy thoroughly Michigan's run to the national championship this past season. But even I felt some kind of way about it, because there is no building a team. It is a one-year Hail Mary for a championship. That is all this stuff is. There's no, let's get this freshman recruit. He's going to stay with you 3 or 4 years, and he's going to lead you to a national championship and build, and you're going to see him grow, and you're going to watch him just develop into an all-timer. Those guys don't exist anymore. And if they do, they're very few and far between. College sports is all about money. It's all about what you can get where. Who's going to pay you the most money to go? And if you don't like it 1 year, you'll go take somebody else's money. And I just completely hate where college athletics is. And again, if you are a coach that has the opportunity to go to the NFL or go to the NBA, you're doing that. And thank God for the Tom Izzos of the world. But honestly, where Tom Izzo, if this was 10 years ago, Tom Izzo would have been gone. And I know he had the run with the Atlanta Hawks, and he's always flirted and could have been maybe a Pistons coach perhaps. But, 10 years ago, the same option was not, the same scenario was not present back then as it is now. I don't want to guarantee anything, but if there is some, such a thing as a guarantee, Tom Izzo, if this was 10 years ago, if college athletics would have been where they are, he would have been gone too. People can't stomach this stuff, what's happening anymore. It's brutal. Even purists who love the game like I do, it just makes it not fun, and I hate what college athletics has become. We can take your calls on this later on, but we'll talk to Anthony Bellino about it coming up at the top of the next hour. In the meantime, though, we're going to talk to Steve Mitchell next, one of the most respected pollsters in the country. And the poll that he just came out with came into question, the method of it. So we'll talk to him about that coming up next. 760 WJR.
2: 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Congratulations to the 2026 Women Who Lead class. 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
2: Special thanks to University of Michigan Health, Von Voigtlander Women's Hospital for supporting Women Who Lead.
26: 760 WJR is celebrating the 250th birthday of the United States of America. 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
26: Coming this month, Mark Snethkamp celebrates 100 years, and in July, another centennial, the National Cherry Festival in Traverse City, plus an America 250 Michigan-made salute to the Port Huron to Mackinac race. There's more coming all summer long. Don't miss a moment of it. America 250, Michigan made. Only from the great voice of the Great Lakes. 760 WJR.
19: I'm Ann Thomas. Congratulations to the 2026 Women Who Lead class. Denise Brooks-Williams, Henry Ford Health Chief Operating Officer, says the hospital's Future of Health project in Detroit will be transformational.
15: We have the Motown Museum, yes, right, which is expanding right in front of us. So kind of a fully transformed corridor that's going to help the residents in that area.
19: Special thanks to University of Michigan Health and Voigtlander Women's Hospital for supporting Women Who Lead.
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27: 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We've got some construction blocking your two left lanes on the Jeffries westbound between Levan Road and I-275. Moving roadwork blocking your left lane on I-94 westbound between Maras and Oakwood Boulevard. That's scheduled until 4 p.m. And I-94 eastbound, now closed between Metro Parkway and North River Road due to an accident. Traffic is stopped from Harper Avenue. Please use an alternate route like Gratiot. Now WJR Weather First from the Weather Channel. Overcast today with a high of 74. Right now it's 71 degrees. Partly cloudy skies for tonight, a low of 54. A mix of sun and clouds for Tuesday with a high of 77. I'm Rich Luzensky, WJR Traffic and Weather First.
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3: WJR. Hopefully your week is off to a great start. If you're heading down to the fireworks tonight, you're going to have an awesome time. We'll talk to Tony Michaels, the president and CEO of the parade company, in about an hour from now. It'll always be great to catch up with Tony because he does such great work, and so many people, hundreds of thousands, going to be downtown tonight along the Detroit River. Now, moving along here, we talked to Steve Mitchell, one of the most respected pollsters in the country, about the polling last week for the Republican nomination for governor and the Democratic nomination for Senate. That poll has sparked a number of questions about the method that was used. And Steve Mitchell is responding to that. So we are happy to have him back now to help us through this. Steve, thanks so much for coming back on the show, my friend.
1: Well, thank you very much. Let me, because we don't have a lot of time, address two of the issues that were brought up about our polling. Number one, because the crosstabs, some of the crosstabs were wrong, therefore the whole poll was wrong. Well, I asked ChatGPT, which is about as neutral a source as you can, whether or not a survey can be statistically accurate overall while some individual crosstab cells are substantially wrong because their margin of errors are much larger than the margin of error for the full sample. This is the verbatim, unedited response from ChatGPT. Yes, in fact, that's one of the most common mistakes people make when reading polls. The overall

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1: Different answers for the same candidate. We have 10 different protocols that prevent that from happening.
2: So what did the campaigns have a problem with? They clearly, some of them did not like the results.
1: Well, the problem was they wanted to shoot the messenger because they didn't like the results, because the results were not favorable to their campaigns. And so they attacked me when, in fact, almost every pollster that uses this, and there are a lot of major pollsters that use this who are in the top 10 in the country, use the same type of open link. But we've got protections. When we send it out, we only keep it open for 4 or 5 hours. We'll send out 5 different batches, and then we can take a look, because each batch goes to a different individual poll, and we can take a look at those different ones to see if they're all the same. If we see one batch has different results from the other 4, then we'll throw that batch out. SurveyMonkey has its own proprietary ways of detecting fraud, and we'll often see 2 or 3. They'll say when we export the data that 2 or 3 of these seem to be wrong, and we'll boot those out. And at the end, when we take a look at it in Excel, we'll see that somebody did it 8 times, and we'll take out 7 of those because we removed the duplicates. So we have all kinds of protocols in effect to make sure that nobody hijacks our polls. And in fact, Ryan, it's only happened 2 times where somebody hijacked a poll. We knew it right away, and we just didn't use the results.
2: Talking to Steve Mitchell, CEO of Mitchell Research and Communications. Steve, what was the MIRS connection in all of this, Michigan Information Research Service? What was that connection? The poll indicated it was sponsored by MERS, but the money came from you. How does that?
1: I think context is always important.
2: I always want to. Context is so important. How different was this poll compared to the way you do things in the past?
1: Again, in May, we conducted a poll for which MERS paid. We've worked with MERS for 10 years, and MERS has paid us for most of the polling that we've done. Every now and then, I'll do one on my own and say, MERS, would you like to have this? You've been a good client of ours. You can use this as a MERS poll. And they'll say yes. And if you take a look at the press release that we released on Monday, it said exactly that. And that was a press release that they had. That was the exact language that they approved. And so this was a MERS poll that I gave to them, unlike the May poll where they paid us for it. MERS did not like the Senate poll, so they chose not to run it. And I said, if you guys don't want to run it, then I'm not going to release it either, because I respect MERS and I respect the work that they do. And so therefore, we didn't release it. However, they'd already, Kyle Malin had already discussed the results with the 3 campaigns, and they knew about the results. And so when MERS did not print it, then one of the campaigns that knew the results and wanted the results out there did publish the results of that poll. So the relationship with MERS we've had for years, decades probably, and as I say, they paid for most of our polls, but every now and then we have one that we will give them, and they publish it as their poll, and we do that because we like MERS and because they've been such an effective partner over the years.
2: What didn't MERS like about the poll?
1: I think MERS felt that McMorrow was not high enough in the polls. We had it down at 6%, and I think the fact that they felt uncomfortable with it and didn't want to run it is fine. That's their prerogative. I feel very comfortable with my numbers. I always have. I felt comfortable with this entire poll that we did. It's almost an identical poll to the one we did in May. There are just very 2 or 3 different questions. The one in May was paid for by MERS. This one was not. We paid for this one because I was curious. I own a polling company. I wanted to see what was going on. So we went back in the field and we did the polling. And as I've done a number of times before, I said, MERS, would you like to have this so that you can have an exclusive poll? They've been a good client, and they chose to do that. They just didn't like the second poll, so they didn't want to run it.
2: Steve, you've been doing this. Just a big picture question about polling now over the years and how it's changed with technology. You know, polls have always come under attack, specifically over the last 10 years or so. And again, worth pointing out, you

0: you're a top 15 poll in the country, and you're one of the most respected in the country. How has it changed in trying to get the most accurate data that you possibly can to be fair to the campaigns and to be fair to the public who sees this stuff and real momentum and real money can flow based on a poll? Maybe, hey, you know, candidate A is really making a move here, so I want to take a look at candidate A now. I mean, do you see what I'm saying? How has it changed over the last several years?
1: It's changed tremendously. For my entire career, the best polling was always a live telephone or calling someone up at their home or calling them on their cell phone and getting their information from that way. In the 2022 cycle, we did a lot of live phoning like that, and we did a lot of text messaging. We did 100 polls in 100 days. And we found that the texting was much more accurate than the live phoners, and that's why we use it.
0: Well, I can't thank you enough for hopping on, Steve. I respect the heck out of you. I think you do great work, and we'll look forward to the next poll that you have, and we'd love to have you on, and we'll talk about that one, too.
1: Steve. Thanks very much. I appreciate a chance to respond to these scurrilous attacks by people who want to shoot the messenger because they don't like the results.
0: Amen to that. No doubt. I'm used to people wanting to shoot the messenger over here. Seems that happens every day for me.
1: I know it. Thanks a
0: Thanks,
1: lot.
0: Thanks, Steve. You got it. You got it. 760 WJR.
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8: I'm Ann Thomas. Congratulations to the 2026 Women Who Lead class. Denise Brooks Williams, Henry Ford Health Chief Operating Officer, says the hospital's Future of Health project in Detroit will be transformational.
9: We have the Motown Museum, yes. Right, which is expanding right in front of us. So kind of a fully transformed corridor that's going to help the residents in that area.
8: Special thanks to University of Michigan Health Von Voigtlander Women's Hospital for supporting Women Who Lead.
10: Fox News, I'm John Saucier. U.S. and Iranian officials holding talks in Switzerland after the signing of an agreement aimed at ending hostilities in the Middle East. Speaking in Lucerne, Vice President J.D. Vance says Iran will allow inspectors from the International Atomic Energy Agency to verify that the country is not developing a nuclear weapon.
11: The Iranians have agreed to invite IAEA inspectors back into their country. That is a major milestone for the American people and the first step in permanently denuclearizing or permanently ending a nuclear weapons program in Iran.
10: Well, the IAEA was already tasked with inspecting Iranian nuclear facilities under the Obama-era Iran nuclear deal, which President Trump walked away from in 2018. And British Prime Minister Keir Starmer announcing his resignation, forced out by his party after losing voter support. He'll remain as caretaker until they choose a new leader. 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
12: We've got some slow traffic on I-696 eastbound from Orchard Lake Road to just past Franklin Road due to your two left lanes being closed. I-96 eastbound at the Southfield Freeway, some moving roadwork blocking your right lane until 3 this afternoon. More moving roadwork on I-94 westbound between Maras Road and Oakwood Boulevard. That's scheduled until 4 p.m. And keep in mind, I-94 eastbound closed between Metro Parkway and North River Road due to an accident. Traffic is stopped from Harper Avenue. Use an alternate route like Gratiot. Now WJR Weather First from the Weather Channel. Overcast today with a high of 74. Right now it's 71 degrees. Partly cloudy skies for tonight, a low of 54. A mix of sun and clouds for Tuesday with a high of 77. I'm Rich Luzanski, WJR Traffic and Weather First.
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0: All right, let me set the stage for you. Coming up top of the hour, Anthony Bellino will join us. We'll talk about Dusty May leaving Michigan and heading to the NBA. He's going to be the next head coach of the Dallas Mavericks. And, of course, hundreds of thousands of people are heading this way, coming downtown tonight. It is the 68th annual Ford Fireworks happening tonight on the Detroit River. Tony Michaels, the president and CEO of the parade company, will join us at 3:35, 1 hour from now. But look, I have been here at WJR for coming up on a year now, and perhaps the coolest thing has ever graced us in the studio. Coolest thing, I say, the coolest thing has happened. We have Harry the dog. Keith Shaw is the executive director of Harry's Doghouse It's a nonprofit, and it's visiting Detroit this week around the country. And Keith joins us now with Harry in tow. If you're watching on YouTube, you can get a sense of what we're dealing with here. But Keith, thanks so much for the time, my friend.
19: Wow, what an introduction. I'm really honored to be on your show. This is amazing. We have found Detroit to be an absolutely amazing town. In setting this whole adventure up of bringing Harry to Detroit, we had heard how Detroit rallies around its communities and its residents, and it has done it on this trip. We have so many events set up to bring Harry to spread love, joy, and comfort one tail wag at a time, and that's what Harry's Doghouse is all about.
0: You were with me earlier today in the morning show on Fox 2, and I know you've had a plethora of scheduled events, Make-A-Wish and everything like that. Walk me through your day so far today and all of your different travels today alone.
19: Well, today is really one of the lighter days. We started off with your show, and then we actually went over to American Jewelry and Loan, and we met
0: with Les Gold.
19: And we spent about a half hour, 45 minutes in talking. We were looking at some other opportunities of organizations he's tied in with. And we're coming back in the fall to do an event with the Detroit Lions. And we're going to tie those organizations in with our trip back in the fall. But just on this trip alone, we have some amazing things. We are doing events with Make-A-Wish, with Ronald McDonald House. We're doing an event tonight with Mateo, Kids Kicking Cancer, which is an amazing organization. We're doing events also with Rainbow Connection. And at the Tigers game on Wednesday night, we're doing an event with Angels of Hope, with and with Make-A-Wish that night.
0: Unbelievable. Yeah. It is unbelievable. It is fascinating to see as well, like, Harry has come into the studio, and again, we have politicians, we've got entertainers, we've got athletes, everybody comes to the studio. More people have come and gathered around Harry than anybody we've ever had in studio before.
19: Yeah. Yeah. It's amazing. And I spoke quickly about the community and the tie-ins. We have a wonderful individual, Marianne, who has put this all together for us. And she made a connection with one of your local companies here, Pet Supply Plus.
0: Oh, yeah.
19: And when Pet Supply Plus heard about Harry coming up here, they wanted to have a meeting with us, and we had a talk with them, and they said, whatever you need from us, we're all in, and they sponsored the trip, and they're actually looking to do a national program with us also. So Detroit is amazing. You guys, we got a lot of communities, and I got to tell you, this has been spectacular here.
0: That's so great to hear. We're talking to Keith Shaw, Executive Director of Harry's Doghouse. Keith, take me back. Where did this all begin, and how did you get involved with really incredible organizations that are going through, these people are really going through really tough times, and to have Harry brighten their day just for even a couple of minutes at a time, one smile at a time, that is so impactful. Take me back.
19: Yeah, therapy dog programs for kids in their treatment process, in their healing process, and getting through those lonely nights is really important. Even if these dogs come in and just visiting them for 5 or 10 minutes in a room, it is a long lasting effect. And when we started this organization, we not only wanted to have Harry to be bringing that love, joy, and comfort one tail wag at a time, but we also developed a stuffed animal program. And if anybody wants to see what they're all about, all the science and what they are, but we have three different stuffed animals that are part of our program. And they are designed especially for children to help them through their treatments. And they're on our website, which is harrysdoghouse.com. And people have to remember, it's Harry, like H-A-I-R-Y-S. because he's not fur, he's hair, so right. He's Harry's. And these stuffed animals are amazing. Every child that we visit at these organizations gets to pick one of their own stuffed animals, and they keep them. And we don't charge none of the events that we do with the organizations. We don't take a penny from them. These are all supported by our donors like Pet Supply Plus. Another local company, Ally, did a sponsorship with us. and a lot of other individuals here in Detroit made this happen. We only came. You guys brought us here. We came and we showed up, and we want to show you guys how much love, joy, and comfort Harry can bring. So it's been wonderful. We love Detroit already.
0: And if you're watching on YouTube, I am holding one of the stuffed animals that you get if you see Harry. And one of the things I notice about these is the heartbeat inside. Tell me about that.
19: Yeah, the heartbeat is really special. One of the things that we found in our research was how important these stuffed animals were, but also as a sensory toy. The research showed that a heartbeat in these stuffed animals will actually link on to the children's heartbeat. It'll sync with that, and it will give them comfort because it slows down their heartbeat and it gives them that extra comfort that they need. So lonely nights when they're having those treatments, it's giving them that slower heart rhythm.
0: So you go all around the country and you do this. Do you ever take a step back and really say to yourself, you know, we're really doing a good thing here. We're really trying to put a smile on kids' faces and their families who may not have seen their child smile for a while. Do you take a step back and appreciate that?
19: Yeah, absolutely. We have a great story from Charleston, South Carolina. We were doing an organization tour with, it's called Courageous Kids. And we were sitting there at the beginning and the organizers were telling us, there's a girl by the name of Marley, and I'm going to tell her name because she came on another radio station and told her story with her dad. And she was coming in very late because at 9 years old, she would a week before diagnosed with cancer for the second time. At six, she beat it with a 1% chance of it coming back. But unfortunately, the odds were not with Marley. She came in very late. She came in with a hoodie down over her head. And she went over and she sat down next to a couch and all by herself. And all the other kids were playing with Harry and interacting. And I picked up on this really quick. Went over, grabbed Harry, and put her next to Harry. And within minutes, Harry was having her all excited and running around and playing. And her mom looked at me and said, this is exactly what Marley needed.
0: Wow.
19: She hasn't smiled or showed any emotion in a week. And wow. this was what gave it to her.
0: Incredible. Keith, this is an incredible opportunity to get to chat with you and see Harry. If people are looking for more information on your schedule, on Harry, what do they do? Give us the website one more time.
19: Harry's Doghouse, H-A-I-R-Y-S, doghouse.com. All the stuffed animals are on there, all our research, science, where we're going to be, what we're doing. He's on all the social media also.
0: You're doing incredible things, and we can't wait to, well, you're still going to be here for a couple of days, but we can't wait till you're back in the fall, and when you do, we hope you bring Harry right back here.
19: Oh, I promise I will.
0: All right, you got it.
19: Thank you.
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4: I'm Ann Thomas. Congratulations to the 2026 Women Who Lead class. Julie Ishak, Michigan Medicine Chief Nurse and Operations Executive, leads 8,000 nurses, and she says nursing is a calling.
5: It is a difficult job that these nurses are doing, and they do it with compassion, they do it with love, and they do it with purpose.
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0: Coming this month, Mark Snethkamp celebrates 100 years, and in July, another centennial, the National Cherry Festival in Traverse City, plus an America 250 Michigan-made salute to the Port Huron to Mackinac race. 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Don't miss a moment of it. America 250, Michigan made. 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
11: I-94 eastbound is closed between Metro Parkway and North River Road due to an accident. We've got stop traffic from Harper Avenue. Please use an alternate route like Gratiot. And we've got some slowdowns on I-94 westbound between Maras Road and Oakwood Boulevard due to a roadwork closure blocking your left lane. That should wrap up by 4 p.m. Now WJR Weather First from the Weather Channel. Overcast today with a high of 74. Right now it's 68 degrees. Partly cloudy skies for tonight, a low of 54. A mix of sun and clouds for Tuesday with a high of 77. I'm Rich Luzenski, WJR Traffic and Weather First.
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12: All right, that was pretty awesome. I have to admit, that was phenomenal. Harry is the man.
13: We get some great guests, but I think he was the best.
12: I think Harry definitely stole the show. We don't get that kind of attention for politicians that we have in here. And maybe rightfully so, but rightfully so. But that is definitely one of the coolest guests we've had in studio since we've been doing this show. Let me just quickly give you an update here. We are expecting big crowds downtown tonight, hundreds of thousands of people along Hart Plaza, Belle Isle, and everywhere in between along the Detroit Riverfront. We're going to be joined by Tony Michaels, the president and CEO of the Parade Company. We'll preview tonight's fireworks. And by the way, if you are heading down to the fireworks now, download the free WJR mobile app, because tonight we are actually the soundtrack. We're airing the soundtrack to the fireworks. So while you're watching that, you can listen to the sounds of the fireworks with all the music and everything like that right here on WJR. Paul W. Smith is going to start his show from the rooftop party tonight at 7 o'clock. So we encourage everybody to download the free WJR mobile app, and you can listen to all of the sounds of Fireworks Night, the 68th annual Ford Fireworks in downtown Detroit. So we'll do that, get you the local headlines coming up at the top of the hour. Of course, Dusty May leaving Michigan just after 2 years after winning the national championship. Anthony Bellino will join us in just a little bit, top of the hour. I do want to get you caught up on some of the news, lots of news happening today when it comes to the United States and Iran. Some of the negotiations that have taken place. Vice President J.D. Vance has left Switzerland. He announced major progress that was made overnight. He called it a very, very good day as the United States and Iran agreed to a roadmap of a final deal. Qatar and Pakistan also released a joint statement saying that they have laid the foundation towards a final deal over the next 60 days. Now, two major agenda items were accomplished. According to Vice President Vance, he says that Iran has agreed to let IAEA, the International Atomic Energy Agency, inspectors into their country. That would be very significant. He also said that Jared Kushner worked out a deal with the Qataris that some of the unfrozen Iranian funds will be used to purchase American farm products in order to feed the people of Iran. That would also be a significant achievement. Again, that is according to J.D. Vance, Vice President Vance. The Iranians did acknowledge real progress, too. Now, a deconfliction for regional ceasefire between Israel and Hezbollah was also discussed. Now, all this back and forth yesterday, most of the reporting, if you were paying attention to it yesterday, most of the reporting indicated that Iran left the negotiations, embarrassed the U.S. You hear one thing from the U.S., Iran usually says something different. But in fact, so much of that reporting yesterday turned out to be mostly inaccurate. Shocker, I know. Not all of it, but a lot of it. And Iran never left the negotiations. The strait wasn't closed. Now, Vance talked about some of the back and forth that happened yesterday between the two countries.
8: No, they didn't throw a wrench in the system. The thing with the Iranians, yes, they did threaten to walk out, or at least there were social media threats that they would walk out. But we were negotiating well past 1 in the morning yesterday, so they didn't walk out. And their technical team is still here in Bergenstock working with our technical team, actually, as we speak, though I imagine maybe some of them are taking a break to watch this news conference.
12: Now, that was earlier this morning, and again, more from Vance talking about President Trump and his Truth Social threats, so to speak.
8: What we told the Iranians yesterday is when you guys engage in what us millennials might call trash talk, you can't expect the President of the United States not to respond and not to correct the record. So when they say things that aren't true, the President is going to respond to it. I'm going to respond to it. Americans are going to respond to it. When they make threats that aren't rooted in reality, they have to accept that the President of the United States is actually going to set the record straight. That's all that happened. So yes, there was a little bit of threatening, there was a little bit of whining, but at the end of the day, the talks continued and we made great progress.
12: And I think that is the big picture look, right? I mean, progress towards a deal, towards a finalized deal. Now, to get real information is just so hard. And every report people want to, especially every report that makes Vance or Trump or anybody else in this administration look bad. People are going to run with it because so many people are looking for the negative parts here. So many people are hoping that Iran walked down on the deal yesterday. And I maintain that. I will not back down from that. The amount of people in this country that would like to root against the United States so that this administration can be embarrassed, or you could just say, I told you so, or this deal isn't better than Obama's, or anything that could put a negative light on this administration. People are not only, I don't want to say rooting for it, but they are rooting for it, but seeking it out. They want it to be, they want it so bad to be negative for the U.S., for Vance, for the president, that they just run with this stuff. Whether it's speculation of Iran walking out doesn't mean they actually walked out. And again, I do think there is some miscommunication here, a lot of it. I think what Vance is saying so many times and what President Trump is saying isn't always in line either. So they're allowing people to open the door towards, well, what is it? Do you want this or do you want that? Vice President Vance seemingly leading these negotiations, but President Trump is negotiating from afar, and it doesn't feel like much of what he's discussing is actually being discussed in these talks. But we'll see where it goes. But again, I think the bottom line, the headliner to me, is J.D. Vance calling it a very, very good day as the United States and Iran agree on the roadmap to a final deal. And if Iran is going to let the IAEA and that the International Atomic Energy Agency in, that is a very positive step towards a resolution on that enriched uranium. And again, that could change 5 minutes from now. That's who you're dealing with. All right, coming up, top of the hour, big story locally. Dusty May is leaving Michigan. We're going to talk to Anthony Bellino about that. We'll talk fireworks as well. So much going on today. 760 WJR.

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4: I'm Ann Thomas. Congratulations to the 2026 Women Who Lead class. Denise Brooks Williams, Henry Ford Health Chief Operating Officer, says the hospital's Future of Health project in Detroit will be transformational.
5: We have the Motown Museum, yes, right, which is expanding right in front of us. So kind of a fully transformed corridor that's going to help the residents in that area.
4: Special thanks to University of Michigan Health and Voigtlander Women's Hospital for supporting Women Who Lead. I'm Ann Thomas. Congratulations to the 2026 Women Who Lead class. Julie Ishak, Michigan Medicine Chief Nurse and Operations Executive, leads 8,000 nurses, and she says nursing is a calling.
6: It is a difficult job that these nurses are doing, and they do it with compassion, they do it with love, and they do it with purpose.
4: Special thanks to University of Michigan Health, Von Voigtlander Women's Hospital, for supporting Women Who Lead.
0: In a town built on grit, there's one voice that cuts through the noise. Afternoons, Michigan turns to Ryan Ermani. Fearless, unfiltered, and impossible to ignore. It's JR Afternoon 2 till 4 on 760 WJR. 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
7: They'll keep talking. I'm Lisa Brady, Fox News. Vice President J.D. Vance reporting progress as he left Switzerland after lengthy talks with Iranian officials.
8: We left a lot of our team. The Iranians left a lot of their team at the resort there to keep on working at. So all in all, a very productive 36 hours. We're going to have to keep working it.
7: Vance says Iran has agreed to let U.N. nuclear inspectors back into the country, but that actions, not words, are what's important, adding that money for Iran will not be unfrozen without continued progress. Iran says the first real test of negotiations is to end the fighting in Lebanon, where Israel and Iran-backed Hezbollah have a new ceasefire in effect. A federal judge is blocking the Trump administration's effort to target state officials in Minnesota, including the governor, accusing them of obstructing immigration enforcement operations. A ruling unsealed today accuses the Justice Department of failing to justify subpoenas and aiming to retaliate against state officials for failing to assist the federal government with enforcing civil immigration law. He launched or revitalized many superstar careers. Clive Davis has died, once called the man with the golden ears, who won five Grammys as a producer.
9: He started out as a 28-year-old lawyer at Columbia Records with zero music experience. But over the next six decades, he found several record companies known for throwing these elaborate Grammy parties, attracting an eclectic group of people from music, politics, and business. He signed Whitney Houston at age 19.
7: Fox's William Lajeunesse. Davis helping to turn others into stars, including Rod Stewart, Carlos Santana, Alicia Keys, Billy Joel, and Bruce Springsteen. Clive Davis was 94. A family statement says to them, the music icon was dad and granddaddy, the steady presence at the center of our lives. History made at the World Cup as Lionel Messi scores a record 17th goal, giving the defending champs Argentina a 1-0 lead over Austria, and he just scored another one. 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
10: I-94 eastbound closed between Metro Parkway and North River Road due to an accident. We've got some stop traffic from Harper Avenue. Please use an alternate route like Gratiot. Gratiot would be a good one to use right now. I-94 westbound between Maross Road and Oakwood Boulevard. Still have that moving roadwork blocking your left lane. Going to be that way for another hour. And the Jeffries westbound between Levan Road and I-275. We have an accident blocking your two left lanes there. Now WJR, weather first from the Weather Channel. Overcast today, a high of 74. Right now it's 70 degrees. Partly cloudy skies for tonight, a low of 54. A mix of sun and clouds for Tuesday with a high of 77. I'm Rich Luzinski, WJR Traffic and Weather First.
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12: Hour number two of the program here on a Monday, June 22nd, 2026. Hopefully you are enjoying this picture-perfect day in the city of Detroit. Hundreds of thousands of people are going to be downtown for the Ford fireworks tonight. We'll talk to Tony Michaels, president and CEO of the parade company. We'll do that in a little bit. Anthony Bellino, I believe you're going to be broadcasting live down there myself, aren't you?
13: We'll be in the Fisher Building. We'll be downtown, I can tell you that much.
12: Oh, my goodness. I mean, hopefully you can make your way down to the studio today, bud.
13: Well, you know what? There's going to be a lot of traffic. There's going to be a lot of traffic. We're going to get on the lodge. You know how the lodge is. It's kind of like the Indy 500. It's do or die out there. Offensive, defensive, and special teams driving. Anytime you're on the lodge, you keep your head on a swivel.
12: You should see me at 5 a.m. on the lodge with it. You know,
13: I can only imagine for the best morning television show in the history of morning news television.
12: Anthony Bellino, sports wrap 6 to 7 here on 760 WJR, and the voice of Chrysler Arena, if I may, Anthony, I was shocked. I was Dusty May leaving Ann Arbor after two seasons to become the next head coach of the Dallas Mavericks. You talked to Dusty May just 2 days ago. What in the world?
13: Yeah, Thursday night at the event on Main in the beautiful downtown Ann Arbor for the Charles Woodson Foundation in support of C.S. Mott Children's Hospital. And, you know, he's eating dinner with Ward and a couple of important people there. And he got up and he was walking in our direction. He stopped to chit-chat a little bit. And I said, 37-0. And he looked at me and kind of like raised his eyebrow. He's like, what about 40-0? And I said, well, you know, coach, I've had too many cocktails to count. I'm not here to do math. Yeah, 40-0. That sounds good. We had a good laugh. And, you know, I'm not surprised, though. You know, it is one of those situations situations where, at this point, why on earth would anybody want to coach in college athletics when you have to deal with the transfer portal, which is basically glorified free agency? You have no salary cap, which means you have all kinds of chaos when it comes to players demanding whatever amount of money that they think that they can earn with these swindlers of quote-unquote sports agents that may or may not actually be legitimate sports agents or not. It is the Wild West. There are no rules. There are no regulations. And to be honest with you, if you have the opportunity to make the jump, you jump full steam ahead, in my opinion. So Dusty May, job well done, right? I mean, he gets to Michigan. He gives you two really good years. He finishes up 64-13, wins a national championship, and he did it with FAU, getting FAU and the Owls to two straight NCAA tournament berths in 2023 and 24, back-to-back appearances, you know, gets into March Madness, gets into the Final Four. I mean, what else do you have to accomplish? I mean, you've done it all at the college level. You make the jump. You get to the Mavs. You get Cooper Flagg and the Dallas Mavericks. It's a beautiful time to do that.
12: And, Anthony, that's my takeaway, too. Just right from the jump, I just said to myself, you know, a guy like Dusty May, yes, you can go to the NBA, great, but, like, I think this is more of an indictment on college sports than truly a coach's desire to go coach in the NBA.
13: Yeah, I really do as well. I think that, you know, for a long time there are people, and John Beilein had talked about this a lot, you know, the NBA was kind of like his final frontier. Remember when Tom Izzo, there was talk, hey, was he going to go to Cleveland? There was a little bit of flirtation going on with Phoenix. Would he make the jump to the NBA? Some coaches really want to do it because it is the final frontier, right? Calipari, Pitino, different guys have tried it out. You look at the college football side, Nick Saban, that didn't work out well. Urban Meyer, that didn't work out well. You know, it's a completely different ball game. It's so much more difficult at the professional level because now with all of the salaries, you're dealing so much more with the personality, right? And it's so drastically different. But then think about college, right? I mean, you know, if you're Dusty May, and sure, you know, Charlie was on the team, but you think about the family time. I mean, right now, boom, your roster is set. It's right. Your general manager's job right now to go into the draft. It's your general manager's job to work on the salary cap with the rest of the front office. You don't have to hit the road and go recruiting. You don't have to tell some 18-year-old how great he is and, you know, try to go hit up a bunch of, you know, booster and donor rallies to try to scrounge up a bunch of shekels so that you can go give some 17 or 18 year old high school kid $1 million plus and we haven't even seen him play. It's a much better run system at the professional ranks. It just goes to show you why college football and college basketball, Ryan Armani, get your oven mitts out, hot take incoming. They need to completely dispatch themselves from the NCAA model. The players need to unionize. We need collectively bargained agreements. They need to break off from college sports as we once knew it, and they need to set themselves up with a legitimate CBA so that we can get this thing under control and get the litigation out of it.
12: But Anthony, you know, I mentioned Tom Izzo earlier today too. You know, the Cleveland or the Atlanta Hawks or the Detroit Pistons, even rumored for a while. That situation isn't this situation. It's not apples to apples because if this model, this NIL transfer portal, was 10 years ago. I don't want to guarantee that Tom Izzo would have left Michigan State, but it would have been I think he would have left Michigan State if you take Tom Izzo 10 years ago and put today's NIL and transfer portal model in his face. I think he leaves too. I think there's very few people that love coaching kids anymore because these kids are not it's just not what we knew. It's just not what we knew growing up.
13: Yeah, it's drastically different. I think you might be onto something. I think that Tom Izzo, at this point in his career, feels a responsibility to the university more than anything else, right? I mean, think about all the transition and all the controversy they've had there in East Lansing, and who is the one staple that has been there for the green and white? I mean, everybody's turning to Tom Izzo. He's so much more than a basketball coach at this point in his career. I mean, he's the face of the school, I mean, for God's sake, right? So he knows that, and, you know, he knows that he can't go anywhere at this point. But I think, yeah, 10, 15 years ago, under the current model, absolutely. I mean, why? I think the college athletics has such a problem right now, and this should be kind of a wake-up call across the board. I mean, think about the other college coaches that got out. I mean, Jay Wright just left. I mean, he just left. He's like, yeah, I'm done with this. I don't need to do this anymore. Why would I go take a TV job, right?
12: Right.
13: And so I think that the overall sport will suffer as well as you start to see more and more of these talented coaches decide that, you know what, maybe this isn't for me. There are greener pastures elsewhere.
12: So what does Michigan do now? I know they named an interim coach. Mike Boynton, I believe, am I saying that right? I don't even know if that's right or not. I think it is. He's the interim coach. Will they let him coach this season, or will they, go try to hire somebody? I don't know who you get now.
13: Yeah, I think Mike Boynton being the, you know, interim head coach because he was on Dusty's staff, because now when a coach leaves, the portal's now open for the roster. So now, I mean, here come the buzzards to come in and poach. So if you keep Mike Boynton, you try to keep the, you know, you man the ship the way that it is right now. You try to keep your roster intact, which is a very, very good roster. And you just try to move on, you know, as quickly and as efficiently as possible with as much intact as you physically can and then reassess from there. But Mike Boynton's been a head coach. I mean, yeah, come on. He worked with Cade Cunningham. He knows what's going on. He's not a rookie by any stretch of the imagination. And I think as much of this current staff as you can keep in place, at Michigan, I think the players will be comfortable with it, and you got a good returning group as well. I know we focus on all the guys that are headed to the NBA draft, but think about it. They got the best 1-2 punch backcourt in the country with Trey McKinney and Elliot Cadeau coming back, so you got some good leadership, you got some solid players. They have enough to be able to, you know, settle the waters at least for the 26-27 campaign.
12: All right, Anthony Bellino, listen to him tonight live in studio, Sports Wrap with Lomas Brown. Anthony Bellino, my man. We'll see you tonight, bud.
13: Appreciate you, brother.
12: Take care. Got it. What do you make of this college athletics as we know it? Are you frustrated with this? 800-859-0WJR, 800-859-0957. I'm sick to my stomach over what college sports has become. And even with Michigan winning the national championship, I don't think I loved the experience as much as I would have in years past. It just is all so watered down to me. Am I alone in that? 800-859-0WJR, 800-859-0957, 760-WJR.
11: 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And I did. 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I did. I love this stuff. 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
10: I-94 eastbound closed between Metro Parkway and North River Road due to an accident. You're stopped from Harper Avenue. Please use Gratiot as an alternate route at this time. 75 southbound between Front Street and Otter Creek Road. Still have that construction, reducing your roadway to just two lanes. And I-96 westbound between Levand Road and I-275. More road work there. Your two left lanes are closed until early October. Now WJR Weather First from the Weather Channel. Overcast today, high of 74. Right now it's 71 degrees. Partly cloudy skies for tonight. A low of 54. A mix of sun and clouds for Tuesday with a high of 77. I'm Rich Luzenski, WJR Traffic and Weather First.
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12: As you just heard in the promo cut there, Paul W. Smith is going to be downtown tonight. He'll be broadcasting live from the rooftop party at 7 o'clock tonight. We're going to be joined by Tony Michaels, the president and CEO of the Parade Company, in about 15 minutes or so. 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If you are heading down, so many great memories are made at the fireworks. And to be honest with you, I don't think there is a bigger night in Detroit than fireworks night. I was trying to rack my brain earlier today to kind of get a, you know, just rattling in my brain. What is a night where you get a million people or 500,000 people or whatever the number ends up being, hundreds of thousands of people in downtown Detroit tonight for a celebration. And I just don't think there's another night like this. I mean, the Thanksgiving parade, but that is, you know, I don't know, Bethann, what do you think about that?
16: I agree with you. I think it's just such a special night. like even when I grew up in Grand Rapids and people would come to Detroit for these fireworks. I just love the showcase of it. So I would argue that it's kind of bigger than the Thanksgiving Day parade.
12: Yeah, I absolutely think it is. Danielle, are you a, have you ever been to the fireworks? Can you think of another event in Detroit that draws this amount of people?
17: The only other thing that I can think of is the tree lighting. But I don't know. I haven't been to the fireworks in many, many years.
12: Can't even think, Bethann, that the tree lighting, I mean, maybe tens of thousands, yeah, but not hundreds of thousands like it'll be there tonight.
16: I can't think that the tree lighting would get nearly as many people.
12: And there's, you know, road closures throughout. I know the big, you know, one of the big topics of conversation tonight for the fireworks was the 8 p.m. curfew for minors, you know, 17 and under, because of some of the problems that we've had over the last couple of months, several months with the teen takeovers. There was a shooting, a 14-year-old was shot a couple of months ago now downtown after a fight with one of these teen takeovers last year.

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1: Teen takeovers downtown. We have not seen that happen in quite some time, and I think the Detroit Police Department has also done a really nice job of saying, not here, not tonight, not any night. We're not going to do that. And I think the city of Detroit, again, done a really nice job in keeping the city safe. And we expect that to continue tonight. And there's no question. And there are so many families that come down. And I know so many of the different areas open up at about 2 o'clock today. And it's kind of a first come, first serve. Where can you go to have a night like this without it costing you any money? It doesn't cost you a dollar to go down there and just kind of have a good time, be with your family or be with your friends, and look up in the night sky and have an event like this. Again, the 68th annual Ford Fireworks. It's going to be about a 24-minute show tonight. That's what we're hearing anyway. And yeah, along the Detroit River. Now, one of the cool vantage points I think would be really cool is seeing them from Windsor and looking towards the Detroit skyline. I think that would be really cool as well. 800-859-0WJR, 800-859-0957 if you want to weigh in on anything we're discussing. Couple of people weighing in on YouTube in the chat over here. It's all about the money, talking about college sports. It is all about the money. And I know it's been all about the money for the coaches, and we've seen this so many times. But now for the players, there are just no guardrails. And I think that's the hardest thing for fans to understand as well. What can fans do? How do you go about rooting for these teams? Because you're not only attracting players from high school and now the transfer portal, but the fact that you really do have to re-recruit your own players. You are just, you won the national championship. Why do you have to re-recruit players? And I'm giving Michigan as an example, but why do you have to re-recruit the players to come back to play for Michigan? I mean, can you imagine what some of these mid-major schools have to do? Like, can you imagine what Greg Campy must go through at Oakland University when it is you're trying to keep a player at that school? How many alumni you have to go to? Because it's not just, you're not only begging the players to come to your school, and forget about the basketball aspects of it. You are telling them what you can do for them, because they have a laundry list of things that they need you to do for them before they even step foot on campus. But the amount of alumni that you have to go to then beg for money to give, to hand out to these players, to keep them at your school, to prevent them from going somewhere else, to attract them to your school, it just all feels so dirty. And that is why I'd say Michigan's national championship was dirty or tainted, because it wasn't. They won the national championship within the rules of the game today. But it does feel different when, you know, if you're a college sports fan, you know the kind of championship that I'm talking about. You recruit a kid when he's in high school, and you see that kid, he commits to your school, and then he comes to your school as a freshman, and he works really hard, and you see him over a period of years and the growth and the development that he has, and you build a national championship team. That's not what happens anymore. You build a one-year championship team, and then that makes no difference leading into the next year, other than, okay, we've got to keep these guys, or we've got to add. I don't know. I'm just kind of, don't want to say I'm done with it, because I'm not done with it, but I watch it from a distance. I certainly don't lose any sleep if my team loses anymore. That

0: I can tell you. That I can be sure to tell you. I do not lose sleep if my team doesn't win these days. All right, big night downtown coming up next. We are going to be joined by our good friend Tony Michaels, Paul W. Smith, broadcasting live from the rooftop party at 7 p.m. tonight. It's a big night downtown. We hope you are right here with us. It's 760 WJR.
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6: 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As Attorney General, Mike Cox beat them all, saving Michigan seniors and taxpayers billions. As governor, Mike Cox will take the fight to radical big government liberals by eliminating the income tax, dozing state government, rooting out waste, fraud, and abuse, and getting prices down. He beat them before, he'll do it again. Marine, homicide prosecutor, Attorney General, Mike Cox for governor. 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
7: Fox News, I'm Tom Rigotti. Vice President J.D. Vance is returning to the U.S. following high-level negotiations with Iranian officials in Switzerland this weekend. Vance emphasizing that technical talks will continue as both sides work toward a permanent peace agreement.
8: A very productive 36 hours. We're going to have to keep working it.
7: In a concrete move toward implementing the interim deal, the Treasury Department waived sanctions on the sale of Iranian crude oil through August 21st. Minnesota Congresswoman Ilhan Omar is facing renewed scrutiny over her finances following a series of significant amendments to her financial disclosure forms. Fox's Mark Meredith reports.
9: The Congresswoman sparked an investigation after a 2024 filing showed she and her husband claimed assets between $6 and $30 million, mostly through her husband's businesses. It was a massive rise in wealth.
7: Omar's 2025 report shows a large reduction in net worth. 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
12: I-94 eastbound remains closed between Metro Parkway and North River Road due to an accident. We've got stop traffic from Harper Avenue. Please use Gratiot as an alternate there. I-75 northbound at 14 miles. Steer clear of an accident blocking your right shoulder. Another wreck on 75 southbound at M-59. And we've got some moving road work on I-94 westbound between Maras Road and Oakwood Boulevard. That's until 4 this afternoon. Now, WJR, weather first from the Weather Channel. A mix of clouds and sun with a high of 74. Right now it's 72 degrees. Partly cloudy skies for tonight, a low of 54. More clouds and sun for Tuesday with a high of 77. I'm Rich Luzensky, WJR Traffic and Weather First.
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14: 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With Chris Renwick, Lloyd Jackson, and Jamie Edmonds on 760 WJR. Right now, it's JR Afternoon with Ryan Ermani.
0: It's the kind of night that memories are made for so many families, a tradition unlike any other. The 68th annual Ford Fireworks tonight downtown. To help us talk about it, the president and CEO of the parade company, Tony Michaels, joins us now. Tony, so great to have you on with us. What a big night here in Detroit.
20: Hey, how are you, Ryan? How are you, buddy?
0: I'm doing fantastic. How are you doing on fireworks night, Tony?
20: I'm doing good. We got a few things going on. We got Jefferson opening up at Bobian and just a lot happening. It's going to be such a great night, Ryan, in Detroit. It really is.
0: You know,
20: the Ford fireworks seen by hundreds of thousands of people. It's going to be a great, great night.
0: And I think the biggest night in the city each and every year is fireworks night. And if it's not the fireworks, it's definitely the Thanksgiving parade where you have this amount of people downtown to celebrate the city and to celebrate a great event in the city. Talk to me about what we can expect tonight and the theme of the night tonight, Tony.
20: It's going to be the biggest show we've ever done and really, truly one of the biggest shows in America. And thank you to Ford Motor Company, Mary Culler, President and CEO of Ford Philanthropy, the Ford family. Such great supporters of everything that we do. And we're so thankful. And this will be a massive show. We want you to come down early, take it in, Ryan, and just enjoy this phenomenal city. Just enjoy it.
0: And we are thrilled to be the soundtrack of tonight's Ford Fireworks right here on 760 WJR. Paul W. Smith is going to start the festivities at 7 p.m. tonight from the rooftop party. And I know that's always a blast, Tony. Talk to me about that.
20: Yeah, well, I'll tell you what. The rooftop party, we have such great support. People buying tables and all of those great things. And we can't do this without that, Ryan. And it's just, it's really a great setting. But also it's about Hart Plaza, Belle Isle, Irma Henderson Park, you know, and all of those great, great places. And we just, it's just a great night. It really is. And we urge people to come down. Detroit is just really, really, you know, ready to rock tonight. They really are.
0: No doubt. And of course, that will be airing on television on Local 4. But again, if you are down there, we encourage you to download the 760 WJR mobile app because you can hear the soundtrack for the fireworks tonight on 760 WJR. So you get the best of both worlds. You can be at the fireworks and hear the soundtrack on 760 WJR. We love being a part of it, Tony.
20: Well, we love having you. We want people to enjoy the soundtrack. The show is completely choreographed to that soundtrack and take it in. It is going to be phenomenal. And when you think it's over, Ryan, it's not going to be over. That's the only clue I'm going to give you tonight.
0: Tonight's theme is Detroit Go for Launch. How does that come to be? Take me in the back rooms. How do you go about finding a theme and how much work goes into that part of it, Tony? I'm fascinated by that.
20: Well, if you recall, and what you're going to see tonight is right before the show, we have a nice little skit that we do with WDIV, and it's barge one ready, barge two set, barge three good to go. You know, and we name everybody, then we go parade company, and we say go. And so that's how we came up with Gopher Lodge. And when we do it wrong, people call me, they go nuts. It is like the highlight of the year is that whole Gopher Lodge moment. And it's pretty exciting. So we said, what the heck? Let's just do it this year. Let's do Gopher Lodge.
0: Tony, so many of our listeners are so familiar with the parade company and all of the great work that you do. But again, tonight is about volunteers as well. How many volunteers do you have throughout? What goes into putting a show on like this? I have to assume it is enormous.
20: Hundreds and hundreds of people, our entire staff, of course, and then upwards of 500 volunteers that we bring on. We have 2,000 volunteers that
0: wow.
20: do something with us through the year, and they all have their great T-shirts on with the song track and just ready to go. And then we also take over Hart Plaza, and we think that that's important that we create something in Hart Plaza for everybody. So we have vendors there with food and drink. We have the music track being pumped into Hart Plaza. And trust me, it's not a profit center for the parade company. We do it because we believe it's the right thing to do for
0: you know,
20: all of the people.
0: I'll tell you, and Tony Michaels, I know you're busy and we'll let you go, but two of the biggest events that this city puts on each and every year, you and the parade company lead the way. And without your work and without your team's work, these events do not happen, and they certainly don't happen as well as they come off, whether it's the Thanksgiving parade or whether it's the Ford Fireworks downtown tonight. Two incredibly well-run events that make memories, families make memories for the rest of their lives on nights like tonight. Tony, thank you so much, my friend.
20: Well, thank you, and our job is to do it bigger and better for everybody, Ryan. And we love WJR and you and Paul and Steve Vinatieri, the whole team. Thank you, thank you.
0: Well, we appreciate it. Get back to work. There's still work to do.
20: Yes. Thank you.
0: Tony Michaels, the president and CEO of the parade company, working up until the last minute. And again, this guy, Tony Michaels, is one of the true gems that we have in this city. When you think of you know, all of the events that he's responsible for, but two of the biggest that we put on in this city, the Ford Fireworks and the Thanksgiving Day Parade. I mean, really incredible stuff. And the team there at the parade company, second to none. And the parade.org is the website. If you want to learn more about the parade company. Heck, you can learn everything you want about the parade company there. Theparade.org is the website. And again, we encourage you to download the WJR free mobile app. All of the fireworks tonight, it is like choreography with music. You will hear that soundtrack on WJR. So if you're driving downtown tonight and you want to watch the fireworks and play the music through the app, you will see exactly what this show is intended to be. All right, we're going to take a break. Come right back. We'll be joined by Steve Courtney, the Tigers. Man, what a weekend it was at Comerica Park. And we'll check in with Michigan as well. 760 WJR.
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21: 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And Jerry, I understand your Detroit expansion project just hit a major milestone.
22: That's right. We recently celebrated the topping off of our new hospital on our Henry Ford Hospital campus, known as Destination Grand. 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
22: 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This will be the largest fully electric, sustainable facility in North America and the only one in the Northern Tier.
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12: 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We've got a wreck on 75 northbound at 14 Mile. Another accident on 75 southbound at M59 blocking your right shoulder. Look out for a wreck on M14 eastbound at Sheldon Road. And keep in mind, I-94 eastbound still closed between Metro Parkway and North River Road. Due to an accident, traffic is stopped from Harper Avenue. Use Gratiot as an alternate. Now WJR Weather First from the Weather Channel. A mix of clouds and sun for the rest of the afternoon. Right now it's 74 degrees. Partly cloudy skies for tonight, a low of 54. Mostly sunny for Tuesday with a high of 77. I'm Rich Luzensky, WJR Traffic and Weather First.
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0: All right, here's your chance to win a trip to see two country superstars, Jason Aldean and Luke Bryan, in Vegas. 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I want to give you some quick breaking news before we get to Steve Courtney. President Donald Trump has endorsed John James to be the next governor of Michigan. He came out with a Truth Social post that reads in part, John James has my complete and total endorsement to be the next governor of Michigan. He will not let you down. And a lot of people were wondering whether or not President Trump would get involved prior to the August primary. Mike Cox, Perry Johnson, all seemingly wanted the endorsement. But it is John James who ultimately got it. So John James endorsement from the president here today just moments ago. All right, let's talk a little sports now. Let's get to Steve Courtney. How you doing, Steve-O?
5: Hey, everything's going well there, Ryan. I certainly hope you and all the other dads tuned in had a happy Father's Day.
0: Absolutely.
5: Yesterday.
0: Wow, what a final round, too.
5: Oh, there's no doubt about that. Congratulations to Wyndham Clark. What a difference a year makes. That whole Oakmont thing a year ago. Whatever. You know, let's talk about the Tigers, because you know what? They're coming off a huge weekend sweep over your Chicago White Sox. Dylan Dingler continues to rake. He goes yard, drove in the tying run in the ninth. And then Matt Vierling, seeing eye, bloop single, finished it off. The Tigers come back in the 10th. They sweep the White Sox with that 5-4 win yesterday. Cater Montero doing yeoman's work, starting in place, of course, of Justin Verlander after his return was delayed by that hamstring issue. He allowed 3 runs in 7 innings of work. He retired the first 13 batters before there was an infield single. All right, now let's set the table here quickly, Ryan. The Tigers will begin yet another huge series at home, this time around against the New York Stankies. What are they up to? Well, they're 46-30, first in the American League East. They got a 2-game lead on Tampa Bay in that division, but they come to Comerica Park having lost a couple in the row. Framber Valdez will get the start. We need him, Ryan, to be better. We've talked about it. He's 3-5, ERA of 4.09. The Tigers 1-4 in his last 5 starts. He's given up 11 runs in that span. Redo of the American League Central. Cleveland on top now. The White Sox a game out. Twins 3.5 off the pace. The Tigers 7.5 back. The Royals 9 games out. As far as the wild card, Ryan, goes, the Tigers 5 out. But again, the bad news, they've got 5 teams in front of them.
0: No doubt. But all that you could do is win the games in front of you. And what did we say on Friday? I thought that the Tigers had to go 8-2, 7-3 at worst in this 10-game homestand. They are 3-0. There's 85 games to go in the season. A lot of baseball left. 88 games won the Central Division last year. To get to 88, you have to go 55-30. Can this team go 55-30 with Tarek Skubal back and everything like that? If Framber Valdez can get right, and I think that is, I mean, his track record would indicate that he can. You're going with two of the best pitchers in the American League every 5 days with Skubal and Valdez, if he can get right.
5: If he can get right, yes. Because it has been somewhat of a struggle of late. But look, when you consider the horrible, and I mean horrible, May this Tigers team endured, you take a look at the numbers right now as we are. It could be a hell of a lot worse, so we'll see. How you holding up? The Dusty May bombshell goes off today, and according to reports, it is pretty much a done deal. Dusty May leaving A-Squared to become the new head coach of the Dallas Mavericks. Dusty May, now 49, of course, led Michigan basketball to the Natty just this last year. Now, he's going to go to a franchise that has quite the franchise player in Cooper Flagg. The Mavericks, just for review, fired Jason Kidd after a 26-56 season last year. How about this? Dusty May led the basketball Wolverines to a 64-13 record over just 2 seasons in Ann Arbor. In his previous job, he led Florida Atlantic to back-to-back NCAA tournaments, including the 2023 Final Four. Now, he did rule out other coaching jobs this offseason, but we also had heard along the way that the NBA had a little bit of a lure for Dusty May, and that turns out to be the case. He is the first college head coach to take an NBA job since, ironically enough, former Michigan coach John Beilein bolted for the Cleveland Cavaliers job in 2019. The last to leave college immediately after winning a Natty was Kansas's Larry Brown all the way back in 1988. Florida's Billy Donovan was the most recent NCAA title-winning coach to leave for the NBA in 2015. And you know, Ryan, there's already whispers wondering if Ward Manuel will make a run at Billy Donovan, formerly of the Chicago Bulls. He's kind of in limbo right now. Going to be interesting to see what goes on.
0: Yeah, I think this one is all about where college athletics are right now. If you are a coach in college football or college basketball, and you have the opportunity to leave this madness behind that is college athletics, you will do that. And I think it wasn't always the case where people just automatically leave for the NFL or leave for the NBA because they came calling. I don't think Dusty May, and I could be totally wrong about this. I don't think I am. I don't think Dusty May had this long yearning desire to be an NBA head coach. I think it's the NBA, great. The money, great. But everybody's trying to run away from college sports as much as they can. I firmly believe that. If you can leave, you will.
5: Well, and it's kind of an amazing story because when you think about it, Dusty May has gone from Conference USA to the NBA in three years.
0: Isn't that
5: something? And I read a report here quickly, Ryan. A good friend of Dusty May said, look, one of the big reasons he took off for the NBA is when you look at college basketball and what's going on, you don't know what the hell's going to be happening tomorrow, a month from now, let alone 5 years from now.
0: No doubt. So. No doubt about it. And I know Tom Izzo had chances to leave. If today's college athletics, if this model was 10 years ago, I think Izzo would have been gone too. 10 years ago, but we'll see. I guess we'll never know. 760 WJR.
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9: Actions, not words. Lisa Brady, Fox News. Vice President J.D. Vance says that's what President Trump is focused on in talks with Iran.
24: My point is not that I trust or distrust anybody. My point is that I trust actions. And what the president has asked us to do is verify what they're doing, focus less on what they're saying.
9: Vance leaving Switzerland earlier after what he calls a productive 36 hours, including, he says, an Iran agreement to let U.N. nuclear inspectors back in. As for unfreezing Iranian assets, Vance says that too depends on continued progress. For now, teams from both sides remain in Switzerland to continue work on technical details of a deal. President Trump just telling reporters moments ago negotiations are going very well. A new arrest is made in the suspected plot to attack last week's UFC event at the White House.
25: 6 people now in custody regarding this event. Jordan Rinker is being charged in the Western District of Missouri. He's charged with transferring a pump-action shotgun to Abraham Alvarez in Nebraska, who authorities say was the ringleader of this plot.
9: Fox's David Spun.
25: Now, investigators tell Fox the alleged plan was to use drones with explosives to hit buildings near the event, which would force a mass evacuation and steer crowds towards a pre-staged sniper team.
9: A second wave suspected of planning to storm the White House gate. In addition to the Missouri and Nebraska suspects, the others in custody are from Ohio and California. Just getting word, federal prosecutors are appealing a federal appeals court decision that dismissed a federal indictment against Kilmer Abrego Garcia in Tennessee after he had challenged his controversial deportation to his native El Salvador. A mixed finish on Wall Street. The Dow up 147 points at the bell, but the NASDAQ and the S&P finish in the red. 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
12: 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We've got an accident on M14 eastbound at Sheldon Road. I-94 eastbound closed between Metro Parkway and North River Road. You're slow from Harper Avenue. Please use an alternate route. Gratiot should work. 75 northbound at 14 mile. We've got an accident blocking your right shoulder there. And another wreck on 75 southbound at M59. Now WJR Weather First from the Weather Channel. A mix of clouds and sun for the rest of the afternoon. Right now it's 74 degrees. Partly cloudy skies for tonight, a low of 54. Mostly sunny for Tuesday with a high of 77. I'm Rich Luzinski, WJR Traffic and Weather First.
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14: I'm Ann Thomas. Congratulations to the 2026 Women Who Lead class. Denise Brooks Williams, Henry Ford Health Chief Operating Officer, says the hospital's Future of Health project in Detroit will be transformational.
15: We have the Motown Museum, yes, right, which is expanding right in front of us. So kind of a fully transformed corridor that's going to help the residents in that area.
14: Special thanks to University of Michigan Health, Von Voigtlander Women's Hospital, for supporting Women Who Lead.
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30: All right, we welcome you to the program on this Monday, 760 WJR. Woo! Mitch Album, Kenny Brown here with you to kick the week off.
31: Hello.
30: Alongside Rosie, as
32: hello,
30: usual,
32: Mitch.
30: Kevin O'Neill.
32: Hello, hello.
30: Bernie Smilovich joins us
32: hello,
30: today.
32: Bernie. Hello, Bernie.
33: Yeah, Bernie.
30: Bernie speaks.
32: Hi, how are you? Nice to see you again. I mean,
33: he speaks.
30: I mean, he's just smiling at the applause, but he's, yeah, well, it's radio,
32: TV.
30: Bernie.
32: He's on TV.
30: I get he's
32: it.
30: Still used to that TV so thing. All I got to do is smirk, and I got a career.
32: I don't need makeup, is what you're
30: you
32: saying.
30: You don't need makeup?
32: I'll take it off, then.
30: But you do need your voice.
32: Yes.
31: Did I tell you I saw Bernie Friday walking in the middle of the street, Mitch?
32: Was he okay?
30: In the middle of the street?
31: In the middle of Maple.
32: Middle of the street.
30: Why?
32: We were heading, a friend of mine and I were walking her dogs, and then we went to get some ice cream. And
0: in the middle of the street?
32: And all of a sudden, we're crossing the street, and this is what I hear. Baseball mitts!
0: That was the dog.
32: Ken Brown.
5: Ken Brown.
32: Does a 180 and comes around the turn, and oh my God, he was great. Funny guy.
6: Oh, funny.
32: And he was coming from a funeral.
0: You mean he's funny when he's out?
32: Yeah.
0: I've been waiting for that here for a while. Yeah,
6: exactly. The funny part is I yelled by, Bernie's smile of his songs. And then he's like, he didn't even acknowledge it. Like, oh, I've heard that before.
32: Well, no, I agreed with
0: him. He does hear that a lot.
32: I agreed with it.
0: He hears that frequently, yeah. So, blockbuster news today. You probably already heard it if you haven't.
32: Messi.
0: It's not Lionel Messi breaks the all-time goal record in the World Cup. It is that Dusty May, the Michigan basketball coach, is leaving Michigan to go to the NBA to take over coaching the Dallas Mavericks.
33: Surprised, Mitch?
0: Bernie? Yes, I am surprised. I'm not surprised in the large sense that coaches do this. I'm surprised that Dusty May's doing it because I thought he really had a good gig here. And it must be that he just, you know, the road to conquer for him is now professional basketball. Because I don't think he could have done better college basketball-wise than where he was. I think he just won a national championship. He recruited a bunch of good new players to come in. He was probably going to be able to do that for some time. They have enough NIL money to compete, although I guess nobody ever feels they have enough. But he was offered the chance to take over a franchise in Dallas, which is a young starting over franchise with a very, very good young player, Cooper Flagg, maybe one of the best players in the NBA in the years to come. And then a couple of high draft picks that are coming up this year, which he might use on one of his players. Who knows? And, you know, they were losing last year. So they, you know, the fan base is like, anybody who can help us get better, what does that remind you of? Same situation he came into when he came to Michigan. Same situation he came into when he went Florida Atlantic. He's a guy who likes to come in when things are down and then turn the program around, and he's obviously very good at it. Am I disappointed? Yeah, because I'm just old-fashioned that way, and I think when you take a job at a university and you promise kids what the program is going to be like, and you promise the university and the alumni and the athletic directors and the presidents and all the fans what a program is going to be like, you know, plan on sticking around a little bit.
32: Sure.
0: And 2 years is not sticking around a little bit. 2 years is a stepping stone.
32: Mm-hmm.
0: And this became, now in the rearview mirror, this will be a stepping stone. And I know I like Dusty very much, and I admire him, and I think he's a great coach, and I have no doubt he'll do well there, although he chose to go to the Western Conference at a time when there are two teams there that aren't getting out of the way anytime soon, Oklahoma City and San Antonio, and he's going to have his hands full ever trying to get past them in the playoffs, and he'll learn very quickly that it's not March Madness. And, oh, there's always an excuse if you get knocked out by a team and still you can claim you won the title or you won the tournament. You don't produce, they get rid of you. But that's his problem now. And as I wrote for the Free Press tomorrow, if there's any lesson from this, don't believe anybody in sports, ever. Okay, because Dusty May did say, I'm happy here.
33: Yeah, my last coaching stop.
0: Situation where I would do better. We joked with him when we had him on about it. We asked him about it. He kind of dismissed it. But, of course, that wasn't the Dallas Mavericks job. It was North Carolina.
33: Right.
0: So I guess he feels like, well, I didn't take the North Carolina job.
6: I turned a couple
0: But I think most people were talking about any job.
32: Mm-hmm.
0: We're not mad.
32: But he didn't sign his extension.
33: Yeah,
32: and kind of
33: let's go to there
32: out.
33: For a second, Mitch. I mean, you know, Ward Manuel's proclaiming, you know, he's here for many, many, many years. And that was never signed, that agreement, that extension.
0: Maybe in hindsight, he sort of suspected that maybe a deal was coming or an offer was coming.
32: Mm-hmm.
0: All I know is it just, if you don't want to be hurt, don't believe anything that a player says, that a coach says, that an AD says, or that a college president says. Let's face it. Look at the college president's exoduses on these things. Right. And now look at the athletic director at Michigan State who decides, you know, yeah, I really can't wait to be at Michigan State. Oh, the president left? Okay, I'll go someplace else too. So just don't believe anybody when they tell you how great it is to be there. Just enjoy them while they're there. But expect that college sports is just, it's a craps table. It's whoever's got the hot dice, that's where the chips are going. And when and the smart ones take their chips and they cash them in.
6: Right.
0: And everybody, from a player who leaves a team because another school offered him more money, to a coach who leaves a program, and not, by the way, in April, or I mean, he's leaving in almost July.
32: Yeah. Mm-hmm.
0: In a month or so, the players will be showing up to start doing their practices. And they're probably going to end up going with an interim coach because I don't think they're going to find anybody at this point.
6: Or take somebody
0: that kind
6: else's
0: of caliber.
6: Or take somebody else's
0: caliber. Or they're going to steal somebody else and destroy somebody else's program.
6: Right. But, Mitch, why do people be surprised? That's how you got him. And like I said, look, in the last 10 years, he's been to this many places. Eastern Michigan University.
33: True, right.
6: Murray State. UAB. Louisiana Tech. Florida. Florida Atlantic. And Michigan.
0: Right, but in fairness, the first four places that you mentioned were all assistant coaching jobs.
6: Yeah, I'm just saying he moves around, though. These guys move around.
0: But assistant coaches,
6: they're traveling.
0: That's kind of the gig. A head coach, generally. Now, he stayed at FAU for like...
6: It would have been funnier if it went off a minute ago like I tried to get it going, but anyway.
0: What is that?
6: Traveling man.
32: Traveling man. Rick Nelson.
0: No. Get Willie Nelson's on the road again. Okay. It's more upbeat.
32: That's funny.
6: It's
0: that's funnier.
6: I think mine was good, but yours is good too.
0: Okay. Anyhow, the timing would have helped.
6: But anyway, but he does travel. He moves around.
32: Do you think there's anything to this that college basketball, football, all have changed so dramatically?
33: Yes.
32: So dramatically. The entire roster is pretty much gone. All you do is spend all of your time replenishing the roster. It's not like, I got him for 4 years or 3 years or whatever it might be.
33: Most definitely, Bernie.
32: And the NBA is a better picture because you sign, you trade, you get a free agent, you draft, that's it.
0: Well, you do have to say that players definitely stay on NBA teams longer than college teams now.
32: Right.
0: That never used to be the case.
32: Correct.
0: But it is now. But honestly, in Dusty May's case, I don't think... That's it, because he hadn't been a head coach at a major program long enough to get exasperated. He's not Tom Izzo, you know, who's worn out. But you could see every time Tom Izzo talks about this, it's like it's all. Dusty May was very much like when we talked to him about it, and I had private conversations with him about, hey, this is the way the game's played. You know, go out and get your guys. And he did. He did a great job this offseason. Uh-huh. Supposedly, he put together one of the best rosters in the country, along with the people he's already got. He's got a couple of the big guys who were out there in the transfer portal.
32: Mm-hmm.
0: I think this was like, I'm 49. And I can become an NBA head coach. It's a great move at this time in my career. They're probably offering him a fortune because they got a ton of money in Dallas. It's not Mark Cuban anymore, by the way. It's some corporation or whatever.
6: That woman.
0: But he probably figures, I'm 49, make this move now. Now I'm an NBA coach. If I want to go back to college will be happy to have me, but I'm also could bounce around in the NBA and be making the highest salary, I believe, in college basketball is about $8.5 million a year. I think Bill Self makes it or somebody. The highest salary in the NBA is Steve Kerr at $17.5 million a year. It's literally twice the money.
32: And also they're spending money. They got rid of, Jason Kidd. He had 4 years and $40 million left on his contract.
0: Yeah.
32: And they dumped him.
0: Yeah. So, I think he probably figures, I want to try the next play. Maybe if he didn't win a national championship, he wouldn't have done it because he felt, well, I still haven't accomplished what I can do. But let's face it, he won one national championship. The next is just the second national championship. Mm-hmm. And then you just have to stick around long enough, like four or five, to try to become the best who ever did it. And then you're basically saying you're going to spend your whole career in college. And
32: does the timing bother you?
0: Yeah. The timing bothers me. What really bothers me is that he was pretty adamant. He almost laughed it off when people said, you know, would you consider going someplace else? Yeah.
5: Now, will the new recruits still come to Ann Arbor? That's the question.
0: Well, they get 15 days from the time that Michigan announces their new coach to go someplace else. Yeah. Uh-huh. And I hate to say it, but the thing that's keeping them here would be the money.
6: Yeah the NIL money, which is dried up probably now.
0: Yeah, if they it's tried probably, to transfer. They probably can't get new money someplace else, although you never know. Some schools will find it. If it means adding a player.
32: They used to in the old days.
0: Yeah. They can still go back to that.
32: Remember the old days.
0: Yeah. But that may be the only reason that they don't leave. But, of course, nobody even thinks about, well, hey, he personally recruited these kids. He personally went and talked to them. He personally told his team, I'm going to be here.
32: Yeah.
0: And then he leaves. Nobody, you don't even hear anybody talking about that.
32: No. That's happened so many times, it's almost expected. If a guy stays sometimes, it's more surprising than he did.
0: And I guess the players are like, well, coaches do it, we do it, everybody does it. So that's nice to hang out with you guys for a year. The thing is, like the new players he brought on, they don't even get to hang out with them for a year.
5: No. Wow.
0: So I find the whole, listen, I want to say this again. I have great respect for Dusty May. I

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1: Or a huge percentage of students. People root for it because they went to school there. Not because they were born there, but because they went to school there. And they're alumni of the place. And they are ostensibly going to class while they're there and are acting, at least to some degree, as members of the student body. Now, you may say that that's all been watered down, and it has. But it's still different than the NBA. If there was literally no difference between the NBA and college basketball, why does college basketball exist? It's an inferior product. Why not just watch the better players? That's what we do with minor league basketball, the G League, and nobody watches that. Why? Because we know there are better players playing someplace else. So why would anybody watch college basketball if it was just the NBA? You'd watch the NBA. So clearly, it means something to you about your school and traditional rivalries between schools and things that go back and harken to an era when this wasn't the way that it was.
2: And what point does that stop?
1: Soon.
2: Yeah.
1: Like Tuesday.
2: Tomorrow? Tuesday or a week?
1: Maybe a week.
2: It really is galling that you've told all these kids that you're staying.
3: Yes.
2: He's gone. Yes. Well, yeah. I mean, we're talking about families. We're talking about careers, lives, everything else. And all of a sudden, you got 15 days to get out of Dodge if you want.
1: And, you know, we'll see how this goes with Dusty May. I'm hoping that he is sort of the mold of this thing. But the mold of this thing. Press conference at the new place in which a question gets asked, how hard was it to leave fill in the blank school? And you go, it was the hardest decision of my life. I've got so many friends there and the people there were great. Love this it. Is not a mark on them. They're going to do great. And the whole, I can write the speech.
3: I'll always be a Michigan man.
1: I'll always deep down be a guy. And maybe there's a post that gets put up on social media or maybe a half-page newspaper ad thanking the people, and it's all such baloney. I'd rather they just go and just say, hey, this is the way the world is, baby. You know, sorry, but, you know, like a Humphrey Bogart departure. Yeah. Sorry, kid, but this is how it is. You know, wake up and smell the money.
4: It makes makes Coach Izzo even more unique, doesn't
3: it? Yes. So talk about a dying
4: breed. I'm sure he's had offers.
1: Yeah.
4: Yeah.
1: You know? Yeah.
2: He was the only coach to have won an NBA and NCAA tournament.
5: Right, he started.
2: A championship. One place,
1: right? The only coach to have won an NBA and NCAA championship?
2: He's halfway there, obviously. Dusty is halfway there.
1: Oh, Dusty could be.
2: Could be.
1: Well, there have been lots of guys who have tried that.
5: Larry Brown.
3: Patino.
5: Larry Brown.
6: Yeah, Larry Brown.
2: Larry Brown's the guy.
1: Yeah.
2: The only one. And he won an NCAA tournament and then split. He did the same.
1: Yeah. Well, look at Larry Brown's reputation.
2: Oh, the worst.
1: Would you really want that?
2: No.
1: I mean, nobody ever took him seriously. When he took a job, everyone said, we're just waiting until he leaves.
2: Bill Davidson told me once that Larry Brown thinks he's going to be the general manager of the Cleveland Cavaliers, yet the ownership of that team comes from pretty much Detroit. Bill Davidson was fed into the whole thing, so he knew. So he had lost all loyalty. Larry Brown had no loyalty for Bill Davidson, and then all of a sudden...
1: Well, that's why Larry Brown dumped him.
5: You're talking about Larry Brown?
1: Yeah. Right, if you're going to play it, cue it up.
5: Look, I'm working. I got to do what I'm working with it.
1: Let's just listen to the intro.
5: Yeah. Look what I'm working with here, man.
1: Come on. Intro, please.
5: I felt like talking it up.
1: Yeah. There are other things happening in the world.
2: Ken Brown, you suck, and I learned that from you.
1: We'll talk about what's happening in the Middle East as Vice President Vance is over there. He came out, said one thing, and surprise, surprise, the Iranians came out and said exactly the opposite.
2: Was it about Dusty May at all?
1: We'll see if he shows up on that. Anyhow, we'll talk to Tony Garcia about this whole thing a little later on from the Free Press. The great Smilovac is here.
2: All right.
1: A visit from Stan Campbell.
2: Yeah.
1: And the best of the week. All that coming up on 760 WJR.

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1: I-94 eastbound closed between Metro Parkway and North River Road due to an accident. Please use use Gratiot Avenue as an alternate there. Harper Avenue, you're backed up to. M-59 westbound between M-53 and Van Dyke, still closed due to a wreck as well. M-14 eastbound at Sheldon Road, we have an accident blocking your two left lanes. I-75 southbound at M-59, that accident is cleared. Traffic is getting by fairly swiftly now. Now WJR weather first from the Weather Channel. A mix of clouds and sun for the rest of the afternoon. Right now it's 74 degrees, partly cloudy skies for tonight, a low of 54, mostly sunny for Tuesday with a high of 77. I'm Rich Luzenski, WJR Traffic and Weather First.
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5: I'm Ann Thomas. Congratulations to the 2026 Women Who Lead class. Denise Brooks Williams, Henry Ford Health Chief Operating Officer, says the hospital's Future of Health project in Detroit will be transformational.
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7: Fox News, I'm John Saucier. U.S. and Iranian officials holding talks in Switzerland after the signing of an agreement trying to end hostilities in the Middle East. Speaking in Lucerne, Vice President J.D. Vance, who's now on the way back to the United States, says, while the foundation for a final agreement has been established, significant work remains to translate these promises into concrete action.
8: Whether good faith or bad faith, you can't trust anybody's words. You have to trust what they actually do. Letting in the inspectors is a big deal, but again, we're going to see what they actually let the inspectors do once they're in the country. That's going to continually be a part of our negotiations.
7: Officials have reported progress in establishing mechanisms to ensure the Strait of Hormuz remains open and to put in a deconfliction framework for the ongoing fighting between Israel and Hezbollah. And British Prime Minister Keir Starmer announcing his resignation forced out by his party after losing voter support. He'll remain his caretaker until they choose a new leader. 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
1: M-59 westbound closed between M-53 and Van Dyke due to a wreck. We also have an accident on I-94 eastbound between Metro Parkway and North River Road. That stretch of freeway now closed. You're slow from Harper Avenue. Please use Gratiot as an alternate. 75 southbound at 4th Street pricked up an accident blocking your left lane. Another wreck on M-14 eastbound at Sheldon Road. That's blocking your two left lanes. I-94 eastbound at Gratiot. We have an accident up on your right shoulder. And some construction causing some stop and go on the Jeffries westbound between Levan Road and I-275. Now WJR weather first from the Weather Channel. A mix of clouds and sun for the rest of the afternoon. Right now it's 74 degrees. Partly cloudy skies for tonight will drop down to 54. Mostly sunny for Tuesday with a high of 77. I'm Rich Luzenski, WJR Traffic and Weather First.
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0: 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And we're doing it in a way no other station can, with historic sound highlighting Michigan's impact on American history.
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0: Coming this month, Mark Snethkamp celebrates 100 years, and in July, another centennial, the National Cherry Festival in Traverse City, plus an America 250 Michigan-made salute to the Port Huron to Mackinac race. There's more coming all summer long. Don't miss a moment of it. America 250, Michigan made. Only from the great voice of the Great Lakes. 760 WJR. 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
17: Back here on 760 WJR. In a second, we'll get you caught up to date on latest from the Iran negotiations, if you could call them that. Wanted to mention that Clive Davis passed away. Clive Davis, you probably might have heard of him. He was, if you were in the music business, he was a force. I mean, he discovered so many artists and so many, changed so many careers, and had the ability to just sort of hear people before they broke big. And then champion them. Whether it was, man, oh, man, I mean, Whitney Houston or, I mean, you name it. He spoke to ABC News about his passion for music, Cut 47, and how, even though, I mean, he did it when he was young, he did it when he was middle-aged, he did it when he was old, he was in his 90s, I think, when he passed away.
18: Yeah, 94, yeah.
17: And just continued to get things done. Listen to this, Cut 47.
19: In this very young business, the music business, you're on the cover of the new Billboard.
20: I am, and we were talking about that yesterday, because I was doing some press with Miguel, and whether it's Miguel, or whether it's Alicia, or whether it's Puffy, when you share the passion of music, the age difference disappears.
19: You're still excited. You're still
20: excited. Of course I'm excited. I wouldn't do it if I were.
17: Went to Harvard Law School.
18: Yes, before
17: he got in the music business. And from, I mean, listen to this lineup of people. From Tony Orlando to Barry Manilow to Pink Floyd, Sly and the Family Stone, Janis Joplin, Laura Nero, Santana, a guy named Bruce Springsteen, Chicago, Earth, Wind, and Fire, Aerosmith, Billy Joel, Donovan, Blood, Sweat, and Tears, Loggins and Messina, Bay City Rollers, of course, Whitney Houston, one of his great discoveries, and he guided her career for so long.
7: He did. He discovered her, basically.
17: Discovered her and held her hand right to the end. Right.
7: And he also said that when he heard Bridge Over Troubled Water, that was the greatest song he heard. Because he had Simon Garfunkel at the beginning. That was the greatest song he'd ever heard.
21: That's why his nickname was Ears, Mitch. You know
18: Well, he was so good at not only picking artists, he could zero in on which songs would be the hit 45, the hit single. He just was so good at that.
17: Yeah. Passed away at age 94, but wow, he was a force, and he'll be missed by the music business. He said of all the, I guess Larry King asked him about 10 or 12 years ago, was there anybody he wished that he had discovered that he didn't? Cut 44, here was his answer.
20: Well, of course, I would have loved to have been there, which I wasn't, on the discovery of Adele. She's the real deal.
17: So Adele was the one that got away.
7: Wow.
18: Yeah.
17: What are you going
18: to
17: do?
18: He was the one that told Barry Manilow to slow down the melody for Mandy, which was Brandy at first, slow it down and turn it into a ballad. They thought he was crazy, and that was the start of Barry Manilow's career.
17: Yeah. Really? Mm. By the way, on the Dusty May thing, one more. Here's a cut in April, cut from the Front Office Sports. about a new contract between him and Michigan and cut 38, just in case you think we're making it up.
6: We've agreed to the broad terms. We announced it at the Michigan State game last year and ended up signing it in July. Just because there's I's to dot and T's to cross. To me, it's a formality. When I told him that I wasn't going to even entertain another college job, in my mind, that was essentially signing a contract and we would get the details worked out based on both parties feeling great about the deal.
17: So now you look back on that, it's like, well, maybe because he said college job.
8: Very interesting.
22: Now, they said it was him and the Duke coach. They went after
8: Shire.
22: Both of them.
8: Yeah, Shire.
22: And everyone, I guess, would have said yes first.
8: Yeah, well, Shire coached Flag in college, so.
17: Yeah, yeah.
8: That was
23: Mike Boynton, an assistant at Michigan, is reportedly going to be the interim coach.
17: Well, they probably have to do that to keep everybody from jumping.
23: Trying, exactly.
22: Bring a meeting.
17: Bringing a new guy who scares them and says, okay, we're going to do things this way around here. They might lose the team that they have.
22: You got to get a name, don't you think, though? Can't come back with an assistant coach. That's like the...
17: Well, maybe for a year they will.
23: Right.
22: Well, you give a next year up then?
17: Yeah.
23: This coming year?
17: Well, no. Why? I mean, you got a good team. He's not a terrible coach.
8: No, but those
17: he's
8: kids
17: been around.
8: Might exit.
17: He was a head coach.
22: You got
17: maybe
8: those
17: the
8: kids
17: next
8: might
17: year.
8: Exit,
17: I
8: don't know.
17: You don't want to sign somebody. Who's available right now? You don't want to just...
18: Larry Brown.
17: Grab somebody off the pile.
22: Yeah, Juwan Howard's always there.
8: Jason Kidd's available.
24: Billy Donovan.
17: Yeah.
24: Oh, just left. Just got fired by the Bulls.
18: That's right. He's on the beach.
17: Yeah, but does he really want to go back to college?
18: I don't know if he has a
8: college
18: choice
8: anymore, Mitch. It's like the pros.
22: After his NBA career, college might be his only choice.
18: High school.
17: Yeah.
22: They'll find some. But like you said, everything's disposable now. It's whatever, you know. You get 12 players in the portal, get a coach in, you know, that from some other team, and next thing you know, you're in the top 10. And I think Michigan people are so upset today, but he did deliver the title for them.
18: Yeah.
23: Right.
22: So can you be that upset?
17: He did. Won your championship in 2 years.
22: Yeah.
17: Gone.
22: And the B-line. B-line took a job in the pros and was probably still getting paid. He got fired a couple years in. And
8: That was a big mistake.
17: Yeah. Cleveland. I mean, we'll see if, I hope Dusty May has a longer run than John Beilein did. I think I could have seen the John Beilein thing coming. That wasn't going to work. J.D. Vance over supposedly negotiating with Iran over the nuclear deal. So he's all geeked up, cut 9. Listen to this.
25: We were in constant contact with the Israelis yesterday, but also, of course, with the Saudis and the Emiratis and others in the region. We talked to the Lebanese yesterday as well, so we're constantly trying to keep our regional friends updated about this. This is not a deal that the United States is imposing on the region. This is a deal that the region has desperately asked the United States to put in place.
17: And this about, I'm sure Israel was just begging for it. Yeah. Please placate the Iranians. Cut 11. Here he is talking up his boss again.
25: As much as I see some of the press misreporting on this, and of course, buttressed by what the Iranians are saying, or not all Iranians, I want to be clear. There are a lot of Iranians who are telling the truth about what happened yesterday, but you see some social media reporting that gets this wrong. But fundamentally, what Jared and the Qataris and the entire team here in Bergenstock accomplished is, to me, a classic Trump deal, where if Iranian assets are ever unfrozen, they're going to go to make American farmers richer and to feed the Iranian people. That's a very, very good and very classic Trump deal.
17: Well, I agree. This is a classic Trump deal.
22: Is anybody asking the question, or is it just me? Where isn't that the Secretary of State's job, and where is Marco Rubio?
18: He has been...
22: I mean, it's like Henry Kissinger being Secretary of State, and they have, I Better Call Saul doing the negotiations. It makes no sense. I mean, is this
17: when he says Jared and the Qataris, which, by the way, sounds like a great new name for a band.
18: I like that.
17: Who are you seeing tonight? Jared and the Qataris.
18: Oh, wow.
17: They're opening for Slim and the Saudi Arabians.
22: Something's not right.
18: Slim Saudi,
17: Jared Kushner is going to bring peace
18: world
17: to the Middle
18: peace.
17: East.
18: Yeah.
17: Okay.
22: You get that big deal, that money deal like he did
17: with
22: the Saudis.
17: I mean, they literally talk about two separate things from what the piece of paper says, which says they start making money yesterday, 3 days ago. All the liftings are off. The restrictions on them selling oil,
21: yeah.
17: marketplaces, the sanctions, the price of oil. So the money's flowing already into Iran. Oh, they won't get anything unless American farmers get richer. Oh, yeah, I'd love to see the straight line from there to there.
23: Isn't part of the deal $300 billion to...
17: Yeah, but we said, well, we're not going to pay that money into that. Well, somebody is.
23: Right. Mexico's going to pay.
17: $300 billion.
21: It's like the fence.
22: Sounds weird.
17: Either
22: you're getting set up or Ruby. One of the two is getting set up.
23: You want to go back to Dusty May?
21: Yeah, so Mitch, was an agreement signed? I mean, where are we?
17: Honestly. An agreement was signed.
23: No, memorandum of
17: understanding. A memorandum of, it's not an agreement.
21: MOU.
23: No,
21: yep.
23: they say it's
21: I mean, Ward Manuel's not handling this,
17: memorandum
21: too,
17: of understanding.
23: Yeah, it's not an agreement.
17: Okay, not a formal
23: That's correct.
17: Agreement, a memorandum of understanding.
1: They agree to agree.
17: But even on this stuff,
23: that's right.
17: The Iranians are coming out and saying, that's not at all what we agreed to. Inspectors and things like that.
23: Oh.
17: So J.D. Vance says, we hit a major milestone. Tehran has agreed to admit nuclear monitors into the country. They had nuclear monitors under the Obama deal.
22: Agreement, the one you tore up.
17: That was and Iran says, no, we didn't. We didn't make any of those commitments.
21: But this is a typical Trump deal, Mitch. So
22: he's out of it now. Like he sends Vance over there. He's on to something else.
21: On to Cuba.
22: He's on to the pool. He's on to the White House pool.
23: But the pool, the reflecting pool. Yeah, maybe.
17: That's a story that just is not to be believed.
23: I don't know.
21: And by the way, if there's vandals,
17: my pond is in better shape than that thing.
21: Mitch, if it was vandalism, don't we have footage on any video cameras?
4: That's what I was asking Rosie. Yeah, I
17: think. Well, they got footage of that Olympic rower. Who touched a piece of the thing because that's the world that he's in. He's in like some kind of biology or whatever, and he reached over to touch a piece, and they arrested him they threw him in jail for possibly 4 years.
21: Well, at least they have the culprit, Mitch.
17: Like terrorism, destroying a national monument.
23: He should do a hard time.
4: He wasn't skinny dipping. I mean, come on.
17: He wasn't surfing on.
21: Unbelievable.
17: It's 760 WJR.
9: Somewhere.

0: wasn't expecting this. Not much in football happening here. Phone line's ringing. The hot phone. Hello?
1: Hey, Mitch. Stan Campbell. Dan's ninth cousin on his mother's side.
0: Ninth cousin this week, huh?
1: Well, I'm moving up the depth chart. You know, one of our great cousins died a couple weeks ago, so I figure next man up, you know?
0: Again, I would ask how your last name is Campbell if you're related to Dan on his mother's side.
1: And again, I will tell you, it's complicated. Never ask a Texan to explain his kinfolk, Mitch. You'll be sitting by the campfire for a long time.
0: Fair enough. So what's the reason for your call, Stan?
1: Well, hey, football's still a way off, you know.
0: Yeah, I know.
1: Too far off, if you ask me. You know, training camp is weeks away, and it makes a man wonder what he's going to do with his time. I mean, I could go to Saints podcast to listen in there, or Hutch's podcast, or find J-Mo on a podcast, or Goff on a podcast, or watch a Gibby commercial, or catch some article about TA or AT or IT or ITT or Cousin It, something like that. But then I discovered something else.
0: What's that?
1: You've been hearing about this thing called the World Cup?
0: Yes, soccer.
1: Soccer, exactly. I know I said I was watching it last week, but the truth was I wasn't watching it last week. I heard about it, but I was still breaking down game film from last year's Tampa Bay game. Just in case my cousin needed it for training camp purposes. You get me?
0: Yeah, sure.
1: But then I put on this thing, the World Cup. You familiar with this?
0: Yes, I am.
1: It's all over the place, man. It's like on a mess of channels, and there's this country, Argentina, down in South America.
0: Yeah, I know it.
1: You do? You ever been there?
0: I have.
1: You have? You ever planning on going again?
0: Why is that?
1: Well, I took some high school Spanish, if you wanted a translator. You know, Texas and Mexico are pretty close together. I learned some things like hola and muy bueno and hola.
0: That's great, but I'm not going to Argentina anytime soon.
1: Well, that's too bad, because they got this player on their team. They call him a mess.
0: No, they don't.
1: They don't? Well, I don't speak Argentinian, so maybe I heard it wrong. I was listening to the Spanish broadcast, and all they kept saying was, goal!
0: I think you mean Messi.
1: That's the one. Yeah, I had it a little wrong there on account of the translation.
0: Same word in English and Spanish. You're talking about Lionel Messi.
1: Well, I'm talking about Messi. I don't know whether he lies or not. All I know is he scores a lot of goals, and then he just stands around, man. He does. He stands around looking like a Teamster on a smoke break, just waiting, and then he gets the ball to him, and it takes off, and it's a mess. Goal! It's uncanny, man.
0: So you like him?
1: Hey, man, he wouldn't play for my cousin on account of he's 90% do nothing and 10% do everything. But I kind of dig it, man. I like the way he looks so bored and then says, oh, sorry, let me punch in and goal.
0: You know, he's considered one of the greatest players in soccer history.
1: Well, I'm not surprised. What's his name again?
0: Lionel Messi.
1: Not a mess.
0: No.
1: I got to get a new TV set.
0: Yes, you do.
1: Hey, Mitch.
0: Yeah. Yeah. Yep.
1: Huh?
0: Yeah, yeah.
1: On account of I'm not doing
0: that
1: much.
0: No, I didn't hear what you said. You said, hey, Mitch, and then I said, yeah.
1: You're not planning another Argentina trip, are you?
0: So long.
1: On account of I'm not doing that much until training camp.
0: So long.
1: What about your friend Barney Smilovich? Is he going to Argentina?
0: I don't think so. Bye.
1: Onward down the field.
0: Stan Campbell, Dan's ninth cousin this week on his mother's side. 760 WJR.
2: WJR, traffic and weather first.
3: I-94 eastbound still closed between Metro Parkway and North River Road. You're slow from Harper Avenue. Use an alternate route like Gratiot. We've also got M-59 westbound closed between M-53 and Van Dyke. M-14 eastbound at Sheldon Road. An accident blocks your two left lanes. Another wreck on 75 southbound at 4th Street. I-94 eastbound at Gratiot. An accident blocks your right shoulder, and it's a slow go on the Jeffries westbound between Levan Road and I-275. Now WJR weather first from the Weather Channel. A mix of clouds and sun for the rest of the afternoon. Right now it's 74 degrees, partly cloudy skies for tonight. We'll drop down to 54, mostly sunny for Tuesday with a high of 77. I'm Rich Luzinski, WJR Traffic and Weather First.
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12: An optimistic view from the Oval Office. Lisa Brady, Fox News. After weekend talks between the U.S. and Iran.
13: We're doing very well in terms of
10: negotiating a fair and reasonable deal.
12: President Trump says that includes an open Strait of Hormuz, calling the amount of oil getting through now a gusher. The president also says unfrozen Iranian assets are supposed to help the Iranian people, mainly through purchases from American farmers, which also means helping the U.S. economy. He says the money is not to be used to help rebuild the Iranian military, telling reporters,
10: if Iran doesn't live up to their agreement, or if they're not behaving, I will do what I have to do.
12: The U.S. Treasury issuing a 60-day license waiving sanctions on Iranian oil as part of the interim agreement with Iran, allowing sales and imports into the U.S. But Vice President J.D. Vance, who was part of the weekend talks in Switzerland, says Iran will only reap the benefits of a deal if there's continued progress in the talks on a final nuclear deal. Vance says Iran has agreed to let U.N. inspectors back into the country.
13: Whether good faith or bad faith, you can't trust anybody's words. You have to trust what they actually do. Letting in the inspectors is a big deal. But again, we're going to see what they actually let the inspectors do once they're in the country. That's going to continually be a part of our negotiations.
12: Speaking to reporters earlier today, just before he left Switzerland, where technical teams for both sides remain for more talks. President Trump blames vandalism for damage to the newly renovated Lincoln Memorial reflecting pool.
10: We have a, I think, 290, 300 foot slit. Right through it, probably a box cutter or a knife of some kind.
12: Directing reporters seeking evidence to the Parks Department and saying several people are under arrest with others under investigation. He suggests the peeling of the pool's new dark blue paint was intentional. The pool was also turned green from algae. 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
3: Picked up a wreck on M14 eastbound at Sheldon Road, blocking your two left lanes. Another accident on I-75 southbound at 4th Street. That's blocking your left lane as well. I-94 eastbound at Gratiot, we've got a wreck blocking your right shoulder. Keep in mind M59 westbound closed between M53 and Van Dyke due to a crash. We also have a wreck closing I-94 eastbound between Metro Parkway and North River Road. Traffic is stopped from Harper Avenue there. Use an alternate route like Gratiot. Now WJR weather first. From the Weather Channel, we're going to have a mix of sun and clouds for the remainder of the afternoon. Right now it's 74 degrees. Partly cloudy skies for tonight. Low of 54, mostly sunny for Tuesday with a high of 77. I'm Rich Luzensky, WJR Traffic and Weather First.
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21: From the heart of the Motor City, it's the Mitch Albom Show with Mitch Albom and Ken Brown. 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Because life matters from beginning to end. Now, here's Mitch.
15: All right, back here in 760 WJR. I want to say that I got a chance to see Paul Simon at Meadowbrook.
22: Tell me it was
15: Saturday night. What a fantastic opportunity that was.
22: Good.
15: He was clearly not himself anymore in terms of his singing because of his hearing issues. He has hearing loss and some kind of, I don't know if it's ears or brain. So he can't hear music the same way as he did. And you could see that he's struggling to sing in key and with strength. But his musicianship is so exceptional. And his guitar playing, still at 84, is just remarkable. And his band, as always, is just great.
22: Yeah.
15: And he did the first half hour, he did that new album that he recorded.
22: Seven Psalms?
15: Straight
22: seven
15: through. Psalm, yeah. He did the whole thing straight through, not stopping. At one point, his wife came out and sang with him.
22: Yeah, Edie Brickell.
15: Edie Brickell. And then he took a break, came back out, and then started playing, you know, like Mother and Child Reunion and Me and Julio Down by the Schoolyard and Graceland. Oh. And songs like that. And then he played a lot of deep album cuts. And then he ended with The Boxer. And I thought, well, this was a satisfying concert. I mean, I liked it because I know a lot of his sort of obscure songs. And he did a really good mix of popular, obscure, and the new album. He goes off stage, comes back out, and does six more songs.
22: Wow.
15: Including, you know, every major hit that you would want to hear him
22: do. Had to do late in the evening, right?
15: No, he didn't do Late in the Year because he didn't have a brass with him.
0: Oh, okay.
15: He had like he didn't have any horns or anything. You can't really do that song.
0: Yeah. I thought he had sax with him.
15: He had no. He didn't even have a sax player.
0: Mm.
15: He had a flute player and a. It was an odd combination. He had a viola and a flute and some weird percussionist. But anyhow, he did that, and then he ended with Sounds of Silence. He turned the whole band away. They all went off stage, and he just sang by himself. Just him. And it was pretty remarkable. As soon as he started playing... And it was just him by himself, and you realize this guy is once with Simon and Garfunkel and so many of those songs, and this is from that era. Yeah. He's got to be, what, 60 years old now?
0: That was right at the end of 65, yeah.
15: Yeah. And here he is, probably on his last tour. You know, I think health will prevent him from doing any more. And every city that he goes to, this is kind of the last place that he's doing this song. And he's by himself on stage at 84 playing guitar and doing a song that is as meaningful now as it was when it first came out. Pretty remarkable.
0: Wow.
15: Mm. Ah. So I was really lucky to see that and beautiful venue, Meadowbrook. And of course, it was pouring rain. And at one point, it started raining during the show And like everybody's attentions, it was pouring. It was like a monsoon, and everybody's attention. You know, there's a ripple in the crowd, and oh, look, it's raining. And it was in the middle of a song, he was singing, and you could tell it was kind of throwing him off, and he was singing. And then when he finished, he said, "I'm really sorry about this rain, everybody. It's a drag, you know." Actually, my favorite part, it was such a small little thing, and probably nobody else really cared about it, but he did, what's the song, where there's a big whistle, Me and Julio Down by the Schoolyard.
0: Yeah.
15: And he was playing that, and the band was doing it, and it gets to that part, and CD and Dan, this is where you're supposed to have the song ready to go. As I'm telling the story, it gets to the part where it comes that whistle, and Edie Brickell walks out from backstage. She hadn't been on stage since the first half,
0: mm-hmm.
15: And she just walks out on stage and starts whistling and does that whole thing perfectly. And when she hits the last note, yeah, well, this is a song, but the whistle part, she gets to the last note and she turns and she points at him like, nailed it, you know, like that. And he like gives her a little like thumbs up, like you tell her she probably has hit some other concerts where she didn't make it all the way through because it's a long whistle part.
1: Oh, yeah.
15: And then she left. She walked back off stage. She just was the designated whistler.
0: Did he do Mrs. Robinson?
15: No.
0: No?
15: Yeah, this part. Yeah. And when she hit that note, she looked at him and she said, you know, I got it, you know. Yeah. Small thing.
0: Wow.
15: But a great moment, great opportunity. He is, for my money, he's one of the great artists America has ever produced and certainly one of the seminal songwriters of the 20th century. I put him with Gershwin. I put him with, you know, Bob Dylan. I put him with Smokey Robinson. I put him with, he's just a...
1: And Bad Bunny.
0: That's right.
15: All right, let's take a look at the news. Here's Kevin O'Neill.
0: All right, thank you, Mitch. I got the news. We talked about him a little bit before. Music mogul Clive Davis, mastermind behind the careers of Whitney Houston, Barry Manilow, Earth, Wind & Fire, Bruce Springsteen, of course, Simon Garfunkel on that same label, Columbia. He was a music industry titan for 7 decades. Head of Columbia, head of Arista Records, Clive Davis was 94. Will you fly the flag on July 4th? The New York Post poll finds that just 27% of Democrats will. 64% of Republicans say yes to the flag. Now, Democrats say that flying the flag may cause people to believe that they're supporters of President Trump, so they will not fly the flag.
15: That's sad.
0: Has
15: anybody pointed out to them that there was a flag there before Trump got there?
1: Yeah, 249 years before.
0: Exactly. Yeah, that's sad. Well, a starter home is described as one that's under 1,500 square feet, usually two-bedroom, maybe a bath and a half. Well, these somewhat modest dwellings are becoming more and more expensive all the time. Starter homes in 242 of our cities across 26 states now start at $1 million. That's hard to believe.
1: $1 million?
0: Yeah, for a starter. Just two-bedroom, like bungalow,
15: Where are they starting? Beverly Hills?
0: I hope they're
1: Royal Oak.
0: No, they named like Dallas and Houston and Oklahoma.
15: A starter home is $1 million.
1: It's almost hard to believe.
0: It is hard to believe. Certainly, San Francisco, Boston, cities like that. Yeah.
15: Wow.
0: That is incredible. Well, why do so many soccer players cut holes in their socks? If you watch any of the games, you'll see that they do. It is to reduce the pressure on their calves, increasing blood flow and reducing the risk of cramping. Now, some players also say that it's a form of self-expression. What exactly they're trying to express?
15: Those are the ones who cut the faces into their socks.
0: Yeah.
15: Like two eyes and a little mouth.
1: And a smile.
0: Well, Carson Daly is celebrating today. He's 53. Aaron Brockovich, 66. Cyndi Lauper, 73, and Meryl Streep and Lindsay Wagner are both 77. Happy birthday.
15: Forgive me for asking, but has anyone seen Carson Daly in years?
0: He's still doing
15: the... He does?
1: In the morning.
0: And he does a countdown show.
1: Bernie has
0: on
1: seen
0: the radio.
1: Him. I'm the only one, but I have
0: pretty
1: seen
0: much.
1: Him.
0: Yes.
15: Carson, he does the Today Show like a host, or he's just...
1: 4:30
0: a.m.?
1: He's like an additional, like, cutting edge, that kind of a thing. What's hot in music? What's
15: I think Carson Daly is cutting edge
1: anymore, is
15: he?
1: No question.
0: Well, he does the
1: countdown. Where he got his gig? His dad was the golf pro at a club in L.A., maybe Riviera. And so the stars would come in. He said, my son wants to get into the field, and here we go.
0: Wow.
15: That's how you do it, huh?
1: That's it. So if your dad's a golf pro, good luck. You'll be the next host of the
15: Today
1: Show.
15: Stop wasting your time getting a degree in film. All right. Thank you, Kevin. Appreciate that. 760 WJR.

0: He did that song too, by the way.
1: All right.
0: Uh-huh. Everybody sang along.
2: I love that song.
0: Everybody
2: song.
0: Knew the Great Lee, song. The Jack, the Stan, the Roy. Yeah, everybody got it right. All right, so we mentioned that Dusty May, we started the show talking about Dusty May, is gone, apparently, from the University of Michigan to coach the Dallas Mavericks in the NBA. Tony Garcia covers Michigan for the Free Press, on the line with us right now. So, Tony, there's been some talk about, well, he didn't really sign his contract with Michigan, and he never said that he wasn't going to take another professional job. He just said another coaching job. Do you feel that this was in the works for longer than most of us suspected?
3: Yeah, that's a good question, Mitch. I think it was certainly an option for longer than most of us felt. As far as the contract goes, that was not totally out of the norm for Dusty last year. He signed or agreed to an extension, I should say, in February and didn't sign it until July. And then after the national championship, he went on the proverbial media car wash. And among things he told people was that as soon as he shook Ward's hand, it was essentially a done deal in his mind and that he intended to sign it in July. Now things change, offers come up. And I sat down with him last week and he implied that if the right job came along, I didn't know it was going to be 4 days later, that he would very much entertain it. And so the NBA always felt to me like a likely destination. I thought maybe after this year, maybe 2 years, but it was about 120 hours or so.
0: Wow. That's actually pretty startling to hear that he was already admitting that to a member of the media a few days before, which suggests that perhaps he was thinking about it. I will say that we met with Dusty, myself and some members of the Say Detroit team. When was that, Rosie? About a month ago, right?
4: Yeah, about a month ago.
0: About mid-May.
4: Mm-hmm.
0: And he was talking about, you know, a long-term relationship with Detroit charities, how he wanted to get involved in the community here in Detroit, you know, was pledging to be involved. I mean, I don't think it was lip service. I mean, this was a long conversation. We met for well over an hour. So my suspicion, unless he's really good at lying, and I don't think that's his thing, is that this somehow happened between then and when you spoke with him, Tony. What is the status of his contract currently? Like, how much was he getting paid? What's the buyout situation for it? And how much do you suspect he might be getting offered by the Dallas Mavericks?
3: Yeah, so his base salary in the deal he signed last year was $4.6 million. He got about $500,000 in bonuses from making the Final Four, winning the national championship, winning the Big Ten, becoming the Big Ten Coach of the Year. So he made $5.1 million last year. The buyout is $5 million. As I understand it, and I'm not a lawyer, so maybe I should have someone or an agent look over it a little closer. But as I understand it, he is to pay Michigan half the buyout, which would be $2.5 million, within 30 days of leaving. And then the other $2.5 million is due sometime within the next 120 days or 120 days after he left.
0: What was the deal that they were supposedly offering him anew?
3: That is not yet clear. I presume it was a raise. I'm not sure because, I mean, he told me that he had had negotiations with Michigan earlier in the week, which was last week. He had said he was speaking to them the week prior. And so they were still going back and forth. I don't think it was as much about the facts and figures, but maybe I think really what his thing was the buyout. And he said that he told me the buyout was not going to change in the new contract. And so I don't know exactly what it was going to be. It was because it was never signed. So I was never able to FOIA it and see it in writing.
0: Yeah.
3: But I would imagine not only that the Dallas Mavericks will be the ones paying this buyout, but I wouldn't be surprised if they were somewhere in the realm of doubling his salary in that $10-ish million.
0: I mean, $10 million is not hardly unheard of in the NBA. You know,

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1: On a Michigan uniform yet, or existing players who were coming back thinking that the national championship coach was going to be their coach, bolt to another team.
2: Yeah, well, the first part of that, I've been told that Mike Boynton Jr., the assistant coach and sort of the defensive architect under Dusty May, who previously coached at Oklahoma State and famously led Cade Cunningham there, he will be tabbed as the interim coach sometime in the near-ish future. I think that's something Michigan wants to get done rather quickly, because that window that you're mentioning for the 15-day transfer portal, that opens up after 5 days. So I would imagine sometime this week. I was not given a date on when that would happen, but I was told that the expectation internally is Michigan's moving forward with Mike Boynton Jr. And I believe they think the hope is that will help keep some semblance of continuity within Ann Arbor. He has great relationships with certainly the returning backcourt and Elliot Cadeau and Trey McKinney, and was pretty instrumental in a number of the acquisitions of the McDonald's All-Americans and Brandon McCoy and Quinn Costello in the transfer portal big men, Mustafa Cham, J.P. Estrella, Jalen Reed from LSU. And so the other part to that is you have to think about is the timing of when this is happening. A lot of these teams have filled up their rosters. They've used their available NIL funds. That's not to say that there aren't some teams, maybe a St. John's, maybe an LSU, who are kind of, from what I understand, pursuing European talent. If they're not able to get them in, they might have a spot. They might have some money. And so there are a few landing spots for if people were trying to see what's out there. But Michigan's paying their team pretty well. I know last year it was upwards of $10 million. I believe it was closer to 11 or 12. And I was told by someone that this year's roster is ahead of that, so Michigan is certainly compensating its players. I don't know if they'd be able to get a better fit on the open market. And with a lot of talent, I mean, Michigan is perceived as a top 10 team going into this year. It's hard to say whether or not they think they could find a better fit. I think Michigan believes that Mike Boynton will help them keep certainly the vast majority of their roster intact, if not all of it.
1: Who's the number one target, would you say, of the current Michigan players for other teams to try to pry away?
2: I would think maybe it would be an Elliot Cadeau, a senior point guard, the most outstanding player on the Final Four team, had a great assist-to-turnover ratio, proved that he can shoot it at almost a 38% clip from three. I wouldn't put Trey McKinney far at all behind him. I think the thinking is he is going to be due for a massive leap. He was tremendous as a freshman last year. And, I mean, he averaged double figures, or maybe it was 9.9 in the end. And that was as a sixth man who had to sort of fit in with a system that has a team that was going to have likely three lottery picks tomorrow in Adai Mara, Yaxel Lundeborg, and Morris Johnson Jr. If there was more bites of the apple left, or if they needed more out of Trey McKinney, they could have it. I mean, I wouldn't be surprised if he sticks around Michigan if he averages somewhere between 15 and 18 points a game. I mean, he is an elite, elite offensive player. And so I think both of them would be very highly regarded. I think Michigan is, I know Michigan was meeting with players today to sort of start discussing through things. And again, as far as Dusty saying the not shooting down NBA rumors, I mean, I don't believe this was some long-term plan. I don't think he was telling everyone he's going to stay with the intention of leaving. One of the things he liked to say to us over the last few years is he's never going to say never. And that always stuck out to me because he doesn't want to be seen as a hypocrite and say, oh, I'm against this rule, and then use that rule to benefit his team, or, oh, I'm never going to leave, and then end up having a day like today where he does leave, and then people can hold it against him. So
1: well,
2: I don't think it was.
1: He's going to be seen. He's going to be seen as a hypocrite anyhow by the people who choose to see him as one. And you know, he did make statements about I can't imagine any situation where I would be tempted and all that. He certainly suggested that he was happy here, and that's enough for people who are angry to call him a hypocrite. I just don't believe anybody saying anything. So.

0: That way I don't have to worry about calling anybody a hypocrite. Because I think they all say the same thing. This is the greatest place on earth, as they're looking over your shoulder, you know? But that's the thing about, like, you ever see those rom-coms where, you know, one party, they start fighting and fighting and fighting, and finally the person says, just tell me what you want. And the other person says, somebody else. And that's what happens, yep. You know, and that's where we are now. He wanted something else. Now he got it. Mm. Appreciate it, Tony. Thank you for coming on with us.
1: Yep. Thanks for having me, Mitch.
0: Tony Garcia from the Free Press there.
2: Be interesting if he's at the, he'll probably be at the draft.
3: Oh, yeah. He's got to be there tomorrow. He's got,
2: right?
3: To.
2: He's got,
3: yeah.
2: three players
3: and he's got a
2: and
3: team.
2: He's the coach.
0: He better sign his contract with Dallas because they're supposedly working it out. Right?
3: Yeah.
0: It's pretty quick. Mm-hmm. All right. We'll see what happens. It's 760 WJR.
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14: Fox News, I'm Tom Rigotti. The vice president says there's been progress following talks between the U.S. and Iran and Switzerland. Fox's Lucas Tomlinson reports.
15: Vice President J.D. Vance says Iran has agreed to allow U.N. weapons inspectors back into the country. Now, some Iranian officials are saying that they have not agreed to a deal.
14: President Trump says Iran has agreed to major weapons inspectors in order to ensure nuclear honesty long into the future. A sixth person arrested and charged in an alleged plot to attack a White House event.
16: Federal prosecutors say Jordan W. Rinker of Missouri is among at least six co-conspirators charged with conspiracy to commit murder. The group accused of conspiring to carry out a mass casualty attack targeting government officials and others attending the Ultimate Fighting Championship Freedom 250 event held at the White House earlier this month.
14: As Fox's Kristen Goodwin, America's listening to Fox News.
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17: Still have that wreck on 75 northbound at 9 Mile, blocking your right shoulder. I-94 eastbound closed between Metro Parkway and North River Road due to an accident. You're stopped from Harper Avenue. Use an alternate like Gratiot. And the Lodge southbound after Chicago Boulevard. We have an accident blocking your left lane. Now WJR weather first from the Weather Channel. Mix of clouds and sun for the rest of the afternoon. Right now it's 74 degrees. Partly cloudy skies for tonight, a low of 54. Mostly sunny for Tuesday with a high of 77. I'm Rich Luzensky, WJR Traffic and Weather First.
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9: I'm Ann Thomas. Congratulations to the 2026 Women Who Lead class. Julie Ishak, Michigan Medicine Chief Nurse and Operations Executive, leads 8,000 nurses, and she says nursing is a calling.
10: It is a difficult job that these nurses are doing, and they do it with compassion, they do it with love, and they do it with purpose.
9: Special thanks to University of Michigan Health, Von Voigtlander Women's Hospital, for supporting Women Who Lead. I'm Ann Thomas. Congratulations to the 2026 Women Who Lead class. Denise Brooks Williams, Henry Ford Health Chief Operating Officer, says the hospital's Future of Health project in Detroit will be transformational.
19: We have the Motown Museum, yes, right, which is expanding right in front of us. So kind of a fully transformed corridor that's going to help the residents in that area.
9: Special thanks to University of Michigan Health, Von Voigtlander Women's Hospital, for supporting Women Who Lead.
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6: 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Kick back with Lomas Brown and Anthony Bellino. 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
24: Nine.
0: All right. Bernie Smilovitz has donned the turban.
1: Uh-huh.
0: It's Mason Blue today in honor of the departing Dusty May.
1: I see his camera.
2: He'll be glad
0: He's
2: to hear
0: He's throwing his turban in the ring. Take it away, Kevin.
4: It is time for our illustrious visitor from the East, the all-seeing, all-knowing, all-omniscient, mystic sage and soothsayer, the incredible Smilovac. Oh, great sage and mystic. No one knows the content of these envelopes, but you, and only you, by holding the envelope to your forehead, will ascertain the questions, having never before seen the answers. This is envelope number one.
2: Quiet, please. The Young and the Restless, Days of Our Lives, and the Iranian Peace Talks.
0: The Young and the Restless, Days of Our Lives, and the Iranian Peace Talks.
2: Name three never-ending soap operas.
1: Right off of the double to the gap.
4: Are we ready for envelope number two?
0: Number two.
1: Number two.
2: Fortnite. What follows Turd Night?
0: Good one. I celebrated Turd Night the other night.
2: May a diseased yak take Stan Campbell to the World Cup.
4: Envelope.
2: At least I listened early. Usually I'm napping.
4: Envelope number three.
2: Number three. C-U-U-M.
0: C-U-U-M.
2: What does Dusty May's new vanity plate see?
0: Say. That's close. C-say.
2: C.
0: Ladies, that's it, huh? That's it.
4: Yeah. That is the all-knowing.
2: Opened with a double and then struck out three times.
0: Stranded him on base.
4: Two buns. Mystic Saves and Soothsayer and Chief Marketer for the Dusty May Will Stay t-shirt, the incredible Smilovac.
0: Thank you, Bernie. Hey, I don't know if you are paying attention, but
2: to the show?
0: Tonight...
2: Oh, sorry.
4: Yeah.
0: Is the fireworks.
4: That's
0: fireworks.
4: Right.
2: That's right.
1: Monday, June 22nd.
0: Because we all know that the calendar goes June 20th, June 21st, July 4th, June 23rd. So today is actually July 4th, and we're shooting off fireworks. It's not
1: July
0: 13 days ahead of what it's supposed to be.
4: No.
0: It's actually Independence Day, or so we shall deem it.
4: Right. Uh-huh.
0: And we got a beautiful night for it, and it's clear. The skies are clear. And so it must be time for Kevin O'Neill to do a song about it.
4: Mitch, just a little over 4 hours away from that 68th annual Ford Fireworks. If you've had your lawn chair unfolded since, well, maybe yesterday, then you too can sing along with KD CD Productions, because we know what it is tonight.
7: I'm a fireworks watcher.
4: Yes, I am.
7: Fireworks watcher, looking for a place. Hey, you're in my space.

0: be right back here.
1: Yeah.
2: Do it again.
3: And of course, you can listen to the fireworks, Mitch, right here
0: on
3: WJR.
0: That's right. Paul W.
4: All right, get ready, everybody. He's there after me.
0: He's ready.
4: Bernie, I used to say that to Carmen all the time. Carmen,
0: you were rehearsing for years. Yeah.
1: Did Carmen broadcast the fireworks?
0: Oh, yeah.
1: But at least you were seeing them with Carmen, right? I mean, you were watching.
4: I was asked to do the fireworks one time, and I went, and I can't remember what happened, but I made fun of something there. Gee, there's a surprise. And never asked back.
1: Well, never asked back
0: that
1: again.
0: That got you out of it. You did that on purpose? Or?
3: Of course Bernie did it on purpose.
4: What do you mean, did I do that on purpose? Of course. You know me. What do you think?
1: It worked, didn't it?
4: It did. Yeah. You know, and the going home after work was a killer.
1: Everybody leaving at the same time.
4: But I will say, 15 or 20 years ago, it was a lot more crowded than it was recently.
0: Well, you've seen them once, and we come on.
4: That's
0: man.
4: True.
0: Wow, man, that one's exploded different this year. Why are they having a Tigers game on the same?
4: Yeah, that's unusual. Great,
3: not smart. Yeah. No.
4: Six ten.
1: They probably didn't know at the time that it was the fireworks. Did they?
4: I think.
1: Is it established a year ahead of time?
4: It's kind of between. If there's something they want to do it in conjunction with Canada.
1: I know. But do they always have picked a date by that point, by the time the MLB schedule comes out?
4: I'm sure they. I don't know.
1: All I know is I don't want to be anywhere near Woodward and Grand River or any of the.
0: How much you think parking is tonight?
5: 100.
0: 200. How much? I bet it's enormous.
1: Whatever can fit on the piece of cardboard that they're holding up.
0: I guarantee you that
1: the guy standing in front of the lot with a new piece of cardboard. You can just tell he just got that magic marker. Right. Oh, now parking is officially $85.
0: Put a one in front of the 40 that was there before.
6: It's going to be $250 in honor of our nation's birthday.
1: Yeah. Well, have fun. Don't get frustrated. It's a beautiful night.
4: It is.
1: Enjoy the fireworks.
4: Yeah.
1: And then remember, tomorrow is not July 5th. It's June 23rd. It's 760 WJR.

0: Wasn't expecting this. Not much in football happening here. Phone line's ringing. The hot phone. Hello?
1: Hey, Mitch. Stan Campbell. Dan's ninth cousin on his mother's side.
0: Ninth cousin this week, huh?
1: Well, I'm moving up the depth chart. You know, one of our great cousins died a couple weeks ago, so I figure next man up, you know?
0: Again, I would ask how your last name is Campbell if you're related to Dan on his mother's side.
1: And again, I will tell you, it's complicated. Never ask a Texan to explain his kinfolk, Mitch. You'll be sitting by the campfire for a long time.
0: Fair enough. So, what's the reason for your call, Stan?
1: Well, hey, football's still a way off, you know.
0: Yeah, I know.
1: Too far off, if you ask me. You know, training camp is weeks away, and it makes a man wonder what he's going to do with his time. I mean, I could go to Saints podcast to listen in there, or Hutch's podcast, or find J-Mo on a podcast, or Goff on a podcast, or watch a Gibby commercial, or catch some article about TA or AT or IT or ITT or Cousin It, something like that. But then I discovered something else.
0: What's that?
1: You've been hearing about this thing called the World Cup?
0: Yes, soccer.
1: Soccer, exactly. I know I said I was watching it last week, but the truth was, I wasn't watching it last week. I heard about it, but I was still breaking down game film from last year's Tampa Bay game, just in case my cousin needed it for training camp purposes. You get me?
0: Yeah, sure.
1: But then I put on this thing, the World Cup. You familiar with this?
0: Yes, I am.
1: It's all over the place, man. It's like on a mess of channels, and there's this country Argentina down in South America.
0: Yeah, I know it.
1: You do. You ever been there?
0: I have.
1: You have? You ever planning on going again?
0: Why is that?
1: Well, I took some high school Spanish if you wanted a translator. You know, Texas and Mexico are pretty close together. I learned some things like hola and muy bueno and hola.
0: That's great, but I'm not going to Argentina anytime soon.
1: Well, that's too bad, because they got this player on their team. They call him a mess.
0: No, they don't.
1: They don't? Well, I don't speak Argentinian, so maybe I heard it wrong. I was listening to the Spanish broadcast, and all they kept saying was, a mess, goal!
0: I think you mean Messi.
1: That's the one. Yeah, I had it a little wrong there on account of the translation.
0: Okay. Same word in English and Spanish. You're talking about Lionel Messi.
1: Well, I'm talking about Messi. I don't know whether he lies or not. All I know is he scores a lot of goals, and then he just stands around, man. He does. He stands around looking like a Teamster on a smoke break, just waiting, and then he gets the ball to him, and it takes off, and it's a mess. Goal! It's uncanny, man.
0: So you like him?
1: Hey, man, he wouldn't play for my cousin on account of he's 90% do nothing and 10% do everything. But I kind of dig it, man. I like the way he looks so bored and then says, oh, sorry, let me punch in and goal.
0: You know, he's considered one of the greatest players in soccer history.
1: Well, I'm not surprised. What's his name again?
0: Lionel Messi.
1: Not a mess.
0: No.
1: I got to get a new TV set.
0: Yes, you do.
1: Hey, Mitch.
0: Yeah?
1: You're not planning another Argentina trip, are you?
0: So long.
1: On account of I'm not doing that much until training camp.
0: So long.
1: What about your friend Barney Smilovich? Is he going to Argentina?
0: I don't think so. Bye.
1: Onward down the field.
0: Stan Campbell, Dan's ninth cousin this week on his mother's side. 760 WJR.
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3: We have an accident blocking your right shoulder on I-75 northbound at 9 Mile, I-94 eastbound. Closed between Metro Parkway and North River Road. You're slow from Harper Avenue. Use an alternate route like Gratiot. And the Lodge southbound after Chicago Boulevard. We have an accident blocking your left lane there. Now WJR Weather First from the Weather Channel. We're going to close out with a mix of sun and clouds. Right now it's 74 degrees, partly cloudy skies for tonight. We'll drop down to 54, mostly sunny for Tuesday, a high of 77. I'm Rich Luzinski, WJR Traffic and Weather First.
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2: 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Breaking down the headlines Michiganders are talking about. Kevin talks, and then you talk on All Talk. 9 a.m. to noon on 760 WJR. 760 WJR is celebrating the 250th birthday of the United States of America. And we're doing it in a way no other station can, with historic sound highlighting Michigan's impact on American history.
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2: Coming this month, Mark Snethkamp celebrates 100 years, and in July, another centennial, the National Cherry Festival in Traverse City, plus an America 250 Michigan-made salute to the Port Huron to Mackinac race. There's more coming all summer long. Don't miss a moment of it. America 250, Michigan made. 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
0: Hey, folks, it's another beautiful summer day, or pre-summer. No, we are summer, right?
11: Yeah, 21, wasn't it?
0: Officially
11: summer.
0: Yeah.
11: Wasn't it yesterday?
0: Yeah. Today. So we're in summer.
11: Yeah.
0: It's officially summer.
11: It's summer.
0: And this is what I call a deck day. 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Well, let's see. We woke up this morning and found out the basketball coach from Michigan left town. Tomorrow, we'll wake up and find out who the Pistons are going to draft by the end of the day.
4: Or
0: maybe make a trade. We'll see.
11: Oh, Tyler Hero is the big name.
0: Yeah, no, we'll see if my theory about the Detroit general managers don't like big moves. You know, they like safe moves, you know, because one's not doing it, so the other one's not doing it. Whereas in towns like New York, L.A., you know, if you don't make a big move, you look like you're behind the other team.
11: You want the back page anyway.
0: Yeah, exactly.
4: So which team makes the first move? It's Wings, Tigers, Pistons.
11: Lions?
4: No, we can't.
11: No, it's over, I know.
0: I'd say I'm going to go with... Tigers, their hand's going to be forced.
4: Oh.
0: Yeah.
4: All right.
0: More than, you know, because the other ones can, I mean, well, Stevie really needs to do something, but I don't know what he's got to work with.
4: Right.
0: So I don't know what the big trade's going to be there unless he moves Dylan Larkin. And the Pistons, you know, they don't have to. I mean, they got a good team, you know, very good team, and they can probably say, we just want to let them mature and we're going to add a couple draft picks. But the Tigers, I think circumstances could force them more than anything else, because if they're not winning at the trade deadline, they're going to have to do something.
4: Okay. So you got Tigers first.
0: But as it turned out, it was Michigan. So, you know,
4: yeah, that's true.
0: I mean, we didn't even mention college.
4: That's true.
0: So we'll see. All right. We will be here tomorrow between 4 and 6. We hope you are as well. Until then, with Kenny Brown, this is Mitch Albom saying,
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19: A new warning for Iran. I'm Lisa Lacera, Fox News. President Trump says there could be new fighting if Iran does not abide by the ceasefire deal.
20: President Trump says as long as Iran respects the U.S., there won't be any trouble.
21: If Iran doesn't... live up to their agreement, or if they're not behaving, I will do what I have to do.
20: The president says Iran's access to frozen assets is not supposed to be used to rebuild its military, but instead be used for American agriculture purchases like U.S.-grown soy, corn, and wheat. The Treasury Department is waiving sanctions on Iranian oil sales for the next 60 days.
19: Fox's Jared Halpern at the White House. Vice President J.D. Vance on his way back to the U.S. from Switzerland, where he took part in talks with Iran. He called the discussions a good foundation.
22: All in all, a very productive 36 hours. We're going to have to keep working it.
19: That said, there has been progress on multiple fronts, including keeping the Strait of Hormuz open and fighting between Israel and Hezbollah militants in Lebanon. Senate Democratic leader Chuck Schumer is again calling on the Trump administration to brief Congress on details of the deal. President Trump claims vandals are to blame for the issues at the newly renovated reflecting pool, claiming someone cut the sealant and that's why pieces of it are floating in the water.
21: Now, I can't help it if somebody goes in with a knife and starts hacking it up. And we also have pictures of it. You know, we have.
1: Can you release the photos?
21: Yeah, at the right time, you'll see it. You'll see it in court.
19: At least five people are under arrest, and the president said the pool may need to be drained to clean out algae inside it. A federal judge blocking the use of a federal tool central to the Trump administration's election integrity strategy, saying it aggregated American sensitive personal data in a way that could result in voters being wrongfully purged from voter rolls. 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
3: Ann Thomas. Congratulations to the 2026 Women Who Lead class. Denise Brooks Williams, Henry Ford Health Chief Operating Officer, says the hospital's Future of Health project in Detroit will be transformational.
22: We have the Motown Museum, right, which is expanding right in front of us. So kind of a fully transformed corridor that's going to help the residents in that area.
3: Special thanks to University of Michigan Health Von Voigtlander Women's Hospital for supporting Women Who Lead.
23: How did I lose weight? And I did lean right here. I did. I love this stuff. 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
5: 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The bullpen, per usual, is the Danny Galen. 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It is a Monday, the 22nd day of June 2026. Lomas Brown, how are you this Monday? Happy Father's Day once again to you, partner, and to Daniel, to you as well, my friend.
10: Yeah, yeah. Thank you, AB. We appreciate that as fathers. I had a great weekend. Didn't do much. Like I tell you sometime, doing less is better sometimes, so didn't try to do too much. So just going through the transition of being a late dad, a granddad, hanging out with the kids. Yeah, think about it, granddad. DC not even there yet. He can't. That's not even in his view. He's not even viewing that yet. So that's not in the.
5: How old is your
10: future.
5: Oldest grandchild?
10: Oh, Kiki is 23. She'll be 24 in September.
5: Wow.
10: I know, man. That's when you start feeling. That's when you know time is flying. When you're talking about you got grandkids in their 20s, you're like, okay, yes.
5: Wow. Daniel, happy Father's Day to you. What did you do yesterday?
24: Thank you very much. We sat on the couch, watched a bunch of golf, and then went out to a lovely dinner at Luigi's. Don't know if you've ever been there. It's Far East Side. Could not recommend it enough. Fantastic, fantastic food.
10: What did you have? Talk to us, DC.
24: I had the Cajun pork chops.
10: Oh,
24: delicious.
10: Oh, wait a minute. What?
24: Yeah, crusted Cajun pork chops.
10: Oh,
24: great.
10: So, DC, you know that's my favorite meat.
24: I'm telling you. You got to go, Lomas. Luigi's.
10: Oh, my gosh. Yeah, AB. You should see AB eyes lit up because he know that's my favorite. I told him if I had a last meal, what's on that last meal is pork chops fried. I want candy yams. I'll take Jiffy Made cornbread. That's fine because that's local brand. I'll take that. I need some banana pudding. You know what I'm saying? With the cookies, the wafers, the banana. I need that as my dessert and some ice cream. You know, I got to go out with ice cream. You guys know how I love and Kool-Aid the drink.
24: You got it all.
10: So I already got it. Oh, yeah. I already know my last meal. So there you go. That's some of my all-time favorites right there. Oh, DC, I'm going with purple. Yeah. I got to go, you know, the purple tongue. You know how your tongue be all purple after you drink a whole bunch of Kool-Aid. Yeah, so that's me.
5: Got some of that great drink.
10: Yeah, man, you got to have the great drink.
5: Well, you get some of that at the second annual Lomas Brown Golf Classic for the kids. We are just 20 days away.
10: Hey!
5: Listen to those kids, 20 days away. Pick your favorite line to wear, number 20, of course.
10: Right.
5: Barry Sanders. I mean, where else are you going to go?
10: You could go Lem Barney. You could go Billy Sims. Mm-hmm. I think you could even go Lane, one Bobby Lane or something Lane, a Dope Walker. But that number should be, to me, it should be retired. Nobody shouldn't be able to wear that number anymore.
0: Number 20, just take it.
10: It should be retired. Okay. Yeah, come on, man. Take it out of the commission, man. You had some greats that wore that number. Take it out of the commission, the greatest wore it.
0: Or do you do what Dallas does? And you have it be like, you know, how Michael Irvin and Dez Bryant, CeeDee Lamb, do you make it kind of like the number? Like when you play running back in Detroit, if you're good enough, they kind of give you that number to wear.
10: You so cool with that? My question to you, since Barry retired, what running back do you think would have got that 20? Since
0: Jameer,
10: he retired.
0: Jameer's the only
10: that,
0: one.
10: That's the – right, exactly. Out of all those running backs. So it would have sat on the shelf for a long time.
0: Yeah. The so delegation.
24: Yeah, Kayson is calling right now, okay? He would like a word.
0: The delegation would have had to have come together in order to get that approved. All right, what's going on in the sports world? We'll try to get you all caught up with all the happenings. We'll do so right now in the headlines.
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14: This is huge news.
0: Now, because of the fireworks tonight, the Tigers game got moved up, so we're actually already underway in the top of the first, but we actually had a little precursor. We had fireworks last night. Matt Meerling.
16: Strike one. Little pop fly. Will it drop?
0: How about that, Dan Dickerson? Double D on the call for the Detroit Sports Network is Jason Benetti. Was doing a little Sunday night baseball on the national side of things. The Detroit Tigers complete the sweep over the Chicago White Sox this past weekend. Winners 4-3 on Friday, 4-1 on Saturday, 5-4 yesterday. Little nice little three-game run there. Doesn't get any easier, however, as they get the New York Yankees for the first of three. Starting right now, Framber Valdez is on the mound as we speak. So that is very, very exciting.
10: No, it is. And AB, I mean, we got it done in 10 innings yesterday versus the Chicago White Sox. We swept these guys. They're a great team right now, or we're playing very, very well. I wouldn't say great team, but they were playing very, very well. They are a rival, I think. They're a rival to us. A little bad blood going back and forth with Tarik Skubal. So I'm just glad to see us get that sweep. That was much, much needed at that time. Kind of refreshes you that maybe, just maybe, from the outside looking in, maybe there's a chance. It's slight, though, AB. I mean, you got to have bifocals on to see that chance, but...
0: And how good was Dylan Dingler this weekend? 7 of 13 from the plate, 2 home runs, 4 RBI, only struck out one time. The dude was an absolute machine, scored 4 runs. So good on Dylan Dingler. We'll keep you posted throughout the course of the program tonight as to how that game is going. The biggest news of the day, however, Michigan's Dusty May finalizing a deal to coach the Dallas Mavericks. Now we'll talk more with our good friend Tony G, Tony Garcia of the Detroit Free Press about this. But Dusty May, it looks like he is gone to the NBA after 2 years at the helm and a 64-13 record with a national championship in Ann Arbor.
10: Oh, you know that rhyme, Dusty May going to the NBA. Mm-hmm. You made that rhyme there, AB.
0: Try hard, my
10: but
0: friend.
10: You know, but I would like to know, how do you feel about this? You are the staunch a Michigan guy.
0: Michigan
10: how do you
0: man.
10: Feel about Dusty?
0: Yeah,
10: okay, Michigan man.
0: That's what we say. Michigan man.
10: You know
0: what I'm saying?
10: Okay.
0: I'm happy for him. Good. You know, you did what you came here to do.
10: Okay.
0: You know, come on in. Get your wins, delivered us a national championship. I'm fine with it. I know a lot of people are very upset. I don't know why you would be upset. There's no reason to be upset. The current landscape of college athletics, go on. Like, why would you stay? Here, you let your general manager go make a roster in the NBA with a salary cap and some rules and some structure. And, oh, by the way, you don't have to go to donor dinners. You don't have to drive all the way to Mackinac. You don't have to do all this other hullabaloo. No, you just go, you coach your team, you get your schedule, and in the offseason, you don't have to worry about giving some 17 or 18-year-old kid $1 million, and we've never seen him play a single minute of college basketball.
24: Yeah,
0: I'm good with it.
24: I'm not disagreeing. Good for Dusty, but what are you thinking? It took you 37 wins, I believe, to win this national championship. Dallas won, 36 games all year, 26, or something like that. The odds are not in your favor that this is going to go well.
10: Yeah.
24: I think the math is not there that, you know, you just won a national championship.
0: One of the early reports has him over $10 million a year. One of the early reports from like months ago had him on a 7-year deal. So, I mean, you're talking about all the money, all the freedom.
10: Michigan could have did that, AB.
0: They ain't doing that. They're not.
10: They could have. No. They could
0: you
10: have.
0: Got Cooper what's Flag, the highest you got the paid? Number 9 pick.
10: Like, what's the highest paid NCAA coach, basketball coach? And wouldn't that be like Bill Self or Calipari?
24: Yeah.
0: Bill Self at $8.8 million per year. Dan Hurley at $8 million. John Calipari at $7.7 million.
10: Okay, so but they might not point. Have
24: that,
10: gone.
24: That's my point. Is you're making that amount of money to coach 30-something games. You have to coach 100-plus games to win the NBA title.
0: I mean,
24: that's crazy.
0: Yeah, but I mean, do you want to do it at the minor, like at the minor league level, your whole life, or don't you want to do it at the pro level?
10: Well, I think his temperament is. I think he's ready because of his temperament for the NBA. But it's going to be different. He's coaching guys that make 10 times the amount of money, or at least five times the amount of money he's going to make. That's a different, you know what I'm saying? That's a totally different animal than a player that you're bringing in for a year or two. So, I mean, he seems like you would know more than me, AB. He seems like he has that temperament that is ready made for the NBA. But a lot of coaches went in there and they failed. Think about some of the coaches at Calipari, Rick Pitino. Yeah, you could just go down the list of coaches that Rick Donovan from the Gators. He hadn't had a successful, I don't think he's had a successful run in the NBA. Donovan? Yeah, I don't think he has. I mean, not from what he done, you know, back-to-back national championships in college. So
0: yeah, but don't you at least want to give it a shot to see if you can? Like, don't you want to see if you can do it at the highest level? Don't you want to challenge yourself?
10: No, you're right. You're right. You're right. I mean, and he does, and he did. So you're absolutely right about that. Everybody wants the next challenge. You should want to take that next challenge. Yeah. So I mean, kudos to him. My question is now who?
0: Mike.
10: That's
0: Boynton.
10: I know that'd be questions. Who?
0: Mike Boynton.
10: They're gonna bring somebody up.
0: They'll just elevate him. They're gonna elevate him from.
10: Yeah,
0: the staff.
10: Yeah. Just bring him up.
0: That's what's gonna happen. I mean, he's a guy with a 100,000 years of coaching experience. I mean, he knows what is going on. You think about his work with Cade Cunningham in the past. You know, he knows. He is well versed. You know, Boynton led the Cowboys to a 21-9 record in an NCAA tournament bid. They won their first tournament game in 6 years when he was there. He was named a finalist for Coach of the Year in 2021. Like, you know, he's good. He mentored Cade Cunningham, who was obviously we all know what Cade became. So I'm good there. In his first season as the head coach at Oklahoma State, he led him to a 21-15 record. So like he can do this.
10: Okay. All right, I trust you on this.
0: Yeah. I got a lot of faith. If he gets the bump and it becomes official, then we'll do it. All right, we're going to shift gears now. We got the Lomas Brown Charity Golf Outing coming up in 20 days. However, coming up this Thursday, we've got something actually really cool. It's a program called Hockey Mentors. And what is coming up on this coming Thursday is the Media versus Veterans Sled Hockey Challenge. And we're going to have one of the players and coaches, Meffy, joined by the president of Hockey Mentors, Wyatt Lucas. They are going to join us next coming up here on Sports Wrap.
23: How did I lose weight? And I did. Lean right here. I did. I love this stuff. 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
2: Welcome back here to Sports Wrap on the great voice of the Great Lakes, 760 WJR. As Tigers baseball is taking over, our friends there on the Big 1050 WTKA in Ann Arbor, and we are still sitting at 0-0, which is good. We moved into the bottom of the first inning there for the Tigers. Framber Valdez made it through the first inning, surrendered a hit, walked the batter, and got a strikeout through 14 pitches, eight of which were four strikes, and so the Tigers now will get to see Garrett Cole for the very first time, and we've already got a hit, which is always good. We'd love to see that. Like to see some good action there on the base paths. And, of course, who else would it be? Kevin McGonigal with the early hit. Now, we are awaiting our call from Wyatt Lucas, the president of Hockey Mentors. But in the meantime, you know, Lomas Brown, when the news comes down about Dusty Mays, we were talking about there during the headlines, my phone was imploding. I mean, my phone went from about 94% battery life down to about 48% battery life. Because of the amount of people, right? So it's like make sure the social media channels are taken care of, and got to get something out there because it's the world we live in. However, we will get back to that conversation with Tony Garcia on the other side. But first, we'd like to welcome in the president of Hockey Mentors, Wyatt Lucas, along with one of our great adaptive athletes and coaches of Hockey Mentors, Meffy. And Wyatt, Meffy, first and foremost, gentlemen, thank you so much for taking the time to join us. How are we this evening?
3: Thanks for having us.
4: Huh? Thank you. Yeah, we're doing well. We are happy here.
2: Very good. We are happy to, very definitely very happy to have you both with us. And, Wyatt, first off for you, we were talking a little bit about this before the break. Hockey Mentors being a Michigan-based nonprofit that was founded by you with a single mission of making hockey and skating accessible to everyone, regardless of any sort of physical challenges or disabilities that an individual might have. Why was this so important for you to get off the ground and get up and running?
3: That's an excellent question. And to be completely straight up, it's because I wanted to find ways to get people with disabilities, from regardless of their age, the ability to have more options for activities and more ways to find new active stuff to do, friends, more ways to outreach out there into the world, and overall just have an amazing time. And I thought this would be a great way to get people together and overall just improve their experience and give them something that is rememberable and honestly life-changing.
5: Yeah. Matthew, what drew you to hockey? Why the game of hockey? What drew you to that and made you want to play this and pursue this game?
4: Okay, living in Michigan, it's something that you see so many people doing. And for me, having a disability, it was something that was kind of outside my realm. And then when I got the opportunity to play, I just wanted to experience it, I remember the very first time I was on the ice, I was on my sled and headed straight for center ice because I wanted to have that specific experience of, what everybody, many people in Michigan do, and I wanted to have that myself. And, that's kind of what drew me into hockey. And, just be part of, I guess be closer to all Michiganders, become a true Michigander. Yeah.
2: That's exactly what it is. I mean, you got to earn your stripes. You got to play a little hockey to be a real Michigander. Matthew, you're right on track with that right there. I think that a lot of people understand when they hear sled hockey. We've seen it. We kind of understand what that might look like. But what is adaptive skating, Wyatt?
3: So adaptive skating is about is more ways kind of teaching people with special needs regardless of their disability. So, for example, Matthew uses a sled. He doesn't actually have to skate with his own feet on the ice. He can be able to skate on the ice using a sled and be able to get around the ice and be able to play the various sports that we all love because of it. And that's where adaptive hockey and adaptive skating is such a big part of what we do, is to give people these opportunities regardless of the disabilities that they may be challenged with.
5: Yeah. So, Meffy, for me, I played 18 years in the NFL.

0: able to play that long was my determination to succeed and play that long. So it sounds like you have that type of determination in you, you know, to go out and, like I said, compete in this sport. And that seems to be a big part of this sport, right? It seems to be a big part of what kind of drives you to get out there and be good at this.
1: Yes, you know, you're right. Just having the experience, you know, to be part of a team, to know that your teammates need you, and that I can do something for my team, that is very rewarding, because for a person with a disability, many times we don't get those opportunities. You know, we may be given opportunities to be there, but not necessarily to give the biggest contribution. And when we, you know, when our teammates say, you know, come over and, you know, let's play, it's your you know, time, are you ready on the ice? Then you know that you're part and that you're doing it. You know, and when you know also that there are other younger people watching, you know, and looking at this perhaps for the first time, you know, you want to reflect to them that they can do it and that they can also be good and excel at it.
2: You know, Wyatt, you had reached out to me about the event coming up on June 25th. That's this coming Thursday. The Media versus Veteran Sled Hockey Challenge. That's Thursday, June 25th at the Suburban Ice in Rochester. And local television personalities, radio hosts, podcasters, digital media creators, they're going to take on military veterans in a friendly sled hockey competition. Most of the media participants have never even tried sled hockey before, so it gives the viewers a first-hand look at the athleticism and the skill required to play this game when you got to actually get down on the ice. It's going to make things drastically different. Was it difficult, and what was it like trying to, you know, find as many people as you could to be able to, you know, be able to get in participation for this upcoming event you have on Thursday?
3: We were able to get quite a few people, but we're always looking for more people from the radio side or even on the news side to get into this as well and kind of just experience what this world of adaptive hockey is and be able to have a great time at it and learn more about what opportunities and options are out there for people with disability. That's what this is all about.
0: Okay, well, Meffy, okay, we don't want to tell too much, but I know you got a special play. I know you've been working on some special plays. And also, I know you got a celebration when you score a goal. I know you got a little celebration dance or whatever you do. What is it? Talk to me. Let me hear what it is. When you score a goal, what type of celebrations do you do?
1: I tell you, this is one of the things that we have, because I am just on my second season of hockey, so I haven't scored my own goal, my first goal yet.
0: Oh.
1: But I tell you, I don't know what I'm going to do when I score it, because it's going to be like getting into heaven, I think, while I'm on earth, you know?
0: Yeah.
1: You know, so I think it's a great opportunity to invite everybody to come. Perhaps, you know, this will be my chance of scoring my first goal, and you can see it in person.
2: Oh, that's just fantastic.
0: That's awesome.
2: What time is all this taking place on Thursday?
3: What time? This is happening at 6 p.m.
2: 6 p.m. 6 p.m. on Thursday inside the Suburban Ice in Rochester. That's Thursday, June 25th. And we've got the Media versus Veteran Sled Hockey Challenge brought to you by the Hockey Mentors Program. It is a Michigan-based 501c3 nonprofit founded by Wyatt Lucas. He's the president of it. Matthew is one of the adaptive athletes and coaches. And gentlemen, we thank you both so much for your time. Hopefully we have a great turnout there Thursday night. Best of luck to both of you. Matthew, go ahead and go get that goal for us, okay?
0: That's right.
1: We'll
0: yeah,
1: that.
0: Get
1: we'll
0: that
1: it.
0: Goal. Yeah. Yes.
1: Awesome. Yes. Thanks, guys. Yeah. Thank you.
2: Thank you so
3: Thank
2: much,
3: you guys
2: gentlemen.
3: So much for having us.
2: There you go. And be sure if you want to learn more about it, you can visit their website at hockeymentors.net. 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Whether you're 5 or 85, a veteran, someone living with disability, or you've never even stepped on the ice before, Hockey Mentors wants to show you that there is a place for you in the sport. 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We'll step aside when we return. The biggest news of the day, a shocker rocking all of Ann Arbor and the college basketball landscape. Dusty May is headed to Dallas. Tony Garcia joins us to talk about it next here on Sports Wrap.
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1: Welcome back here to Sports Wrap on the great voice of the Great Lakes, 760 WJR. That's the Lions legend, Lomas Brown. Danny Cahill behind the glass. I'm Anthony Bellino. Join us on the horn right now, covering all things the maize and blue for the Detroit Free Press. Our good friend, Tony Garcia. Tony, he's got date night tonight, Lomas Brown. Him and the wife are hitting the town. I didn't ask where they're going, so because I don't want to release that information to the public. Well, they're on the road right now.
2: AB, we better not keep him long then. Mm-hmm. Let's get right to it, AB, because he has date night. Yeah, you don't want the wife mad at you.
1: No, not at all. Not at all, my friend. First off, Tony, how are you, partner?
3: I'm well. Thanks for having me on, fellas. It's also the new wife. It's 1 month old, so trying to make sure we stay in line.
2: I like it.
1: Smart man.
2: Yes, he is.
1: Tony, how much of this news about Dusty May is an indictment on the current landscape of college athletics?
3: I mean, I think maybe I think there's probably some of that, right? It's just the 365 nature of the business. I mean, I keep going back to the fact that Michigan was celebrating the national championship. We're down in Indianapolis, right? The March Madness theme song is playing right as One Shining Moment is playing right as the clock hits midnight and the transfer portal opens and Dusty and his assistants are talking about if they should do a Zoom in the training room that night with some prospective players or if they should just keep the moment for themselves, which is what they ultimately decided to do and then got up at 6 a.m. the next morning after going to bed at like 4. In order to start making contacts and doing those sorts of things. So it's just stuff like that, the constant NIL, the talking to agents, the recruiting players, not knowing your roster year over year. But I don't know that that's all this is, right? I mean, this was an opportunity to go to the NBA with what is seen as a transcendent player in Cooper Flagg. They have a top 10 pick in tomorrow's draft. They've got about $60 million in cap space from what I've read in free agency. And so he can sort of mold this team as much as one can that quickly in his image to the NBA. And so I think there's some of it, but it's also, I mean, he turned down North Carolina, right? So it's not like he was actively looking to leave Michigan, but Dallas presented something that Michigan just didn't have.
2: Yeah, when you talk about Mike Boynton, which AB has talked about as potentially being the next coach. My concern is that he was only named the interim coach, Tony. Why would they not go ahead and make him the head guy? Why would they promote him to interim?
3: Well, I think, I mean, my understanding is it's going to be the interim head guy, so for the 26-27 season. And then you give him, that way they keep the roster together as best they can with someone who players are familiar with, have a great relationship with, really respect. And then you can let the season play out, right? If things go really well, there's nothing preventing you from signing him to an extension and making him your guy. And maybe if things don't go the way you'd hoped or imagined they would, then when the calendar is at a more favorable time to have a full list of candidates who are not have not already completely constructed their roster elsewhere and have not begun their summer workouts and conditioning, which Michigan was scheduled to begin today, then you can have your sort of more your pick of the litter and really take your time with what is an important decision. So I think they're trying to walk a fine line here.
2: Yeah, important position, and I understand what you're saying, but don't you think that kind of puts a lot more pressure on Mike Boynton, too? I mean, don't you think that kind of puts him under the gun where I think it might be unfair pressure where if you had signed the guy or you had went out and waited and got the search and you went out and found the guy that you were going to sign for 3, 4, 5, however many years, seemed like that would have been a steadier ship than, you know, just bringing him up from the intern position. But that's just me. That's how I'm looking at it, Tony.
3: No, I mean, I could see that. I mean, it's definitely not a ton of stability, right? Just 1 year doesn't ring the same as 5 years. But also, I don't see it as sort of as if he were had already been the head coach, right? And then he's on the last year of his deal, and he's going into a lame duck season without any assurance of being the guy. I mean, as of 24 hours ago, he wasn't going to be the guy, right? He was going to do what he's done, which is be their lead defensive coordinator, so to speak, Dusty's right-hand man, and serve a very essential role in that manner. In many ways, I mean, he was not going to be a head coach at a school like Michigan right now. So this is an opportunity to show what he has learned from his time at Oklahoma State, what he's learned from his time under Dusty May, and it's really sort of a prove it year for him. And I think everybody would love if it went exceptionally well and that they were able to just do it. But I don't think Michigan wanted to just hand him over the keys. I mean, we saw it, and I repeat, not comparing him to Sharon Moore, but we saw what happened when a coach in waiting with the football program was just given carte blanche to take over the program. And so I think Michigan felt it safest from their end to give him a great opportunity and see what he does with it.
1: You know, and Tony, I'm one of those people that thinks that, hey, with the backcourt that they have, you have Elliot Cadeau, and I'm assuming, you know, you got the 15-day window that's now open, right? Because when a coach leaves, I guess it's just, you know, all hell breaks loose because welcome to college sports, right? But, you know, if you have Elliot Cadeau and Trey McKinney back there in the backcourt, I feel like if a team can withstand something like this, I feel like the roster is in good enough shape where Michigan could be that team to be able to do it. Am I overconfident in believing that?
3: No, AB. I mean, I think there's a lot of reason to believe. I mean, they were perceived as a top 5 to 10 roster, depending on who you ask, going into this 26-27 season. Now, the 15-day window opens 5 days after a new head coach is named. So the transfer portal is not open today. It's not open tomorrow. It's when the next guy is officially handed the job. And my understanding on that is it was to prevent a coach leaving and then the entire team going into the portal, be it basketball or football, before I had guys even able to go in there, spell out his vision, and try to retain his players. But, I mean, if Michigan is able to keep a large portion or all of their roster intact, which they believe Mike Boynton, from what I've been told, is the best way to do that, then they absolutely have the talent to do it. And it starts with the two players you mentioned in the backcourt, Elliot Cadeau, who's the most outstanding player in the Final Four, Trey McKinney, who I think next year, if he stays, is, which I'm expecting, is going to be somewhere between a 15 and 18 point player per game. They landed some great players in the portal and in the front court, and Mustafa Chom and JP Estrella, and then you got a couple McDonald's All-Americans coming in Brandon McCoy and Quinn Costello, not to mention others who they believe can serve as in various roles. So the roster is there. I mean, people were talking about Michigan potentially repeating next year 24 hours ago with Dusty May here. And so, I mean, that's going to be a lot harder to do without Dusty, but people believed in the roster, and as of right now, that hasn't changed.
2: So, Tony, I want to get your general thought on college sports, period. I mean, what's your general thoughts on the direction or where you think college sports is right now? What's your thoughts on college sports?
3: Oh, well, Miss, how much time do we have, right? It's at a tipping point. There's no doubt about it. Things are getting out of hand. I mean, I'll just use football as an example. I was with Kyle Whittingham about a week or so ago, and he was saying sort of the going rate for what teams believe is a competitive, potentially national championship roster for this year is $40 million, right? Wow. It sounds like, I mean, I know last year Michigan's basketball team paid $11 million, and it's higher than that this year, right? Probably closer in the 15 range. And so, I mean, these prices just keep going up and up and up, and it's gonna squeeze some people out. And so, I mean, that's why you've got Congress debating trying to pass bills and laws and regulations in order to sort of get some oversight and some guardrails on this. And now I'm not here to say whether that's going to work or not work, or a good idea or a bad idea, but it feels like the trajectory is moving in an unstable way. I mean, you can go to, I mean, what we were talking about earlier, right? Just with the timing of the transfer portal opening the night of the national championship. I mean, you look at college football. I think the national championship is going to be played on like January 22nd. It is really late, and this is a part and parcel of Dusty May's decision, right? It's a 365 thing. He felt like he didn't really have a chance to even enjoy the national championship because he felt like he was behind the eight ball assembling a team for this year. And so I don't know what the right answer is. Fortunately, that's not what I'm paid for. But college sports in a lot of ways is still great. There's still the passion. There's still the fan bases. People are still showing up to the games and they're watching. TV ratings are going up and up. The big contracts for the TV networks with the leagues, especially like the Big Ten, is skyrocketing. That can help sort of pay for some of this, but it's in a tenuous place right now, I would say.
1: You know, Tony Garcia could pay for all of it with a collectively bargained agreement and a basketball-related income, and they could split that 50-50. What would I be saying right now? God forbid we have a salary cap and some rules and some regulations and some structure to this whole thing and make everybody's life a whole heck of a lot easier. God forbid we tried to do that. I saw a lot of chatter on the internet. It's a dangerous place these days, Tony Garcia. But, the athletic director, there's a lot of shots being thrown across the bow. I, for one, personally, Michigan man here, I'm like, look, you come in, you win a national championship, and you want to go chase your dream at the professional level and go try to win a championship at the ultimate level, I'm not mad at you at all. It doesn't bother me one bit. Like, go ahead, chase your dream, do what you want to do. But there are some people that are very mad at the athletic director because he could not retain. Then they want to take it to football. Now they want to take the former football coach, Jim Harbaugh, and apply that to Dusty May. Do you think it's fair? Do you think it's warranted?
3: Yeah, that's another good one, AB. I mean, you win two national championships in 3 years, and then neither head coach returns. At minimum, optically, it's not good. But these situations are certainly not apples to apples. Jim Harbaugh had a lot of sanctions coming his way, and he knew that he had one foot out the door. That was no secret. And I don't know. I mean, I think Ward has made many missteps during his time at Michigan. I think he's also had plenty of success, as evidenced by the two national championships, replacing a hockey coach and going to three Frozen Fours in 4 years, right? Like, there have been good hires, but everybody pointing at him not getting this contract done with Dusty, he can't grab his hand and make him sign it, right? So, and they're going through agents and they're working on it. They're working out the kinks. I met with Dusty on Wednesday, like 5 days ago, and he said that he was negotiating the contract and just some of the finer details of it, over the weekend in the previous couple of days. So, I mean, they were still like, it was on the doorstep. They had largely agreed to most of the important things in principle. He said the buyout wasn't going to change, and that was important to Dusty, that it wasn't going to be some impossible buyout that locked him in, and Michigan had to do something to try to keep him. But it was just last year where he agreed to a contract extension in February and then didn't sign it till July, and nobody was worried about that, right? It just, some of these things, I mean, people operate at different speeds. It takes time. And so it felt like it was going that way. I remember, he was going on national shows over the past couple months saying that when he shook Ward's hand and they had agreed to a deal, in as far as he was concerned, it was a done deal, and he was planning to sign it again in July. And so I think a lot of people were pretty caught off guard, not by the fact that Dusty would ever go to the NBA. That felt like something that would happen at some point, but by this timing, doing it right here, right now.
1: It's too funny. I mean, you talked to him on Wednesday. I saw him at the Charles Woodson event on Thursday, event on Maine. And we were joking because I said, well, what do you think, 37-0 next year? And he kind of looked at me and he's like, 40-0? And I'm like, I've had too many cocktails to do math, coach. I mean, you got to cut me some slack here right now. We kind of giggled, carried on, right? And it was just like, yeah, there he is. And it's like, boom. I mean, there he goes. But, I mean, welcome to the current landscape of how things are operating right now at a, sometimes very slow pace. But as you mentioned, they can sometimes turn very, very quickly. And for Michigan fans, everything turned very, very quickly today. I would just, I'd like to just kind of, caution everybody. Like, everything's fine. It's not the sinking of the Titanic, people. Just take a deep breath.
3: Yeah, I think, you can't tell anybody on social media anything these days, right? You can't get 100% of people to agree on pizza or ice cream, so good luck with something as volatile as their emotions when it comes to their favorite team, right? And again, that's what makes college sports great, is that fan is short for fanatical. You're not always going to be logical. And there's no sugarcoating it, right? Losing Dusty May is a massive blow to Michigan basketball, period, end. But it does not mean that it has to be a death nail, that oh, it was 2 years, and now Michigan's going to go back to the NIT for the next 10 years like they did under Ellerbe and Amaker and those days. I mean, Michigan has resources. They've proven that they can win at the highest level in the current college basketball landscape. Now they just need to figure out if Mike Boynton is the guy who's going to get them there. If it's not, who's it going to be? And how can they continue to construct a roster and have enough NIL support to make it feasible in this era?
1: He is Tony Garcia of the Detroit Free Press. Tony, you better get into dinner. Your wife's probably looking at you cross-eyed right now. She's got to get you. You have a hand on his shoulder, just grabbing him by the shirt. Thank you so much, Tony. We appreciate
2: you. Thank you, Tony.
3: Thanks, fellas. Lexi says hi.
1: Hi, Lexi.
2: All right. Hey.
1: There you go. See, we're getting the longest. We're going to earn some brownie points here.
2: I know.
1: Take care of the wives. Yes. You know, that's what we got to do here. All right. Well, you know, hey, Lomas, your thoughts on this? Because, you know, kind of know where I stand. How do you feel personally when you saw the news?
2: With Dusty May, I mean, I think, again, AB, opportunity, like you said, I feel better because you said he brought you a natty. You know, so he came here. Mission complete. Now he's moving on to the next level. And it's nothing wrong with wanting to pursue your dream and try to reach it at the highest level. And the NBA is the highest level you can go. So congrats.
1: You're walking in with Cooper Flagg. Kyrie Irving's on the team as of today.
2: Well, they say that's the biggest wild card with Dallas. What's going to happen with Kyrie? Or if they're going to deal him, what's going to happen with him? But if they kept him, I think, man, they could make some noise in the West next year.
1: You could deal him. You could get some more picks. They could draft Yaxel Lendenborg. They could draft Adai Mara. They could draft Morris Johnson. You could have Michigan
2: but
1: West.
2: But you still got to have somebody to get the ball to him, maybe Lee Kyrie there.
1: There you go.
2: You know he had to do with the sage before
1: sage
2: the game.
1: Sage the arena. The earth is flat. I don't care what he does. You know, I mean, if it's going to help the team win, sure. Sacrifice a chicken if you need to. The Tigers are down 1-0. Yankees put a run on the board in the top of the second. We've moved to the top of the third with no outs thus far on the board. And that's where we stand with no runners on. For Danica Haylen and Lomas Brown, I'm Anthony Bellino. So long, go Tigers. See you tomorrow, same time, same place on the Great Voice of the Great Lakes.
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6: They need to abide by the ceasefire. I'm Lisa Lucera, Fox News. President Trump says there won't be any trouble as long as Iran sticks to the terms of the deal.
9: As long as they respect us, we're going to be fine. They don't respect us, things wouldn't be good, but they have a lot of respect.
6: The president says Iran is supposed to use the money that has been released to buy U.S.-grown corn and wheat and not for its military. Vice President J.D. Vance is now on his way back from Switzerland, where he said the U.S. built a good foundation in its initial talks with Iran. Senate Democratic leader Chuck Schumer again calling on the administration to brief Congress on the deal.
10: Are they embarrassed? Is it so vague that they told Iran one thing and will have to tell the world another?
6: Schumer questioned whether Iran will be able to continue its behavior. Another arrest in a plot to attack the White House UFC event.
11: Federal prosecutors say William Lee Spartacus Faulkner of Washington State is among at least seven men charged with conspiracy to commit murder. The group accused of conspiring to carry out a mass casualty attack targeting government officials during the Ultimate Fighting Championship event held at the White House earlier this month, according to the Department of Justice. The foiled plot included acquiring tactical gear, guns, and ammunition to deploy snipers and drones armed with explosives. Investigators allege Faulkner was communicating with co-conspirators over Telegram, replying to one message where another defendant describes a plan for a bloodbath, saying the more drones, the better.
6: Fox's Kristen Goodwin. Federal officials say they believe the group was also discussing attacking the World Cup match in Kansas City on July 3rd. A gunman has killed a Montreal police officer at a Hilton hotel before officers returned fire, killing him. A bystander was also killed, but police say it's not yet clear who fired that shot. The motive for the shooting is still under investigation. 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
0: 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Kick back with Lomas Brown and Anthony Bellino. 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
15: Woohoo! And we're going to start it right off here with our relentless positive radio and our 68th edition of the Ford fireworks. We're ready for a stunning show over this Detroit River. You can hear the wind blowing. What you can't see is the sun shining and the barges just about in place. And I see Chris Renwick from the morning show is out here with his wife Stephanie and his boys Henry and Jake. And there's Jamie Edmonds also from the morning show. We got the whole team. The team. Mike Parsons, Ray Templin, Kyle Emmy, Kelsey Phillips back in the Golden Tower, the Fisher Building, and Thomas Ed Battersby and my Kim Smith, all helping out to make this a great broadcast, to make Tony Michaels, the president and the CEO of the parade company, proud. Have we made you proud?
16: You make me proud every day.
15: We try to do it at least once a year.
16: Every day. I've been right, for a million day. Years. It's been a million proud days.
15: And Linda Forte is the chair of the Michigan Thanksgiving Parade Foundation, and what a great job you do for us day in and day out.
17: I am honored to serve this community in that capacity.
15: Well, you do it very well, and we are honored to have you doing it. I'm going to ask the guy who has to do all the running around to make sure everything's set. The food is delicious here, the rooftop party. People have been having a wonderful time. It's a big, happy crowd. And Thomas is bringing me a refreshment, which I really appreciate. Edmund is here as well, Battersby. I already announced you guys were here helping out, but little did I know I'd get the help so quickly. So everything is in place. We got the band playing. What is there anything missing?
16: The moment we're going to hit the button, Paul.
15: But that's a couple of hours away, so we've got a lot of time to play.
16: We do, and we want everybody in the city to enjoy this show. And again, a huge thank you to Ford Motor Company, Mary Culler, Ford Philanthropy, the Ford family, and all of our other sponsors who really allow us to do these things. And it's about doing things bigger and better every year for the people of Detroit and the people of Michigan.
15: And you actually pick out the music.
16: I do.
15: The Zambellis then choreograph it. We're
16: yes.
15: going to learn more about that a little later in the show. Any surprises? Anything you want to share with us?
16: I don't. But I can tell you, when you think it's over, it's really not. And at the end, I think you're going to cry, and then you're going to come close to a heart attack. How's that, Linda? Was that okay?
15: Linda, I don't know if I can take that. That's an emotional roller coaster. It's bad enough for me and my, you know, I wear my heart on my sleeve. You're going to make us cry?
16: Yes.
15: And then you're
16: going to
15: make us have a heart attack.
16: If you get through the ending, you're a pretty strong
15: this
16: person.
15: This is just the beginning of the show, too. We have over two more hours to go. How are we going to do this? I don't know. Well, anyway, Linda, I know you've enjoyed doing what you're doing, and you thank all of your volunteers and all the people, like Tony, who work so hard on all the great things the Parade Company and the Parade Foundation do.
17: You know, let me just say this. The volunteers are everything. They keep this thing rolling smoothly. The staff at the parade company are phenomenal. We should all be so grateful and so thankful that we have a team of people who are passionate about what they do, excellent at the execution, and perfect in making us feel the community spirit.
15: Well put. Very well put. And the Parade Company has a remarkable partnership with Ford Motor Company. Proud to work together to bring Detroit and our region the world-class Ford fireworks. Tony, a moment ago, pointed across the river, and all those Canadian friends of ours. Some of them will be here with us at our table, but there are... How many did you say across?
16: 800,000 will be on that riverfront. It's their carnival.
15: Wow.
16: And it is unbelievable, Paul, how many people will be there.
15: And how did you come up with this year's show theme, Detroit Go for Launch?
16: If you think about the beginning of the fireworks, we always have this cool little thing where it's barge one,
15: the
16: ready.
15: Countdown. The
16: barge
15: countdown,
16: two,
15: yeah,
16: ready.
15: Yeah.
16: When we screw it up, I get more notes and calls because people look forward to it. So then we sat down and we said, hey, let's make that the theme. Let's do it. So that's how we came up with the theme.
15: Well, we're running it. I mean, that'll
16: yes.
15: be on the air here
16: yes.
15: live, so
16: yes.
15: people will know what you're talking about. And that starts at about 10:07? 10:08.
16: Exactly, yes. 10:07 is the countdown. 10:07.
15: Linda, I'm just going to say, you're the chairman. Okay. Can you talk to him about making the time just like 10 o'clock or 10:05 or
18: 10:10 or any of the numbers, but it's always like 10:06 and a half, 10:07 and 10 seconds. Well, does he not understand how hard it is for us to hit those times?
16: Oh, boy. It's not easy.
18: No, it isn't.
17: It works perfectly every year.
18: Don't knock it. Don't fix it if it ain't broke.
17: That's right.
18: That's the way it goes. I'm thinking that this big party up here, which is going to help us buy that new location, I hope.
16: Helps.
18: I hope it's sold out. It looks like it's sold out.
16: It is sold out. Yes.
18: Every year.
16: Yes, every year. Every year. 2,400 people. It's so great. So many people support.
18: Explain what it is we're trying to do overall. And to get the parade company in a building, frankly, and I'm not making that up, that doesn't leak. I broadcast from there for years, and I've been rained on inside there.
16: We are trying to take over the Broadhead Armory. It's a $42 million project. We've raised $10 million so far. We're asking the state for $10 million in the current budget. We have representation from the Republican side and the Democratic side. And yes, that was not easy, but we did it.
18: Because they know it's good for all of Detroit and the region.
16: We need the yes vote on this. Please, everybody out there, any Michigan politician, tell them this needs to get approved in the next 2 to 3 weeks. It's got to be part of that budget. Because then we're going to do something just on the outskirts of downtown that people in this state are not going to believe, and people visiting our city are not going to believe what we're doing.
18: And it's an area that has been relatively ignored.
16: Oh, yes. I used to ride my bike down there when I was a kid from the Cabbage Patch. And it was hustling and bustling, and it's gone down.
18: Way down.
16: And our building will be a magnet for that area.
18: The things you're going to do for veterans, for school kids.
16: Yes.
18: For the whole community.
16: Yeah.
18: It's just really something. And I know Linda Forte, the chair of the Michigan Thanksgiving Parade Foundation, I know you know how important this is for all of us as well.
17: Absolutely. I'm a retired banker, so I know when you have an amazing project of this sort, how it sprinkles out, how it ripples the impact from an economic perspective, a community perspective, a pride perspective. It's good for the state of Michigan.
18: You were with Comerica for years, weren't you?
17: Yes.
18: So I have to hold myself because I, even going back to that movie, so I want to kiss, show me the money! But I can't help it. I try to hold myself back. I know you do. Well, you did a great job in the banking industry. Now you're doing a great job in philanthropy and helping us out. It is the 68th edition of this fabulous Ford fireworks display, lighting up the Detroit skyline and, for that matter, all of Windsor. And we're glad that there are 800,000 people over there that are going to enjoy it, and a million plus that are over on this side.
16: All of everywhere. Everywhere. It'll be everywhere.
18: And so many places to watch it for free.
16: Yes, absolutely. And again, turn on WJR while the show is going on, and it's completely choreographed to that music. So if you're coming down, bring the boombox, your radio, go to WJR and enjoy it all.
18: Yeah, that's a good point. I'm glad you pointed that out. Now I don't have to. That's why he, whoa, the wind is blowing, things are flying. That's why Tony Michaels, the president and CEO of the parade company, also, as I call him, the Wizard of Oz and Oohs, especially on the fireworks night.
16: And thank you for the article today in the Detroit News. It was awfully nice.
18: Thankfully, one person read it. Thank you.
16: I read it every Monday.
18: All right, well, I appreciate that. And Linda Forte, chair of the Michigan Thanksgiving Parade Foundation, what a pleasure seeing you. Thanks for all the time and effort you put into all the good work that you do.
17: Oh, thank you, Paul W.
18: You're very welcome. We continue here, a special edition of Focus. Our focus is on the 68th edition of the Ford Fireworks. This is it. 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
19: Coming this month, Mark Snethkamp celebrates 100 years. And in July, another centennial, the National Cherry Festival in Traverse City. 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
11: I-94 eastbound at Metro Parkway. All lanes blocked due to an accident. Try Gratiot Avenue as a possible alternate. 94 eastbound at Belleville Road. An accident on the left shoulder. 375 southbound between I-75 and Jefferson Avenue. All lanes closed in this area due to tonight's fireworks. I'm Peggy Hodge. WJR traffic and weather first.
1: Northeast winds coming straight down from Canada, and this lower humidity feeling nice tonight. We've got temperatures dipping down into the 50s tonight, around 55 downtown, even some 40s across the UP tonight. Some below average numbers here to enjoy across the lakes. Partly cloudy Tuesday, beautiful day tomorrow, 77. Next front comes in Wednesday, Thursday with some showers, thunder showers in mid and upper 70s. I'm meteorologist Scott Laurie, more at the Weather Channel on 760 WJR, where Michigan comes to talk.
18: Coming up at 2 o'clock on JR Afternoon, the 68th annual Ford Fireworks will revisit the night downtown. Also, the latest in the U.S. and Iran negotiations and college basketball. What's next for the Wolverines? All that and so much more when we see you 2 o'clock, 760 WJR.
19: 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One of the best spots to be tonight is at the Parade Company's rooftop party. Once again, here's Paul W. Smith.
18: Well, it is so great to be here, and this really is. It's a bit windy, so I'll just apologize for the wind noise. Not a lot we can do about that. But it is a beautiful, beautiful night by the river here. And we do have a very successful rooftop party. Sandy Pierce, Michigan State University trustee, also chairing the Detroit Economic Club, the Detroit Riverfront Conservancy Board, the Henry Ford Health Foundation Board. I don't have time to go through all the boards you're a part of, Sandy. I really don't. But it's so nice to see you here.
2: Hi, Paul. I'm so great to be here. Thank you for having me on this great windy night, but it's beautiful.
18: Is Tommy here?
2: No, he's in Florida.
18: Oh, all right. Well, I know how that goes. My wife, Kim, is here, but she's going back. And Dr. John DeLetta is here. He's the chair of the Department of Emergency Medicine and chief medical officer at Henry Ford Hospital. Nice to see you, doctor.
3: It's great to see you as well, Paul W. Thanks for having me on.
18: And you brought an old friend of mine that I didn't even recognize.
3: Yes, sir.
18: Dr. Sumit Singla, who's got now like a beard. Before, when I first met him, he wasn't old enough to shave. And now he's like the department head.
3: That's right.
2: That is aging you, by the way.
3: That's right.
2: Okay. I wouldn't say it that way.
18: I had never thought of it. I generally think everyone else is getting older but me.
2: Right.
18: That's what I think. Anyway, so Sandy, how are things going at Michigan State? You know, we just got a bombshell at Michigan. Dusty May, who took us through the championship, gone.
2: Oh, did he leave?
18: Yeah.
2: I didn't even hear that.
18: Two years and
2: I've been so focused
18: minutes.
2: On Michigan State because, you know, we had the resignation of my favorite president in the whole world,
3: Agreed.
2: Kevin Guskowitz, followed by Jay Batt, our athletic director, literally a week later. So it's been, you know, it's been hard, but we're going to get through it.
18: You know, Nolan Finley wrote a story saying, don't blame the trustees for him leaving.
2: You know, for those that, here's what I would say to those that read that article. Read Kevin Guskowitz's resignation letter.
3: Yep.
2: And when you read his resignation letter, it disputes Nolan Finley. And I would say, let's believe the president.
18: Wow, that's a lot. I was surprised to see that column from Nolan, especially after hearing everything that we did regarding the whole Guskowitz thing. But look, Michigan and Michigan State have had their hands full trying to hang on to people. And there's got to be a reason somewhere in there, deep down, because I think we've mentioned Wayne State, Michigan State, and Michigan all having issues.
2: Well, you know what? So I'm very supportive of having appointed boards versus elected boards. Now, I'm saying that because I was appointed, because Pat O'Keefe stepped down, and then I took over his spot for 6 years, and I've got three left. So I think that it's better. These are good people. But when you have appointed boards, you're appointing people that have the experience. And so I just think that it's a good idea.
18: By the way, congratulations on being a part of the class of the 2026 Detroit News Michiganian of the Year.
2: Thank you. I was pretty humbled by that. Thank you.
18: Pretty exciting.
2: It's a really nice honor. Thank you.
18: Welcome to the club.
2: I heard.
18: When I saw it, I said, I think I'm in that, but I don't know.
2: You're in it.
18: And I am, and I had to look back, and it was 2011. I was just out of high school.
2: Again, you're aging yourself.
18: Yeah. All right, well. At least you're not saying I'm dating myself, because I think I'd be a good date. I don't know. I mean, you could ask people. But anyway, the future of health, Dr. DeLetta, what is it that we're looking at here? Your future of health vision taking shape throughout the New Center neighborhood. Henry Ford, my goodness, is a true champion of the city of Detroit and beyond. How's the vision being realized, and what's the impact on the Detroit region as a whole? That's the kind of question I would ask Bob Riney. I'm asking you now.
3: For sure. It is so exciting to drive up and down the lodge and see that tower raising up on the lodge, right? The cranes, anywhere that you're in town, you look at the skyline, you look up north, and you can see Destination Grand rising above. And so that has just been a fantastic partnership between Henry Ford Health, Tom Gorris and the Pistons, Henry Ford Health and Michigan State Health Sciences, and so many other individuals who have partnered with us in New Center area to really build out new residential, new commercial, new retail, new healthcare, et cetera, for that community and that neighborhood. So we're super excited about delivering that.
18: Well, and you should be. I mean, less than 2 years ago, you broke ground on that Destination Grand.
3: That's right.
18: I just can't get over how much steel is towering over West Grand Boulevard already, as you point out, Doctor. It's really something.
3: It's incredible. It is over 7,000 tons of steel, and there are two pieces within that structure that are over 30 tons each. So in the construction world, I guess that's setting records for what we're doing. Three square football fields worth of glass going up on that building. Oof. And it's just an incredible beacon. And I think something that we're particularly proud about is it's showing how to build a world-class academic medical center in an urban

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1: And that's what we are delivering, and that's what we're building. You know, I also want to mention the important investment by the Gilbert Family Foundation to really bring that research center to bear across the lodge as well. That's really part of our new center development as well.
2: And that's important. We are very fortunate to have so many people who are doing that kind of work, donating their money, donating their services, and all of that. I got to go back to Sandy Pierce for a moment. As you always are finding ways to give back to the city that raised you, you were born the youngest of 10 children. Your parents had just an eighth grade education. They owned a bar. I think you lived above it.
3: We did.
2: And,
3: we did.
2: And what you have accomplished coming from an area or a time where you could have made excuses, you didn't. You never looked back. You just looked forward.
3: I'll tell you what, my parents and my siblings were my greatest supporters. They wanted me to get an education, and because I had good grades and we were poor, I had the ability to go and get some scholarships and grants. So I just feel really fortunate, and I love the city, and that's why I'm still here and will be until the day I die.
1: Yeah, right on.
2: Boy, what do I say after that? Doctor, can you think of anything else?
1: No, that's so well said.
2: It was beautifully said.
1: It tells the story of so many of us in town as well. So thank you for saying so.
2: Are you originally from here?
1: I am. Born and raised in Dearborn Heights, Michigan.
3: I love it.
1: Graduated from Riverview Community High School downriver. And my father's been a small business owner in Birmingham for 50 years.
2: Oh, wow.
1: Yep.
2: That's beautiful. What's the business?
1: Tiger Shoe Repair. It's now closed. But
2: Shoe Repair?
1: Yeah, that was
2: I used to go there.
1: For sure. Everybody did.
2: They were the best.
1: If you knew where to go to get your shoes fixed, you knew you went to Tiger.
2: Yeah.
1: That's right.
2: Wow, isn't that amazing?
3: That's a great story.
2: Yep. Small world. Absolutely. And I was born and raised in Monroe, Michigan. The only reason I left was there wasn't a full-time job available at WJR. So, in fact, I worked weekends at JR, then got on a plane every Sunday and flew back to New York, worked Monday through Friday at WABC.
3: Is that right? I never knew that.
2: Then every Friday, I'd get on a plane in New York at LaGuardia, fly back to Detroit, be on the air Saturday and Sunday morning at WJR.
3: Until there became a full-time at WJR.
2: Yeah. 7 days a week I worked and never thought about it. It was like not a big deal. Now I can't even imagine. But you know what? We all either stay here or come back here if we can.
1: That's right.
2: Because
3: I love it.
2: This
3: You're
2: is
3: right.
2: a great place.
3: So those of you that have moved away, we're waiting for you to come back.
2: Well, you know, I see there's another big fundraiser coming up, and they always go to these people who, I hate to put it this way, but couldn't wait to leave town to make their millions. But at least they're coming back. But maybe those people should also pay tribute to some of the people who never left and have, you know, stuck it out and done a great job building their businesses, growing their families, and all of that. So, I mean, we're all in this together, and that's all good. Sandy Pierce, a Michigan State University trustee, chairing the Detroit Economic Club, the Detroit Riverfront Conservancy Board, and the Henry Ford Health Foundation Board, which brings us to Dr. John DeLetta, chair of the Department of Emergency Medicine and chief medical officer, Henry Ford Hospital. Thank you both for all you do for all of us.
1: That's a pleasure.
3: Right
1: thank
3: back
1: you so
3: at
1: much.
3: You, Paul. Well,
2: we
3: so
2: really thank you.
3: Thank you for all you've
1: You're
3: done.
1: Welcome.
2: We thank you. You guys, you save lives and you create opportunities. There's a lot going on there.
1: Thanks for
2: I'm
1: all
2: happy
1: your support.
2: To talk about them. 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

0: Breaking down the headlines Michiganders are talking about. 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
1: I'm Ann Thomas. Congratulations to the 2026 Women Who Lead class. Denise Brooks Williams, Henry Ford Health Chief Operating Officer, says the Future of Health Project is the new vision around Henry Ford Hospital.
2: Where we will have private rooms, we will also be able to have a new emergency department, new operating suites, a really tech-enabled environment.
1: Special thanks to University of Michigan Health, Von Voigtlander Women's Hospital, for supporting Women Who Lead.
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0: 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One of the best spots to be tonight is at the Parade Company's rooftop party. 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
13: Well, it really is the place to see and be seen. Blaine and Lauren in the morning at WDVD just came by and said hello. They're going to be helping WDIV do their judging, I think. the Super Singer that they do every year here on top of the rooftop. We're very happy to welcome a couple of great guests. Chief Todd Bettison of the Detroit Police Department. Chief, nice to see you, sir.
5: Good to see you, Paul W. How are you?
13: I am excellent. Thanks for the great work you and the men and women you represent do every day. Rodney Cole, President, DTE Foundation and DTE Corporate Citizenship. Rodney, good to see you.
14: Always good to see you, Paul.
13: And thanks for everything DTE does, too, in our community.
14: We appreciate that. We appreciate the partnerships and help support community. That's what we want to do.
13: Yeah, but for a long time, you did it very quietly. And I was just saying, let people know what you're doing. You're building parks. You're fixing things. You keep the power on. It's not always easy, and I thank you for that.
14: Well, we appreciate it. On behalf of 10,000 of my favorite coworkers that are working hard every day, that's what they do. That's what we do. So really appreciate that.
13: Chief, I'm sure you're happy that there is a curfew tonight, like there is every time we have the fireworks. I don't know why they were acting like it was a brand new thing this year, but we do this every year.
5: I have over 30 years on the department, and I always remember going before city council getting that same curfew. So it's the exact same one as long as I can remember.
13: Yeah, me too. And I'm a lot older than you. So we have that. And you know what else? We have really good, safe streets, and we have not suffered. I don't want to jinx us by bringing it up, but a lot of cities have suffered from these teen takeovers, and not even far away from our city, close by. But we have not had that. Why do you think that is?
5: Yeah, we had like one or two, and we quickly adapted and just got there and changed our plan, and our officers are doing an amazing job. And we have community violence intervention, folks that work behind the scenes, and we have a great mayor. Madam Mayor Sheffield has been phenomenal with providing spaces for the good kids, but for the ones that want to be not so good, I have officers to deal with that. And we issue parental responsibility, we detain them, and just so everyone knows, that ticket is a misdemeanor too.
13: Meaning, what do you want them to understand? That it's not just something they can blow off?
5: Yeah, you have to go to court before a judge, and the judge name is William McConico. And so he takes it very seriously, and we just want people to know where their kids are, be responsible, and that's what it's all about, Paul.
13: Chief Todd Bettison, you have been so upfront, straightforward about this from the beginning. I don't know how anyone could question it. In fact, I don't think they are. You don't have a bunch of pushback, do you?
5: No.
13: See, no matter what the media tries to do, some people are not happy with that. Really? Well, people aren't happy with the curfew. Only the kids are going to cause trouble. And we don't care if they're unhappy with it. That's the whole point.
5: When they say teen takeover, I say adult take back. We're not going to let that. That's nonsense. And so we're not going to have it in the city of Detroit.
13: Well, we don't. And you're encouraging all of your police officers. I always thank them for working on holidays and working for these days for all this stuff, whether it's the races downtown or all the different things that we have. There is screenings at the major viewing locations, and everything went smoothly. Belle Isle got filled up, as it always does. Everything went smoothly. This is one of the longest-running summer traditions, and hundreds of thousands, if not over a million people, coming to the riverfront, 800,000 across the river from Windsor. And you do a lot of planning ahead, and it really pays off.
5: I have my officers out here. They're all working, and so they have their heads on swivels. They're looking for anybody who wants to do something bad, and they're addressing it.
13: Don't do anything bad, folks. Just have fun. Just look around and have fun. That's what we should all be doing. Now, for Rodney Cole, as president of the DTE Energy Foundation, you are in charge of the giving strategy. Your support extends beyond grants. You partner with organizations to mutually strengthen the fabric of our communities. And
14: yes,
13: you
14: sir.
13: Do a nice job of that,
14: Thank
13: sir.
14: Thank you, sir. Thank you very much. And I think, this evening is an example of that. I mean, there's been 68 years of memories and family memories associated with the fireworks. And we've been a partner with the parade company since 1983. And love being that partner and being a partner and supporting traditions here in the city of Detroit.
13: Well, you've been doing this 18, 19 years, very close to 20 years, working for DTE. And that indicates to me that you've been very happy finding this as your home.
14: DTE's been good. It's afforded me the opportunity to be able to impact the community and be involved in work that in partnerships that make a difference in our community. So, I'm very, very happy about that.
7: You know, I think I think this is one of the latest things happening. The DTE Foundation announcing the new partnership with the Henry Ford.
14: Yes.
7: To support the preservation and interpretation of the Jackson House. It's really one of the most significant sites in the American Civil Rights Movement and one of the first houses placed there in years.
14: I think it's been over 40 years since
7: Wow.
14: the house has been placed out there. And the Jackson House is super significant in our country's history, not just because of what happened with civil rights leaders inside the walls of the house, but also the programming that's associated with the house out at Greenfield Village that will bring that same kind of focus and thinking for today.
7: It's more than just a historic building.
14: That's right.
7: It really has to be called a living testament to the courage, the collaboration, the pursuit of justice, in your own words.
14: Exactly. Exactly. So very, very proud of the work that's going to go on, just continuing to support that work and that thinking in communities to help people, start to think through how do we address the problems in situations that we're not happy with in our communities. And that's exactly what happened those many years ago in the Jackson House.
7: And Patricia Meridian, the president, CEO of Henry Ford, said, quote, "We're deeply grateful to the DTE Foundation for its leadership support of the educational and storytelling work surrounding the Jackson home. This investment allows us to share the voices, experiences, and lessons of the civil rights movement in ways that are meaningful, accessible, and inspiring for learners of all ages." No better city than ours and this entire surrounding area to do something like that.
14: No doubt about it. And it comes to us from Selma with love to the city and to Greenfield Village and the Henry Ford, and no better steward for what that house, that home, it's not a house, that home represents. So we're very fortunate to have that here in our region, and the Henry Ford is just a great steward.
7: Well, I thank you for that, Rodney Cole, and all the men and women you represent as president of the DTE Foundation and DTE Corporate Citizenship. And Chief Todd Bettison, the Detroit Police Chief, I can't thank you enough, and all the men and women that you represent. You're keeping them happy, and they are keeping us safe. And what else can you look for?
15: Absolutely.
7: I mean, I can't expect anything more than that.
15: Well, they showed up, and on fireworks, this is a day where they can't take a day off. And so my whole department is working, and we have downtown, and we also have the neighborhoods covered.
7: God bless you for that. Anything we can help you with, would you please be sure to get in touch with me and let us know?
15: Sure will, Paul W.
7: All right. Thank you, sir. Thank you, Chief Todd Bettison, Detroit Police Chief. Rodney Cole, President, DTE Foundation, DTE Corporate Citizenship. Gentlemen, thank you. Keep up the good work.
14: Thank
7: now
14: you.
7: Go on out and enjoy yourselves as much as you can.
14: We will. Thank you.
7: 7:42 at 7:60. 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
0: 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Catch Jamie's Journey. 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
1: I'm Ann Thomas. Congratulations to the 2026 Women Who Lead class. Julie Ishak, Michigan Medicine Chief Nurse and Operations Executive, agrees that nurses are special people.
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1: Special thanks to University of Michigan Health, Von Voigtlander Women's Hospital for supporting Women Who Lead. I'm Ann Thomas. Congratulations to the 2026 Women Who Lead class. Denise Brooks Williams, Henry Ford Health Chief Operating Officer, says the hospital's Future of Health project in Detroit will be transformational.
2: We have the Motown Museum, yes, right, which is expanding right in front of us. 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
20: I-94 eastbound at Metro Parkway remains closed due to an earlier accident. Avoid the area this evening. There is an accident blocking the right shoulder of the I-96 Jeffries eastbound ramp to Martin Luther King Jr. Boulevard. Use caution. And the Lodge southbound between I-75 and Jefferson Avenue closed for tonight's fireworks in downtown Detroit. I'm Peggy Hodge, WQJR Traffic and Weather first.
21: Northeast winds down from Canada, comfortable low humidity and mid-50s for tonight. Tuesday sunshine, high 77, mid-50s for Tuesday night, and showers and thunderstorms for Wednesday and Thursday with mid and upper 70s in the forecast and scattered thunderstorms rumbling around. I'm meteorologist Scott Laurie. More at the Weather Channel on 760 WJR, where Michigan comes to talk.
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23: There are no secrets on my show. There is my dear friend, my doctor, Sumit Singla, with his beautiful wife, Sheila. Did I get that right? I'm sorry, I couldn't read my own writing. Now, there are not too many guys on the radio that would tell you this. Thursday, Dr. Singla is giving me a colonoscopy.
24: Yay. Gotta prioritize your health.
23: This might be the only colonoscopy that's gotten a round of applause before.
25: Let's hear it for Paul's colonoscopy.
23: Thank you. Thank you so much. God bless you. Thank you for all of that. All right. Thank you, doctor. God bless you. I'm glad I finally met your wife. Yes. I knew him before he had to shave. It's true. And I mentioned Jamie Edmonds earlier, but I don't think she knew I said it. Jamie, so good to see you. You look fabulous. God bless you. Thank you for the heart. I like that. Thank you. All right. Back to our business at hand here. Happy to say it is as beautiful a night as we could have ever hoped for. There might be a little wind, but that makes it more comfortable in the sunshine. And we bring up Mary Culler. Without Mary Culler and all the people she represents, we wouldn't have the Ford Fireworks because Mary Culler is the president of Ford Philanthropy. Thank you, Mary.
24: Well, we're really happy to be here.
23: This guy sitting next to you, if he gives you a problem, I'll call security. He's been up here like three times.
24: I know, but we're happy to be partnering with him because it's always a great night. And you're right, the weather tonight is absolutely perfect.
23: It's Tony Michaels who I'm talking about. I'm giving him a hard time. My Lebanese cousin, Tony Michaels, president, CEO of the Parade Company. I know you couldn't be happier with Mary Culler? Because you always, whenever we talk, you talk about Mary.
6: Don't I? Every yes. single time.
23: Yes.
6: I mean, think about what they do with us. The Ford Fireworks, Hobnobble Gobble presented by Ford. Ford trucks pulling the floats, the float. They are unbelievable. They really are. And I mean that from my heart.
23: I actually think when Art Van and I were honorary.
6: You were Grand Marshal.
23: Co-Grand Marshals, we were in Mustangs.
6: Yes,
24: well,
6: you were.
24: Of course you were.
6: Yes.
24: Yeah. Only in Fords.
23: Yeah, only in Fords.
24: Yes.
23: We were in those Ford Mustangs.
6: Yes.
23: How are things going, Mary?
24: They're going great, actually. So we're so excited to be here tonight. We always think the fireworks kind of kick off the summer. It's a great community event. But I actually started my day doing something really special this morning. So today I have my friend Stephanie with me from Habitat Humanity. And we started our day in Detroit actually turning over a home to a new homeowner, a single mom with two children. And it was really a special moment. So I started my day that way, and I'm capping it off with fireworks.
23: Hey,
24: so
23: you know how to live. You know how to live. That's a tremendous way to start a day, giving someone an opportunity with their first home.
24: Well, you know, we are always proud of how Ford steps up and helps community. And a year ago, we started this really great program, which we call Building Together. And the idea is to really bring all the power of Ford to serve communities.
23: Mm-hmm.
24: And one of our great partners in that partnership is Habitat. And so Stephanie's here today, and they do incredible work helping people finally, get into their very, very first home.
23: I'll tell you, this is Stephanie Osterlin. Nice meeting you, Stephanie Osterlin.
24: You too, Paul.
23: At Habitat for Humanity, which we probably heard about the most when Jimmy Carter was involved with Habitat for Humanity. And I had relatives, in fact, my namesake, I don't know if that's what I call him, but Paul Smith, out on the West Coast, my dad's late brother, they're all gone now, but he did a lot for Habitat for Humanity. He believed in it. He went out there with his hammer and his skills I've never had, and did a lot of work. And so what a great way to start this day. How often do you give a home to people?
8: Oh, I mean, well, it depends on when construction is done, but we'll do 10 homes this year.
23: Wow.
8: And it was such a beautiful day today to see all of the Ford volunteers come together. So a year ago at Michigan Central Station, Ford volunteers built the walls for this house.
23: Hmm.
8: And throughout the course of this last year, Ford volunteers were on site raising the walls, finishing the construction. And today was the culmination that the house was done. Our homeowner has moved in. She's delighted. And we had Ford volunteers out throughout the whole block today doing a little bit of finish work, some landscaping and stuff, just to kind of cherry on top of everything.
23: Mary Culler, your Ford Building Together is a true living demonstration of this.
24: Well, I love this program because, you know, we already do so much for community, but the concept was, how can we actually partner with some great organizations like Habitat and bring the full power of Ford? And what I mean by that is not only our philanthropic funding, but our dealers are getting involved across the country. Our volunteers are superheroes, right? And we're actually honoring them tonight. They've showed up for the fireworks. What a great way to celebrate them. We've invited them for an evening on this incredible evening with Tony. And he's going to make them feel very special later.
23: And Mary Culler and Stephanie Osterlin, I've known Tony Michaels and loved him for years. This is the longest he's been quiet with a microphone. So I'm going to let him speak now. Go ahead. Because you're doing
24: all this animated.
23: He's doing all this animated stuff, but he's dying to say something. Say it.
6: No, I do want to say the things that Mary and her team do for philanthropy are incredible. They really are. I follow a lot. We text. I read it all. It is phenomenal. And they're involved in so many things that people really don't know. And this is one of the great things. It really is. So the support for the Parade Company is massive. And the things that they do for people in general is just, it's fabulous.
24: Well, really, you know, people forget that we're a global philanthropy. We love to support our hometown. We love to support the Parade Company and all the things that we do. But we also do things all across the globe. And I feel very fortunate. You know that I'm a super proud Ford employee because we lead with purpose and values. And so, you know, I feel really happy that the company has always supported communities for over 100 years.
23: Well, it's not wrong to say you do this in the communities Ford serves otherwise. So you are in a million communities around this country and around this world. So it just, we can't get, you know, we'd like to take ownership of you, and we do have ownership of Ford. in many ways. But the fact is, we do have to share you with other communities because you help every community you're in, wherever it is in the world.
24: Well, and think about the dealers. Our dealers are in literally every community. So, you know, we're really excited to get our dealers connected with our organizations like Habitat Imagine. They're already doing incredible things like tool drives where people are dropping off tools to help build these beautiful homes across the country. We had an amazing blood drive with the American Red Cross just recently where the new donors are coming, so new blood donors. It's very, very exciting that people are coming to their dealerships to give blood. So we're really creating something incredible and bringing all the power forward to help our communities and helping organizations like Habitat today. And I will tell you, personally, watching the young woman today with her children getting this home.
23: Oh,
24: you know,
23: my God, I can't imagine.
24: And, you know, this is a woman who's worked so hard. She's, you know, holding down two jobs. She's, you know, been going to school, and, you know, just seeing her face, her joy, it's a long process, right, Stephanie? It's not like an easy thing to get a home.
8: Yeah, while Ford Volunteers were building this house for a year, she was working in the program for a year, you know, building her financial acumen, financial literacy classes, learning how to care for the house, and really just be prepared to become a homeowner. So it's a journey for the house and a journey for her as well. So she accomplished a dream, and we're so proud of her.
23: We speak to you the least. We're just meeting now.
8: Right.
23: But what I mean is we don't have a lot of people on from Habitat for Humanity. So I want you to take a minute and a half, and just tell us more about Habitat for Humanity and how people listening right now who love hearing about what you do would like to get involved.
8: Oh boy, Paul, you opened the can of worms. No, I love Habitat. The mission is incredible. Here in Detroit, we've been building, rehabbing, and repairing homes for over 40 years.
23: Wow.
8: So we get to transform people's lives through housing. And housing is, it's a social determinant of health. It is such a critical pillar of stability, strength, and it really is an anchor. A foundation, right? And it's so important for the families that we serve and the neighbors in the community. I mean, in Morningside, we've been working over there on the east side for the last 17 years, and we have built over 160 homes over there.
23: Wow.
8: That's a community,
23: yeah,
8: right?
23: Yeah.
8: And that's really what we're here to do, is provide opportunity, improve quality of life through housing, and really bring people together to build.
23: How do people join you? How do they become a part of this army of goodness?
8: Sure. 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And we are always have our application open. So for people who have thought homeownership was out of reach for them or weren't sure if it was something they could do, apply. I encourage you to apply. We walk with our home buyers throughout the whole process, and we make sure that they have the tools that they need to be successful. And you can get all that information on our website.
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8: That's right.
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8: Yeah.
23: Stephanie Osterlin, thank you so much. Congratulations on a beautiful beginning of this day.
8: Thank you.
23: Because you're about to have a great ending to this day.
24: And that
23: well.
24: Is true.
6: Oh, yes.
24: I cannot say enough about the parade company and Tony's leadership. This is a very stressful night to pull all this off, you know, and we all get to enjoy it and sit back and watch this incredible fireworks show.
23: Except Tony.
24: But it really is spectacular when you're sitting on the river and you're watching them live, and so I just really want to thank him and the parade company for all that he does, because it's really spectacular, and we're very proud to be a partner.
6: Thank
23: Eric
6: you,
23: Keller,
6: Mary.
23: We
6: thank
23: couldn't you. Do it without you. President of Ford Philanthropy. Final word, you have 20 seconds or less.
6: We love Ford Motor Company, big time.
23: We love Ford Motor
6: Company. And take a look around downtown Detroit, the people together who come together.
23: We're all in this together.
6: This great city.
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9: I'm Ann Thomas. Congratulations to the 2026 Women Who Lead class. Denise Brooks Williams, Henry Ford Health Chief Operating Officer, says the hospital's Future of Health project in Detroit will be transformational.
10: We have the Motown Museum, yes. Right, which is expanding right in front of us. So kind of a fully transformed corridor that's going to help the residents in that area.
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19: Abide by the rules. I'm Lisa Lacera, Fox News. That's the warning from President Trump to Iran as the 60-day negotiation period is in effect.
26: The U.S. is waiving sanctions for 60 days, allowing Iran to sell and export oil. And President Trump says the unfreezing of Iranian assets could also be a benefit to American farmers.
27: They're supposed to use money to buy food for their people because right now their people are very hungry and they're buying it exclusively from us, corn, soybeans. Should be a lot of money.
26: Still, the president warns if Iran does not live up to the memorandum of understanding, he will do what he has to do. Vice President J.D. Vance spent the weekend in Switzerland leading the U.S. negotiating team. Vance told reporters there is a good foundation for a final deal to end the war.
19: Fox's Jared Halpern at the White House. U.N. Ambassador Mike Waltz pushing back against Democrats in Congress who were calling for a briefing on the Iran deal.
28: The Democrats can hand-wring all they want, but a lot of these details are going to be worked out in those technical talks. The vice president left, but he left behind our experts from the Department of Energy, experts from Treasury, experts from agriculture that are going to actually hammer out these details.
19: On Fox's The Ingram Angle, Senate Minority Leader Chuck Schumer accuses the administration of getting a bad deal, asking if they're embarrassed by it. The Senate has passed a bipartisan housing bill that aims to reduce federal regulations and expand local control. The bill seeks to ban corporate investors from buying single-family homes, but doesn't include a Senate provision that would have required investors to sell new homes within 7 years. It next heads to the House. President Trump claims vandals are responsible for the blue paint that's floating at the top of the reflecting pool at the Lincoln Memorial, and he says so far there have been 5 arrests. 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
29: I'm Ann Thomas. Congratulations to the 2026 Women Who Lead class. 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
10: Where we will have private rooms, we will also be able to have a new emergency department, new operating suites, a really tech-enabled environment.
29: Special thanks to University of Michigan Health, Von Voigtlander Women's Hospital, for supporting Women Who Lead.
30: How did I lose weight? 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